0: that happens, all of these scumbags who are parasites, all of them, they will flee into the crooks and the crannies and the crevices from which they crawled out from. They'd find another scam, another grift. The only way, well, they're in office. What they it would, the whole thing, the whole bribery machine would shut down. It would stop. We'd have universal health care. We'd have schools that are, I mean, you know, one step at a time. We would have functioning, a more better functioning society. So, I believe, stop me when I'm wrong. We're on the chat. Thank you, Jim, for being a moderator over on the YouTube chat, keeping us safe from the maggots. I don't mind maggots dropping in and saying hello. How they do that is usually Trump 2028, right? That's all they've done, even from since the beginning, since the con man came down the escalator and announced himself effectively to be a fascist by vilifying Mexicans, by saying Mexicans are rapists and bringing drugs and guns and all this. That's basically any patriot who saw that recognized it for what it was. It was fascism that Americans all over the world or generations of Americans are fought, bled, and died to save Europe and the United States from that thing, things like that. And patriots understood that, but we have a lot of people in this country who, I don't know, they're not, I mean, they call themselves patriots, but they're not. They like the branding of America. They like the flags, the eagles, the stars, the stupid, these colors don't run kind of deal, but they're not patriots. They don't like the substance of patriotism, which is everything that we talk about on this show, stopping fascism. Being an anti-fascist is a patriotic imperative at this point. Being anti-Trump, being affected by Trump derangement syndrome? Are you kidding me? Trump derangement syndrome, the way they define it, is a patriotic imperative. And frankly, as you know, Trump derangement syndrome, with everything, just like everything else that Republicans talk about, they have it exactly backwards. Trump derangement syndrome is thinking that thing, looking at a con man, we have the documents, we have the receipts that Trader Trump is a con man. That's how he spent his formative years, being a con man, a grifter, a carnival barker, a destroyer, a succubus, a parasite. And that's, you know, he's not fit. He's not fit for government. For government service? Are you kidding me? That's why it's so... what do you expect? It's so delusional. Forget deplorables. They're the delusionals. It's so delusional to think. Are you that delusional to think that a con man who has a fake university, a fake multi-level marketing vitamin scam, a fake... everything. He can't even, you know, the guy who tried to sell meat through the mail and failed. How, and it sucked. If you read the reviews of the poor Trump steaks, I always feel bad for the cows. You know, I don't eat meat. So I have empathy for animals, and I want to thrive or survive. You could survive on other things. You don't have to eat some of the creature's suffering. Okay, I'll leave it there. But the poor things, right? Not only do you have to give your life for human sustenance, you got to become a Trump steak? Talk about an insult to injury, right? I mean, at least we should leave them with their dignity and thanks for their sacrifice. But no, Anyway, everything to Republicans is nothing. We're all nothing but an exploitable commodity to them. That's it. You think he's thinking about us? Sometimes the truth slithers out of his mouth. Yeah, I don't think about anything at all. I don't think about them. I don't think about this. I don't think about... All he's thinking about is himself. That's why it's so... when I listen to the corporate media and I hear the American people who voted for Traitor Trump going on about how, oh, you know, my gas prices and all this stuff, I don't have any sympathy for them. I have sympathy for the normal people who tried to warn them, the ones with the empathy, the ones who are the patriots, who don't hate America and are capable of functioning in a free, democratic, diverse society. And so I don't feel bad for the maggots, you know. And I hear them complaining. What do you expect? You voted for a con man, bud. Oh, he should think about this. He should get to work. That's the other thing. When we need to break out of the delusion there, too, when the corporate media goes on, well, he's not focused. He needs to focus on the war or something else. What are you kidding me? Are you kidding me? He didn't focus on the war when he started the war. He does what he wants to do, and he leaves it at that. And then he walks off to gaze out the curtains at the ballroom. There's a sickness here. There's no focus to be had. And even if there were, we want the most ignorant waste of human DNA ever to stain the Oval Office. We want him in charge? We want that in charge? Focus, con man, focus, parasite, focus. You moron, you effective, you emotionally stunted ignoramus, focus. Right? Like, what are you focusing on? Focus, you emotional 9-year-old. I don't even know. He has all the greatest degrees in the world, but he's still an ignoramus who doesn't know that he didn't know that there was a B in dumb. So, I mean, focus, dummy, focus. We need you. Like, we're looking to you? We're looking to that? It's not exactly, and everything that he surrounds himself with, too. There's no adults in the room anymore, speaking of. And that's why J.D. Vance, oh my God, give us another chance. This is the way it is with Republicans. There's no accountability. There's no responsibility. How many more chances do Republicans get? I want to know. What about Democrats? You see, this is the problem, because Democrats never toot their own horn. I can only do so much on Tara Buster. That's why I ask you for your support. I'm trying here. I'm trying. I'm trying to break through with the message. Give us another chance. Let me just play the clip here. Let's go back a little.
1: We cut taxes.
0: Can you hear this?
1: Bigly.
0: Uh-oh. Oh, boy. Great. It's not playing. I mean, it's playing. It's just not audio. No audio is coming out. Why would that be? Let me see. I can try to play it off of the internet. I had set it up in Premiere, because I like Premiere, because it gives you a transcript, and then you can scrub through the transcript. It gives you the exact place. Do I have it muted? Son of a bee. Can you hear it, actually, when I play it? Maybe it's just me not hearing it in my headphones. I'm playing.
1: Give us another chance. Or give us another couple of years to continue to work on the amazing.
0: Let's see. Anyway, I don't want to spend time doing that. I hate when that happens on the show, with the tech problems. Let's see if I can find it on... just that clip everybody's playing. Let's see. If not, we'll just talk about it. Hold on. Where is it? Yeah, that's what I say, you know.
2: Can you hear this? It was the most unprofessional thing ever witnessed or been a part of.
0: Something
2: it. He went into name calling from everything from...
0: Wait. I got it. It's not... It's me. Son of a bitch. Could you hear that when I was playing? I think I got it fixed.
2: From...
0: Yeah, okay, good. Thank you for bearing with me there, everyone. You know what it is? Oh, fucker. I got this new iPad pod case, okay? And it keeps automatically connecting to everything, and it's very annoying. I don't know what to do with it. That's what happened. That's why. It grabbed my audio. So, oh, God. And it's, you know, far away enough, I thought. And I'm not asking it to connect. It just does it. I have to figure something out. Okay, let's get back to business here. Tell me you can hear it. One sec. Thank you, Jim, for keeping us safe. I see we have a visitor.
1: We cut taxes bigly. We cut taxes on overtime, Social Security, and tips. Those are tax cuts for middle American workers, just for the elites in Washington and New York City. We've had an amazing success with the border, with immigration. We've pursued H-1B reform that prioritizes American workers over foreign nationals. There's a lot of good that's been done, but there's a lot of work left to do. Don't give power to the people who cause the problems that we're fixing.
0: How dare you?
1: Give us another chance, or give us another couple of years to continue to work on the amazing things that we've been doing for the past 2 years. And the second argument I'd make is, even if you don't agree with us on every issue, the other party is consumed by craziness. They're consumed by people who want to steal everything, who want to give the country over to illegal aliens and criminals. They actively brag about it. I mean,
0: we want to give the country over to illegal aliens and criminals, which is all bullshit, of course. It's more fear-mongering fascism. Criminals and crooks? Have you met Donald Trump? J.D., you once called him America's Hitler. Have you met Donald Trump Jr. palling around with oligarchs paying for his wedding? Have you met them? Could you imagine any other president whose son was, according to the reports in ProPublica, let's see if I can find that pro. Yeah. According to the reports, it was supposed to be an intimate gathering of only close friends at this at the island, their private island. And there were some close friends. Hold on, that's not the one. But there were also a lot of Russians there, too, that were speaking in Russian. And people apparently were, according to the ProPublica article, whispering to themselves or whispering to each other, what's going on here? Who are these people? Why are they here? Well, they're here because they're bribing you. You're the son of the president. Remember how much we had to hear about Hunter Biden's laptop? Okay? Hunter Biden's laptop. Oh, the humanity. The laptop from hell. Someone posted on Substack, name this picture. I picked Parasite Island. I thought that was a good one. Appropriate. That's what it is. Parasite Island. That's all they are. Look, you think they're sitting around? Oh, they're so in love, right? But But in between, you think they're wondering about how to help the mother who can't pay for her diabetes medicine while she's working her three uniquely American low-paying jobs with no benefits and no security? That happened to a woman here. Remember, in the first maladministration, she was found dead in her car because she was cutting her diabetes medicine in half. And she was in the parking lot of her, I think, second uniquely American low-paying job with no benefits and no security and no retirement, no nothing, no days off, no sick leave, no health insurance, nothing. So, okay, he says to let us, let's get back to the image here. And this is what I'm so tired of Republicans for every other reason, that for every reason we talk about on the show and more. But what do you mean? Give us another chance. Don't put the people in charge who broke what now we have to fix. What are you talking about? This is the delusion. Republicans live in a bizarro world, and the idiots who were interviewing him, of course, let the lies come spewing out of his mouth. Joe Biden handed traitor Trump an economy on the rise. I am so sick of hearing it from Republicans, how everything is Joe Biden's fault, when the truth is we have the receipts. Joe Biden, okay, well, here's at the time, all you gotta do is look it up. Look up these articles, right? Well, here's a meme bar graph. Job growth by presidency. He left us worse than ever since the Great Depression. Traitor Trump left office with the worst jobs record since Herbert Hoover. These were the articles published during the transition. President-elect Trump is inheriting a historically strong economy. Did I stutter? There's others. Oh, God. There's McConnell. Go away. This whole article, maybe we'll get into it. Because it's, case by case, point by point. Oh, that's a different one. Give us another chance. But case by case, point by point, Republicans were handed, as they were in the first maladministration, Obama gave Trump a great economy, and what happened with the in Biden's administration when Traitor Trump left office, it was the inflation. We kept hearing about inflation, but that was because of the worldwide pandemic. And the fact is, all the maggots excuse Traitor Trump's poor job performance, the fact that he left office with less jobs for the first time since the Great Depression, since the first Republican Great Depression, and they all excuse that because of the pandemic. Well, that's because of the pandemic. I even hear the corporate media pundits remind the American people of that whenever they deign to express that statistic, they will include the caveat. But when they talk about inflation, they will never do the same thing for Biden. They will never say, because of the worldwide pandemic, the entire world was feeling the pinch on inflation. But by the time Joe Biden took office, inflation was under control. So That is exactly in the headlines, the contemporaneous headlines, that inflation was, that Trader Trump was being handed a good economy. And he, according to Biden, and I'm sure if this wasn't true, we would have heard otherwise, Biden said that when he met with Trump privately, Trump said, "You're leaving me in a good position here," or something like that. Yeah, because that's who Trump is. I mean, he's just a coward. So, and he will never criticize you to your face. It's like what happened with Mondani when he met him. Mondani had him mesmerized. They had him wrapped around his little finger, and that's who he is. But he'll just, he likes to talk about people behind their back, like a true coward that he is. And so for that whole segment there, don't give the country back to the people who broke it. Since for the last, let's say, what year is this? Okay, let's go back, you know, 75 years, 50 years. I mean, except for Eisenhower, that's it. The Republican Party has never done anything for the American people but make life harder and make the income disparity and upward immobility worse. So, no, calling the economy that Joe Biden handed over a disaster is not supported by the facts or reality. Yes, there were weaknesses because of the worldwide pandemic, inflation. But it was an expanding economy with low unemployment, with ongoing job growth, with cooling inflation, as they call it, and a strong demand. People were able to basically buy their the necessities for life, the basic necessities. The economy was growing. Unemployment rate was 4%. Jobs were still being added. Payrolls rising. There was no recession at the handoff. And the post-pandemic inflation surge had substantially eased, as the saying goes, right? And that's the other thing. He's in this interview talking about how, let me go back to the beginning, because they asked him what he's proud of. We got to put the camera back. I it's just a one-man band here. That's why it takes a second to go back. Let's see. Oh, God. They're standing for him.
3: President, how are you?
1: Hail into that panel discussion, and you were asking somebody about how their life had changed. I couldn't see who it was, but asking how their life had changed as they'd been in the big house, which it appears to me you meant prison, but I thought you were talking about the Michigan football team. Very different understanding of what you were talking about and what was actually going on.
3: Yeah. Well, it's great. It's great to have you back. We always appreciate that you take the time to join the besties and have a very candid, honest discussion.
0: Oh, candid
3: and
0: honest.
3: This is your, I think, third or fourth time on the program.
0: Candid and honest are not the two words I would use to describe J.D. Vance, but okay.
3: And it's a great time to be on the program because you're halfway through your term, approximately, and the midterms are coming up. Maybe you could assess what's went really well for and what you're proud of with this first 2 years, and then let's get into some things that maybe your own constituents are not happy with. And let's start with the positive. What do you think you've accomplished in these first 2 years?
1: Well, look, I think the two things that I'm most proud of are, first of all, we actually got control of the southern border, but started to reverse the flow of illegal immigration, which is about 3 million lower today than it was when we came into office. Obviously, there's a lot more to do, But if you look at the history of Western governments in the post-war era, they open the border, they invite border invasions, but they never actually reverse it. At best, they slow it down. I think President Trump is the first president in my lifetime to actually reverse that flow of illegal immigration. I'm extremely proud of that. I'm also proud, as you guys know, I've been obsessively focused on this.
0: Mass deportations now.
1: I've been obsessively focused on this for a long time, which is the idea of reindustrializing and recapitalizing the manufacturing base of the United States of America. This was a bipartisan consensus that leaned into globalization, that sort of bought into this idea that you could have a prosperous economy that was built entirely around services, tech, and finance. And the reality, of course, is that to have a truly prosperous economy, you still have to make stuff. And I think Donald Trump understood that better than anybody else.
0: Bullshit. Okay. He's so full of shit. Okay. It gets me insane because they just sit there and nod like the seals that they are. So, a couple of things. He talks about the, what are you proud of, border policy, the administration's proudest achievement, they got it under control at the southern border, started to reverse the flow of illegal immigration, and reduced it about 3 million. What? 3 million what? 3 million what? See, this is how propaganda works. What's the number? What are you talking about? Are you talking about encounters, apprehensions, gotaways, right? Net migration, the number of undocumented people living in the United States? What? What are you talking about? The devil's in the details. We reduced it by 3 million, by a lot. 3 million what? So, there is a decline, partly, of course, because people don't want to come here anymore, too. So, it's a hostile environment. There's a lot of people, they don't want to come here. We don't have tourism is on the decline. Who wants to come here? There's warnings. Other countries have warnings for their citizens to coming into the United States. What to do if you encounter ICE? And who the hell wants to come here? We're feeling the pinch of that. So give us a break. This is what they do. It's nothing but chest thumping and racism mixed together. And whatever, you know, it will never stop with that. The invasion bullshit, Joe Biden's open borders, this bullshit. That's propaganda. It's always been propaganda. And the fact that it's been so, it's so pervasive is another testament to how Democrats are bad at messaging. That's it. And they never, I don't understand, you know, why. There's so many ways you can break through with the messaging if you have the power to do so. Of course, there's the Democrats need money to do things, so that's another thing. And you can get ads, but you can also work the refs a little, like the Republicans have done for generations. You have to call them out. You have to shame them. And say, well, you never talk about this. You're biased. You must be biased. You're afraid of Donald Trump. You're afraid of the Republicans. They lie right to your face, and you never correct it. You help them spread their propaganda. There was no open borders under Biden. We tried to pass. In fact, we tried to give all of the border agents, and we tried to expand the number of border agents, judges, and machines that detected fentanyl, and all of the thing, the resources that the customs and, you know, CP, border protection, that the border services, the whole lot of them, were calling for. And the Republicans, on orders of Donald Trump, stopped it. Because they want the problem. They want to run on the problem, and then they want to drum it up and tickle those racist funny bones. So And you help them do it by allowing them to spread their propaganda on your airwaves unchallenged. I mean, this is the kind of thing you do. You're biased. You're biased. You that's what the Republicans have done for years. The liberal media, liberal media, liberal media. Bias, bias, bias. Shut the fuck up. There's no bias. There's no liberal media, by the way. The truth has a liberal bias. When you tell the truth and you're telling the truth about reality and the Republican Party, their policies, they don't like it. Like Truman said, I don't give them hell, I just tell the truth, and they think it's hell. So it's the same thing happening when the Republicans they're just liars on top of propagandists, on top of manipulators, on top of America-hating con men who are trying to roll back the American experiment itself. That's the project here. That's Project 2025. They put it in writing. So when you can't be timid about confronting it. Okay, so that's why it drives me insane when they're like, Joe Biden's open borders, Joe Biden, we got it back, we got it back. The reality is, of course, not just black and white. Yeah, okay, what fell? The encounters fell? But that doesn't establish or back up this made-up 3 million. Where'd you get the 3 million? I don't know. I don't know. I don't know. Okay, so then he goes on and says that, they reverse the flow. And they want you to just say, no empty border. Well, if there's no, we hear these farmers now whining and bitching about how they have nobody to pick their crops and all that. So okay, why isn't everyone's wages rising? I thought there's mass deportation now, and we don't have this influx of cheap labor lowering the rate, right? We're lowering the working, setting the floor as low. I mean, that's the thing. That's why they don't go after the employers. If they really wanted to end or stop the flow of illegal immigration or undocumented people coming into the country, they would arrest the employers. That would stop it. Just like how I started the show, saying that if you want to fix America, money out of politics. That's how you start. And then you go from there. But then he goes on about the manufacturing renaissance. This always drives me up a wall. Because they're doing it again. They take credit for Democratic policies. Where'd the manufacturing renaissance come from? It just happened because Donald Trump put out a tweet of himself as Jesus or Hulk Hogan or in a spacesuit? Is that how it happened? It didn't come from these tariffs, that's for sure. Because the fact is, manufacturing and employment in manufacturing rose under Biden because of policies. Because of the Chips and Science Act, the Inflation Reduction Act, the Infrastructure Investment and Jobs Act. So, I'm sorry, I'm losing my voice. Hold on. I don't know. The allergies around here. It's very true. Manufacturing rose under Biden, and they clawed back. When they got into office, they're like, "Oh, this disaster!" So they robbed from the Inflation Reduction Act. They robbed from the Chips and Science Act. We started making chips in the country. It's not just manufacturing, of course, that helped a manufacturing renaissance, but it's a national security issue, too. But what do Republicans care? They only think about national security when they want to drum up fear and justify an illegal invasion somewhere or attack. But what do Republicans care? They only think about national security when they want to drum up fear and

put it on TikTok. He was good on, what was he, TikTok? He said, I'm number one on TikTok, TikTok. So it drives me crazy. But of course, the people sitting on those chairs taking the questions or asking the question, they're not going to say anything. How do they know? They probably don't even know. They just listen to the bullshit and spread it. It's insane that it's a lie. Like all the lies that come out of this maladministration, they need to be stopped in their tracks. The administration didn't simply gut the CHIPS and Science Act in the literal sense, but they cut the funding. So that's it. It might still exist, but the Commerce Department said that it reworked the program and converted part of the CHIPS into a government equity stake, part of the CHIPS support for these new factories. And, they're renegotiating it. What the fuck are you talking about? So the ongoing damage line is a confession on their part. Where's the plants? He points to plants launched by semiconductor subsidies, infrastructure spending that was Biden's. The Democrats, clean energy tax credits, domestic policy that brought these manufacturing that brought manufacturing home. They're reindustrializing America. Oh, is he? Wonderful. More magic beans like the $5,000. Can you show us the assembly lines? Where are they? Where's this manufacturing renaissance happening? Show it to us. You love to focus on comms. How come we don't see any? Because the interview is, doing the job. They don't actually have to do it. It's just like what happened with Zelensky. You don't have to actually do the investigation. Just announce it and leave the rest to us. Well, here in America, just keep pouring the bullshit out there. Just keep flooding the zone with bullshit and leave the rest to the corporate media. They'll keep repeating it. Because what the Republicans are doing, as they always do, they stand on Democratic policies. Democrats built the manufacturing base or bringing it back. That's what's happening. And the Republicans are undermining it at every turn. So they take credit for the construction boom. That's what, during Biden's term, manufacturing construction was rising for the first time in generations. And did you hear about that on the corporate media? No. But that's, whose fault is that? It's ours. I tried. I did my best on this show. We talked about it. Jim can attest. But the CHIPS and Science Act gave incentives to make semiconductors here for the first time. That's a big deal. The infrastructure law created domestic demands, and the Inflation Reduction Act helped unleash investment in clean energy. Well, they hate that. Clean energy, batteries, vehicles, electric vehicles, and the supply chains that support them. They rolled all that back. Because it's green. It's green. Who needs the energy of the future, jobs of the future, jobs that can't be outsourced? This is what Republicans are. They're liars. They've always done this. This iteration of the Republican Party, which is the Republican Party. But, yeah, it's... This is what, it's like the old Republican, it's Republican dirty tricks, right? They spend years calling anything, public investment, policy, whatever it is, they call it socialism. Well, they're sucking on the government teat, of course,
But when the

0: factories are under construction, they turn around and say, you're welcome, peasants. Look at what we did. They take credit. They've done that a lot, at least some of the time during Biden's term. They would point it out how, oh, look, here's Lauren Boebert taking credit for this factory opening that she voted against, opening in her district that she voted against. And they called it out. Same thing, Marjorie Taylor Greene. They have no shame. You can't build economy on services, tech, and finance only. Well, yeah, of course we need to make stuff. We need to make things like chips, right? And renewable energy components, batteries, housing materials, an electric grid would be nice. That was in the works before the American people, before that slim margin of Americans put the worst people in whoever had any opportunity to get anywhere near the halls of power, put them back in office. That was all happening. We would have an electric grid from sea to shining sea, like a modern nation. While the Chinese are flying around on bullet trains, we're still, they're dragging us back to the 19th century because of what? They're in bed with the oil industry. That's it. They want to keep us wedded to these archaic energy systems. Is that setting us up for success? So, yeah, it's unreal. So, what are we making? Right? I would love to know. Show us. Where are these? That's why it's such an easy question to ask, and it's such an easy one to answer. What are we making? What are we making? Show us the factory. Show us the assembly lines. Are we making chips? Because if that's the case, it's Joe Biden's Chips and Science Act, that part of it that you weren't capable or able or you couldn't repeal. So you took your name, you put your name on it. You took Biden's off and put yours on, like you're trying to do with the Kennedy Center, or destroy it. It's the same bargain that we're facing here. Either they get to put their names on something or it gets destroyed. But we're not making green energy anything anymore, right? We conceded that to the Chinese. We're not making batteries. That's a great job. We're not making solar panels. Well, maybe we're still doing that in Perjury Trader Green's district. And that's another thing I would say all the time. How many of the people who work in Perjury Trader Green's district, former district, at the solar panel factory, thanks Democrats, would go to work every morning in cars that have Let's Go Brandon bumper stickers on them, when they should be met with a giant billboard? Your job, brought to you by the Democrats, by Joe Biden, by Kamala Harris. You're welcome. That's all you do. All over in these farmers, they're all complaining. I saw another video of some farmer going on about how he was, what was he saying? It was kind of old. That's why now I'm talking about it. But he was like, oh, there's no empathy because we voted for Trump, the American people. What do you want? You want us to starve? Going on about how his farm is gonna fail, and the American people are like, well, you voted for it, and he's like, there's no empathy. Well, pot meat kettle, you voted to annoy liberals. You voted for, there's no reason for a farmer to vote for a Republican. All they do is cut their lifelines. And there goes the Democrats always sweeping in and giving them bailouts and subsidies to help their... That's what happened in Biden's term. He was helping them. And what is Trump comes in? It's like the first maladministration having to bail them out, right? But how do these farmers thank the Democrats? Oh, let's go Brandon and all the other bullshit. And they vote for their own demise and take us with them. And then they're crying that we pointed out to them? You got to know. Take some responsibility. Party of personal responsibility. But no, it's like they have blinders on. It's okay for them to vote against their own interest as long as they're hurting other people. They want to hurt us. They want to annoy us. They sell merch, drinking our tears, F your feelings. But when they get hurt, it's like, where's the empathy? We've had empathy. We've been bailing you out all the time. That's what I mean. They're all over these poorly run red states. There should be billboards. This is brought to you by Democrats. Thank you. You're welcome. Social Security, Medicare, whatever it might be, everything that when blue states have to prop up these poorly run red states should be in their red states. On billboards, Democrats, thank you, you're welcome. And listing all the Republicans who voted against, here's your representative. He voted against keeping a roof over your head, keeping you in your job, taking away your health care. Here they are. Right? Oh, yeah, here. Speaking of, I'm just looking at the some leopards eating my face Reddit page where I like to spend some of my time perusing. Isn't that nice? They sell merch with Donald Trump giving everybody the finger. Make diesels great again. How's that working for you, maggots? Make diesels great again. Irony, I guess, has a liberal bias too, as well as reality. But the fact that they even sell merch with that thing's middle fingers, like sticking his middle fingers at us, that always gets me. Why? What are you voting for? What's the FU for? FU what? FU kids going hungry? FU people who have to cut their diabetes medicine in half? F you seniors without Meals on Wheels? What is it? F you all the unemployed that were kicked out of their jobs for no good reason because Elon Musk has an ideological aversion to being regulated? And they hate government like crooks hate cops. And when they say they hate government, make no mistake, what they mean is they hate democracy because they love government. They like it. They like it just fine as long as it's the kind of government that you have no ability to vote against or have a say in or a seat at the table. They want a government, a big authoritarian government where the rich get richer and the working class are the easily and exploitable and malleable working poor. That's it, where they can ride us to the bank, unfettered by pesky government, the government that the founders entrusted to us. That's the government they hate. That's why when they go on about being patriots, they're not patriots. They're the opposite of patriots. What's that, traitors? Well, we have the video of them storming the Capitol. They're traitors. That's why I call him Traitor Trump. Never forget, because he's a traitor. Every time he opens his mouth and lies about the election, He is a traitor. He is expressing himself as a traitor to this country. What? How else? And you think they're thinking about us? I'll give you $5,000, which is, I mean, illegal. There's no way that there's $5,000. It's coming, but you better believe that many of the maggots, they think this. There were people being interviewed at that rally, at that Nuremberg rally, where he was like, raise your hand, the greatest president, I vow to the greatest president who ever lived. Shut the fuck up. God. He's a traitor. God. Oh, I'm going to give you $5,000. And so they were interviewing the people in the rally. Some of them were like, whoa, that's great. Wouldn't that be great? That should get people out. And what I could really use that $5,000. Are you kidding me, lady? This is stupid. It's amazing to me. That's why, okay, you know, I can't even believe the show is pretty much over at this point. I didn't get to the other stories. We do have a show tomorrow night. But it's just hard to believe that people are so dumb that they think a con man is gives a shit about him, and that he's actually capable of making choices for 320 million Americans that benefit us, right? That's the point. No, you think he's making choices that benefit us? So I'll go over a little, like 5-10 minutes, but I have to ask, how many more chances do Republicans get? The Great Depression. I mean, they crashed the economy twice in 100 years. We had the first Republican Great Depression, and then the second near Republican Great Depression, the Great Recession, made worse by Republican policies. They crashed the economy. Sitting in office because with Republicans in office, the deregulation, all of their policies, when implemented, create the boom and bust cycle. And the only thing that boom, they deregulate, then it becomes like this speculative fever. Everyone buy, and let people, borrowers or investors, purchase stock by borrowing money and thinking it's always going to go up. Inflating this unsustainable bubble after bubble. That's what happens whenever they get in office because of their policies. And then it crashes, and who pays the bills? We all, the working people. So, but every time Republicans get into power, they make it worse for working people. And then you have the Republican Great Depression, the Republican Great Recession, and that was the longest recession since World War II. It's always when they're in office. It's not magic. It's not a mystery. It's because of their policies, cause and effect. It's not a mystery. It's like every time, every action, the cause, the effect is embedded in the cause that you make. If you choose to go to the gym this morning or choose to smoke a cigarette this morning, those are two different causes that will generate two different effects. And whether the effect manifests immediately or over time, it depends on the causes you make. Now, everything is not just, you know, a light switch. It's cumulative. So, but every time the Republicans get into power, their policies are what makes everything worse. That's why the red states are not booming. That's why they need our blue states, our blue state dollars to prop them up. Right? So when, let's just close by reminding people that the Republicans are liars, and Traitor Trump is a liar. And J.D. Vance saying, give us another chance. We'll talk about this tomorrow, I guess, the Kennedy Center. There's a picture of the worst president in American history holding through the airplane, holding some kind of board that says Kennedy Center demolished or demolition. So, you know, because he can't put his stupid name on it. But okay, let's just review what Biden handed over to the worst president in American history. The economy was growing. It was not a disastrous economy, as J.D. Vance and the rest of them all like to repeat. So it was not a disastrous economy like J.D. Vance and the rest of them repeat. Just wanted to get that out. The economy was growing. And these are the numbers, you know. It's not just me making it up over here. I'm not a Republican. I don't make things up. I'm not Tim Pool or Benny Johnson. So I don't have to make shit up. That's why the Russians don't fund me. That's why I say become a patron, help this little show grow. Patreon.com/Tara Devlin, subscribe to my Substack. All of that helps. Real GDP rose at 2.4 annual rate in the fourth quarter of 2024. That is healthy. That's a healthy expansion of the economy. That's not a contraction. Unemployment was 4%. This is the economy that Traitor Trump got in his little tiny hands and began to choke the life out of. The unemployment rate was 4.0%, with 6.8 million people unemployed. This is historically low by U.S. standards. Jobs were still being added, and payrolls were rising. And let's see, an average of 166,000 jobs a month. The labor market was producing jobs at an expanding pace. And that's not a collapse. That's not a disastrous economy, J.D. Vance. And that, well, what do we expect from somebody who called Traitor Trump America's Hitler, but is now part of the maladministration inflicting America's Hitler's policies on us? So there was no recession. Jobs were being added. The post-pandemic inflation surge had substantially eased from its peak, because they always point to the peak that happened. A 9% inflation rate is high, but it was just, it wasn't a sustained thing. It happened once and then it fell. It was a peak, and then it wasn't like over months and years. It was getting under control, and that's what happened. They don't point to the falling inflation. Finally, it was being managed, and that's what happened. It was under control, and that's when the American people put that thing back in office. Not all of the American people, let's be clear. I keep hearing this. Sometimes I'll get maggots on my feed or on my Substack saying, the American people voted for Trump, put him in office. Not the American people, okay? Yes, yeah, some of them, you're right. But it was 66% of the voting, of eligible voters who came out on election day put, okay, here's what happened. Only 66% of eligible voters came out on election day. 33% voted for Trump. 33% voted for Harris. And it was just 4%, if I'm just recalling it from memory, that higher. Trader Trump got one. It was a squeaker. If the 6 million Democrats who voted for Biden had not stayed home, we would be in a different situation right now. So, and then when you count, it was only 49% or something, 48 point something percent voted for Trump. And because he always says he has had a mandate, he never had a mandate. And because more people voted against him than voted for him. So more people voted for Harris and or I should say, not and or, more people voted for Harris or a third party candidate than Trump. So, you know, we're here by a squeaker. And it's not the majority. It's not like half the country. That's another statistic I hear on corporate media. Half the country voted for this. No, no, no. 66 of eligible voters came out on election day. Adults, right? But that's only 66% of eligible voters. And then you get half of that. That's not, you know, I mean, it's a lot, but it's not half of the country, for sure. Anyway, let's just never forget it. He doesn't have a mandate for everything he's doing. Please. Nobody voted for him to turn the reflecting pool into a swamp. Nobody voted for him to put his filthy name on things. We didn't vote for him to attack Iran. We didn't vote for him to alienate us in the world and get into a trade war with Canada, of all places, for God's sakes. Oh, he's got such glowing words for America's enemies, though, doesn't he? Well, as my mom always said, if you want to know somebody, look at their friends. Look at who they admire. Look at who their heroes are. Really. He's a traitor. Come on, guys. Get real. It's not being hyperbolic. It's simply an accurate assessment. Okay, so the post-pandemic inflation had eased. Wages and employment had recovered from the monstrous disaster that Trader Trump left Joe Biden. If anybody was handed a disaster, it was Joe Biden, for God's sakes. And they should never have let him get away with saying anything. Say, shut the fuck up. You're the worst. You left me the worst jobs record since Herbert Hoover. Sit down, baboon. Oh, inflation. Well, you left the country with mass graves and the worst jobs record since the first Republican Great Depression. So shut the F up. And we are working on inflation that you left us to. That's it. Instead, that's how they thank us. That's how Republicans thank us all the time. They never say thanks. They're like kids who think that, oh, I don't need mommy. You know, they're living in the basement, saying, Ma, bring us some sandwiches with their friends. And then here comes Joe Biden. Here you go. And then get out of here, Mom. Get out. Right? And then the first sign of trouble, who do they pick up the phone? Mom. That's who they are. They're like arrogant teenagers. I don't know what the hell's my camera. It's so annoying. I don't know what I'm going to do with it. It keeps... I bought a thing like that was supposed to fix it, but... That's why I say, oh boy, become a patron, patreon.com/TaraDevlin. Thank you, Charlie, from APS Radio and APS Radio News for all you do to keep the show going and growing. And I saw that he donated to us, to the show, during the show. That's how you do it. Thank you, Charlie. Really. Probably because I was crying about everything. Man, I'm not kidding, though. If I had money, believe me, I'd play the lottery. That's my retirement plan. I'm like the rest of America. I ain't retiring. I can't. Who can? Can you? I don't know. I'm not Donald Trump Jr. I'm not Tim Pool. There's no Russians looking to fund me over here to say pro-Trump things. They don't fund the actual patriots. So true. So, okay, listen. Biden did not leave a disastrous economy. He left an economy with a very great floor for him to build upon. Low unemployment, continuing job growth, cooling uninflation, positive GDP growth. So that's how Republicans thank us, by lying. And that's how you know, guys. They're not sincere partners in governance. They don't care to govern. That's why they poison the American people's minds with all their hate and lies and division. If they really cared, they would sit at the table and come up with solutions like adults do. But they're not. They're not. They don't care. You see what I'm saying? They don't care whose minds they poison. The more poison out there, the better. They laugh. They're laughing all the way to the bank, riding these maggots, selling them all kinds of bullshit and magic beans. For God's sakes. That's right. Christina on the chat, gas was $2.89 a gallon. I forgot to mention that, too. And it would be lower. Because we would not have, if Harris was president, that's the other thing that gets me. When they're like, we've talked about it before with these maggots. Oh, I'm sorry I voted for Trump, but what was the alternative? Well, the alternative was electric grid, the CHIPS and Science Act intact, your jobs in the big, beautiful bureaucracy a modern country needs would be intact. Gas at $2.89, probably lower, because once you get that electric grid going and you get away from foreign oil, we're free. We're free from that bullshit. Nobody has to die again. No American will ever have to die for oil in the Middle East. Wouldn't that be beautiful? But no, no, no. Now we gotta wait again. This is how it is. I ain't getting any younger. I always say I hope that I'll live to see our country get universal health care. I do hope I live to see it. But, I mean, the country has surprised me before in a good way, like when we elected Obama. I never thought that would happen in my lifetime, so I was pleasantly surprised. And that's why we were so overwhelmed on the night of Obama's inauguration. Like, I can't believe we did it. That's why people were crying. And of course, the Republicans are like, oh, they're Obama bots. Look at them crying because they don't get it. They don't understand. Wow, this racist-ass country. Look at what we did. We took a leap forward. And we're respected in the world. Look at what we could do. Look at us, world. We're getting better here. We are becoming a more perfect union, world. Now what do they think? You saw what happened when he went to Ireland. You see the footage of him in Ireland? Okay, I know. I said I would. The show's over. It really is. Now we're going into overtime. But where is it? Boudica and Ray, everybody. That's there. Let's see. Trump. Trump in Ireland. There we go. Now This is what happens when Trump goes somewhere. This is just outside Parliament. There's more. Yeah, there's. I saw some other footage. We hate you. Look, honk if you hate Trump. Everyone, so I saw a sign, everyone hates you. Yeah. But we all remember when Biden went to Scotland. I don't know if you guys were watching the show then. I remember we read an article from that was written. It was an article written in a Scottish newspaper about a woman who met Biden, and she was crying and like, I can't believe, you know, I love you, you're great, and how gracious he was, and just, you know, makes you feel good. But this song, it's night and day what the damage that the baboon has done will take a long time to recover from, if we ever do. So, okay, make sure, yeah, you become a patron at patreon.com/tarotdevil and join the Political Voices Network, join the Tarot Buster YouTube and my Substack. There's many ways you can support the show. The Substack is one. Everybody should already be subscribed to the Substack and keep it going. I got to get those numbers up. Sometimes I look at other people's numbers. I'm like, what the fuck? Why can't I have like 100,000 fucking subscribers? I don't get it. Why? Do I suck or something? I'm having a day. So this is what goes on in my head. That's why I gotta talk to a shrink. I gotta talk to my sponsor. I gotta call my fucking whole network and be like, what the fuck, man? Like, do I suck or something? No? I don't know. Maybe. Tell me. You should say, hey, yeah, I hate you. You suck. Not if you're a maggot. If a maggot says that to me, I'm like, that's good. I feel like it's validation. But if a normal person says it, I'm like, okay, maybe I'll need to I'll take the advice. I suck. Okay. I'll get a look at that. But, yeah, because, you know, when a maggot tries to insult me, I consider it a compliment. As FDR said, judge me by my enemies, and I think, well, I don't want, you know, I'm not trying to annoy them. I'm just trying to tell them the truth. And they do get annoyed by that. So I wish, and somebody actually on my Substack too wrote, it was a maggot, and they said something about, oh, you're still believing Biden's lies. It was some on a meme or something. And I said, okay, what lies? Show me. Show me. Right? Give me the, give me a list. Maybe I missed a lie and I'm being fooled. So, but of course there was no response. Right, give us a list. Give us, this is what they do. Not just maggots on my Substack feed. They do it on corporate media too. They'll say, oh, this Biden open border, Biden this, Biden that. And, you know, Biden lies, Biden, the disastrous Biden economy. Give us an example. Oh, the Bidens. This is, you'll see them in their meetings, in their hearings. Biden's, oh, we're still recovering from Biden's this and Biden's that. Which one? What? What policy? Point to it. Show it. No, you're supposed to fill in the blanks with your own. It's, you have to project. It's like a Rorschach test of hate. Project whatever hate and fear you have onto that, onto Biden. Reality, whatever the reality is. When you go to the gas station and the prices are so high, just project it onto Biden. You sucker. Sucker, sucker, sucker. That's right. Christina on the chat says, Biden never lied like Trump does. Trump lies every word he speaks. Yeah. Don't you get a, I mean, somebody who lies to you like that, doesn't have your best interests at heart. It's like J.D. Vance, give us another chance. Nobody will love you like I do, right? It's like a battered spouse. Like, we're all the battered spouse, he thinks. Well, the maggots are. They're like battered spouses pining for an abuser. That's who they are. They don't have evidence. Exactly, Christina. Maggots don't give evidence ever. Never, ever, ever. Never. Because they don't have it. They got nothing. And that's the problem, you know, and that's why they hate Democrats, because Democrats got something, you know, may not be perfect, but they got something. They're trying, like Obamacare. It may not be perfect. It sucks, really, because it's the Republican health care plan. It sucks because they sabotaged it, but it's something. And Republicans got nothing. And I mean something as it regulates the insurance racket. They can't kick you off. They got to sell you insurance. That used to be a thing. They can't kick you off. You get sick. They got to provide hospitalization, testing. What else? Prescriptions. Things they never had to provide. They could just sell you something, junk insurance. Well, now they could do it. They can sell you junk insurance again because of Republicans. Used to be, that's why I know, I got to get out of here. But they're like, oh, I used to, my insurance used to be $100 a month. Well, fucker, that's when they could kick you off when you were sick and you didn't know it. And sometimes people would go to the hospital and they find out they didn't have hospitalization on their policy. That's why it was so cheap. That, oh, and then prescriptions were extra, and preventative care, testing, all that didn't cover. So, you know, Obamacare just said, if you're going to provide or sell insurance in this for-profit, rapacious health insurance racket that shouldn't exist, because it's an immoral stain on humanity, your money or your life. But if you're going to do it, if you're going to try to get rich denying Americans health care and sending them to their cold early graves, 55,000 Americans every year needlessly sent to their cold early graves because of the inability to afford health care, then it has to be this health care. It has to be this. Yeah, like if you sell somebody a car, it has to have four wheels and a steering wheel. It has to have certain things, like a seatbelt and whatever, you know, whatever the, it has to have emission standards and, but not the health insurance racket until Obamacare. It's just regulation. And then the Republicans came in and sabotaged it. So, here we are. Paying more and getting less, as always. It's the American way. What the billionaires, what the parasite billionaires call freedom. All right, guys, I went way over, and that's not really good, but it is what it is. Thank you for hanging out. Thank you, Errol, for encouraging me. Errol says, Tara, you don't suck. You're cool. I appreciate that. Michael says, you are brilliant, kind, and you care. We all love you, always. Thank you. I'm going to cry. I'm not kidding. That's probably why I went over, because that's the kind of year I'm having. See? I can't help it. I'm a very emotional person. Let's see. You are the best, Tara, and you never, ever suck. Tess says, you are awesome, Tara. Life is funny. See, look, I'm not kidding. All right, I gotta go. Thank you, Leslie. Leslie says, we love you, Tara. See, thank you. I need to hear this. Thank you. And T. Ree on the Substack chat says, if you can make it down to the Kennedy Center, there's going to be a protest tomorrow. It's called Hands Off the Arts, I believe. Look it up, and if you're in the tri-state area, DVM, I have friends. Okay, yeah. T. Ree on the Substack chat. Check T. Ree out on Substack. T-E-E-R-E-E. And, you know, send T. Ree a message. I have friends who will be there. An interesting AF. We love you, Tara. You rock. Thank you. Barbara says, you're great. One of my favorites. Thank you, Barbara. Oh, boy. I need to get a grip. Thank you, Leslie, on the Political Voices chat. Tara, you're fantastic. Thank you. Oh, boy. Boy, oh, boy, oh, boy. Thank you, guys. All right. I know. I'm among friends, so thank you, guys. Thank you, really. I love you back. I really do. Remember, and thank you, Charlie, for all you do. APS Radio and APS Radio News. Thank you, Andrea. She had her eyes done today. Eyes. She's got to get some her peepers squeaked. I had to do something to her peepers. So, I hope the peepers are peeping. Andrea, the associate producer of Tara Buster, helping the show in every way she can. Thank you, everybody. All right. We will win. Remember, we are on the right side of history. We're on the right side of decency, dignity, democracy, humanity. I better shut this show down now because I need to go weep. Thank you guys for keeping me, you know, for everything. I love you. We stick together, we win. My name is Tara Devlin, and I'll see you tomorrow night. And I'll see you on the Substack in the meantime. I'll see you soon.
1: Live from NPR News in Washington, I'm Janine Herbst. Saudi Arabia is confirming that Yemen's Houthi rebels tried to attack Riyadh with a ballistic missile. NPR's Aya Batraoui reports it comes as aid groups say half of Yemen's population needs humanitarian assistance.
2: The UN World Food Program says that in just a matter of days this month, 125,000 people were displaced in Yemen. And it says that number will likely rise as frontline fighting moves. Allison Bottomley is with the aid group, the Norwegian Refugee Council in Yemen.
3: It's a very dynamic, moving, massive scale of displacement.
2: Bottomley says the situation is dire.
3: Most of the camps are already full. So they're hoping to find space, or they move on, or they try to find someone in the local villages that will help them. But people are also sleeping under trees.
2: The UN Refugee Council says more than 2,400 people have fled Yemen this past week alone. Aya Batraoui, NPR News, Dubai.
1: Democrats and journalists are warning that President Trump's decision to ban CNN, MS Now, and Politico from the White House would limit freedom of the press. But the White House defends it. NPR's Lydia Kalitri reports it comes as Trump has faced several setbacks this week.
4: After President Trump announced the ban on Friday, former President Barack Obama said it was unimaginable what the reaction would have been if he had done the same during his presidency.
5: You just can't come to the White House press briefings anymore because you're giving the current president unfavorable coverage.
4: UN Ambassador Mike Waltz defended Trump's ban on Sunday, telling CNN,
6: "The president is absolutely within his rights to limit journalists to government facilities, particularly when, in his opinion, they're not behaving as good faith journalists."
4: White House Correspondents Association President Jackie Heinrich says that denying access to journalists violates the First Amendment. Lydia Kalitri, NPR News, Washington.
1: Early voting for November's general election gets underway in several more states this week. NPR's Stephen Fowler reports political campaigns and outside groups have pledged nearly $2 billion in ads that will run between now and Election Day.
7: Republicans have a spending advantage in 8 of the 9 most competitive U.S. Senate races. That's thanks to outside groups like two Trump-aligned super PACs that have dumped hundreds of millions of dollars into races in just the last 2 weeks. But if you look at where that money is going, you see the GOP is playing defense, like spending in House districts where Trump won by more than 10 or 15 points in 2024 in Texas, Kentucky, and Alabama, and those Senate races in reliably red states that Democrats now have a chance to flip. Stephen Fowler, NPR News.
1: And you're listening to NPR News from Washington. Cuba is restoring power after another nationwide blackout left millions in the dark. The latest collapse comes 9 months into a U.S. oil blockade that's deepened the island's fuel crisis. NPR's Ada Peralta has more from Mexico City.
8: Cuba's electrical grid has been on the ropes for years, but ever since the U.S. enacted an oil blockade in January, nationwide blackouts have become commonplace. This year, there have been at least 6 total collapses. The Cuban government says this one started in the west and spread to the whole island on Friday. By Saturday morning, some of the grid had come online and most of the capital, Havana, had been restored. Even outside these blackouts, Cubans have been living with precious little electricity, often going more than 30 hours at a time without power. The U.S. government says the oil blockade is intended to bring a political transition in Cuba, but the Cuban government says right now there are no active negotiations with the United States. Ida Peralta, NPR News, Mexico City.
1: Russia says Ukraine launched more than 1,000 drones overnight around the country and hundreds of targets in Moscow, including a major oil refinery and a residential building. At least 2 people are dead. Dozens of others are wounded. Ukraine's President Zelensky says the attack was aimed at oil and logistics facilities to put pressure on Russia's economy. This comes a week after President Trump told Zelensky to stop hitting Russian diesel infrastructure. It happened during the final day of Russia's parliamentary elections. Russia's Ministry of Defense says it shot down many of the drones. I'm Janine Herbst, NPR News.
9: From Feature Story News in Brussels, I'm William Denslow. A bomb's killed at least 16 people and wounded more than 50 others at a mosque near a police compound in the northwest of Pakistan. At least 3 people are dead in a school shooting in the Philippines. The gunman who's among the dead is believed to be a 16-year-old. It's the 3rd deadly school shooting in the country since June. NATO's most senior military leaders are meeting in Denmark amid increased threats of Russian hybrid strikes.

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2: All right, you guys, introducing John Dudlicek, and he is a civil engineer from Indiana and a friend of the show, and wrote me concerned about some things going on in the country that he thinks that people should know about. And it's something that's been on my mind, although I concede not exactly the focus of my attention, but it is a crucial issue, and that is the state of America's infrastructure and on the most basic kind of levels. So welcome to the show, John. How are you doing?
11: I'm good, Scott. Thanks for listening to me here.
2: Sure.
11: Yeah.
2: So it's in my book that In the most recent book, Provoked, I'm kind of waxing philosophical at the end about what the hell are we doing here? And one of the things that had really, or there are a couple of things I cite there that really got my attention. One was the hurricane that hit North Carolina. Of all things, a hurricane comes up from the Gulf and then parks itself over the Appalachian Mountains and just floods these people to death in their valleys there. And then the Biden government was like, y'all voted for Trump. F you, dude, and just did not care about them at all. And this was in the run-up to the election when they're supposed to be pandering to everyone. And they're just like, no, we hate you, dude. Go die. It was amazing. And then at the same time, too, Biden had announced right around then that, guess what? I have an idea. We're going to launch a huge investment infrastructure program in order to try to get rid of the last of the lead drinking water pipes in America. Which are still there. And it was like hundreds of millions of dollars or something, maybe more than that. I forget. There's some incredible number. And then, so it just kind of hit me that like, wow, people are still drinking out of lead pipes in America. And of course that means like in the poorest, least educated places still, right? And so those are the people who are going to stay the poorest and least educated with brains full of lead poisoning. And stay in jail for that matter. And so it just occurred to me that like, ah, geez, you know, if only we could go in back in time. And I mean, obviously Bush Senior and Bill Clinton and whatever too, if you want, but like, especially if we could just go back in time and just not have a president in the 21st century, instead of doing what George Bush and Barack Obama and Donald Trump and Joe Biden wanted, if we had just, the American people just been left to their own devices to somehow, you know, work on our own country here. And as Dr. Paul said, we want to change the world century instead of doing what George Bush and Barack Obama and Donald Trump and Joe Biden wanted. If we had just, the American people just been left to their own devices to somehow, you know, work on our

0: kind of report to me about how, no, because we don't know the half of it, because what's about to happen is everything crucial in a lot of towns is about to break. Right. And when you say crucial, you mean water and sewage mains and dams holding back lakes, for example. I know there were three at least semi-major dam failures in 2024. That's another thing got mentioned in the book there. Like, how can we have it where we're fighting a war for Dnipropetrovsk and we have dams failing over American towns? It's just our priorities are so screwed up. So anyway, tell us the bad news. How bad is it really? Because I know that you're really concerned.
1: Yeah, I am really concerned. And you know, I got to get to that part and provoke. That's a really thick book, Scott. That's a lot to read.
0: I figure out what to leave out of there.
1: So, right. Go ahead. And I wouldn't, you know, it's funny you call that a large report. That's that what I sent you, and you asked, you know, what do you tell me about what you're saying a little bit? And I just dictated that really quick because it's, I talk about it every day. And, you know, right away you go to wars and all that. And dude, I don't, you know, when it comes to war and I listen to you, I got nothing to say about that. But what I do have to say about is, this municipal infrastructure, most specifically like in the suburbs of America, you know, that, And specifically our drinking water and our sanitary sewers, like you mentioned, but, you know, just to, like, who am I to listen to? You know, what do I know? Well, I've been installing and maintaining these systems for over 30 years now in Northwest Indiana and the greater Chicago area. And that's the region I'm talking about, like not just Chicago, but every major city right outside of the major city, that big boom that happened post-World War II. Up and through the mid-80s, you know, just like the baby boomers boomed, everything boomed, all kinds of institutions, including, this safe neighborhoods and all that that we wanted to have after, you know, World War II, the worst disaster ever happened to humans. 60 million people died. We wanted to have safe streets, you know, and safe communities. And we built these beautiful communities. Fine. Feel however you want about the growth of the American Empire during but that period. It happened and it did. We put a bunch of water main and sanitary sewers and whatnot in the ground. It's terrific, but it's long outlived its life. And I mean, these systems, I'm an engineer, you know, like they're designed to live a certain amount of time. We're way past that. I mean, the stuff that was installed in the 40s, 50s, 60s, 70s, that stuff, majority of it's still in the ground in those suburbs, like where, you know, I said I'm Northwest Indiana, Lake Porter, LaPorte County, that region there, that all of the smaller towns there, which we're talking about a lot of people, still on drinking water mains that are approaching 80, 90 years old. Now, here's the thing, like water mains are a lifetime are analogous to that of a human being. So like, if you think of just that period of the baby boomers as a people is very similar to the condition of the water mains in these suburbs. I mean, they're old, they're, you know, 70, 80, 90 years old. They've got little repairs, you know, stents in their veins. It's the same thing. It's little repair clamps all over these systems. I've got crew, you know, I run 14, 15 crews and they're out there repairing these things all the time. I mean, I mean, the local city, Valparaiso, Indiana, they had over 100 water main breaks last year. My own town, you know, we every 2-3 days there's a break, and it's not just that there's that's been going on for a while, water main breaks, but what we're finding out, and you don't have to listen to me, you listen to the American Society of Civil Engineers, they got reports on this, all everything, but it's the water main is thinning out. It there's only so much time before that. There's no repairing it. There's no putting clamps on it. The system breaks just and dies, just like a human at some point dies. Those of us that do this, I mean, I've talked to many of my colleagues of trying to find, you know, what I'm seeing here is what you're seeing. And we're all seeing the same thing, that I don't know how many years left. I don't want to turn into, you know, doom and gloom saying, you know, in 3 weeks, we're going to have a disaster in our water main system. But it's a slow progress that's happening right now. I mean, I do not know, and neither do any of my colleagues know of water mains in any substantial volume quantity that last longer than 80 years, 90 years. Anything over 100, there's some wooden water mains and whatnot, some old cast iron that's really thick.

0: But all that ductile iron stuff we put in during the 60s, 70s, and 80s, that shit is dying right now. It's happening. And I mean, there's communities like Gary, Indiana, that's close to me, that there's sections that just aren't repairable. Dixmoor, Illinois, we were on an Army Corps project. We had to replace their parts of their system. There was sections that buildings literally burnt down because they didn't have water. And so the picture is we have a homogeneous aged infrastructure system in America. And I'm specifically most knowledgeable about the water mains. But like you said, the dams, sanitary sewer, pump stations, all that kind of stuff is all about the same age. And most of those things live about the same amount of time, and they're all dying at once.
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2: Well, here's the problem too. The government, which is, you know, monopoly responsible for a lot of this stuff, whatever libertarians, you know, however we might like it to be. I know people listening to this are like, privatize everything. Well, sure, but like whatever. In the world that we live in, where the political government is responsible for all this stuff, they're broke. And they can't tax us anymore, or it's out with the pitchforks and the torches, but then they can't borrow anymore because they got to bail out Japan so that they hopefully have enough to bail out themselves. And then, right, they can only print so much money when we already have this massive price inflation and people are just moving towards socialism and worse.
0: Actually, you hit something there that bugs me a lot. So, because I get a lot of the purists, the libertarian purists, that, you know, that shouldn't be owned by government anyway. So good, let it die. Well, here's the thing, you know, if you're
2: true. Well, I don't think anybody ever says that, but they just say, like, a magic wish, let some company take it over or whatever. Right. But that's not really on the table, right? What we're talking about is, are we letting the main break or not? And of course, you run a private company that that works on contracts, doing all these repairs. Obviously, it's, you know, it's a question of like sovereignty over it. And they're just not about to privatize every roadway and every right of way to where, you know what I mean? Like fully private. It's going to be a matter of contracting. In other words, look, it's just the same as when we argue about whether we should have bases in the Persian Gulf or not. We're talking about all other things being equal. Not every conversation is a philosophy about, you know, how anarcho-capitalism could provide rational defense or whatever. We're not talking about that. We're talking about the dams and the water mains and the things that are owned by the regime now, and they're the ones responsible. They won't let anybody else take responsibility for these things, and yet they are now completely bankrupt. $40 trillion a year, and you know, I'm not an expert on the bond yields and this and that, but it means that the interest on the debt is out of control. We are at a crisis point right when you're saying we need to divert real wealth into restoring this most basic infrastructure that we all rely on.
0: Correct. And yes, all of that is spot on. And as soon as we start talking about bond markets and, you know, and understanding national debt and everything, that gets real hard for like the guys that work for me and the guys I see out at job sites to like understand, you know, yeah, I read Ed Griffin's book and I understand fractional reserve banking and I, you know, I understand central banks and all that kind of stuff, but man, that's, I'm a weirdo that obsesses about this stuff and, you know, joins Scott Horton's
2: anybody, and I know this from experience, anyone on the construction site, if you tell them what the national debt is and you say, what that means is essentially we can't go any further, they will say, well, that sounds right. You know, 40 trillion. I'm not exactly sure how much that is, but I think that's like a stack of $100 bills to Jupiter and back or something. And so like, okay, you're making sense. If you're telling me at some point they blew it for all of us, you know?
0: Right. It, but those guys definitely can comprehend what we're, you know, that yeah, we're in deep shit. Like, I can't afford a house. I'm working freaking 50 hours a week on a union wage, you know, which is a good wage. And I can barely freaking feed my wife and kids. They understand that. Do they understand that that's tied to this national debt that, you know, devaluing, debasing our money and everything? I don't know if they quite grasp all that, but they absolutely grasp the idea that our infrastructure is failing. I can't feed my kids. We're more worried about wars overseas or paying baby boomers some social security that's not going to be there for me. And like, America's leaving us workers like laying behind in the dust here. And, you know, and as you know, all my grandparents are out, you know, on their vacation cottage homes because they're, you know, in their 80s and they did a good job of, you know, securing their 401k or whatever. They just don't, you know, trying to make ends meet, you know? And so that whole story is tied in here. And I don't know, I guess one of the things that, you know, being part of, you know, paying attention to the liberty movement and everything, I think we get a point here where we've got a pretty big voice, or you got a pretty big voice, you know, and talking about Thomas Massie running for president or whoever, whatever the liberty movement's going to be behind. I guess I'm trying to say to the movement, like, this subject needs to be on the table because there's only so many people are going to listen to all the shit about, you know, the debasing the currency and, you know, and all the crazy shit that you and I or types talk about. But they understand that, you know, we've got a failing infrastructure and we're constantly out there fighting it. And I know it's normally a boring topic. That's something that drives me nuts too, is people say, you know, yeah, but that's a boring topic. No one's going to be able to run on a platform of that and get elected. Okay, I don't know what to say, but if they don't, we got a damn problem on our hand. I mean, it took us, 30 years to build this shit. It's going to take a lot longer to replace it. I mean, here's the thing: when it was built, there was nothing there. You could build, you know, you could trench, open trench. You could, you didn't have to worry about all this fiber optics and gas mains and telephone lines and all this shit on top of the water and sewer. But now all that's there. It's a developed thing. It's like, this is a big ass problem in front of us. And talk to any civil construction dude, either an operator, a laborer, a company owner, and they're like, yeah, we got a problem. I don't know the clear pathway to fix this, and no one's freaking talking about it. And I guess maybe there's some space there in this movement, the Liberty Movement, to be talking about it more. And get that. I mean,
2: if you know, for somebody running for president or something, if the line is not that, like, here's my huge project to do something about it, at the very least, it could be pointing out what we're wasting money on instead.
0: Yes.
2: These are the most crucial needs of the American people. I mean, I would argue, you know, under federalism, that the national government should have very little responsibility for this kind of thing, other than maybe some ports or whatever, but, you know, interstate river, you know, control, or however they work all that stuff out, I don't know. But for the most part, this should all be state level projects. But the thing is, the American people are productive enough that we can't afford to do this. It's just our government diverts all of our money onto all of these other priorities, you know, determined by politics, not really by the wishes of the people.
0: Right. The burden on the backs of the states from the federal government, and then we're not able to work fully effectively. We've got a lot of, you know, I guess I'd say BS out there that we got to wrestle with on top of it. That all comes from the federal government. It doesn't come from, you know, we can deal with our states. We can deal with our locals.
2: Explain what you mean by that.
0: I mean the disadvantaged business enterprise thing. So that's a tax on the system that comes from the feds. I mean, Trump tried to erase it with an executive order, but that's an executive order. That's just going to come back. So that what that is for each project that we do, you know, a federal highway project, we got to have a certain percentage that's really unattainable of classified special interest companies. And that just, I mean, that's a tax on us. I mean, And ask any of the construction companies out there doing the work, the dudes that are these supposed disadvantaged businesses are just normal people. I mean, I don't know why they get this special class just because of whatever, whatever that is. But, you know, we got to subcontract 12% of our contract to a disadvantaged business. That's a tax on the job. And it's not an actual benefit. There's other stuff like the EPA stuff, erosion control measures. It's like every job we walk on, the first thing we got to do is burn $5,000 or $10,000 worth of crap that has nothing to do with anything. It's an EPA regulation that is not real. Talk to any civil construction guy, like, tell me about erosion control. Like, it's a bunch of BS. I mean, I did some back of the envelope calculations in the state of Indiana. It's somewhere in the neighborhood of $1 billion we spend per year on erosion control. And that's, I watched that whole thing happen. That was a government regulation that came through the EPA that was all about selling products. It was lobbyists trying to sell more silt fence, inlet protectors, all this crap. It was a corporate lobby group that put that. I watched it in my career happen. I'm on these construction sites. We don't have an erosion problem, especially in freaking Northwest Indiana. It's all flat as a pancake here. So it's like stuff like that, you know. OSHA's got a bunch of nonsense, you know, that I know that whole story, and OSHA didn't help anything. That is already being handled by private markets. So, I don't know. That's the start of what happened.
2: Yeah, sure. Man, you had some somewhat astounding numbers, but you kind of clarified too that, you know, don't jump to too bad of conclusions here, but tell us a little bit about the dams. Apparently you've been doing a bit of research into that.
0: Yeah. You know, we've got, I'm very familiar with the Rough River Lake Dam. That's what got my eye to it, because I got some property down or a place down there anyway. You know, there's a reason why this America wasn't populated when we got here, and, you know, and they sailed the ocean blue. It wasn't just because we weren't over here. It's because it's a pretty wild landscape. You know, all the rivers that run through the middle of the U.S., you know, during rain events, they flood. They meander, and it goes, you know, 30 feet wide to several hundred feet wide to miles wide. And so the first thing we had to do to like inhabit this land and like make it a place that we could live is we had to control those flood systems. And we started building dams throughout the country. And we've got something like 16,000 dams in the U.S. There's 2,500 of them though, 2,500 of them that have been identified by the Army Corps of Engineers as in serious need for disrepair. Serious need for repair. That they're, you know, they're at that level where they're unacceptable any longer. And so like the one I'm on in Rough River, there's a $900 million dam reconstruction project going on for that one. That's one of the 2,500 of them. You know, I'm a runner. I physically ran that dam and I saw water leaking through the dam. I mean, that's where we are with these things. We have, 2,500 of them in that. I wouldn't say they're in that condition exactly the same, but they're all in the condition that the Army Corps has deemed them need replacement, like more or less immediately. Without those, you know, I mean, talk about America first. Like, what's the first thing we can do to like inhabit and live in and have a civil society in America? It's like we have to control floods. They don't kill people. And now that we built these gigantic things, which is great, I mean, dam failures are so unbelievably catastrophic, so immediately unbelievably catastrophic. I mean, if we'd start to have a series of those, that's hard to even fathom where we would go as a country. What happened here in the U.S. is something that was the first time the world ever saw it. Post-industrial revolution, post-war, no debt ceiling, let's build. And we built all these things, dams, water mains, all that stuff. And in such a rapid succession that the world has never saw before that. And all of it's living longer than we hoped. Great. And we're just happy for that. But the problem is, and I'm circling back, but it's, man, I, just, It's all dying at once. And
2: but you're talking about the Midwest, but what about the Northeast and Southern California and Texas and Florida and the South and whatever?
0: Yeah, Scott, I don't want to get out of my lane. I don't know, man. I work in Northwest Indiana and I know the Midwest. I mean, that's my bailiwick. And
2: Yeah, but you talk to people and stuff. Is this the kind of thing that you hear about is going around the whole country?
0: Absolutely. There's a group, Build Wit. It's a podcast I was on, Dirt Talk. And through that group, there's contractors all across the country. And so, yes, my peers in California have got stories about, you know, their own same type of thing. So, you know, specifics of, you know, which communities are worse and all that, I don't know. And but I do know that it's systemic. It absolutely is. Basically, anything that was built during that period, and most of it's still here. And it's not just the mid. In fact, New York. I mean, you look at New York outside, and you know, the older cities are in pretty good shape because that's a heterogeneous system. There's not like big blocks all aged the same. But you get out to the suburbs of those, and I mentioned New York because that one's so big. There's so much of it there. Those are the areas that are concerned because there's too many, connected systems of miles and miles upon the same age. It's happening everywhere.
1: 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It's our 10-year anniversary this month, September of 2026. 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
2: Man, all right. Well, hell, I'm not sure what else to ask you. I know. I was going to say about something you were saying earlier about, you know, the way that this was all done so long ago, where if I understand this right, I only know this from people talking about in Mexico, they put the water line down first and then they put the sewage line on top of that. And so whenever there's a leak, the sewage gets in the water and all that. But at Montezuma's revenge, you know,
0: right.
2: But then in America, at least they figured out that no, you put the sewage at the bottom and then the water above that. But then you got every kind of fiber optics and copper and whatever other things that I'm not thinking of that go above that. So to replace the sewage lines and the water lines in all these places, becomes a much more complicated thing because you got to basically dig around all that other stuff or dig it up and move it out of the way and then put it back. Or how's that work?
0: Right, right. And so what you're saying, it's like, man, this, I guess this is why this topic gets like pushed aside. It's like, I'm trying to explain a 30-year trade, like to get it to every, and here's the thing, like, that we're not, yeah. So the guys that, guys and gals, companies that do this work aren't even at the table. Like what drives everything related to what are we replacing? What gets funded? What gets money? Is whatever's the easiest pathway to the funding. It's not about what's the most critical infrastructure, like what's the most critical situation? How critical is it? And having people like us at the table for those discussions, it's all in the politicians' hands who know nothing about, I mean, you're asking questions and you know a thing or two. I mean, it's so hard to explain to people that like, that, what you just said, like the water main on top of the sanitary, you know? Yeah, that's a thing. I talk about the water mains dying so fat, so critically right now. But damn it, that sanitary sewer is fine. But if you replace the water main now, and you don't get the sanitary fixed, shit, we're just 20 years from now, we're going to have to be dealing with that, you know? And that getting a systemic picture of all that is not being done out there. The reason I guess I'm even brought it to you or started to talk about it in this context is because, you know, nobody in that Congress or White House or any of them know what the hell they're talking about on these topics at all.
2: Well, in the Indiana Department of this and that, right? There's got people like yourself who are just like real professionals and experts and care about this kind of deal. No?
0: Yeah. So they're only bound by Fed's push on them. I mean, the Indiana Department of this and that, man. This is where I'm going to get in trouble. But
2: well, don't get in trouble.
0: Yeah.
2: If they're going to regulate your ass, say something nice first.
0: Well, I mean, here is something nice. Indiana's doing pretty good in this regard, I think, in terms of the whole infrastructure thing. And I think individually states can, but there is, it's like, it's beyond, I don't even know how to articulate it. The systems that are in place now of these gigantic governments, even at the state level, is so blind to the truth of what's happening. And I don't know, we've gone on autopilot on a lot of these, Indiana Department of Transportation. It used to be that, I can't do it. I can't do it, Scott. I can't.
2: Oh, yeah. No, that's all right. Go ahead. Say something else.
0: Yeah, say something else. I can't, dude. I can't. Like, I work in, you know, so my job is civil infrastructure that's paid by taxpayers' money. Our 95% of our work is public works. I work for public entities. And they are all honestly trying to do their best. But they, you know, Indiana Department of Transportation only has so much money themselves. This is, you know, this is a money problem that was pushed onto us by destroying our fucking currency. And so now we're in a situation where, the Indiana Department of this and that, they can't afford what needs to be done. They've got like rigid, rigid federal rules that cannot be broken whatsoever. You know, you can't touch this, you can't touch that, this wetland, this and this wetland, that, or, and federal highway regulations, heavy burdens on the state DOTs, heavy burdens. And what is the federal government having to do with Department of Transportation? Those should be up to the states, you know, maybe some coordination stuff, but all of the funding is now filtered through the big government. And that's fucking up. So what needs to happen is we need to liberate the states from the fed government. That's the problem. We got this huge burden. The reason we get into these topics, I struggle is like, I don't know shit about money. Okay. I hate money. I don't know how to finance projects real well. My thing is like, I know how to fix water main. I know how to build construction crews that know how to fix these stuff and do this stuff. And everybody around me that's actually boots on the ground in the trenches are saying, holy shit, dudes, it's happening now. Is it 10 years, 20 years? I don't know. It's like, we got this gigantic problem. And all these people that like claim to know what they're doing related to money and regulations and everything clearly don't know what the fuck they're doing, because we're in a situation here that is fucked up. And so, you know, and I'm trying, as running a construction company, I'm chief operating officer of a company in my region that does this work and has a strong reputation for doing quality work. And yeah, and in my region, people, you know, the towns, the cities, and even we're doing an emergency repair for NDOT right now on I-94. And yeah, even the state will call me and say, hi, how do we fix this? And like, it's kind of, there's something nice. I mean, like here, we have local stuff that's working pretty good. But when we zoom out and say, how are we going to replace our infrastructure? Well, shit, I don't know, because we fucked everything up so bad from the connection we have to this huge empire that did everything it did to create this situation where, $40 trillion in debt, and all we do is talk about money instead of talking about like what's, you know, about fixing infrastructure. And so I get stumbling on my words because of that. It's like, I don't know. I don't know what to do about that huge empire that's shitting on us all the time. But I can tell you, down boots on the ground, we got a damn problem. And I'm absolutely positive of it. I mean, I could show you ridiculous pictures of all these, you know, disasters that happen when sewers and water mains fall apart, and they're happening every day in these communities. And again, not just in Northwest Indiana, it's every major state that had suburbs.
2: Yeah. Well, you know, I'd hate to say like organize as, you know, a business interest lobbying for more contracts or whatever, but, you know, creating something where the real point is just in the larger sense, fine, give the contract to somebody else. But the point is raising the concern and making it a priority. You know, it seems like you're highly motivated to be the leader of a group of concerned professionals along these lines, you know?
0: The only way I know not to do it is doing it by, you know, on a national sense. I don't know, dude. I'm going to leave that for you all guys to deal with.
2: No, I mean, in your state, but, you know.
0: But with our state and within your own community, like, you know, we've got this thing now, podcasting, and a way to reach out to local communities. I mean, so, you know, we used to have radio. No one listens to the radio. Young kids, they listen to podcasts, right? And I say young kids, you know, that 20, 30, 40 year old are young to me. I'm 55 years old. They listen to podcasts, right? And so, yeah, you know, if there were, you know, if there's any construction guys listening out here or whatever, start a podcast, a local, you know, construction podcast about what's going on. Because, you know what, the guys that do civil works like me, and there's a ton of companies like this throughout the country, we know what's going on in the towns. We know which town boards are, you know, effective, and which ones are, which towns have trouble with their sewer and water main. We ought to be focusing on this and that, because we're out there working in the communities, in the streets, and get a program going a podcast program where we're having your local officials, you know, come in and talk to you and have those conversations. At least locally, you can actually have an impact. And then, you know, how we scale all that up into the bigger picture, I think, is just little decentralized versions of that.
2: Yeah. All right. Sounds good, man. Well, listen, I can't tell you how much I appreciate you coming on the show and talking about this stuff with us. I know it's crucial, and I know that it goes just completely under the radar most of the time. So
0: it does. It does. And, you know, I guess my kid, you know, maybe one day we're forced to deal with it because of some bad shit happened. I don't want that. I don't know how to stop that fully other than doing what I'm doing.
2: Right. Yeah. All right. Well, thank you again, John. Really appreciate it.
0: Thank you, Scott.
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3: Live from NPR News in Washington, I'm Janine Herbst. Saudi Arabia is confirming that Yemen's Houthi rebels tried to attack Riyadh with a ballistic missile. NPR's Aya Batraoui reports it comes as aid groups say half of Yemen's population needs humanitarian assistance.
4: The UN World Food Program says that in just a matter of days this month, 125,000 people were displaced in Yemen. And it says that number will likely rise as frontline fighting moves. Allison Bottomley is with the aid group, the Norwegian Refugee Council in Yemen.
5: It's a very dynamic, moving, massive scale of displacement.
4: Bottomley says the situation is dire.
5: Most of the camps are already full. So they're hoping to find space, or they move on, or they try to find someone in the local villages that will help them, but people are also sleeping under trees.
4: The UN Refugee Council says more than 2,400 people have fled Yemen this past week alone. Aya Batraoui, NPR News, Dubai.
3: Democrats and journalists are warning that President Trump's decision to ban CNN, MS Now, and Politico from the White House would limit freedom of the press. But the White House defends it. NPR's Lydia Kalitri reports it comes as Trump has faced several setbacks this week.
6: After President Trump announced the ban on Friday, former President Barack Obama said it was unimaginable what the reaction would have been if he had done the same during his presidency.
7: You just can't come to the White House press briefings anymore because you're giving the current president unfavorable coverage.
6: UN Ambassador Mike Waltz defended Trump's ban on Sunday, telling CNN,
8: "The president is absolutely within his rights to limit journalists to government facilities, particularly when, in his opinion, they're not behaving as good faith journalists."
6: White House Correspondents Association President Jackie Heinrich says that denying access to journalists violates the First Amendment. Lydia Kalitri, NPR News, Washington.
3: Early voting for November's general election gets underway in several more states this week. NPR's Stephen Fowler reports political campaigns and outside groups have pledged nearly $2 billion in ads that will run between now and Election Day.
9: Republicans have a spending advantage in 8 of the 9 most competitive U.S. Senate races. That's thanks to outside groups like two Trump-aligned super PACs that have dumped hundreds of millions of dollars into races in just the last 2 weeks. But if you look at where that money is going, you see the GOP is playing defense, like spending in House districts where Trump won by more than 10 or 15 points in 2024 in Texas, Kentucky, and Alabama, and those Senate races in reliably red states that Democrats now have a chance to flip. Stephen Fowler, NPR News.
3: And you're listening to NPR News from Washington. Cuba is restoring power after another nationwide blackout left millions in the dark. The latest collapse comes 9 months into a U.S. oil blockade that's deepened the island's fuel crisis. NPR's Ada Peralta has more from Mexico City.
10: Cuba's electrical grid has been on the ropes for years, but ever since the U.S. enacted an oil blockade in January, nationwide blackouts have become commonplace. This year, there have been at least 6 total collapses. The Cuban government says this one started in the west and spread to the whole island on Friday. By Saturday morning, some of the grid had come online and most of the capital, Havana, had been restored. Even outside these blackouts, Cubans have been living with precious little electricity, often going more than 30 hours at a time without power. The U.S. government says the oil blockade is intended to bring a political transition in Cuba, but the Cuban government says right now there are no active negotiations with the United States. Ida Peralta, NPR News, Mexico City.
3: Russia says Ukraine launched more than 1,000 drones overnight around the country and hundreds of targets in Moscow, including a major oil refinery and a residential building. At least 2 people are dead. Dozens of others are wounded. Ukraine's President Zelensky says the attack was aimed at oil and logistics facilities to put pressure on Russia's economy. This comes a week after President Trump told Zelensky to stop hitting Russian diesel infrastructure. It happened during the final day of Russia's parliamentary election.
11: This is the Global
3: Russia's
11: News Ministry Podcast from the BBC World Service. I'm Celia Hatton, and in the early hours of Sunday, the 20th of September, these are our main stories. Ed Sheeran calls the situation in Gaza catastrophic at his first concert since the rapper Macklemore was dropped from Ed Sheeran's tour over pro-Palestinian comments. Children in Gaza return to damaged schools for their first formal schooling after nearly 3 years of war. And the Houthis in Yemen say they've launched missiles and drones at targets in Saudi Arabia, including Riyadh. Also in this podcast, how missing Y chromosomes could be an early warning sign of cancer, and
12: it becomes a larger meditation, I hope, about time and the mysteries of being alive and fate.
11: A documentary filmmaker interviews the world's oldest people. Ed Sheeran's been in the spotlight since the rapper Macklemore was dropped from his tour after making pro-Palestinian remarks. All of the British singer's supporting acts, including his band, withdrew from the tour in solidarity, and ticket prices fell dramatically. But Ed Sheeran pushed ahead, and at a solo concert in Philadelphia, he addressed the controversy for the first time.
13: I have tried in my career not to be a political commentator of any kind, because I want my music and shows to be about unity, not division, about humanity, not politics. But this is a humanitarian issue, and I cannot hide how I feel about it anymore. What happened in Israel and at the Nova Music Festival on October 7th was horrific and compounded centuries of Jewish pain. What is happening in Gaza is catastrophic and unjustifiable and disproportionate. My heart has been broken by the scale of devastation and loss of civilians' lives, of children's lives. And the systemic injustice we're seeing unfold in the West Bank cannot be overlooked. I am already speaking to people across the spectrum to work out how to make a contribution that helps victims of these terrible times, and listening and learning, because I do not know enough.
11: There was a notable police presence at the stadium in Philadelphia as dozens of pro-Palestinian protesters gathered outside.
14: We need more people like Macklemore and like other artists who have a voice, who have a public platform, to be able to speak on behalf of the Palestinian people and their struggle for liberation.
15: I'm in solidarity with the Palestinian people. I certainly know, as a black man in America, how it feels to be oppressed. And genocide is wrong. And people have to have the courage from all walks of life to stand up and speak out against it.
11: Our correspondent Carl Nassman spoke to me from outside the venue.
16: We were in some of the first rows of the concert tonight, and everybody was waiting to hear how Ed Sheeran, whether Ed Sheeran would address the controversy of the past few days and weeks on his tour. And it was really the first thing he did. He walked out on stage by himself, and he starts to, you know, talk everyone through what he's been thinking. And you could hear the room went silent. The stadium was really rapt and paying attention to every word he said. And it seemed to go down very well. I think a lot of people were relieved that he came out, spoke what had been on his mind, and especially, you know, addressing the situation in the Middle East, addressing the situation with the rapper Macklemore being dropped from his tour. And I should say, you know, the biggest, I think, applause and reaction to this speech was when he said that he was determined to continue his tour. He wanted to come tonight and play for all these fans, even though he said, you know, he had no backing band, he had no warm-up acts, but he was committed to continuing this tour because he said, you know, he was there really to perform for his tens of thousands of fans tonight.
11: So Ed Sheeran was standing alone on stage. We were expecting a very stripped back show. What was it like?
16: Yeah, it was, I think, one of those kinds of shows that really demonstrates how talented Ed Sheeran is as an artist. He was just there with him and his guitar, and he was using one of these loop machines where he can play a few chords, record that, play another few chords, record a bit of vocalization, and he loops it and he loops it, and he's able to make that into this rich, amazing backing track that he then would perform, I think, maybe his first five or six songs that way. And then in the middle of the concert, there was a bit of a surprise. He said, you know, he had about 3 days to come up with a backing band that could make it to Philadelphia, that could learn the songs he wanted to perform, because he really emphasized, you know, he didn't want this concert to change too much for the people that paid to get into the venue. And he was able to dig up some friends of his that could, you know, play the drums, play the fiddle, play the guitar, and really be there to create this amazing atmosphere. So, you know, it was really a fun night. And there was actually this one emotional moment midway through the concert where he said, hey, I don't know if you've been looking recently at social media, but there's been a lot of chatter about me and about this concert. I was worried, he said, about the way that I might be received here by you. And that was when the entire stadium erupted into applause for, you know, really to support Ed Sheeran in that moment. And I think that kind of shows you, I think there have been some doubts about Ed Sheeran, maybe, you know, the way that he handled this, and he admitted that he made mistakes, but clearly he really had the support of that stadium tonight.
11: So, Carl, what's your sense of this now? Will this statement on stage have made any difference? Will this issue go away for Ed Sheeran?
16: I think we'll have to see how it plays out, especially next week, because he will be performing in Gillette Stadium, the owner of which, Robert Kraft, was reportedly one of the biggest factors in trying to get Macklemore dropped from this tour. So I think it will be interesting to see next week how he's received there, which is a stadium just outside of Boston. But overall, this may have put some of the doubts to bed. I think he might have said just enough to keep himself kind of above the issue of the war in Gaza. But I think those comments probably strong enough for those who might have wanted him to come out with a stronger stance when this whole controversy first started.
11: Carl Nassman in Philadelphia. Let's focus now on what's happening inside Gaza. For the first time since the Hamas attacks on Israel sparked the devastating war, 500,000 children in Gaza are returning to formal education with the start of the academic school year. That's happening even though the UN says 97% of schools in the Palestinian territory are damaged or destroyed. Jacob Evans reports.
17: The first day back at school can be a nerve-wracking moment. For young Muayyad Abu Mustafa, it's a feeling of excitement instead.
18: The last time I've been to school was 3 years ago. Now we're starting the school year. It's a year for joy, happiness and success.
17: Gaza's health ministry says 22,000 children have been killed by Israel since the war began. Countless more have been injured and traumatized. Children like Muayyad.
18: We've lost our friends during the war. We're here alone. We don't have good clothes. We have nothing, not even good shoes. The stationery before the war was cheap. Now it's expensive. We don't have notebooks or pencils, and despite all this, we will learn. We will learn even in a tent.
17: There have been some temporary learning spaces run by various agencies in the last few years. But now, by working alongside the UN, the Education Ministry has been able to open about 700 education facilities across Gaza as part of the plan to get formal schooling back underway. Pictures online show children sat on bare floors inside tents. Others show pupils sat in the remnants of schools, chalkboards peppered with gunfire. However, despite a ceasefire being implemented last year, the fighting in Gaza is not over. Om Jibril Hamida fears for her kids.
19: We want our children to live like the other children in the world. It's a long way to school, and in the past we had transport, but now there is none to ensure my son's safety. When he leaves, I ask God to keep him safe. I'm afraid because the war is not over yet, and there are still people being targeted, which means my son and daughter can be hit by shrapnel on their way to school.
17: Her fears are not without precedent. On Saturday, at least three people were reportedly killed in the latest Israeli attacks, including a 10-year-old girl who was shot. There's been no reply from Israel.
11: Jacob Evans. Saudi Arabia is one of the richest and most powerful countries in the Middle East, and yet, on Saturday, an area near the capital's international airport was hit in a drone strike. Images from Riyadh showed a black tower of smoke rising into the sky after an oil depot appeared to have been targeted. Other strikes hit the Saudi Red Sea city of Yanbul. Yemen's Houthi rebels have already claimed responsibility for those attacks, marking a major uptick in the Houthi pressure on the Saudis. The Houthis are already blockading a key Red Sea shipping route for Saudi oil and hitting Saudi oil facilities with drones and missiles. Globally, the Houthis' growing assertiveness could have an impact on the prices we all pay for oil and gas. And inside Saudi Arabia, the conflict is being felt too. Saturday's strikes marked the first time since the recent escalation that the city's residents have received an alert on their phones urging them to stay indoors. James Kumarasamy heard more from Aziz Al-Ghashian from the Gulf International Forum. He's in Riyadh.
20: I think there was an attempt by the Houthis to really strike at the airport. And, you know, many people have been discussing that there were alarms going off on their phones. And that's something that's happening here. And basically, these alarms are to make sure that we have to take some safe refuge. I think for the people in the south of Saudi and places that we would call Abha, Khamis Mashayt, and Asir, and Najran, these are the places that are really close to the Yemeni border, close to the Houthi strongholds. They receive it far more there. However, I think for Riyadh, the last time something like this happened was actually when the Iran-US war was still in its full swing. And so that was a few months ago. That was maybe in April. I remember it very vividly in March and Ramadan when the phones were going off. But, you know, it's rare, I think, for Saudis to have it and people here living in Riyadh. It was concerning.
2: A sort of wake-up call or for the people of Riyadh that things are going in potentially in a bad direction?
20: Before the ceasefire that happened that took place in 2022, in 2021, I remember vividly also hearing loud explosions. But, you know, since then, I think the Saudi authorities took it upon themselves to say, we have to really install alarms and early warning systems for citizens and people living here. I would say the wake-up call is literally a wake-up call because it did wake us up around 3-4 in the morning. And it just reminds everyone that there is a situation that's happening. It's also worth noting that Riyadh is actually very, very big. You know, it is a huge city. So while people may hear it in one place, they may not hear the explosions and see the remnants of these explosions in other places. So the Saudi social media, the official accounts, keep indicating time and again that, you know, giving these warnings and saying, hey, there are these warnings that are happening. So I have to say there are these reminders, but it's a reminder that there is a simmering situation. Situation is under control. That's what they're trying to communicate.
2: You're about to take a flight. How do you feel about taking a flight from Riyadh International Airport?
20: I feel confident because I think, you know, if I was closer to the border, I would be more concerned. Moreover, I think because I am a traveler and a researcher, and so I think being stuck in airports due to conflicts, you know, something I'm kind of a little bit used to. So I think I'm a little bit apprehensive and hopefully that this won't be something more than just a delay. But in my opinion right now, I think because we are in Riyadh, we are really literally in the heart of Saudi Arabia. I'm feeling more confident than apprehensive.
2: What about diplomacy in the region? Are the Saudi authorities speaking directly to the Iranians who back the Houthis and telling them to back off, you know, telling them this is unacceptable?
20: They are. And that's why the Saudi diplomatic channels and the bilateral relationship has not been severed during the war. While we have our diplomatic channels with them, we are also using and trying to leverage the diplomatic channels that we have with both China and Pakistan, our new ally, in order for them to begin to influence upon or encourage Iran to rein down the Houthis.
11: Aziz Alghashian. Staying with this story, these latest attacks are likely to increase pressure on the United States to intervene more directly against the Houthis. John Sfakianakis is chief economist at the Gulf Research Center in Riyadh. He says the current escalation is clearly destabilizing the region.
21: Well, it is damaging for everybody, and nobody is spared from this. The UAE in the past was attacked, Qatar, we've seen Kuwait, and of course Saudi Arabia now. And of course something has to be done. And here we need to have both the Gulf countries supporting Saudi Arabia, but also the US needs to step in and needs to take a more active role as it has distanced itself. Because it's critical for oil prices and the freedom of navigation, which is so important. Now we have both straits under some kind of closure, and it's quite difficult to get product oil out. That is quite critical because it is 4 to 5% of global oil that we're seeing being taken off, and there is no additional 5% or 5 million barrels being taken back in by any of the countries. And oil is at $103, $104 a barrel. It could easily go $130, $140 if it is not addressed. The US has to step in.
11: John Sfakianakis in Riyadh. As men get older, many of them start seeing a gradual loss of the Y chromosome in some of their body tissue. Until a few years ago, it was thought that this was a harmless side effect of aging. But new research suggests that this process can increase the risk of cancer. American scientists have found evidence that Y chromosome loss was greatest in the areas around tumors. Mark Jobling is professor of genetics at England's Leicester University. He told us more about the study.
0: The Y chromosome is sex determining. So what that means is when an embryo is developing, if it has a Y chromosome, then it will become a male. And if it doesn't, then it will become a female. When cells divide, they have to carry out a kind of complex dance of the chromosomes to make sure that the two daughter cells inherit the right numbers of chromosomes. And sometimes that goes wrong, and it goes increasingly wrong as we age. The Y chromosome is actually the smallest chromosome we have, and that may make it more vulnerable to this kind of problem. So in the general population, about 40% of men over 70 show this phenomenon. And it's not all the cells in the body that lose the Y chromosome. It's a proportion, and that proportion will vary. That loss is associated with a wide range of cancers, not just male-specific cancers, but these are cancers that affect both men and women. It seems that men who have loss of Y chromosome, their tumours may be differently sensitive to certain chemotherapeutic drugs and to radiotherapy. So it could be in the future that if a man has loss of Y chromosome, then he may be treated slightly differently. It's rather early days in that, though.
11: Professor Mark Jobling. Still to come in this podcast.
1: It essentially used publicly available information to kind of guess at credentials, including in one case, a password.
11: Google's Gemini becomes the latest AI model to go on an autonomous hacking spree. This is the Global News Podcast. South Africans have taken to the streets. Protesters are calling on the police to do more to deal with the country's staggering levels of femicides following the murders of 9 women in eastern Johannesburg in recent months. One of the women, Elizabeth Moselihomo, was killed while out for a run. Runners organized an event to honor her and defend the right of women to run freely in a country that has one of the highest rates of violence in the world. These people explained why they were taking part.
22: I'm scared for my life. My mother's scared. My granny, everyone, every woman in our lives, they're all thinking of this anxiousness of why are we even here?
23: So we need active policing. We need patrolling. We need visibility with police.
24: I think as men across the country, let's call it out when we see it. Let's do our part and what I call country duty. Let's not condone these type of things and think that it doesn't affect us. It does.
11: Jannat Jalil spoke to our correspondent in Johannesburg, Pumza Falani.
25: Some of the sentiments that you heard expressed there, in fact, I've heard repeated over the last few days in various communities that I've visited. The main thing that people are calling for, they're saying that it cannot be business as usual in South Africa. All too often, they say we are in these heightened moments where there are spates of killings and there seems to be an upsurge of interest, and soon that then fizzles away and very little happens in terms of prosecutions and even arrests. And they're saying that needs to change, saying that this is perhaps another moment where South Africans can rally and increase their demands on the government and the pressure that they put on officials to make sure that something changes this time.
26: And how have the authorities been responding?
25: Well, they've said President Cyril Ramaphosa, in reaction to the discoveries of these bodies, has assembled a specialized team that includes ministers. He's committed that those ministers will make sure that these murders are treated as a high priority issue, that all the resources that are needed are channeled towards this investigation. This could be investigating officers and possibly finding prosecutors that will take on these cases when it eventually gets to that stage. But some people are skeptical. They're saying we've been here before, that it's not a matter of policies, that the policies exist. Just last year alone, this was declared a national disaster, saying that the government says all the right things, but it's the implementation that's a problem. They're saying also on the sidelines of that, these are now gender campaigners. They're saying another thing that needs to be addressed, and it can only be led at government level, are the harmful attitudes that some men in South Africa hold towards women. And they are saying that the manifestation of that violence is what we are seeing here and repeatedly whenever there are cases of sexual violence against women and, in worst cases, murder.
4: Pumza Falani. Germany is holding two state elections this weekend. Normally, such votes don't generate much interest outside the country's borders, but that's not the case this time. This is part of the reason why.
5: The AfD is 6% near has verdoppelt. Die Linke 9% leicht.
6: Division 2.
4: That was the scene 2 weeks ago in the eastern German state of Saxony-Anhalt, where the far-right Alternative for Deutschland, or AfD party, recorded its best-ever result, but without winning an absolute majority. Now, all eyes are on the AfD to see if it can continue its political rise in this weekend's elections. And that could further increase the pressure on Germany's highly unpopular leader, Friedrich Merz, to stand aside for someone who can revive the fortunes of his once dominant CDU party, especially if the CDU fails to reach the minimum 5% threshold in one of the states.

0: of Chancellor Friedrich Merz, although some felt the letter that they issued was rather lukewarm. Yeah. But there is these endless rumours swirling, and they have been for months, but they've really ratcheted up, of this idea of a chancellor swap, because Friedrich Merz increasingly has been seen as something of an electoral liability for the CDU. He is certainly not being put front and centre for the campaigns in Berlin and Mecklenburg-Vorpommern. Friedrich Merz talked about trying to take the fight to Alternative for Deutschland with good, competent government. Famously, once upon a time, a long time ago, he talked about even halving their vote. The opposite has happened, and the AfD is surging in support. That's seen as a big problem, that he's failed to take on Alternative for Deutschland. Seen as a big problem within his own party. His communication style often comes under a lot of scrutiny as well. People see him as abrasive, somewhat gaffe-prone. And look, I have met plenty of people in Germany who are none too fond of Friedrich Merz, and his personal approval ratings are very low. He's also trying to push forward a bunch of reforms, some of which are very unpopular or have been criticised around, for example, pensions. He himself has kind of seemed to concede that his government needs to communicate better with people, but he is a man now who, I think it's being seen that this weekend is potentially somewhat make or break for him.
1: Jessica Parker in Berlin. Google has confirmed that its artificial intelligence system Gemini broke out of a testing environment and hacked into three companies in May. It's the latest such incident, raising concerns that AI organizations may not be able to keep their systems under control. Our business correspondent Megan Owen is following developments.
2: This happened back in May when Gemini was undergoing cybersecurity testing by an independent company. And according to Google, it essentially used publicly available information to kind of guess at credentials, including in one case, a password, to hack into some websites that it thought were part of the testing, but they actually weren't. Now, Google says it did stop. It's informed the companies that they were hacked during this testing, and it's now working to kind of change its training in accordance. But it also says that this highlights the importance of training AI and its models to operate responsibly. In the past few months, we've seen similar incidents. For example, back in July, Anthropic's Claude said that it had kind of broken out of its test environment by somehow connecting to the internet when it was meant to be in a kind of isolated situation. At a similar time, OpenAI said that one of its models during a test had carried out cyber attacks against several publicly available companies. And what's interesting is the company said that it had operated in a kind of superhuman way, so it was making mistakes and decisions that no human hacker would have been able to make.
1: Megan Owen. We end with a new documentary called The Oldest Person in the World, which explores aging, longevity, and mortality. It follows the journey of Sam Green, a New York-based filmmaker, and his decade-long journey as he meets various people bestowed with the Oldest Living Person title. The BBC's Tom Brooke went to meet him.
3: I know this might sound weird, but I've been obsessed with the oldest person in the world for years.
4: Meet adventurous Brooklyn-based Oscar-nominated filmmaker Sam Green. Since 2015, he's been traveling the world, chronicling the forever-changing holders of the title of oldest person in the world. His survey has included Kanae Tanaka in Japan, who held the title for 4 years. And then there's the oldest person ever, Frances Jean Calment, who when she died in 1997 was 122 years old. In her later years, she recorded a rap album. Sam Green's investigation of these very senior citizens has become a lifelong project. A documentary based on his survey so far has just been released. He's long been fascinated by why the news media and the public are so interested in the title holder of the oldest person in the world.
5: To this day, I still don't fully understand it. Is this a fear of death? Is this a fear of fate? Or, one of those things like with a car crash where you can't look away, but you don't want to look at it.
4: In making his documentary, Sam Green found there was nearly always a desire on the part of others to find out if there's a secret to longevity. The elderly people he observed had all kinds of answers for why they'd led a long life. One woman stated she'd lived for a long time because she'd stayed away from men.
5: She also said her secret was eating 3 raw eggs a day, too. You know, so it's like the media descends on these people. Everybody asks them what their secret is, and they say something.

0: And everybody runs with that.
1: This documentary often shows that other people, the outside world, is often much more intrigued by the oldest person in the world than the subjects who hold that title. But this film isn't just about the very old, it's also about life and death and events in the filmmaker's own life, the birth of a son, and his own confrontation with a life-threatening illness.
0: These things started to creep into the movie, so over time it becomes a larger meditation, I hope, about time and the mysteries of being alive and fate and all these big questions that we ask ourselves. The last person I interviewed, a Spanish woman named Maria Brañas, she was very funny. She even was making fun of me, which I love. But at a moment in the interview, she said, "You are young. Now is the time to do good works." What she was saying is, you're young and you have time, so use it. And I think that's a beautiful thing to appreciate.
1: Over the last 10 years, Sam Green has met many of those who've held the title of oldest person in the world. But there's been one holdout, the current title holder, 117-year-old Ethel Caterham, who lives in Surrey, just outside London. She was born in Edwardian times.
0: She is the first person in 10 years who has rebuffed my overtures.
2: But she did let King Charles visit her, didn't she?
0: When I saw a video of her and King Charles, and I thought, Charles, not me? You know, she is British. She's the last Edwardian. So I guess she feels some allegiance to the king. But, you know, come on, I've been doing this for 10 years.
1: Even though this documentary focuses on the very old and very fragile, it makes the point that there is much to learn from observing them and from the filmmaker himself about what it means to live a thoughtful life. It is an unexpectedly life-affirming film.
3: 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And that's all from us for now. 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This edition was mixed by Chris Ablakwa, and the producer was Stephen Jensen. The editor is Karen Martin. I'm Celia Hatton. Until next time, goodbye.
4: Yes, sir, it's the Scott Horton Show, brought to you by Expat Money. 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
8: This is the Scott Horton Show. Libertarian foreign policy, mostly.
9: When the president does it, that means that it is not illegal.
10: We're going to take out seven countries in
11: they
10: 5 years.
11: They don't know what the f*** they're doing.
12: Negotiate now. End this war.
8: And now, here's your host, Scott Horton.
4: Oh, my God. Look, everybody. We got Eric Margolis on the line. Eric is the foreign correspondent. And you guys can see probably over my right hand here, somewhere back here are his books, American Raj and War at the Top of the World. And it's so good to see you. You know, Eric, your assistant emailed me and said, you might consider interviewing Eric Margolis. He's a real expert on foreign policy stuff. And I emailed her back and I said, I've interviewed Eric 158 times. Because I went and checked the archives and I did a control F and I've interviewed you 158 times, although it's been a little while. So it's understandable why she didn't know that. So but I'm happy to have you on. And now I can see you because this is our first ever video interview after 158 audio one.
13: White man's magic, as they say in Africa. So yes, I've had the scars to prove those 158 interviews.
4: You poor guy. Boy, do you have unlimited patience. Everybody be like Eric Margolis, spell it like Margolis, and have his unlimited patience for dealing with the likes of me.
13: Thank you.
4: I am so interested in what you think about what all is going on in the world, and I almost don't know where to begin, but I guess I'll just begin with the big one in Iran. What's it like to be right about everything all the time? Pretty sure you told them not to do this.
13: I wish I wasn't right about it, but it's an incredible stupidity. And it's, you know, Napoleon's minister, Talleyrand, after Napoleon had murdered the Duke of Dongan, Talleyrand said this famous line, a bon mot, as the French say. He said, worse than a crime, a mistake. And that's what I think it is. I'm horrified watching it. I can't believe it was sunk so low.
4: Yeah. So I guess it really, you know, everybody's got their theories and all that. But when I compare this to previous actions in the Middle East, like, for example, you know, I think George Bush Jr., when he did Iraq War II, he was really leading that parade. He and the neocons and the rest of the foreign policy establishment was kind of like, oh, are we doing this now? Oh, okay. And they all kind of got on board. But it wasn't like it was the Council on Foreign Relations really pushing him to do that. But, you know, Richard Haass and that whole crew ended up supporting it anyway and everything, you understand. But
13: and they turned me down as a member.
4: Oh, I bet they did. But on this one, it seems like there's just no parade here, right? Like not even, you got even, you know, Robert Kagan and Max Boot and Bill Kristol. I mean, Kristol barely, but Boot and Kagan, they're against this. They're like, this is crazy. And it just seems like there's no parade at all. The parade is just Ben Shapiro and Mark Levin, and it was Lindsey Graham and Netanyahu himself. And Donald Trump is like just under the influence of this small group of guys, even though, you know, as Tucker Carlson said from having lunch at the White House with Trump a few times before the war, he said he didn't think that even Rubio supported it. He didn't think that the pressure to do the war was coming from inside the White House at all. Not that they were like dying to stop him, you know what I mean? Besieging him not to do it, but the pressure was just coming from Miriam Adelson and a couple other people. But that just seems so weird compared to, I think, what we're used to, Eric. If you look at the consensus behind America's, you know, biggest foreign policies over the last little while here.
13: You're quite right. This is a very narrowly focused band of people who promoted this war. I've been studying a lot about World War I, and it was a similar development where most people were against the idea. But a small group of influential people in Britain and France promoted it and kept it going. And here we have the example of people who have forgotten that their first priority is the well-being of the United States.
4: Yeah. Man, so you've covered it. My last count was 14 wars. I guess it must be higher than that now. But, I mean, that means in person, right? You've been through these things.
13: You're right. I've been delinquent with this war because I'm showing wear and tear.
4: Well, look, good. I'm not saying get on the first plane to Iran right now, but I'm saying you got real experience with these things. So I wonder kind of how you rank this or I don't know about that. How about like how in comparison to other conflicts that you've been involved in, maybe how difficult is this one going to be to get out of?
13: Probably very difficult because while they can make a paper over a surface agreement to end the fighting, and I think that will happen, the stresses caused by this war will continue and are undermining the U.S. domination of the Middle East. Trump has really shot himself in the foot with this unnecessary war that has cost us told billions so far.
4: Yeah. Well, I mean, that could be a silver lining in the whole thing, right? I don't know if you saw David Petraeus saying, well, we're going to have to move our assets away from all of our Persian Gulf bases, which are no longer viable, and we'll just move them to Jordan instead. And he just kind of dropped that in the middle of that, like, yeah, the 5th Fleet Naval Station up Bahrain, just like we always warned them, Eric, it's up for grabs. It's up for getting struck if we get into a war with Iran. And now that that's come true, the Washington Post says the Pentagon is giving up on all of our Persian Gulf bases. They want to withdraw at least to Jordan and Israel.
13: I know these places. I've been there. You have to be a dope not to have thought about it before starting this war, and particularly vulnerable. And what has surprised me more than anything as is the lack of uprisings in the Arab world, in what used to be known as the Arab Street. There have been attacks on some of these bases, but bigger ones, attempts to over the governments in these American satellite states, which are supposedly as the Gulf states.
4: Mm-hmm. Yeah. I mean, it seems like the obvious reaction from UAE, Bahrain, and Saudi would be to kind of double down on their alliance with the United States, that, you know, they've been left vulnerable in this way and hit by Iran. They don't want to get closer to Iran right now, but they got nowhere else to go. It's closer to us. But then the U.S. already proved we can't protect them. And in fact, we'll pull our THAAD and Patriot systems out of their countries and send them to Israel instead and leave them high and dry to get struck. So you got to figure over even the medium term how they might have and just start sucking up to Tehran, right? What other choice are they going to have now?
13: Well, they should have thought of that before starting this war. Somehow the Israelis convinced Trump that a few airstrikes and Iran would just cave in and kiss the feet of the Americans. This is not the case. In fact, Iran is really angry now. And I remember an Iranian defender of the current Iranian government said to me, "Eric," he said, "let the Americans come in." He said, "let them send ground troops in. They will break their teeth on Iran." And I'm wondering about that. This could get much worse.
4: Hey, guys, it's fundraising time at the Libertarian Institute. We don't do this very often, but we got to do it. It's our 10-year anniversary this month, September of 2026. It was right around this time, 2016, that myself, William Norman Grigg, and Sheldon Richman founded the Libertarian Institute, and rest in peace, Will. But we've been going strong. 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All right, now let me switch to Israel, Palestine, et cetera, for a minute here. Eric, I'm not sure if you saw this, I guess I could ask you before we went on, but there's this huge new story in Haaretz about more prior warning of the October 7th attack.
13: I did see it with great interest.
4: Yes. So, look, I mean, this has been a huge question ever since October the 7th, just like people talked about with September 11th.
14: is, you know, the question is, did they somehow let this attack happen on purpose so that they could exploit it and do their damn dirty work? And we know that they pushed the most insane propaganda about Belgian babies on bayonets and everything in order to launch the Gaza genocide in the aftermath of October the 7th. I think there's still probably like office politics type explanations maybe for the failure here, but I'm interested in what's your overall take on that story.
13: Well, I find it fascinating. In fact, in my book, which I haven't handy here, American Raj, I wrote that and a terrorist attack in the United States. Oh, that's a great book. Is likely to happen within 9 days or a week. And in other words, I predicted that the 9/11 attack would take place. It's clear to me within days. I believed that the American government knew it was coming. It leaves the story in Haaretz about Netanyahu being aware that this attack was coming is absolutely correct, even though he denies it. And that shows the Israelis has such good intelligence penetration of everybody, including Washington, that they obviously knew what was happening and did whatever they could to provoke it. Otherwise, Mr. Netanyahu would be in trouble, might be in jail now because of a court case against him. So this whole, it's very louche, as the French say, it's shady and suspicious.
14: Mm-hmm. Oh, that's interesting. I always learn a new French word when I hang out with you, Eric. Yes, oh, it's true that he was in bad political trouble. He's on trial. They were rumors of civil war, although I think that's a bit embellished, but there were certainly these massive protests over the court packing scheme and or the court powers limiting scheme where they, you had all these high-ranking people doing like a work slowdown, not showing up and doing their job at that time. I guess I wonder whether you think, and obviously this could be the limited hangout, you know, half-assed excuse story. I understand that. But even in this new Haaretz story, they say that Netanyahu's response was, well, something's going to happen in the West Bank, not in Gaza. That he just, you know, was overconfident that he had everything in Gaza in hand. And there's some evidence for that. If you look at like, it's always the slogans and the cliches with these people. He would say repeatedly, we control the height of the flame. Yes, Hamas is dangerous, but don't worry. I know what I'm doing. I've got them under control, basically. And that, there were people who reported that he had claimed that, that he had phrased it that way, and he denied it. But there were three sources that said he said that. But then we got him on tape now in the BB files. There he is under interrogation by the Shin Bet. And it's their footage, right? The Israeli FBI. And they're interrogating him. And they go, why are you giving money to Hamas? And he goes, because I know what I'm doing. That's how I thwart the two-state solution, by keeping the terrorists in power in Gaza. But don't worry. We control the height of the flame. I control the height of the flame. In other
13: words, it's a good line.
14: And it's a smart policy if you're a sick psycho son of a bitch, right? That like he wants to be able to say to you, come on, Eric, you don't expect me to reach a two-state solution deal with Hamas. I'm gonna help enshrine a new government led by Hamas, but he's the one foisting Hamas on the Palestinians just so that he could say that to you. So
13: I'm a little cynical about this question too, because I happened to be with the Israeli army in Nabatea in the occupied West Bank when it was a simple meeting of villagers who were trying to get together and do something about attacks on their homes when the Israeli army came barreling through Nabatea with armored vehicles shooting it up, shooting at anything that moved. Then subsequently, went, started giving money to a new organization called Hamas, provided that it would fight PLO, Palestinian organization. And so that the idea was always to finance enemies or opponents of the PLO, and this is what they did.
4: Mm-hmm. And this was would have been in what year then?
13: This, well, I'm not sure. My memory's not. It was sometime in the 1980s.
14: The '80s,
13: 82 or 83.
14: Oh, even that early. Okay. So famously, Richard Sale, S-A-L-E, wrote one like this for UPI. And Andrew Higgins wrote one like this for the Wall Street Journal, both of which heavily rely on Israeli and American intelligence sources telling this story about how they helped to groom Yassin's organization and build Hamas up. Not that they created Hamas, but just that as soon as they popped up, they, you know, arrested all their enemies and gave them as much money as they needed and all that kind of thing in order.
13: Right on target as usual, Scott.
14: Mm. So, and again, if you're a psycho, it makes perfect sense to keep the poor Palestinians divided and conquered between the sort of secular fascist or like nationalist commie sort of PLO on one side and the religious fundamentalists on the other. They make great enemies for each other. And it, and of course, as there's a quote from one of Ariel Sharon's advisors, Dov Weisglass, where he says, "We have a no one to talk to certificate from the U.S. Congress." Says there's no one to talk to because Hamas is in charge in Gaza, you know, or they're at that time were dominant there anyway. And he says, and we won't have to talk to him again until Gaza becomes Norway. In other words, like a perfectly peaceful, homogeneous, you know, harmless state. And since that's never going to happen, you know, you get to essentially keep it this way. So. And that was 20 years ago. That was in 2005 when he said that to Haaretz, and it's been like that since. And
13: Scott, you're a constant font of wisdom. And
14: well, bad points anyway. You got the wisdom. I got the info. Eric, tell me about Lebanon. You know what? Years ago, some guy in a comment section talked about how you and me, we are all wet and we don't know what we're talking about because you said something about how the Israelis want all southern Lebanon up to the Litani River. Even Jabotinsky said so way back then, you said. And the comment section guy said, oh, this guy Margulies doesn't know what he's talking about. And I've been thinking about that lately.
13: He's not the only one.
14: So, but they're doing it now, huh? They're seizing all southern Lebanon. Looks like they're getting away with it or no?
13: Yeah, the Israelis are using what they used to call salami tactics, kosher salami tactics. And that is take a little slice of killing a few Palestinians every day. Not a lot, just a few. As I think in my last column, I quoted Stalin, who say that one death is a tragedy, but huge numbers of deaths is a statistic. And right. It's exactly what the Israelis are doing now. They're trying to eliminate the Palestinians, but slowly, piano, as the Italians say. And the Palestinians are well aware of this, and they're running for their lives. But again, it's devastation by inches.
14: Yeah. Well, and in southern Lebanon, I mean, they've been just completely demolishing the villages as they advance so that there's no homes for the people to come back to. And they were even saying, Eric, you kind of can't make this stuff up, right? Where they were saying that, okay, we'll allow the Christians to come back, but if they're caught harboring any Shiites in their homes, then their lives will be forfeit too. You know what I mean? Like straight out of, you know, Nazi Germany, but maybe even more so, straight out of a Hollywood portrayal of Nazi
13: Trump's Washington. I was interviewed for the first Trump government, and somehow by accident, I was horrified by the people I met there. There were all these rabid type of extremists, who are people of the, who knew very little except what their beliefs were. And I couldn't work with them. They didn't like me at all. So, as you can imagine, and I am just shocked that this process is still going on.
4: Yeah. Well, you know, I think it's going to be a mystery, really. Or maybe it's just too simple and everybody just already knows the answer, right? That like Netanyahu just flattered him into doing this. Because there's just, you know, we always want to reach for a reason that's good enough. Although, you know what, Eric? I don't know if you saw this, but was it Blinken? It wasn't Blinken. I'm sorry. Maybe it was some kind of lower official, like deputy, you know, National Security Council guy. I don't remember his name, but, you know, semi-high-level White House official under Biden said, actually, we had a plan. We were going to attack Iran in 2005. If we'd been reelected, we were going to do that too. So you really wonder, like, because it really just seemed like, right, that Netanyahu just got to Trump, but then, you know.
13: Scott, that's what I keep asking myself. How did Netanyahu convince Trump to start a war just before elections? And I think my own feeling is that Jeffrey Epstein had something to do with it. To me, it reeks of blackmail. I was in Epstein's home in New York, and invited for lunch with him. And there were New York's golden, glittery, richest people who were all very pro-Israeli. And I was surprised. I remember saying there, I don't think any Arabs will be invited to this luncheon. It was crazy, though. What did Netanyahu use to convince Trump to start this war, which was politically very dangerous for him? And the only thing that comes to mind is blackmail, because I know that Trump, Clinton, President Clinton was blackmailed by the Israelis, and they tapped his phones. They had all kinds of stuff on him, mainly with girls. And with Trump, they must have had a ton of stuff on him, I believe, out of the Epstein dossier, the salacious, nasty stuff.
4: Yeah. Yeah, I wonder about that. I mean, part of me is like, I don't know, man. If they really had some good dirt there, the FBI would have used it against him in his first term. They were so determined to get him in his first term. They'd make up any lie to get him. I don't know. But I'll tell you what, I don't know if you saw this, that Seymour Hersh has a new piece out where he says, you know, he was told this, I guess, a long time ago, that what happened was, is Epstein had an Israeli Mossad, you know, they set it up. And Mossad sent this guy to wire Epstein's house. But instead of using off-the-shelf stuff like he was supposed to, he used good Mossad-level stuff. And the FBI caught him and turned him. And that Epstein's mansion from then on, as Hirsch calls it, a whorehouse, a free whorehouse for rich people, for high-level executives and stuff. And that it had turned essentially from the very beginning, at least like once he moved into that place, it had turned from a Mossad trap to an FBI trap, and that he was an FBI informant. And that, so then therefore there'd be an entire file cabinets full of Epstein files that we still haven't seen and don't know about.
13: Oh, I believe that certainly for sure.
4: That makes sense. You know, cause how would he be able to do that without the FBI co-opting that thing? That just totally, you know, rings kind of true to me without knowing, you know.
13: I don't know. These Israel lobby has so much power in Washington and New York, that my hometown, where anything is possible. And for them to engineer a war is a possibility.
4: Yeah. Hey, look, guys, Scott Horton Show and Scott Horton Academy swag. Just look at the YouTube channel there, and under every video, there's links to all the stuff.
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4: I mean, just on the face of it, I'm not saying this is what it is because it's hard to say. It's so opaque, but on the face of it, you can make the case that they started this version of the war at this time at the end of February to get Epstein out of the news, because Epstein was the huge story then and it had dominated the news cycle for, I don't know, 3-4 weeks at that point.
16: I agree with you, Scott.
4: Yeah. I mean, it really, it did change the subject from from bad to worse, but hey, you know.
16: But the story is now gone. You hardly hear anything about the Epstein case in the media. And this was about to erupt. They caught it just in time.
4: Yeah. Yeah. Although, and I'm not keeping track of this, but there's got to be independent journalists who refuse to be distracted and who are still doing the deep dives on that. I know that the Wall Street Journal and the New York Times occasionally have stories based on the Epstein files. They're still interviewing people and still chasing down bank records. And I'm not saying that's the end all of everything, but it's like, there's so much in there where even the Wall Street Journal is like, ah, geez, we got to find out where that money went. You know what I mean? They kind of can't help. That's their beat anyway.
16: The money is the big story, not sex with young girls. But France had a similar kind of scandal on the Third Republic, if I recall correctly, called the Ballet Rose and the Ballet Bleu, with young ballet dancers, and they caught a lot of senior people with their pants down. So every government faces these kind of scandals. The Brits had them in galore, but the money that was involved, who paid off Trump? Trump and his supporters, the Adelsons, who were big Trump financiers, actually financed this operation and financed this Epstein.
4: Yeah. You know, is that right that the Adelsons financed Epstein? I guess I didn't know that.
16: No, I'm sorry. Did I say I misspoke? Not Epstein, Trump.
4: Oh, yeah, yeah. Well, and of course, they're very close to the Israeli government and all that.
16: $200 million.
4: You know, I did the Matt Gaetz show, and we were speculating about this stuff. And Gaetz said to me, he goes, dude, I've seen Donald Trump totally dress Miriam Adelson down. He thinks that she's lucky that she's allowed to donate millions of dollars to him, right? Like, he's just... his ego does not shrink in front of her, or I guess maybe even her husband either, you know, in his day. And that kind of rang true to me too. Like Matt Gaetz, like, dude, I've seen him yell at her. You know what I mean? And like, just totally just, you know, dress her down, I think was the way he put it. But, you know, and I've also seen, actually, it's in the BB files where the Shin Betts interview of Miriam Adelson, and she's like pleading helpless. It's not my fault. Netanyahu's wife, Sarah, she demands these things. Like, what am I going to do? She wants jewelry. I give her jewelry. She wants champagne. She gets champagne. What, I'm going to tell her no? You know, this kind of thing. We're like, she certainly seems in that clip to be feeling a subordinate status to Netanyahu and his regime at that point. You know what I mean? But certainly, like, I don't think anybody would doubt that she's acting as Israel's agent when she's donating that money, and her husband before her donating all that money to Trump.
16: And it's still going on too.
4: Yeah. And, you know, there's no reporting on this. It was just kind of apparent that, like, if you remember in 2015 or 16, probably in 16, he gave a speech to the Republican Jewish Coalition, and he goes, I don't need your stinking money. I'm already rich. How do you like that? And they were like, boo, and whatever. And they got all upset, and all the magazines and newspapers called him an anti-Semite and whatever. And then very soon after that, he's cozying up to very powerful Zionist donors. And I think somebody must have told him that, look, man, you don't need the money, but the Republican Party does. And if you want to have, your friends in Congress, you want to be able to get elected next time and all of that, you absolutely need the Zionists. And on top of that, you need the born-again Christian voters of the South. And without them, you have no coalition. And so he just made a business decision that, like, this is who I'm with. And that was maybe quite even right, at 15, pretty early, you know?
16: It's quite right. This is our government has more or less been taken over by outside forces, if I may say that. And it continues. So, and even if there's a big Republican reverse in the upcoming elections, we're going to see the same groups of people active buying influence in Washington.
4: Mm-hmm. Hey, it's been so long since we've spoken. I'm so glad that we did this. Can you remind my audience, which is, you know, in a great margin, a great percentage new, and many of them have probably never even heard of you before. Could you remind us the story about your heroic Lois Lane type mom reporting from the Middle East back then and all the threats against her for telling the truth about the Palestinian?
16: Yes. In fact, we're talking about getting, reissuing, republishing her 1939 bestseller book about growing up in Albania that's called Daughter of the Eagle. And she, because of her knowledge of Albania and the Middle East and Turkey and Egypt and things, when she moved to the U.S. in the 1940s, she became a correspondent lecturer on the region for the Western media, for the OAS, which was a predecessor of the CIA, and a broadcaster. And she was hired by the State Department to try and figure out what was going on in the Middle East, because nobody knew anything about that. And she did it. She traveled across the Middle East. She interviewed King Hussein and President Nasser in Egypt, and a lot of senior people, Sadat and Nuri Said in Iraq. She got access to this playbook because she was determined and very hard-fisted. So she and she was an attractive lady, and that helped getting access to these places where ugly, ordinary people like me couldn't get in. Anyway, she was very successful in this, and she warned. I have a paper from her called Gorge of Arab Anger, and she said that if the U.S. does not do something about the Palestinian refugee problem, that it's going to blow up in America's face. And the 9/11 anniversary that's coming up is exactly what happened.
13: She reported, she found hundreds of thousands, maybe one, close to a million refugees, who Arabs, who had been thrown out of their ancestral homes. And at the time, then Israel's partisans and states were trumpeting the slogan, a land for no people, for a people with no land. And so they settle all these European refugees in the Middle East, where they had no historical connection. Nobody knew this at the time. And even today, most Americans are unaware that they created this refugee problem, which has grown to 5 million refugees today. Yeah. In the Middle East. That's our handiwork. So, you know, she kept lecturing on this, and eventually she was got threats. We received threats, and at night, people banging on our doors, death threats, and so on and so forth. And finally, people came. I was about 6 years old at the time. The threatening people came and said they were going to throw acid in my face and throw acid in her face if she didn't shut up and stop talking about Palestine. And she eventually continued. But no one threw acid in my face, I'm happy to say. And it never happened, but it showed that anyone who tried to present a different view of the Middle East, a realistic one, was immediately silenced by threats.
14: Yeah. Been that way this whole time. All right. Well, listen, I'll go ahead and let you go now, but there, thank you so much for coming back on the show. It's great to talk to you again, Eric.
13: It's a joy to be with you, Scott. It's a breath of fresh air.
14: All right, you guys, check out Eric. He's at ericmargolis.com. Spell it like Margolis. And we're running him now all the time. Again, more at antiwar.com as well. Thanks again, Eric.
13: Thanks, Scott.
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3: Live from NPR News in Washington, I'm Janine Herbst. Saudi Arabia is confirming that Yemen's Houthi rebels tried to attack Riyadh with a ballistic missile. NPR's Aya Batraoui reports it comes as aid groups say half of Yemen's population needs humanitarian assistance.
17: The UN World Food Program says that in just a matter of days this month, 125,000 people were displaced in Yemen. And it says that number will likely rise as frontline fighting moves. Allison Bottomley is with the aid group, the Norwegian Refugee Council in Yemen.
18: It's a very dynamic, moving, massive scale of displacement.
17: Bottomley says the situation is dire.
18: Most of the camps are already full. So they're hoping to find space, or they move on, or they try to find someone in the local villages that will help them. But people are also sleeping under trees.
17: The UN Refugee Council says more than 2,400 people have fled Yemen this past week alone. Aya Batraoui, NPR News, Dubai.
3: Democrats and journalists are warning that President Trump's decision to ban CNN, MS Now, and Politico from the White House would limit freedom of the press. But the White House defends it. NPR's Lydia Kalitri reports it comes as Trump has faced several setbacks this week.
19: After President Trump announced the ban on Friday, former President Barack Obama said it was unimaginable what the reaction would have been if he had done the same during his presidency.
20: You just can't come to the White House press briefings anymore because you're giving the current president unfavorable coverage.
19: UN Ambassador Mike Waltz defended Trump's ban on Sunday, telling CNN,
21: "The president is absolutely within his rights to limit
2: journalists to government facilities, particularly when, in his opinion, they're not behaving as good faith journalists.
19: White House Correspondents Association President Jackie Heinrich says that denying access to journalists violates the First Amendment. Lydia Calitri, NPR News, Washington.
21: Early voting for November's general election gets underway in several more states this week. NPR's Stephen Fowler reports political campaigns and outside groups have pledged nearly $2 billion in ads that will run between now and Election Day.
22: Republicans have a spending advantage in 8 of the 9 most competitive U.S. Senate races. That's thanks to outside groups like two Trump-aligned super PACs that have dumped hundreds of millions of dollars into races in just the last 2 weeks. But if you look at where that money's going, you see the GOP is playing defense, like spending in House districts where Trump won by more than 10 or 15 points in 2024 in Texas, Kentucky, and Alabama, and those Senate races in reliably red states that Democrats now have a chance to flip. Stephen Fowler, NPR News.
21: And you're listening to NPR News from Washington. Cuba is restoring power after another nationwide blackout left millions in the dark. The latest collapse comes 9 months into a U.S. oil blockade that's deepened the island's fuel crisis. NPR's Ada Peralta has more from Mexico City.
23: Cuba's electrical grid has been on the ropes for years, but ever since the U.S. enacted an oil blockade in January, nationwide blackouts have become commonplace. This year, there have been at least 6 total collapses. The Cuban government says this one started in the west and spread to the whole island on Friday. By Saturday morning, some of the grid had come online and most of the capital, Havana, had been restored. Even outside these blackouts, Cubans have been living with precious little electricity, often going more than 30 hours at a time without power. The U.S. government says the oil blockade is intended to bring a political transition in Cuba, but the Cuban government says right now there are no active negotiations with the United States. Ida Peralta, NPR News, Mexico City.
21: Russia says Ukraine launched more than 1,000 drones overnight around the country and hundreds of targets in Moscow, including a major oil refinery and a residential building. At least 2 people are dead. Dozens of others are wounded. Ukraine's President Zelensky says the attack was aimed at oil and logistics facilities to put pressure on Russia's economy. This comes a week after President Trump told Zelensky to stop hitting Russian diesel infrastructure. It happened during the final day of Russia's parliamentary elections.
24: From Feature Story News in New York, I'm Mitch McCann with the Week in Review. The United Nations fact-finding mission has reported there are reasonable grounds to believe the United States committed war crimes in Iran, including a strike on a school in the southern city of Minab. The finding comes as U.S. President Donald Trump said the war was hopefully toward the end, though the U.S. House of Representatives has voted for a third time to halt the conflict, with Republicans in battleground districts backing the measure. President Trump is said to want to prevent any escalation before November's midterm elections. James Goodison has more from Washington.
25: Now, the reasoning for that is effectively President Trump wants a holding pattern to be in place in the Middle East until after the midterm elections. He does not want to see an escalation in the Middle East that then would lead to an economic shock for American public when it comes to gas and oil prices that could further dampen his chances of his party doing well in the midterm elections.
24: NATO's most senior military commanders have been meeting in Copenhagen to follow up on commitments made at the alliance's summit in the Turkish capital Ankara in July, where allies pledged 70 billion euros, around $77 billion, in military equipment, assistance and training for Ukraine. The two-day gathering of chiefs of defence from all 32 allied nations is the first military committee conference since the Ankara summit, with discussions focused on strengthening collective deterrence and supporting Kiev. The meeting comes against a backdrop of questions over the future scale of the United States' military presence in Europe after Washington signaled its intention to reduce conventional support as European allies increase their own capabilities. William Densolo reports.
26: It's an opportunity to reflect on the situation in Ukraine, where Ukraine sees itself as increasingly vulnerable to Russian airstrikes as it sees its air defences depleted. This is a concern shared in Europe as well, especially when it comes to the threat posed by Russian hybrid attacks. There have been several of these perceived incidences in recent days, something that both NATO and the European Union says it urgently needs to address.
24: Polling stations have opened across Russia's Far East, marking the start of 3 days of voting for all 450 seats in the State Duma, the first parliamentary election since Moscow launched its full-scale invasion of Ukraine in 2022. Around 111 million people are eligible to vote, with Russian President Vladimir Putin's United Russia Party facing no genuine opposition after the only anti-war party, Yabloka, was barred from the ballot. Ukraine has condemned the holding of the vote in Russian-controlled parts of its territory as illegal. Daria Bondarchuk reports from Moscow.
0: Security measures are especially tight in regions that Russia calls its new territories. Donetsk, Luhansk, Kherson and Zaporizhia, which are conducting parliamentary elections for the first time as part of the Russian Federation. Elections are taking place as active fighting between Russia and Ukraine continue.
24: From Feature Story News in New York, I'm Mitch McCann, and that was The Week in Review.

to Between the Lines, presenting news and analysis of critical issues affecting our communities, the nation, and the world. I'm Scott Harris. This week we present Stephanie Savelle, director of the Costs of War Project at Brown University's Watson Institute, who summarizes her group's research on the costs of U.S. wars launched after the 9/11 attack 25 years later. Wanda Culp, of the group Tongass Women for Forests, who talks about her lifelong struggle to defend forests as the Trump regime once again attempts to repeal the Clinton-era roadless rule that protects the nation's wilderness. And Laurie Wallach, director of the Rethink Trade Program at the American Economic Liberties Project, who examines Donald Trump's once again attempts to repeal the Clinton-era roadless rule that protects the nation's wilderness. And Laurie Wallach, director of the Rethink Trade Program at the

party Alternative for Deutschland won nearly 44% of votes cast in the small state of Saxony-Anhalt, three votes short of an absolute majority in the state parliament. If the AfD forms a majority coalition, it would be the first time that a far-right party will govern a German state since the fall of Adolf Hitler and the end of World War II. Although the AfD was predicted to win, the election outcome sent shockwaves across Europe. The conservative Christian Democrats came in a distant second, followed by the center-left Social Democrats. Christian Democratic Union Party Chancellor Friedrich Merz was put on the defensive by the election loss. Germans are angry over rising inflation and energy prices, as automaker Volkswagen announced it would cut 50,000 jobs. AfD leaders accuse Merz of hurting Germany's economy by sending arms to Ukraine, engaging in an expensive military buildup, and imposing sanctions against Moscow, which they say are hurting Germany more than Russia. In interviews, some Saxony-Anhalt state voters complained about Chancellor Merz's austerity plan to cut pension payments and other benefits as part of a legislative package to boost German economic competitiveness, which is set for a vote this fall. On the 25th observation of the 9/11 terrorist attack that killed nearly 3,000 people at the World Trade Center, the Pentagon, and in Shanksville, Pennsylvania, Atlantic staff writer Graham Wood examines what happened to the terrorist group Al-Qaeda. He observes that after the spectacularly successful and horrific attacks, Al-Qaeda progressively weakened and ceased to function as an effective terrorist force well before the U.S. killed Osama bin Laden in 2011. Yet Wood notes that although Al-Qaeda has been in decline for over a decade, the organization has now evolved into a loose network of regional jihadist cells in Yemen, Somalia, the Sahel, and elsewhere, some of which have become militarily powerful. Wood presents a strong case that while Al-Qaeda failed to achieve its larger political ambitions, the 9/11 attacks provoked a disastrous and extremely costly U.S. response with forever wars in both Afghanistan and Iraq. After the 2003 U.S. invasion of Iraq, ISIS, or the Islamic State, eventually eclipsed Al-Qaeda as the world's most infamous jihadist group. But it, too, was largely militarily defeated between 2017 and 2019. Under a new Trump administration Colorado River rationing plan, southern Nevada could, in future years, lose over 70% of its already sparse water allocation, while Colorado, Utah, New Mexico, and Wyoming won't face any mandatory cuts at all. Nevada officials have filed a lawsuit to stop the plan and warn of potential catastrophic impact on the state's economy and on Las Vegas in particular, where the Colorado River provides 90% of the water supply for 76% of Nevada's population. Overall, the Colorado River is the water source for 35 to 40 million citizens in seven states and 30 native tribes. The river also irrigates 5 million acres of farmland. Colorado River reservoirs are experiencing a 26-year drought that researchers say is being exacerbated by the climate crisis. Lake Powell and Lake Mead, the region's largest reservoirs, have fallen to record lows. Experts believe further cuts of 4 million acres of water will be required to stabilize the water supply. The Colorado River water allocations dispute is expected to eventually reach the U.S. Supreme Court. This week's news summary was compiled by Bob Nixon. For Between the Lines, I'm Anna Manzo.

0: The 25th anniversary of the September 11, 2001 attacks was marked this year by solemn ceremonies at the World Trade Center Ground Zero site in New York City, the Pentagon in Washington, D.C., and the Flight 93 National Memorial near Shanksville, Pennsylvania, honoring the nearly 3,000 people killed that day. This year's anniversary also brought renewed scrutiny of the government's irresponsible conduct and false declarations about the safety of the toxic cloud that blanketed Lower Manhattan, that's responsible for illnesses that killed as many as 9,600 people in the years after 9/11. At the same time, families of 9/11 victims renewed long-standing demands that the federal government declassify and release all remaining records concerning possible Saudi Arabian government links to individuals who supported some of the 9/11 hijackers, 15 of 19 of whom were Saudi nationals. Brown University's Costs of War Project estimates that post-9/11 U.S. wars and counterterrorism operations directly and indirectly claimed the lives of 4.5 to 4.7 million people around the world and cost approximately $8 trillion. Your reporter spoke with Stephanie Savelle, director of the Costs of War Project, who summarizes her group's research on the human and monetary cost of U.S. wars launched after the 9/11 attacks and these conflicts' impact on our nation's security, foreign policy, and civil liberties 25 years later.
1: I think a lot of these human war costs are not ones that we Americans are always aware of when we think about war. About 1 million people, our research has calculated, died directly in the post-9/11 war zones of Afghanistan, Pakistan, Iraq, Syria, Yemen, and Somalia. And then you have to think about the indirect deaths. This is a public health term, actually. And it's the idea is that, you know, in wars, people die by bombs and bullets and fires and weapons. And then there are the reverberating indirect costs. And this happens through the collapse of economies and infrastructure like hospitals and healthcare centers, the ways that bombs can fall on a agricultural field and the craters that form, as well as any explosive remnants of war, prevent farming from happening. Factories are targeted and people who are breadwinners for their families are no longer, able to, obviously they, when they're killed, they can't sustain their families anymore. So these are the kind, and there's the environmental costs of war as well, the way that uranium and lead, for example, has been found in bone samples at much higher rates in Fallujah, Iraq, for example, which is a place that U.S. bombed heavily a couple of different bombing campaigns. So those are the kinds of human indirect death costs. And of course, for every death, that's like a red, a public health expert sees that as a red warning flag, what they call a sentinel health event at the tip of the iceberg of a chain of suffering. So for every death, there's, a whole host of people that are suffering the ill effects. And when you look at the best available methods for calculating numbers, it's really hard to get a sense of scale. And that was one of the things that I tried to do with my research, was kind of how do you put a sense of what scale we're talking about here when we're thinking about indirect deaths in the post-9/11 wars. And I found that it was about 4.5 million people died as a reasonable and conservative estimate of total direct and indirect deaths in the war zone. So it's a really astronomical number.
0: Stephanie, I just wanted to talk a bit more about the other costs, consequential costs of the wars that emanated from 9/11. And that includes the erosion of civil liberties with the Patriot Act legislation, mass surveillance, aggressive U.S. foreign policy, and the lack of accountability for U.S. government officials who ordered the torture of U.S. held prisoners in violation of U.S. and international law that took place at Guantanamo.
1: That's right. You named a lot of what we see as the social and political costs of the post 9/11 wars. And those are, you know, these include indefinite detention, torture, and mistreatment of those suspected of terrorism. But also domestically, the dramatic expansion of mass surveillance, and intensified police militarization, which, you know, is not just kind of an accidental result of the post 9/11 wars, but an intentional, oftentimes policy decision to transfer military equipment to police departments throughout the country. So when you think about the effects of intensified police militarization, you have to remember that it's going to be the marginalized and racialized groups, Muslims, Arabs, Black, Indigenous organizers, migrants. We're seeing more and more of that today. These are the populations who are bearing the brunt of these social and political costs of war.
0: That was Stephanie Savelle, director of the Costs of War Project at Brown University's Watson Institute. Find links to her group's post 9/11 conflict research by visiting our Between the Lines website at btlonline.org. In January 2001, the Clinton administration put in place the so-called Roadless Rule, which enacted major protections for 58 million acres of national forests, mostly in the West and Alaska. The rule, which now covers 44.5 million acres, effectively blocks clear-cut logging and other extractive industries, while not banning all resource extraction. President Donald Trump attempted to roll back the Roadless Rule without success in his first term. But he's now working again to fully repeal the rule, this time with strong allies and federal agencies responsible for enforcement. Environmental organizations and indigenous groups are now fighting to keep the Roadless Rule in place, which protects clean water resources, fish, and other wildlife, as well as the general quality of life for those living in the forests and the population in general. Between the Lines' Melinda Tuhu spoke with Wanda Culp, a Tlingit woman from the Tongass Forest in southeast Alaska, who's fought against corporate clear-cut logging near her home since the 1980s, with a group called Tongass Women for Forests. Here she explains the positive difference the Roadless Rule made and how indigenous people are now fighting to save it.
2: Southeast Alaska villages, the village areas, the small communities were attacked. So our hunting and fishing grounds were literally clear cut. And there was no prior notice that this was going to happen. When it started in Huna, one of my grandmothers had, her and her husband had, was coming down from the mountain and saw the first clear cuts. And she was crying, clutching her heart and saying, "See what they're doing to us?" And she repeated it again. "Do you see what they're doing to us?" And that's how I became aware of the fact that nobody knew what was going on. I was baffled why nobody had said anything, you know, locally. But there hadn't been an outlet for anybody to, nobody knew how to go about it. It was 1980, 81 when I uprooted my daughters from Juneau and moved to Huna, where, you know, is my village. I had been working with the Bureau of Indian Affairs, the federal government, so I was pretty aware of the federal law and understanding how the federal laws work and how they impact, you know, the communities. And the state of Alaska was in on it too. Under Alaska Native Claims Settlement, they took the authority to bring in the clear-cut operations and started clear-cutting around our villages, our hunting and fishing grounds. They changed our habitat forever.
3: Well, so then you had this experience. So what did you, and working with other people, what did you do to get the Roadless Rule in place?
2: I started by talking to the elders. And then there was a group of us that brought in experts on tribal authority and things like that. We had a workshop. Brought that forward because Tlingit and Haida in southeast Alaska, we have tribal jurisdictional authority. Getting the perception of this across to everybody, the power that we have and the authority, had to be explained that what's going on around us, we have a right to say something. That is when the Council of Elders created a Resolution 9101, because it was 1991, to recognize our traditional jurisdictional authority, which has been reaffirmed through Goldschmidt and Haas.
3: Is that a Supreme Court decision, or what is that?
2: It ended up to be a Supreme Court decision, yes. It became very controversial within the community because it was providing jobs to our younger guys for logging, taking down our trees and things like this. There's so many lawmakers that see Indigenous people as exterminated. This is where it became very controversial, where nobody wanted to face the fact that as Indigenous people in Tlingit and Haida country, we have a say. When the federal government, like Trump and those that are pro-industry, are saying they can control public-owned land, we need to stand up and say that's not so. Don't take away our tongues, our brains, and our integrity.
3: So after the roadless rule went into effect, what impact did it have? Did it help with slowing down or stopping the clear-cutting of the forest?
2: Yeah, of course, you know, that big, huge contract was canceled with the Forest Service, you know, Ketchikan and Prince of Wales. They had that 50-year free-for-all contract. That was canceled. And the big complaint from us was create local jobs and harvest with respect. And the roadless rule I want to mention right now, let's bring us right into today's controversy. It's all set up. The reason why we need it in place is because mining is priority right now in the state of Alaska.
3: What are you trying to do now to stop the roadless rule from being repealed?
2: We've got a mapping project going on. We've turned to visuals because visuals is the way to get to people to realize what we're talking about, how huge it is. We need the media to bring it forward. Everything that is happening with Trump and them billionaires and Alaska Native Claims Settlement land has to do with literally raping the resources without respect at all. And he's shortening any comment period. It's like, we don't care what you say. We're just going to do it. That is the attitude that's happening right now, as if we don't have a say. That's very insulting.
0: That was Wanda Culp, an activist with the group Tongass Women for Forests, and Tongass Regional Coordinator for WECAN, the Women's Earth and Climate Action Network. Find a link to post your comment on the Trump administration's plan to repeal the roadless rule by visiting our Between the Lines website at btlonline.org.

0: Since returning to the White House in January 2025, Donald Trump has unilaterally imposed tariffs on 80 countries around the world that has dismantled decades of global trade norms, triggered widespread retaliatory measures, and provoked ongoing court challenges. After the U.S. Supreme Court struck down Trump's emergency tariffs in February, his administration has replaced them with new levies under a different set of legal authorities, as he was forced to issue billions of dollars in refunds. In his first term, Trump negotiated the United States-Mexico-Canada trade agreement that replaced the widely criticized North American Free Trade Agreement, or NAFTA, in January 2020. Although at the time Trump called his USMCA deal the greatest trade deal ever, not long after returning to the presidency, he condemned his own trade deal and launched a trade war against Canada, America's second biggest trading partner, in February last year. Trump justified his imposition of a general 25% tariff and a 10% energy tariff on Canadian imports by stating that new trade sanctions were imposed to stop illegal migration and fentanyl from entering the U.S., where neither charge was true. The confrontation escalated sharply in July when Trump imposed a 50% tariff on nearly $28 billion worth of Canadian goods. After talks with Ottawa collapsed in late August, Canada retaliated dollar for dollar, imposing a similar set of tariffs on U.S. imports, effective on September 8th. Your reporter spoke with Lori Wallach, director of the Rethink Trade Program at the American Economic Liberties Project. Here she examines Donald Trump's trade war with Canada that she describes as the most stupid trade fight in history.
1: For whatever is the personal and non-strategic reasons this fight has started, it has a political utility to both heads of state. So I'm not so sure it's going to end anytime soon, particularly because so far, despite all the breathless press coverage, it's not actually a lot of money. So they sort of get, they both want, for different reasons, a political distraction. And they both get that. And so far, it's not actually that economically impactful so far.
0: Last I read, it was 50% tariffs that the U.S. was imposing on some products from Canada imported here to the U.S. And Canada responded by matching dollar for dollar on a set of U.S. products. But maybe you can dig deeper a little bit into how this, maybe now, maybe later, could impact consumers here in this country and Canada for what they, you know, need to buy day to day.
1: So it's 50% tariffs and $20 billion worth of Canadian goods sent here. Just a crass fact is that is less than one half of 1% of the goods imports that the U.S. has each year. So it's a very small part of our trade, and it is sort of peculiarly targeted to be annoying and pesky, but not that impactful. So like, for instance, if you must drink only Toronto, Ontario ice wine, a sweet dessert wine, you will have a 50% tariff. But if you're happy to get that from Germany or Austria, an ice wine, or you have a different after-dinner drink, or if you have to have a Canadian hockey stick, though a lot of high-end ones are made other places, the hockey sticks are tariffed. Bizarrely, the shin guards and pucks are not. It's a weird mix of things that are and aren't tariffed. Most of them are things that are replaceable from another country, and it's a small amount. Now, the impact of Canada's tariffs on us are half the deal, and then that probably will have more to have an impact on jobs. So the U.S. tariffs on Canada stuff coming in is, to the extent there's an impact, it would be more of a consumer impact, but it's such a small amount. The reason why the Canadian tariffs may have more of an effect has to do with the ways in which certain U.S. states, particularly the northern tier of states, have Canada is a major export target. And so when Canada's putting tariffs up broadly on various U.S. goods, it's targeting in a more strategic way places that have sort of big political fights, et cetera. So Wisconsin butter and cheese is being targeted, for instance. There are a lot of goods in aerospace and in autos that go back and forth between the two countries as part of the assembly process. And so there the impact could be on the jobs as compared to on consumers. But overall, for the moment, it's just not a ton of money. And so if it's a specific industry, a specific thing you want to buy, you could be impacted. But the reason why, to some degree, this sort of tit-for-tat back and forth can go on is, you know, it's either delayed. So Trump is threatening tariffs, very big tariffs on autos or bans on things. But the higher tariffs, they start at the end of September, and then the really big tariffs don't start until next year. And by that point, likely they'll work something out. With Canada, the targeted stuff, their threats of we'll cut off this, we'll cut off that, sometime maybe. So the distraction it's causing has proved really useful, because in Canada, it's creating this rally around the flag phenomenon, where otherwise Prime Minister Carney was getting very unpopular because he was doing many very un-Canadian things. He had enacted what they call up there the Maple Leaf Doge. He whacked 40,000 federal government scientists, environmental experts, food safety inspectors. He was trying to privatize the ports and the airports. He had redirected $20 billion of taxpayer money to a private pipeline for an oil company. He was trying to limit the right to strike. There were a bunch of things that someone who is a Liberal Party prime minister should not be doing. And he was getting a lot of blowback. But fighting with Trump, who is universally despised across political parties in Canada, and rightly so, has gotten him a reprieve from, and really a distraction from, those things that he's doing that were getting him in trouble. And obviously Trump wants a distraction given his Iran war of choice and what's happened with gas and diesel prices and inflation and the general disaster of many of the economic outcomes of his policies. So they both kind of, for a low economic cost so far, have gotten very useful political distraction.
0: That was Lori Wallach, Director of the Rethink Trade Program at the American Economic Liberties Project. Learn more about Trump's erratic and irrational trade war with Canada and the world by visiting our Between the Lines website at btlonline.org.

0: 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Our theme music was written by Richard Hill and performed by Mikata. This week's program was produced by Susan Bramhall, Mary Hunt, Anna Manzo, Bob Nixon, Melinda Tuhus, and Jeff Yates. For Between the Lines, I'm Scott Harris.
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7: All right, y'all. Introducing, once again, world-famous baby deliverer and correct position taker, Dr. Ron Paul. He was also a congressman for quite a while, off and on there. And he runs the Ron Paul Institute of Peace and Prosperity with the great Dan McAdams, who's also his co-host on his daily show, The Liberty Report, and Chris Rossini. Wonderful Chris Rossini is his other great co-host there on The Liberty Report. So great to have you back on the show, Dr. Paul. How are you today?
8: I'm doing fine. And Scott, thank you for having me on your program.
7: Great to have you here. Hilarious show this morning. Great quote from Dan McAdams. He says, "We're not crazy, but it looks like Trump is trying to drive us crazy with all of his statements back and forth about the war in Iran compared to what's actually happening there." Can you give us sort of the thumbnail sketch of your take on where we are in this current conflict, sir, that you warned against for so many years?
8: In a big mess, predictable mess, mainly because people don't give a darn about the Constitution. They don't care how we go to war, just so we do. So the military-industrial complex is very powerful. The people who want to spend that money are very powerful. So it's unpredictable, and I think one of the most significant things happening today is the discrediting of the administration, and they've lost all credibility. And what Daniel and I talk about it was like, "Oh, isn't this terrible, terrible?" And I always have to end, Scott, you know, with something positive, and I'll say, "Yes, but that's good news. People are going to hear about this, and they're going to find out." And they're going to convert to a more sensible policy. So no matter how bad the news is, I always think that has to convert a few more supporters for the cause of liberty.
7: Yeah, absolutely. I agree. So now it mostly just goes without saying in Washington, right, that we can't come home because essentially America's just holding the world together. And if we let go, the whole thing would spin apart. Now, you've always said that we should just come home, even in the middle of the worst disruption and destabilization that our own government has caused. The best we can do is just call it quits on any given day because things don't only get worse from here. But what do you say to kind of allay the concerns of people who think that the world would just spin out of control if Washington wasn't in charge of it?
8: Well, you know, you can find some pretty good statistics if you look at countries as a whole and individual and rate them. the freer they are, the less militant they are, the less war they have and the more prosperity. So I can't understand why everybody shouldn't say, hey, that's what we want. We want peace and prosperity. And yet they're influenced by the propagandists, the money people that make a lot of money, the people, you know, are dependent on largesse from the government, so they don't go along with it. And that to me is the real reason, and the problem is a predictable consequence. And what we're having now, people should realize that that happens all the time. Whether you have socialism or fascism or communism, most people say, oh, we're not that. But what we should be dividing the number for political reasons into a non-intervention and intervention. And in a free society, it should be a cheering for non-intervention and a recognition that individuals, you know, own their lives, and it's up to them to obey the rules. And as long as they do, and that's why lately, Scott, I've been talking a lot more about natural law as a solution, trying to say, how do we get into this mess? And to me, the solution is very simple. People have to be committed to, you know, a natural law. You're not allowed to cheat, steal, and kill people. So why in the world do we let the government do it? You know, that would solve a lot of problems, and that means it's always better off to aim for that. So that's why I believe no matter what the conditions are, it's better just to come home, because the other people who want to pursue it, because I was drafted in the 60s, and Vietnam was always this, we can't lose a war. Johnson was the worst one. He says, I don't want to be a president that has lost the first war. So everything is, even what we're doing now in Iran, you know, they probably were ridiculous enough to believe their own rhetoric that, Venezuela was an easy deal. We own it now. So, and then the advice the president was getting, yeah, I think we can do the same thing with Iran. And who knows what the really deep thinking is and who's the influencer. But one thing is, if you have crisp understanding, you don't need a lot of advisors. If you believe in non-interventionism and responsibility and voluntarism and property, things just come together and they're always better. So there can be transitions. You know, one of the big transitions eventually we'll have to face up to is away from this funny money system we have, because the dollar will, maybe you will hear about dollars in 20 years, but it won't be a dollar that we're thinking of, which is rapidly, you know, shrinking in value. So I think it's the confidence that one has in freedom that you can. What the group that opposes us, they think, oh, that would be too risky. We can't do it. The people won't take care of themselves. We have to take care of people. And I think the opposite is what we believe in. And that is that that it's a much better world when people assume responsibility for themselves and commit themselves to nonviolence. And people will make mistakes. But, you know, people always make mistakes. They're imperfect. That's one of the reasons why I don't want them in Washington telling us what to do. But people are imperfect. And why we turn so much decision-making over to the government, even though, you know, I don't buy into this argument that, oh, we have a socialist government now, who's socialist or whatnot. I try to separate it by saying, are we allowing the government to intervene excessively in our personal life, our economic life, our religious life? Are they, you know, in getting too much involved? And it's always, to me, way too much. What would happen if we quit? Magic would happen. You know, I claim, Scott, that if we did what we like, you know, get rid of the Fed and all these things, it would be very chaotic. But what I tell people, the chaos will come anyway. So, yes, there will be an adjustment. Quite frankly, I don't expect it ever to do it. We just cut it off. you know, cut this all off. And I think there would be turmoil. A lot of people would go bankrupt and all this. But then in a year, if you put all the points I make about liberty, I think in a year, just think, if you didn't have to pay any taxes, what an incentive it would be to people to get back on their feet again. What if we had a sound currency? I mean, it would be magic. Maybe it wouldn't even take a year because under conditions when there are revolutions, you know, the people who do have facilities to reinstitute, you know, some of these processes, they can get over pretty fast. But right now, they don't have the confidence. The people don't have the confidence that they can do it on their own. And the people who are in power that could do it aren't interested in it because the people I knew in Washington, their main interest was power and control. And that is control. So when this corporatism we have now, I consider, you know, more dangerous than people talking about, socialism. Because as bad as it is to get a socialist in New York City, I think they're missing the point. I mean, New York City, they either wake up or they just totally collapse anyway. But I don't think that we have to worry about what would happen. I have tremendous confidence in how free people would voluntarily get along much better. And I think that would filter over into an attitude between our countries.
7: Mm. In your famous, Giuliani moment, as it's known now, your fight with him in the Republican primary debate in, I believe it was May 2007, the first instance of blowback that you cited there was the overthrow of Mossadegh in Iran in 1953, leading to then the hostage crisis. And so I wonder now, I mean, just kind of speculating forward to the next 30, 40 years, I mean, I sort of cringe to imagine what America's relationship with Iran going to be like from here on after attacking them in the middle of negotiations twice and in such a deceitful way and based on lies and with just such consequences for the whole Middle East and everything. Whether it's Donald Trump or under any other presidency, it seems like we're going to have really bad consequences going forward, just in an economic sense, right? All other things being equal, we just really disrupted Southwest Asia.
8: You know, it depends on how it's done. We're taught in Austrian economics, you can predict trends, but you can't predict how the people are going to react. That's human action, and it's not fixed in cement. Because it's unpredictable. But if you do the right things, I think you can make predictions. If you have sound money and you honor it, you know, the value of the dollar will be maintained. Even though our gold standard was never perfect, it did a lot better job than what it's doing now. So you can make these predictions, but it's hard to know exactly what will happen. But people will say that, yeah, you don't know if, you know, even if you change it, you're going to have a tough time. But even if we don't do it in a gradual way, you know, things are going to get real bad. But with my experience in Washington, I don't think we'll ever get a Congress and a president that will do it deliberately and calmly and in a way gradually and just within a 1 year cut off all this spending. It's not going to happen. It's going to I think the fight is where, Scott, you use your time up. That is teaching people what is right in the area of freedom, because we have to get that attitude in place of the socialists. The socialists know chaos in the streets is a very big benefit, so we should be very worried about that. I mean, New York City is a concern, but I also think that there are a lot of Scott Hortons around, a lot of people who have talk show hosts that I never dreamed of. When I first started in this, I was still practicing medicine, and I was, influenced by the breakdown of the Bretton Woods. So I would look for a speaking engagement at a college. If I got 15 or 20 libertarians together, I thought that was pretty good. But today there are hundreds of little groups. And the internet, as bad as it is in some areas, it's as wonderful, I think, in reaching people. And so that's why I'm the optimist, because every day I bump into somebody that has a radio program or an organization, or they have a talk show, who knows what. And it's, you can't measure. You have no idea. And I think that when the time has come, nobody can stop the ideas. And that's why working in the area of ideas, and that's where, Scott, you've done such a great job, because you have, you know, really put the emphasis in the right place.
7: Well, thanks very much for saying so.
9: Oh, man, I was so nervous interviewing Dr. Paul today, and luckily my head's kind of blocking it, but I was so nervous that he was going to notice that I have a bust of him behind me, books mostly blocking it today, his books. But as you guys often see, I've got this great bust of Dr. Ron Paul, the greatest American hero ever. I keep on my shelf behind me. It's the same one you see on Tom Wood's counter on his great show. And where you get those is from the great sculptor Rick Casale. 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They'll help run your website. You guys know I have another show, right? Yeah, the Provoked Podcast. Every Thursday night, me and Daryl Cooper talk about stuff. Well, you know, wars mostly.
7: So if you're, you know, had some influence on policy up there, if they would finally listen to you, what do we do about the national debt? You know, the interest payment on the national debt is now more than the entire world empire every year. Well, by the official numbers anyway. I'm not sure if they tell the truth, but somewhere right around there. And it's just to think that such a huge proportion of the population of the country is paying income tax just to pay interest on the debt. It just seems so cruel and immoral and it just seems out of control. But then, so do you repudiate the debt or do you really just pay it down? You just absolutely through a stark fiscal and monetary, you know, restraint, you just pay that debt down as fast as you can, or you just, you know, inflate the currency and chop zeros off the dollar. Or how do you get out of this mess, you know, with sound economics, this mess that people with terrible economics got us into here?
8: I do not think we'll work our way out of it. And, you know, there are some corporations and individuals that get so big foreign debt, they'll never work their way out of it. I mean, it's just beyond that. So there's, the debt has to be liquidated, though. And it's how it's being liquidated will be the charge. You could just write off the debt. You know, that's what people do in the private sector. And that would mean there would have to be a change, and you write off the debt. But the debt is going to be liquidated. And it's just a question of how it's done and when it's done. And because it's not only the debt that's bad, it's the liquidation of the malinvestment. So in all these years, especially in these last 5-10 years, there's, with interest rates should guide us on how we spend and invest and run the economy. It's the most important price that we have to deal with. And yet it's totally controlled in secrecy that Congress, people in the banking committee, I was never allowed to know what they were doing about the money. And so it's something that has to change. It will change, and it will be liquidated, and it will liquidate the malinvestment plus the debt. And the big thing is people have to understand, you know, there is an alternative, and there has to be right now. You know, one thing that happened you know, in the 1970s after Bretton Woods. And then that was when I was working hard to get gold coins minted again. And I think that one of the big things, can you, I still blows my mind, since 1933 up until 1975, we weren't even allowed to own gold. So in a way, a lot of people are on a gold standard. And so that is the biggest threat right now to mess around some of this transition stuff, is that the government will interfere once again in people who hold gold. That was the first thing Roosevelt did. Steal the gold, take the gold. And that temporarily helps things. But that is the problem that's going to exist. But the one thing I'm convinced of totally, it will be liquidated. It will not be paid off in real money. And that's why the political ramifications of that shows what happens in the inner cities, because every day there's more discrepancy between the rich and the poor. And that's going to lead to the political battles. And I think politics are so important now, because superficially, you know, there are people who are out front. We believe in socialism. Look at what they've done. But in spite of all that, I think that the people who believe as we do are big in number. It makes more sense. And that's the only place I can go, is trying to change people's mind. But I believe it, and, you know, even if it's not magic and we get what we want, it's going to be different. You know, this whole thing about, you know, legalizing gold, you think that, well, that's no big deal. No, it's a big deal. And so what is the next big deal? Keep them from taking our gold away from us and overregulating it or overtaxing it. So, and that gives the people a chance to protect themselves. So it's not always easy to say there's enough people out there, but just from my personal experience and how popular freedom is, because that's what impressed me the most, Scott, when I was doing my campaigns, was I was shocked. You know, I went from having 15 people on a college campus to talk to them to more than 15, more than 100, more than 1,000 people coming out on liberal campuses. And they were hungry for the information and the truth. And I was really impressed that young people especially will be more open-minded than if you've been involved in lobbying efforts in the Chamber of Commerce and all the establishment stuff. But that's coming to an end. We don't have to worry. That's coming then. We have to work on what is going to replace it.
7: Yeah, I mean, I'll never forget those kids at the University of Michigan when they're burning their dollar bills and chanting in the Fed. I'm almost certain it was in the autumn, but it was definitely in the year 2007, a year before the crash. Still ostensibly the inflationary boom, but they understood that it was fake, and they understood the fall that our entire society had been set up for, as you were explaining at the time. So the fact that that message was so popular still during the boom phase before the bust, just goes to show, you know, and especially it ought to be appealing now that everybody lived through that bust and now they're living through the massive price inflation. Now is just stressing everybody to their ends, as you say, pushing people towards socialism because they don't know where else to go. When, you know, TV tells them this is capitalism and they think, well, they've got to find the opposite of whatever this is. And they end up racing that way. But let me ask, I didn't even realize this. I had to search it this morning, but the oldest Zoomers, that is the members of Generation Z, are 29 this year. And so I was wondering, with all of your, you know, deep wisdom and experience from, you know, being an Austrian economist, but also being an Austrian economist for so long in a row and really seeing all the ebbs and flows come and go the way that they have through the eyes of somebody who already had read Mises and understood real economics, you know, way back in the 60s or whenever it was. What is your advice to the young Zoomers now who are trying to build their life? What do they do with, if they have any investment income at all or any kind of savings income or household income? What does somebody do to protect themselves in times that are as inflationary as these?
8: Well, I can answer that question not as directly as you would like at this moment, But afterwards, when I would give a talk about, you know, defending the cause of liberty, a lot of young people in those audience would come up to me and they say, well, what should I do? What do you want me to do? What should be my job? I said, do whatever you want to do. Do whatever you're capable of doing. I said, I always wanted to be a great singer. I didn't make it. But everybody has a talent. It's the desire to do it. So who knows what it is? And it's all relative. Even if you don't get to talk to 2,000 people, if, you know, one at a time, Leonard Reed, who I thought was a great teacher, he argued the case for smaller groups. And we had at the Campaign for Liberty at RPI, we have our conferences, but we're not aiming, you know, to get thousands of people out there as much as we're getting people who are very sound. And that's where Daniel does such a good job at reaching out and having, you know, courses of understanding. And that's what I think is great about the modern age of electronics and communications. I don't know very much about, I still have pretty clumsy with a computer and all, but I do know the value of that. And I also know there's good and bad in almost all of that. There's good and bad in nuclear energy, and there's good and bad, especially in all this technology that goes on. But I think the good outweighs the bad, but because it depends on not so much the machinery as the desires of the people. And that's why I think the radio talk shows and what people like you do, Scott, it has the influence. You're reaching out to people and they find things to do. So I don't have an answer, but there are lots of things to advise, but you have to find it. You have to use your talents. There's still a lot of opportunities in this country. You know, I think that, from grass cutting to who knows what, if you want a job, there's a job out there right now. Right now, it's distorted because government moves in, steals more money from one group, gives it to the other group, and diminishes the desire to, you know, really find something. And I think that's one of the harms done is that people, are taught that they could be taken care of by the government. And yet I still believe, though, with the technology now, that more and more people are understanding what we're talking about and how important it is. It is historic. You know, some of the things I talk about, you know, when it started, it was the beginning of time when good and evil was first discovered, you know, and there's a difference between the two, and it's going to continue that way. So, and I think the United States went through a period where they did emphasize truth and honesty a lot better than they do today. But that doesn't mean there isn't some smoldering group of people still there. You can't kill bad. You can't kill good ideas, especially when they become popular. You know, the army has become irrelevant. Just think of the stupidity of our armies over the years, and we were always bragging, we're spreading democracy, we're doing all this, and it was a bunch of evil we're spreading around, and we're destroying ourselves. With the war that I'd like to stop is the war against ourselves. That's the one that we should stop and let the people decide how they're going to solve these problems.
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7: All right. So last point before I let you go here, sir, was I'm sure you've probably taken note that there's this widespread rebellion around the country against these flock cameras, these license plate readers. And we've had these cameras, you know, the government cameras really first started going up all over the roads in the late 1990s. And I used to always remark about how, isn't it funny how we never had a vote on this? No one ever ran on this. And there was no public debate. They just put up cameras everywhere. And yet somehow I'm not exactly sure what it is. Maybe it's just the name or the level of sophistication of these flock cameras, but they have just absolutely captured the imagination of the American people who are in total revolt against them. There's widespread sabotage. You have city councils rescinding their contracts, and you know, you have Trump promising to look into it and all this. It's a major controversy now, whether we're going to allow these George Orwell cameras in our neighborhoods or not. And I just saw as a real positive note to see, you know, obviously it's in response to something very negative, but just to see how many people around the country would fit now in our broader liberty movement, you know, for what they're fighting for. What do you think?
8: Yeah, well, a lot of it can be sold easily because if we know what's going on, it might help us catch a bad guy. But I think what we should be doing, though, is sticking to private property. You know, when I deal with immigration problems, I talk about property and what to deal with, whose property and what, how things are handled. But in property, you know, we have people that would, you know, understand how many Americans would you think, even a poor person that has a little old rundown house, wouldn't they understand, I don't want anybody coming to my house. I don't want this. My house is my castle. And their home is their castle. And most Americans would not argue and say, oh, no, the government should be able to. That was one of the reasons we had a revolution. The British walked into our houses. So that is the thing. So what I would say is if somebody walked into your house, it just marched around. Well, we're taking pictures, but we're not going to tell you why. And maybe if anybody robs you, or we'll put this camera out there, and we're going to protect you. Always protection. Make you safe. And I would say your automobile is just an extension of your, just like your body. You're an extension of your property, your house, and your automobile. So they should be allowed. You know, they certainly shouldn't be legalized. You know, I lived in a condo in Washington, and we had a lot of cameras, but that was private. And I was pleased to see the cameras there because it was a neighborhood that, you know, people would steal from you if they had their chance. But the cameras were used in a positive manner. If I didn't like it, I didn't have to live there. But to do this in a gross way is just another violation of property rights. And people, I think the First Amendment can be understood completely and totally through property rights. You know, people argue over this religious things and social things and all this, but I don't think we have to do that. We should be able to say that our home is our castle. We can believe everything it was. If we don't hurt people, no lying, cheating, stealing, or killing, believe me, it's simple. And that is what we would have. It would never be achieved because there'll be too many that won't listen. But I'll tell you what, there's been times when this country thought more seriously about those issues. And believe me, it's simple. And that is what we would have. It will never be achieved because there'll be too many that won't listen. But I'll tell you what, there's been times when

0: the Ron Paul Institute for Peace and Prosperity. And of course, know that my academy is named after your book, Foreign Policy of Freedom. It's the Scott Horton Academy of Foreign Policy and Freedom. A little homage to you there. Your great book, which is a collection of speeches that you gave. And of course, over here's the great Ron Paul is my collection of interviews to Dr. Paul going back to 2004. You see those behind me there on the shelf. And then here is the Liberty Report with Dr. Paul and the great Dan McAdams and the wonderful Chris Rossini there. 5 days a week for you, 11 o'clock Texas time. And then coming up in September the 5th, they're having another event at the DoubleTree by Hilton in Washington, D.C. at the Dulles Airport there, front row at the Revolution. And you can find out all about that. Just click the link at the Ron Paul Institute. And thank you very much, sir, for coming back on the show again, and happy birthday.
1: Very good. Good to be with you, Sean.
0: Thank you. 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
2: Live from NPR News in Washington, I'm Janine Herbst. Saudi Arabia is confirming that Yemen's Houthi rebels tried to attack Riyadh with a ballistic missile. NPR's Aya Batraoui reports it comes as aid groups say half of Yemen's population needs humanitarian assistance.
3: The UN World Food Program says that in just a matter of days this month, 125,000 people were displaced in Yemen. And it says that number will likely rise as frontline fighting moves. Allison Bottomley is with the aid group, the Norwegian Refugee Council in Yemen.
4: It's a very dynamic, moving, massive scale of displacement.
3: Bottomley says the situation is dire.
4: Most of the camps are already full. So they're hoping to find space, or they move on, or they try to find someone in the local villages that will help them. But people are also sleeping under trees.
3: The UN Refugee Council says more than 2,400 people have fled Yemen this past week alone. Aya Batraoui, NPR News, Dubai.
2: Democrats and journalists are warning that President Trump's decision to ban CNN, MS Now, and Politico from the White House would limit freedom of the press. But the White House defends it. NPR's Lydia Kalitri reports it comes as Trump has faced several setbacks this week.
5: After President Trump announced the ban on Friday, former President Barack Obama said it was unimaginable what the reaction would have been if he had done the same during his presidency.
6: You just can't come to the White House press briefings anymore because you're giving the current president unfavorable coverage.
5: UN Ambassador Mike Waltz defended Trump's ban on Sunday, telling CNN,
7: "The president is absolutely within his rights to limit journalists to government facilities, particularly when, in his opinion, they're not behaving as good faith journalists."
5: White House Correspondents Association President Jackie Heinrich says that denying access to journalists violates the First Amendment. Lydia Kalitri, NPR News, Washington.
2: Early voting for November's general election gets underway in several more states this week. NPR's Stephen Fowler reports political campaigns and outside groups have pledged nearly $2 billion in ads that will run between now and Election Day.
8: Republicans have a spending advantage in 8 of the 9 most competitive U.S. Senate races. That's thanks to outside groups like two Trump-aligned super PACs that have dumped hundreds of millions of dollars into races in just the last 2 weeks. But if you look at where that money is going, you see the GOP is playing defense, like spending in House districts where Trump won by more than 10 or 15 points in 2024 in Texas, Kentucky, and Alabama, and those Senate races in reliably red states that Democrats now have a chance to flip. Stephen Fowler, NPR News.
2: And you're listening to NPR News from Washington. Cuba is restoring power after another nationwide blackout left millions in the dark. The latest collapse comes 9 months into a U.S. oil blockade that's deepened the island's fuel crisis. NPR's Ada Peralta has more from Mexico City.

0: Cuba's electrical grid has been on the ropes for years, but ever since the U.S. enacted an oil blockade in January, nationwide blackouts have become commonplace. This year, there have been at least 6 total collapses. The Cuban government says this one started in the west and spread to the whole island on Friday. By Saturday morning, some of the grid had come online and most of the capital, Havana, had been restored. Even outside these blackouts, Cubans have been living with precious little electricity, often going more than 30 hours at a time without power. The U.S. government says the oil blockade is intended to bring a political transition in Cuba, but the Cuban government says right now there are no active negotiations with the United States. Ito Peralta, NPR News, Mexico City.
1: Russia says Ukraine launched more than 1,000 drones overnight around the country and hundreds of targets in Moscow, including a major oil refinery and a residential building. At least 2 people are dead. Dozens of others are wounded. Ukraine's President Zelensky says the attack was aimed at oil and logistics facilities to put pressure on Russia's economy. This comes a week after President Trump told Zelensky to stop hitting Russian diesel infrastructure. It happened during the final day of Russia's parliamentary elections. Russia's Ministry of Defense says it shot down many of

The views expressed or advocated by commentators represent their own views and opinions and do not necessarily represent or reflect those of APS Radio News or of its affiliate, APS Radio. APS Radio News welcomes feedback and reactions. 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
4: Here we go, live from behind the cornpone curtain. It's Head On with Roxanne Kincaid. 3 hours of cussing and discussing with America's only liberal transbilly elitist right here, right now, on the Head On Radio Network. 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CRMW.net. And now, from high in the hills of West By God, Virginia, here she is, Roxanne Kincaid.
5: Well, howdy. And here we go, off and running on this 16th day of September 2026. This is The Horn, headon.live. This is where you'll find us on the interweb tubes. That's where you go if you'd like to be a part of the merry, wacky, zany, real-time, madcap, multimedia extravaganza that is The Horn chat room in the old holler tree in the 3 hours in which this program is live, Monday through Friday, 5 to 8 p.m. Eastern Daylight Time, 2 to 5 p.m. Pacific Daylight Time. All time zones in between and the great globe round and whatever time it is, when you're listening to the podcast. For the podcasting members of the Horn Family Community Congregation, well, thank you very much for joining us that way. Thank you so kindly indeed. If I could pretty please implore you, more of you, to leave us a comment, a remark, a review on, wherever you download the podcast. It sure would be helpful. Simply because otherwise, well, the algorithm barely knows we're there. Thanks to those of you who already do. And, I think we've got, I think we're something like 40,000 or less than 40,000 downloads away from that miraculous millionth download at Podbean alone. So thanks again. And by the way, there's some sort of a tech issue and with Podbean, and I don't know why. For about the last week or so, when I go to upload the program, you know, you probably remember in the past it would show that the little thumbnail of the podcast, and now it just says please wait ... so it's not loading the thumbnail, but the program is there. So another amazing amazing day of fun and frivolity with the technology of our era. Yeah, sorry. Hi, I'm Roxanne, and we are at midweek, what would have once upon a time been prayer meeting Wednesday, you know, things like beans and cornbread in the prayer in the fellowship hall kitchen with the little old blue-haired ladies and the little old blue-haired men and the little old blue-haired envies down there working away to make yummy things before we headed over to the Cathedral of Common Sense, right? Yeah. The recording didn't start correctly, so because the virtual cart machine wasn't working, I had to start that all over again. So the podcast won't have the password in it. So for those of you who are listening via the podcast, the password was clairvoyant, as Lee in New York noted. I knew you were going to say that. Actually, I didn't have a clue. Clairvoyant, and we'll explain why in just a moment. Like I said, if you're listening live, thank you so much for joining us, all of us, the Horn Family Community Congregation, in that way this afternoon. It was a sunny and warm afternoon. Once again, my apologies to the audiophiles for the poor, for the noise of the poor little laboring heat pump behind me, but it's doing its best to hold things at 88 degrees, and well, without it, we'd be up in the 90s. Yeah, good times, good times. So maybe I'll be able to turn it off and sweat my way through the program again sometime soon. But for now, well, I apologize to audiophile Brother Deacon Asa, the Camel Cardinal, because he does have delicate and tender ears. And on top of it all, it's the Brother Deacon's birthday. Yes. Happy birthday indeed, Brother Deacon. I had a note from Jeremy saying, I heard through the grapevine some asshole named Asa, I think that's how you say his name, has a birthday today. Not quite sure if he's really an asshole or not. No, he's a juvenile delinquent. You be nice. See, this is what happens when you're with the juvenile delinquents. But even if he is, happy birthday. I meant to say Asa. Y'all just beat all. You know that? Y'all just beat all. For a fact. Mm-hmm. But every program here at the Horn begins with gratitude, and this program is no different. So thanks go out to Zed out in Iowegia and to Mark. Thank you, Mark. Thank you ever so kindly. We are at $1,100 and trying to knock that down so as to qualify for a matching challenge and wipe out basically the end of August up to right hereabouts. And if we could do that, well, if we had some mad flurry of activity, it sure would be helpful. Yes, it would indeed. Let's see. Lee says, Podbean, and the average person trusts AI. Right. Yeah. Mm-hmm. There's kind of an AI story in the stack that perhaps we will get to somewhere along the way. And from Lee in New York, happy birthday, Brother Deacon Asa. No joke, no insult. How about a birthday, Ramalama Ding Dong? It is celebratory. Absolutely. Absolutely. And so I hope you've been celebrating it well, Camel Cardinal. But not so well as to... don't over-celebrate. Yes. Take it easy on that red beast. Mm-hmm. Right. Inside joke. Never mind. But as to the... Ralph says a $25 challenge to get us down to $10.50. Thank you, Ralph. Thank you so much. So, that challenge refers to... It refers to testimony given by the Postmaster General.
3: Well, yesterday, in an absolutely jaw-dropping exchange, Democratic Senator Gary Peters of Michigan asked Trump Postmaster General about one of those executive orders, one that Trump signed in March to create a federal database of eligible voters. It not only required states to share voter information, it also empowered the U.S. Postal Service to be the gatekeeper of who's able to vote by mail. And that's exactly what Senator Peters got Trump's Postmaster General to admit on the record yesterday.
6: If a state refuses to turn their absentee voter list over to the federal government, will the Postal Service still mail their ballots under this proposal route?
7: Under our proposed regulation, no. We would tell the state that we need the manifest in order to, you know, look, what we're asking for.
6: That's the answer. You'd tell no. So the proposed rule basically coerces states to conform to these new requirements and hand over their absentee voter rolls or face the consequences of not being able to vote by mail.
3: All right, folks, sit with that for just a second.
5: Michael Steele at MS Now, by the way.
3: Administration's list, you can't cast your vote by mail. And if your state doesn't bend the knee or some other state body part, then nobody can vote by mail. That is Donald Trump's vision of democracy. But today, we actually got some good news on that front. Yes, there is a cavalry out there. Just this afternoon, a federal judge struck down that executive order restricting vote by mail. And that decision came just one day after a different federal judge blocked another executive order intended to restrict voting, one requiring proof of citizenship. Well, yesterday, in an absolutely jaw-dropping exchange, Democratic Senator Gary P.
5: And so, yeah, and to go with that and Ralph's challenge, another little fact, and that is while the Supreme Court told him no, and the legal language around it is a little bit convoluted, but they upheld the preliminary injunction, our most puissant dread sovereign Supreme Catholic Majesties did, they upheld it on the principle that the maggot DOJ was unlikely to prevail at trial. And that was everybody on the court, except, of course, for Clarence Pubes on the Coke Can Fappy Thomas and Sammy Bad Breath Alito. Right? But it all wasn't done with one majority opinion, no. Instead, there were concurring opinions, meaning that all the justices didn't necessarily agree fully with the majority opinion. And in particular, one concurrence was filed by beer boofing Brett Kavanaugh, credibly accused sexual abuser, and his law clerks Squee and Queef. And he suggested that, you know, somewhere down the road, that maybe, kinda, sorta, possibly, that it might be okay. Might be okay to force states to turn over their voter rolls. And it's important because the federal government does not constitutionally have the power to administer elections. In the concurrence, which was not long at all, beer boofing brat said, "There is at least a fair prospect that the final rule falls within the Postal Service's statutory authority." Uh huh. Here, let me read it without the silly drunken voice. there's at least a fair prospect that the final rule falls within the Postal Service's statutory authority. So that might mean that at some future date, maybe say when there's a presidential election on the line, that there's at least one more vote, that being the aforementioned beer-boofing brat Kavanaugh. Yeah. Of course, not surprising, because this is also the man who gave us the, or gave not us, but gave ICE, the ICE goons, the ability to conduct Kavanaugh stops. It is worrisome, to say the least. So, $25 challenge on all of that. To get the program started, if we could get the program started with that $25 challenge, get us down to $10.50, that would be quite nice if someone's got $25 to throw in the kitty. Thank you in advance if you do. Now, as to the password, clairvoyant, you all can just call me Claya. You don't have to use my full name, clairvoyant. That means I float. My name's Claire and I float. I'm clairvoyant. Here's just a funsy. This is not political. It's not anything else. I love these little lanyaps from the universe. I think I'm using the term correctly. I've been, I am at present, because I mentioned it on air a few days ago, last week sometime. I'm rereading some Raymond Chandler right now. There's no better writer of noir fiction. He was the master of the genre alongside Dashiell Hammett, who was writing about maybe 10 years before Raymond Chandler. Raymond Chandler's stuff takes place in Southern California. I always thought it would be really, and in fact, you know, commercialism and capitalism being what they are, I bet there are some Raymond Chandler tours around the greater Los Angeles area. He mentions place names, and I've talked with Tracy about it in the past, because she knows, nobody knows the streets of Los Angeles like Tracy does, and it's her, you know, she's an Angeleno native, and I've encouraged her in the past to read some, and just to report back and tell me, like, how some of those routes that he describes have changed. But regardless of the street names and whatnot, I was reading Raymond Chandler, The Big Sleep, and I ran across a sentence, and all it said was, he had disappeared on September 16th, period. Nice, concise, terse sentences, but I went, hey, wait a minute. This is set in 1939, early 1940, and here I am in 2026, on September the 16th, no less, reading, he had disappeared on September the 16th. Which has its own relevance with me, because 6 years ago, on September 16th, he did disappear. How cool, huh? But anyway, that. But as to the password, clairvoyance, I mentioned something in the program yesterday when we were talking about whether or not there was any point in impeaching members of this maladministration. the argument being made at the time that there was no point, it was just meaningless, it was hollow, it had no purpose if the Senate was not going to convict. I argued the counterpoint, that it has meaning, and that the House does its job, and then the Senate does its job, and the two have to be understood independently of one another. Well, lo and behold, I'm doing my prep for this evening's program earlier today, and yesterday, in talking, and the whole discussion came about as I was mentioning that yesterday, Thomas Massie of Kentucky, who is determined to be an absolute pain in Nitwit Nero's ass and stoke the stroke, all the way, as he goes all the way out the door, and I don't think his political future is over in Kentucky, because Kentucky still is going to continue to elect Republicans. He scared them badly enough that they couldn't even let Moscow Mitch resign, instead having to, what did Joy say earlier today? I got a note from Joy, and it was quite the giggle. And by the way, Brother Deacon Asa says, thank you everyone for being so gracious. That is not the word I would use to describe juvenile delinquent number two, but, you know, you do you, Brother Deacon, and you are gracious in your own right. No, Joy sent me a photo of Moscow Mitch sitting there in the vehicle with that vacant sort of open mouth thing that Vanessa Redgrave had off to a T, and whoever had posted it said, the witch at Spirit Halloween waiting for me to step on her mat. Oh, yeah, that's wonderful. Someone called Sid Battle posted that. Thank you, Joy. Not exactly looking animated, as we mentioned yesterday. Moscow Mitch couldn't stay all day long to cast a vote in the cloture motion for the Clarity Act that would have required every member of the House and Senate, as well as governmental, you know, public servants, to either divest themselves of their crypto stock or to put it into a blind trust. And you know, I can't even do the Moscow Mitch voice anymore because, well, to the best of my knowledge, he is speechless. But anyway, yesterday, as we were discussing the privileged resolution, which would have forced a vote within two legislative days of Representative Massie introducing it, i.e. yesterday, which would mean Thursday, I said, if... And you can check the podcast. I said, if that is the Southern Baptist minister, Mullah Moses Mike Johnson, doesn't turn the House loose early because he's scared shitless that Whiskey Pete would be impeached. Well, and there's another one to go with this, because Massie has done a couple of things we mentioned. But let's deal with this first. Clairvoyant. And by the way, Clairvoyant, Matt in San Francisco says, not a bad drag name. Ha! Never thought of it that way. Woo! But if I did drag, Matt, wouldn't that mean that I would have to dress as a dude? Ooh. Gives me the horrors. Scary stuff. But, well, drag kings are a thing. And, well, let's see. Claire can also be a guy's name. There's a character in Vladimir Nabokov's, ironic, Lolita, named Claire Quilty. Yeah. The things that bubble up into the conversation and the discussion here. It never ceases to amaze me. Wait, bubbling up. Bubbles are buoyant. stop, Roxanne. But anyway, yesterday I said, if that is, that the Southern Baptist minister, Mellow Moses Mike Johnson, doesn't just turn the House loose because he's scared shitless of this impeachment. Guess what Mullah Moses Mike Johnson did? I say it here, it comes out there. Yep. Earlier today, speaking to members of the multimillionaire for-profit media, the Southern Baptist minister, which means he is a confirmed and inveterate and pathological liar, well, he said that he had canceled all of Thursday's votes and that the House would scamper after the final votes today. And they will not be back until after the midterm elections. Now, meanwhile, the Democrats had been pestering the Southern Baptist minister to cancel the recess altogether and keep the House in session because there was a, quote, catastrophic risk posed by advanced artificial intelligence. And over 100 members of the House called for the cancellation of the recess. Over at the Washington Sun, Reese Gorman, posting on what used to be Twitter, said that the House leadership was looking to scrap Thursday's votes because they would have to vote on impeaching Whiskey Pete Kegbreath. So, you know, for something that's pointless and meaningless, apparently it had a lot of point and a lot of meaning. For a certain Mullah Moses Mike Johnson. Because at least under the rules as they're supposed to operate, there was supposed to be a vote on a privileged resolution within 2 days. And that would have been tomorrow. Which would mean making the maggots defend alcohol-sodden lout who is obsessed with male bodies before the midterm elections. Nassy himself said, when they found out I was doing the Epstein discharge petition, they canceled 2 weeks of Congress, and I think if they found out I was going to do this, they might have canceled even more days. Speaking to ABC News, he said, why today? Because Speaker Johnson has basically canceled the rest of Congress until the elections. But it won't head off the impeachment vote. It just means it will happen after the midterms, meaning that... And I don't know how intelligent... I don't know how intelligent a move this is, but, well, Mullah Moses Mike is in a bit of a panic, and he's not known for being a congressional Solon as it is. So now, instead of going back to the folks at home, if they do, and answering questions about why they chose to vote to leave a goddamn drunk in charge of the nation's military, who has managed to fuck up the Navy, fuck up the Army, fuck up the Marines, and fuck up the Air Force, probably even fucked up the space farce too. Well, now they get to go home and face questions of, well, are you going to leave that son of a bitch there? You heard it here first, y'all. You heard it here first. Clairvoyant, Lee says, I do not believe it was suggested for you. No, I just realized it was a likelihood. There's no magic involved. No read the book. No wee-hoo. It's just that if it's venal and criminal and crooked and dirty and slimy and filthy, you can count on the Southern Baptist minister who heads the Republican Party in the House to do it. I mean, after all, he and his son have to, well, neither of them can be trusted in a world that has porn in it, so they have to monitor each other's porn consumption. Yeah. But then there's also the issue of the Epstein Bill part deux that we talked about previously. And by the way, just to go back to what would have happened tomorrow, I don't know how many people keep track of this sort of thing, but this is a truly meaningful holiday that we attach no meaningfulness to whatsoever. September the 17th in the United States is what? Constitution Day. That was the day in 1787 in a sweltering Philadelphia when the Constitution was signed and ratified. 239 years ago tomorrow. And the Southern Baptist minister is going to mark that by shitting all over the Constitution and the rules and the laws. How about that? Mm-hmm. But then there's the Epstein 2 bill. They were rushing today to get Epstein 2 signed by every Democrat because, and this may yet happen, they won't vote on it tomorrow, but well, no, they're voting on shit tomorrow, but they were rushing to get every Democratic signature on Epstein 2 today because that would take it to 217, and then by signing it, Thomas Massie would make the 218th, forcing a floor vote on Epstein Bill Part Deux. I haven't seen anything as to whether they were able to accomplish that.

0: Well, where'd it go? Oh, there it is. Yes. The bill goes back to July. That's when Thomas Massie and Ro Khanna filed Epstein Part 2. And it would once again force the Justice Department to actually follow the law on Epstein Part 1. And so, as of this past Saturday, there were 106 House members signed on to it. By Monday night, it had gotten to 160, and Ro Khanna, in a statement on social media, said, "Wednesday and Thursday are the last days to sign the discharge petition before recess. We have about 160 signatures and need the remaining Democrats to sign tomorrow to get to 217, and then Massie will deliver the final signature." In an interview with hard-hitting video journalist Jake Tapper and purveyor of Profit Sponge books, Massie said, "The pitch I'm making to my Republican colleagues who are running statewide for governor in purple states or in purple districts is, do this now before the election. Take credit for it. Be a hero. You'll do better if you do. But they're still reluctant because of Trump and the pressure from the White House not to do these kinds of things." For his part, Ro Khanna said, "The reason Trump is in this position is because he's the one who chose to go to wars after promising no more wars. He's the one who chose to cover up the Epstein files after promising to release the Epstein files. He's betrayed some of his central promises, and now they're in a panic to try to see how they save the midterms. It doesn't matter. They're not going to save the midterms." And what else does the Epstein bill part 2 say? Well, Congressman Valerie Fauci pointed out that it will allow survivors and state officials to sue the government for improperly withholding or redacting records. She noted, "The survivors deserve justice, period." So I hope they got the signatures before close of business today. And for for Republicans going home to the districts, I hope there are enough voters there to make their lives a living hell. Because you know what? The farmers may be struggling. And, of course, it's the maggot farmers who are getting the lion's share of the concern. Nonetheless, there are others who have not forgotten the Epstein files and are able to chew gum and walk at the same time, and consequently remain committed to seeing justice for the survivors. It would additionally make life a living hell, which sounds just lovely to me, for Nitwit Nero's personal lawyer, Todd Blanchie. But speaking of those dear, darling maggot farmers, well, we'll get there in a second. A couple of notes. Let's see. Matt in San Francisco, trans women drag queens. There are numerous trans women who are quite famous drag queens. MNK, Mink. I'm sorry, Mink is a trans guy who is famous for a drag queen from the RuPaul franchise. Drag is for everybody. Gender is a social construct. That's true. And Matt says, "Thank you for coming to my LGBTQ plus update." Thank you, Matt. Thank you. I have no idea where I would even begin. I can lip sync, but, well, I don't dance real good. Mm-mm. And from Tamara Holiday, I didn't know tomorrow was Constitution Day, but San Diego has been celebrating Mexican Independence Day. A lot of ballet folklorico and colorful paper flowers everywhere. And the school kids were excited for quesadillas at lunch today. The ones who stayed up for El Grito were sleepy babies. Aww. Lunch quesadillas sound just Jim Dandy to me. The last time I made pulled pork, Tamara, smoked a pork shoulder on the Acorn Tomato unpaid product placement. At the Kroger's up in Parkersburg, I found an extra thin style of tortilla, and I made pulled pork barbecue quesadillas, or as Mick Jagger pronounces it, quesadillas. Mm-hmm. If you've never seen that bit from one of Craig Ferguson's specials, oh, it's a side splitter. Would you like a quesadilla? And I can tell you here and now that a pulled pork quesadilla is, in fact, really, really smoky, tart, tangy with the vinegar barbecue sauce. Oh, yeah, it's good. But happy Constitution Day, Tamara. As to space farce, Leah New York says, the new Nazi-inspired space farce uniforms. It's a ripoff of the uniforms from Starship Troopers. Mm-hmm. I think I talked about that maybe last week. Paul Verhoeven, who directed the film, said that he thought that maybe having the... because it was a meditation on fascism. Because Heinlein makes it a fascist future. And Paul Verhoeven said, I thought having... Doogie Howser. Show up in a literal Gestapo uniform might get the point across, but, well, a lot of people, they didn't get the point. No, of course not. They so seldom do. But anyway, back to our suffering MAGA farmers. Over at Fox Business Live, he wasn't even worth booking on the real Fox News TV Radio Rwanda. They had House Republican Whip Tom Emmer of Minnesota, who did a gaslighting job worthy of the movie that coined the term. Hey, y'all, did you know that ground beef is $2 a pound?
1: So how do you manage the national message versus local issues? Like, I don't like the data center now in my backyard, or my grocery bill still feels too high. That seems all, housing's unaffordable, and that's sort of that local issue. How do you balance those?
2: Well, it's interesting. First, it's funny. People, when they're asked, do not like Congress. But when they're asked about their member of Congress, they absolutely love their member of Congress. So first, you have to look at that. Second, with groceries, for instance, you got to start talking about, we still have work to do. There's no question. But eggs are at pre-pandemic prices. Beef is at less than $2 a pound for ground beef. You got to start focusing on the fact that billions of dollars are being pumped back into this economy. You got to look at that jobs report from a week ago where it was three times higher than anything they expected. And by the way, it was not for gig jobs, jobs for DoorDash, Uber. It was for high-paying,
1: yes,
2: benefit-providing, high-tech jobs,
0: yes,
2: manufacturing jobs. So, and then you got to focus on, we lowered your taxes, we sealed the border, you got to talk about the things you have done. I think we've got a lot to run on.
1: Yeah.
2: All the Democrats have is something to run against. That's not the way you win elections.
1: But what do you...
0: And of course, little Fox Business... attack blonde. Fox Business is, of course, Fox News TV Radio Rwanda's It's their farm team. Maybe she's auditioning to move up to Maria Bartiromo's Romo's slot or something. I don't know. But in what universe is ground beef $2 a pound? Have you seen $2 a pound ground beef? I go to the grocery store fairly frequently, and I'm seeing ground beef three times that price. And I'm not talking about the 90-10 or the, no, I'm talking about the 80-20, the 75-25, you know, where 25% of what you pay money for melts away in the skillet. $2. And the only thing I could think of where Tom Emmer is concerned is $2 ground beef. Huh. He's eating the dogs. He's eating the cats. But they'll just sit there and lie. And there's no penalty to be paid. But I also ran across this clip from a black farmer who has his own perspective on the trials and tribulations of white MAGA farmers. And, well, you know, if you smirk a little bit when you hear this, it's completely okay, because everything he says is absolutely true.
3: As a black farmer, it is hilarious when I hear white farmers complain about how they're losing their government subsidies and how they can't support their farms. My farm is closing down. You know, y'all acting just like a hoe acts like when their sugar daddy moves away, you know. You start crying because he don't leave that light bill money on the freaking nightstand you used to, huh? No, stop crying. Stop bitching. Your people have had centuries of a head start on black farmers. And yet, for some reason, every other video that I see on damn farm talk, you know, the farm side of freaking TikTok, I'm seeing white farmers bitching, whining, and complaining. Excuse me, my people couldn't even read at one point. So why the hell am I doing less bitching than you? You've been given everything. Imagine being so privileged that you're sitting on stolen land crying, Daddy government, come save me. I can't afford to pay for my stolen land. Damn!
0: He ain't wrong. Wow. But the, the comparison to a hoe whose sugar daddy moves away. Well, yeah. Okay, thank you. Thank you, George and Coarse Gold. I don't feel quite so, well, I don't feel quite so crazy now, thinking that there's somewhere out there that ground beef is $2 a pound. George in Coarse Gold says, I bought a pound of 80-20 at Raley's in Oakhurst, California for $10.49 a pound yesterday. About the closest, about the cheapest I can find is $7 a pound. And again, that's not 90-10 or, no, 80-20, just like you, George. Thank you. Thank you for making me. Helping me not feel like I was completely out of, well, out of my mind. There are a lot of people running to the tickety-tockety machine to talk about maggot farmers. Sounds like they farm maggots. And maybe some of them do. You got to... but wait, $2 a pound ground beef. Is that alleged Argentine ground beef that was rejected by China? Maybe it's got some maggots in it. Well, there went dinner in the Eastern Daylight Time Zone. My sincere apologies. This fella seem to not have any sympathy for because what they do, what the maggots do is they post these videos where they say, listen, farmers feed America, and I don't know why all of a sudden who I voted for has anything to do with whether I should get any hip from the government. And so there's the reel after reel after reel of people explaining to the maggots that, well, they ran to the polls and they voted, fuck your feelings. They voted for ICE goons to attack American citizens in the streets, murder American citizens. They voted for marginalized communities across the country to be tormented and punished via things like executive orders. And so, yeah, how they voted matters. It really does. And the fact that they lack the civic knowledge to understand that there's a consequence to it all, that says something about them. I thought this fellow was in his response was, I thought he was kind of exemplary of the response that tries to help them, those maggot farmers, figure out why things are the way they are.
4: Hey there, cattle ranchers, three-time Trump voting farmers. When you're asking me for my money to buy your meat, it's definitely my business who you voted for. When it comes to our dollars and feeding into an economy that you voted to destroy three times, oh yeah, it matters. I don't give a fuck whether you can make your mortgage payment or pay the bills on your farm equipment and shit. I don't care. What I care about is my ability to eat and the ability of other people who I care about to eat in an economy that you gleefully voted to wreck over and over and over. I mean, all I've heard about from you is how you're over us and how liberals are sick and how they're twisted and all this bullshit. You're the same people in the comments section doing stuff like that. And now you want our money? No. I'll tell you what ranchers I care about. I care about the ranchers in Colorado, the black family who is literally having their livestock killed by competing ranchers in that area, who are giving them racial violence to scare them off the land. I'll buy their meat products. I mean, I'm not excited about our ranchers in Colorado, the black family who is literally having their livestock killed by competing ranchers in that area, who are giving them racial violence to scare them off.

0: consist of.
1: You care about politics when it comes to taking women's rights away. Aren't you the same people that think women shouldn't even be allowed to vote anymore? If you're a Republican, that's what you support, whether you want to admit it or not. Fuck your beef, fuck your cows, fuck your chickens, fuck your eggs, fuck your sheep. I mean, that's nothing new. We don't care. Even if just one of you would make one video with tears in your eyes, coming to your knees before the American consumers and saying, I have done this. I own responsibility for this. I can't fix my mistakes I've made, but by God, whether I lose my ranch or not, I will never support this kind of nonsense ever again. And I take responsibility for the choices I made that are devastating my life, my family's life, the lives of my neighbors, and the lives of fellow American citizens. You want to have a realistic shot at our dollar? Come on here and make a video saying this. I'm a bigot. I voted for bigotry. I grew up in a rural area surrounded by white people. And yeah, it was a racist family with systemic racist ways and bigoted ways. And I'm learning my lesson here the hard way of what happens when you vote for that kind of garbage. And I'm going to change my ways. Just one of you. Just one.
2: Just one. You know what? Odds are, no, not going to get that just one. And then there's this farmer. And this goes to something I was reading about recently. Namely, that cancels Caligula. It doesn't matter. It doesn't matter that what the American people say they want or don't want. Nitwit Nero just doubles down and insists that he knows, and the stupid American people, I love the uneducated, don't understand, whether it be data centers or AI, you know, whatever. No. And so you get this guy, a third generation farmer, talking about what a data center is going to do to him.
3: We've got a data center. The Blum data center is going full steam ahead, less than 50 foot from my 700 acre working cattle ranch. Third generation rancher. Just got fourth and fifth generation on the ranch, built them all houses. Now we got this, and they're going to kill me. They're going to kill my property value. They're going to kill my animals. They're going to kill my way of life and my legacy. The legacy that was left to me.
2: Heartbreaking. How'd you vote? Really, how'd you vote? I hate it. And he must be doing pretty well, because he's built houses on the farm for the fourth and fifth generation. So must have been a pretty successful cattle rancher. Probably getting those sweet government subsidies. And I'm sorry, I think it's okay to ask that question. How'd you vote? Is that a fair question? You tell me.

So I don't want the data centers either. And it was kind of, it was cool that during the Trump-a-palooza down in Dallas last week, that a truck drove around the venue with the real-time sound of what a data center sounds like when it lives right next to you. Can the maggots learn from that?

0: Have the maggots ever learned from anything? And then there's this fella. He's a young farmer out in the Midwest. And he actually seems to have a working understanding of the politics that his elders apparently lack. And Cynthia says it's totally fair to ask how they vote. And the body, I don't know if there was a body there or not, Cynthia, but I agree. Yeah. Ralph says, yeah, that was my first thought, too. Maybe Tom Emmer, the House Majority Whip, was talking about $2 a pound ground beef being the Brazilian or the Argentinian beef, you know, that was rejected by China because no human being should consume it. And as one person pointed out, it may be 2, 3, 4, 5-year-old frozen beef. God, yeah. That may be some current cow's great Grammy, or actually great and be uncle, because, well, slaughter beef is castrated male beef. But yeah, here's the young farmer.
1: I can't stand Donald Trump anymore because his policies are now negatively affecting me as a farmer and rancher. I can't stand the guy anymore. Well, to answer your question, it's actually no. Despite being a young guy in the Midwest, I actually did not vote for the guy. The politicians in Washington, D.C. can pretty much count on the farmers and ranchers to vote right.
2: And unfortunately with that, that means that they do not have to really take into account our actual concerns and issues. So, for instance, these high input costs, they can sit there and say that they're working on it, but they don't really have to. Because at the end of the day, you're going to vote Republican. That's what they're chalking up in D.C. right now, these midterms coming. They're saying, we got the farmers' vote, no worries, we don't have to really cater to them as a whole. You are not married to a politician. You are committed to your job, your business, your Lord, and your family. That is what you're actually committed to, plus your community. The politicians, if anything, they're committed to us. They are to serve us. We voted them into power. And so when we fall into the trap of, I'm going to vote Republican no matter what, well, in my opinion, you fall into the trap of, you are now just another number to them. You don't really matter to them. And all of a sudden, we serve them versus they serve us. When you analyze these individual politicians coming in, you are not devoted to one single politician. You are devoted to what is best for you and your operation. And if the Republican candidate happens to not be that, well, it's okay to vote Democrat. You are not committed to these politicians. They are committed to you.
0: Somebody raised that young man right. Apparently, he must have learned some civics somewhere along the way. Because he gets it. But then again, I don't think these farmers necessarily vote maggot because of farm policy. Because, well, Nitwit Nero fucked the farmers in Nitwit Nero 1.0. I can remember that. I'm pretty sure we all do. Right? No, they voted for Nitwit Nero because he was going to deal with them brown people, and he was going to show the queers what for, and he was going to close at our border, that southern border. And by God, he was going to return America to Jesus H. Christ. And he was going to protect the precious little fetuses. That's why they voted for him. They got good heartland American values. Mm-hmm. Yeah. They voted because the cruelty was the point. And they liked the cruelty until the cruelty, well, found them. They liked it. They liked it just fine. It's fun when other people suffer, but they wasn't supposed to. Jesus loves them, and Jesus loves Donald Trump. And from an outlet called Market to Market, this. An update on the trade war with Canuglia. And, Jeremy may already know this, being a Vermonter himself. Yeah. Apparently, the Vermont cheese industry has taken a nasty hit.
3: The U.S. economy is roughly 13 times larger than Canada's, and more than 70% of Canadian export goods head south. For Northeast dairy farmers like Mateo Keeler, Canada is a critical market.
4: I'm the co-founder of Jasper Hill Farm with my brother Andy. We started this business milking cows and making farmstead cheese 23 years ago in Greensboro, Vermont, here in the Northeast Kingdom, right on the Canadian border.
3: This week's counter tariffs include a 25% duty on U.S. cheese and a 50% charge on certain milk, cream, and whey products. These duties could reduce demand for U.S. dairy products, causing a surplus of supply that would force American producers and processors to seek alternative markets.
4: You know, February of last year, when the first round of tariffs were announced, our purchase orders went from absolute gangbusters after an incredible holiday season to zero, like zero cases of cheese ordered. Exports represent about 7-8% of our business historically, and this year it's a big old donut.
3: American dairy farmers have been operating on tight margins for years, and their cost of production consistently outpaces the low prices they receive for their milk.
4: We've been able to pivot and build our sales in the U.S. Last year was the worst year we've ever had. This year's turning out to be okay, but we're dealing with a crazy amount of inflation for the input side of our business. Now, we milk 200 cows. The price of diesel, the price of fertilizer. On the packaging side, you know, a lot of our corrugate comes from Canada or from raw materials that are produced in Canada, and those are all being tariffed. Again, the underlying costs of doing what we do day in and day out are just escalating.
3: The Trump administration touts the tariffs as the way to ensure a level playing field for the nation's farmers and protect American production.
4: The Trump administration's policies have absolutely punished farmers up and down. Doesn't matter what, you know, your commodity might be, just absolutely disastrous.
3: In response to the newly imposed Canadian tariffs, the Trump administration plans to ban imports of some dairy products, motorcycles, and a list of alcoholic beverages. The trade war and talk of making the country the 51st state have only served to fuel anger in Canada, prompting boycotts of U.S. goods and a reduction in tourism.
4: And we need Republicans to grow a spine and stand up to the insanity of economic policies that we're all dealing with. This is, you know, way beyond whether or not you're a Democrat or Republican. These tariffs are
0: really
4: affecting everybody. There are no winners here.
3: For Market to Market, I'm Laurel Bauer.
0: And apparently, Market to Market is a PBS vehicle, and so can be it can be trusted in that route, but I was doing fine till he was, till he got to the part where the Republican members of Congress are going to figure things out and act apolitically and act on the behalf of the the American people. Oh, God, that was a real knee slapper, that one was. Yeah. Cynthia said, oops, I was going to say that they voted to hurt people with their vote, even as they ended up hurting themselves. And I've heard some say that they would still vote for Trump again, so fuck them. It's hard not to reach that conclusion. It just is. Cynthia adds, Jell-O doesn't have a spine. Need I say more? No, please, Cynthia, don't say any more. I mean, I'm not saying, but no, that's an, I don't think I'm going to be able to eat Jell-O for a while because I'm going to think of, it's going to make me think of vertebrate Jell-O. And, ew. Hey, do you remember, a couple of days ago when Nitwit Nero said, we don't need regulations on AI. We need someone with a genius president with a really big brain. I'm the hoax buster. The maggot whore, White House went into full-on sweat condition alpha panic mode earlier today because a photo emerged showing him lip-locked with an aide on a golf course. It was a blonde woman in the image that was, of course, identified as the diaper nanny, Natalie Harpy, the human binky. Upon being inquired of by the Daily Beast, the White House lie shop said,
5: this is clearly a fake photo.
0: And apparently it was. Because there's a right hand in the photo that has the classic signs of AI, to wit, six fingers. When Snopes looked at it, they saw a watermark that said it had been generated with open AI tools. In the article, the Daily Beast said, the blurry version of the photo lacked the same watermark and was too low resolution to show any typical AI anomalies, Snopes reported, but it's fake nonetheless. And, they found the origination of it. They reached out to the first person to use it, but they said, yeah, we just found it on the interweb tubes and used it. We didn't create it. Yeah. But the hoax buster wasn't able to prevent that from being used. Of course, the hoax buster can't do much hoax busting. He's at this point, he's cold trailing Moscow Mitch McConnell. Oh, and where Moscow Mitch is concerned, just a little technical jargon here. We've been saying wheelchair, wheelchair, wheelchair, wheelchair. I'll bet you Sylvie could confirm this. The chair that Moscow Mitch was in when they rolled him into the Senate of the United States and banned the video recording of Moscow Mitch, because God only knows what sounds or non-sounds were emanating from him. That's a transport chair, which is different from a wheelchair. A wheelchair has big wheels, rims on the outside. A transport chair is for moving a patient from one position to another, so as to not run the risk of spilling the aforementioned patient ass over tea kettle or topsy-turvy or what on, whatever. And so it sort of indicates that, no, he, he can't get out of that chair by himself. He just sort of has to be spilled from one, or poured from one position into the next. Like, say, when they get him home and they pour him into his M combo chair. It's funny, though, the multimillionaire for-profit media is so frustrating because, among other things, they continue to say things like the fall that he had in June. Babies, he had a stroke. I don't think you've got to have an MD or a degree or a DO degree to look at the way his face droops or his arm just sits there. No. And bless his heart, they can't even just let him go home to die. And in just about anyone else, it would engender pity. Because, well, he made his deal with the devil, and he does not get to go home to hell until he has fulfilled the absolute entirety of his contract with Old Scratch. From Matt in San Francisco, that's a weekend at Bernie's chair. Bitch could no more sit up than he could river dance. Oh, somewhere out there, somebody's using AI to create a river dance in Moscow Mitch. They've already done an AI of him at the front of the corps de ballet in the Michael Jackson Thriller video. How long before he's been turned into Michael Flatley? Oh, Matt. Bitch could no more sit up than he could river dance. I wonder if they've got him clipped into the chair. A transport chair. Lee in New York says, Chief Miles O'Brien has no responsibility in this. A dead Vorta could move better. Obligatory Star Trek DS9 reference. Thank you, Lee. Thank you. Chief O'Brien. Going back to our password, clairvoyant, we had a further development at the Kennedy Center today. Judge Christopher Cooper, having signed an order earlier today, after Representative Joyce Beatty, an Ohio Democrat who was bounced off the Kennedy Center board, filed a motion for a hearing, and it will be held tomorrow. Nitwit Nero's pettifoggers have until 10 a.m. tomorrow to answer the allegations because, well, this is full-on panic mode, y'all. Forklifts. He's getting ready to ballroom the Kennedy Center. Forklifts were seen banging into the building as construction crews there's no congressional authorization. Nitwit Nero has never been known for paying the contractors that he hires. Construction crews were putting up fencing around the Kennedy Center. God, I wish JFK could come back and just kick the living shit out of him. Representative Beatty requested the hearing over allegations that the closure was unlawful and asked that some sort of senior level person with decisional authority be compelled to attend. Because as of last May, Judge Cooper said, no, you can't close the Kennedy Center until the court approves the shutdown. As noted, the hand-picked Kennedy Center board in a Zoom meeting voted to close yesterday without the imprimatur of approval from Judge Cooper. Representative Beatty's lawyer said, it seems defendants may be violating the clear and unambiguous order of the court. Nitwit Nero said,
5: the closing will take place immediately, however. The renovation and reconstruction cannot begin until such time as the D.C. Circuit rules on the board's approved name.
0: Bridget Kennedy Bailey showed up about a little after 10 a.m. today and found the front door of the building locked. A security guard told her, no, we're closed. A supervisor for the whoever's doing security said, that a higher up said the order to close came from up the food chain. Eventually, the security wouldn't even let her Ms. Kennedy Bailey use the drop-off area. When I got out of the car, I saw that black metal gates had been placed in front of the building since I left. I walked around to both the north and south sides of the building and saw that the gates wrapped all the way all around there, too, and blocked all the staircases leading to the building. While I was standing outside the gates, I saw forklifts bringing more gates to the front of the building. Allegedly, the gates are up to protect public safety because of construction inside. Someone calling himself PJ said, oh, it's closed for these repairs. Staff aren't allowed in without a hard hat. And then someone named Roma Duravi, a spokesperson for the Kennedy Center, said, compounding systemic infrastructure failures from decades of neglect have left a crumbling building and safety concerns require an immediate closure of the Kennedy Center, my main building. Bridget Kennedy Bailey said, afterward, I saw a forklift carrying what appeared to be a more permanent form of fencing drive over to the north side of the building. I saw the forklift run into it and hit the pillars of the building several times. Oopsie, we just happened to knock down the structural supports for the building. I guess we'll have to bulldoze it now. Jesus. But like I said, clairvoyant. I continue to at least be heartened by the fact that things we've been talking about here for God bless America, near 10 years is finally percolating into the more highfalutin folks of the media. I like and respect Jim Acosta's work. You must be doing something good if you can get CNN to bounce you on orders from Kankel's Caligula. Jim Acosta, in a recent edition of his online show, referencing the Kennedy Center himself, said, somebody who's this obsessed with putting his name on the Kennedy Center isn't well, he's not normal, he's out of his mind. And went on to say that, we'll see if this reminds you of anything. Calling Tangerine Tiberius, unhinged, disturbed individual, and said we're in a 25th Amendment crisis. No, really. Mm-hmm. Yeah. We're in a 25th Amendment crisis. We've been in a 25th Amendment crisis since the 20th day of January, 2017. Thanks for noticing. I don't know how many programs we have in that within that time frame from then to now where we have talked about the obvious evidence of that 25th Amendment crisis, but I'm pretty damn sure there's, and this is a complicated journalistic term, a whole bunch of them. Yeah. God, let's see. We're getting our ass beaten by Iran. The Fed, his hand-picked Fed, just fucked him today. But what's on his mind? Putting his name on another building. And I think it's important to acknowledge this. That isn't some recent tick driven by his frontotemporal dementia. He's been obsessed with putting his names on buildings, I would say, since his teenage years, having learned the same from his Klansman daddy. But yeah, for the first time in a while, the Fed today raised interest rates, and it wasn't some little pissy interest rate. It was a significant raise in interest. And of course, Marcus Aurelius thinks that he's the greatest business mind of all time. Worth remembering at this point that one of his professors at Wharton said he was the stupidest person he has ever had in one of his classes. Again, with the world in flames, well, he went to Tripe Social earlier today and said, interest rates in the United States should be 1% or less because we're the best credit in the world by far. Our country is booming with new investment. If we stop trading with every country that we have a deficit with, which is most of them, we would make at least $1.5 trillion a year. The word deficit is nothing more than a fancy word for loss. We're carrying almost every country in the world, and that cannot go on any longer. Lower the interest rates of the United States of America, and fast.
6: And the Fed said, no. And of course, it was his very own Kevin Warsh. And the Fed governors who notched up the interest rates. The Open Market Committee of the Fed said, inflation remains elevated. Today's policy action will support a timely return to the committee's 2% goal.
0: Well, Nitwit Nero wants free money because, well, he wants to steal free money. And the financial gurus out there say that, there's another rate hike coming before the end of the year. In an article at The Guardian, they reported higher prices have painted a grim economic outlook. As voters prepare to head to the polls in November, recent data and surveys have shown heightened inflation has wiped out wage gains for Americans and dampened consumer outlook. In August, hourly earnings for employees decreased by 0.1% year over year after accounting for inflation. They fell by 0.3% from the month prior. Consumer sentiment has also rapidly declined, according to a monthly survey from the University of Michigan, while expectations for more inflation have increased. So I guess Tom Emmer, far from having $2 a pound ground beef, by Christmas, we may all be vegetarians. But remember the maggot who said, I'll pay $50 a gallon for gasoline before I'll vote for some Democrat. You do that, honey. You do that. Well, Kevin Warsh over there at the Fed, all I can say to you, buddy, is stoke the stroke. Kind of makes you want to cue up Billy Squire. Mm-hmm. The Stroke. That song had such a good beat. It was really big when I started off to college my freshman year. And it played at every fraternity party and took people a while to realize, never mind. Oh, and speaking of the University of Michigan, one of its most notable graduates went to a debate last night. Mm-hmm. Shades of Clint Eastwood. Yeah. Abdul El Sayed debated an empty podium. Because Florida resident Mike Rogers it couldn't be bothered to, show up. Mm-hmm. Afterward, El Sayed had some choice words for the coward Mike Rogers.
7: For having us here. Thank you very much. You talk frequently about Medicare for all, but that would require a pretty major overhaul of the system. If you're thinking smaller, what is something directly related to health and wellness that you would support that's currently in Senate?
8: You know, one of the things we could immediately do is ban pharmacy benefit managers. They're like the ultimate middleman between you, your insurance company, the pharmaceutical who makes the medication that you buy, and the pharmacy. And they skim off the top of everybody, making everything more expensive. Because in the end, all the money still comes out of our pockets. We could easily get that done, and it would majorly relieve the challenges, the pain that a lot of people face around prescription drugs. Estimates take 15 to 25% off the top immediately. So that's one thing we could immediately do.
7: You talk a lot about corporations and wealthy interests having too much power in Washington. Who do you think has too much power in Michigan right now?
8: Well, same corporations and special interests, DTE, right? DTE is a quote unquote regulated monopoly, and they realize the best way not to be regulated is to buy off the regulators. They spend money to help elect 93% of the state legislature, and we see the consequences. They make huge amounts of money, and all of us have to worry about every time the wind so much as blows a little bit hard, worry about losing our power for 5 days.
7: This is my last question, Doctor. I spoke with another doctor who recently came out of residency who was worried about Medicare for All because he said it would lower the pay rate for doctors, and coming out of all of his schooling, he has a lot of debt to pay off. What would you say to him after completing 4 years of medical school and then an additional 3 years of residency, and now he finds himself not able to pay that?
8: In fact, the private health insurers are the ones who are lowering your rate. They're some of the hardest to have to bill. They're constantly denying reimbursements. If we were to expand, and you would have to, expand Medicare reimbursement rates and not play the games that health insurance corporations too often play with the denial rates that they have, it would be the best of all worlds. And chances are that this individual who graduated residency has to go work for one of the large healthcare corporations. He's going to make a lot less, or she's going to make a lot less through the course of their practice than they would have if they were able to be a private practitioner. But the problem right now is the big healthcare systems can negotiate sweetheart deals with the health insurers, and it means that they basically buy out the possibility that you could ever have a private practice of your own. That's why a lot of private practices are either going under or having to sell to the big corporations, and it means that in the end, over the course of his career, he's going to make a lot less.
7: Thank you, Doctor.
8: Mm-hmm.
9: Hey, Doctor, quick question for you. Obviously, the elephant in the room tonight, or lack thereof.
8: No, the elephant was not in the room. The elephant decided that right. They did not want to be in the room. The elephant cowered it out. Although the elephants were all in the room in Dallas, it's wild to...
0: Hold on a minute. Abdul El Sayed just accused Mike Rogers of being non-binary. Abdul El Sayed just they-themed Mike Rogers. Ooh.
8: To me, that this guy is more interested in going to speak for, 6 minutes and 48 seconds in Dallas than he is to have 60 minutes with Michiganders here in Detroit. But it tells you who he is. He's a coward. And he knows that the minute that he and I actually have to share the same stage and share podiums, he's not going to have much to say, because at the end of the day, I'm going to hold him accountable to his record, which is awful on all the things. And he can't even talk about the big issues that we face right now. So, you know, if I were him, I wouldn't debate me either. But here he is, because Daddy Trump has him stuck between a rock and a hard place when it comes to Canadian tariff wars or actual wars that we're all having to pay for, and he doesn't want to have to answer. So instead, he asked another corporation to write him another check so he can do more ads. And in the end, we don't really know much of anything. You know what's wild? He just dropped an ad comparing our prescription drug prices to Canada's. You know what's crazy about that? He voted 4 times against prescription drug reimportation. He literally voted against the policy that would allow you to buy the prescription drugs in Canada. And he has the audacity to come and lie to you in an ad? Anyway.
9: So did you buy his excuse for not wanting to be here?
8: He's probably at a corporate fundraiser. What was it? What was his excuse? He's in Florida? Well, I don't understand the excuse. Maybe he got stuck in Dallas? I don't know. He's in all the places that are not Michigan? What's his excuse? I don't even know what it is.
9: Well, he made some comments about the moderator and Fox 2 anchor.
8: Oh, yeah. Okay. Yeah. Everyone's stacked against him, just like he didn't really lose the election last time. I mean,
0: And just to add, I read this earlier today. Mike Rogers' house in Florida had been on the market for sale. It has been removed from the market. It is no longer for sale. Does that mean he found a buyer? Or does that mean he knows he's not going to have to come back and ever deal with another brutal Michigan winter?
8: This is the thing, man. These people don't respect democracy. They don't respect us. They don't respect you, the viewer. The only thing that they care about is being able to get an office so that you can corrupt the office and make money off it off the back end. This is all like a boondoggle for him. It always has been.
9: And then what was it like to participate in a debate? This is obviously very unique to see another podium just kind of with a mic hanging off the edge.
8: Well, I mean, this is the thing, right? Roop and I had a vigorous conversation. He didn't shy away from harder questions. He didn't shy away from follow-ups. Roop is a serious journalist. I'm a serious candidate. There is one person participating in this entire, or not participating in this whole thing, who is decidedly unserious about all of it. And that's Mike Rogers. So.
10: I know you may feel like...
0: That's James Tallarico. I know you may feel like I've thrown trans people under the bus, but let me assure you... No, I'm sorry, I shouldn't have done that. Let's go back to Abdul El Sayed, who has not yet thrown trans people under the bus, emphasis on yet.
11: Do you feel increased pressure to deliver for Democrats, given that this race is going to be pretty critical for control of the Senate?
8: My pressure is to deliver for Michiganders. That's the pressure. To show up every day at the U.S. Senate and actually do the things we need done, to get money out of politics, put money in your pocket, pass Medicare for All. That's always been the pressure. And I take very seriously the need to make it a little bit easier for folks who are struggling right now under the pressure of having to pay $5,600 for tariff wars they have no control over, having to get raked over the coals at the gas pump or for groceries. That's where I feel pressure.
11: If Democrats do regain control of Congress, what are some of the things that Donald Trump has done in his second term that you would seek to reverse?
8: I mean, all of the One Big Ugly Bill, all of the DOGE cuts that left us, you know, many, many Michiganders stuck on toilets for a very long time because, you know, people had to eat, like, poo lettuce, right? Like,
0: He said poo lettuce.
8: The fact that he's not willing to talk about the real danger of data centers or AI at all, you know, his ICE policies that are devastating people, I can't bring back the people who ICE killed, but man, I wish I could.
11: Is the tariff policies a bigger issue in Michigan and, you know, the...
8: And you beat me to it. Yeah, I mean, we pay $5,600 a year, 55% more than other states. And those tariff policies are not just costing us, they're costing jobs. And so reversing that immediately is absolutely critical. And it's probably not legal what he's doing. It's just that the courts haven't had time to actually catch up with it. There's this thing that Donald Trump does. He does things that he knows are illegal, but he knows that the court system can't catch up fast enough. And so he gets to get away with it for a period of time. And it's dangerous to all of us. All of us got to pay. You know, the first tariff regime, you know who's going to get paid back? Corporations. You know who the rest of us are going to have to do? Swallow it. That's always the case with Donald Trump.
11: Basically, all the attack ads against you are saying that you're not like everybody else in Michigan.
8: I'm not. I'm not like any of the other politicians. I don't take corporate money. I really want to get money out of politics. I really want to guarantee you health care. I really want to stand up to corporations. I'm not like him. He's absolutely right. I'm not like him. But I'm not corrupted. I'm not cowardly. I'm not beholden to Donald Trump. I'm not beholden to corporations. I'm very unlike Mike Rogers. He's right.
11: Are those attacks xenophobic? And how do you?
8: You know, at the end of the day, that's for somebody else to answer. You know, I don't engage in armchair quarterbacking of my own campaign. It seems to me that they can't ignore the red meat that's obviously there. Their whole game is to point at me and say, oh, he's different because. And listen, I've been Abdul my whole life. And there have always been people who think that America is too small to include some people. They're not attacking me. They're attacking the idea of an America that can include me. And I will always stand up for an America that's big enough for all of us. Not just me, but anybody who's been told they don't belong. Women for a long time didn't have access to vote. Black folks still struggle for equality. LGBTQ folks who are told that they can't belong, right? Religious minorities. I'm always going to stand up for an America big enough for all of us. They're always going to continue to attack that America. Right now, I'm the boogeyman. That's the one that they want to point to. But, you know, at the end of the day, I'm just trying to talk about gas prices and the cost of groceries. And they hate it because I'm going to keep talking about gas prices and the cost of groceries. My name is not raising your gas prices. His policies are.
11: Yeah, I know you don't want to talk more about Hassan Piker, but do you just wish that you hadn't? Was it a mistake to campaign with him?
8: Again, this race is not about a streamer in California. This race is about gas prices and grocery prices in Michigan. And that's about Donald Trump and his sock puppet. And his sock puppet couldn't come today. So.
11: But was it just a campaign slip up, basically? I mean,
8: again, this campaign is about gas prices and grocery prices in Michigan. It's not about a streamer in California, as much as they really want you to ask that question.
12: Okay. Do you have any more questions?
13: Well, based off of this, just talk about your outlook for the upcoming debates.
8: I show up. And if I were Mike Rogers right now, he has already signed up for the October 8th debate. And I bet his folks are like, oh, man, we should have just dodged all of them. Right? It's in the name, Dodgers. So, Mike, hey, I told you we could have five. I'm happy to do it anytime, any place. I'll show up to your event and debate you there. I'll show up to your house in Florida and debate you there. But, like, you're going to have to answer questions at some point. Right? All the corporate money in the world is not going to buy you this race because you're corrupt, you're captured, you're a coward, and Donald Trump is never going to let you out from under his grip, ever, ever. Good luck.
12: Any other questions for Dr. Al-Sayed? Okay.
9: Thank you so much.
8: Really
9: appreciate you.
0: It. Yeah, good times. And honestly, he handled the Hassan Piker thing as well it could, as it could be handled. And, well, I don't know what's going on with the streamer in California either. I can honestly tell you, I have never heard a word that dude who was born on third thinking he hit a triple has ever said. Ever. But God, he lives rent-free in the maggot's head. And you know, it's not a surprise. Dude is buff. That's why they put him on the Jumbotron there in Dallas at the American Airlines Center. 50 feet high. I mean, I don't know how big a Jumbotron is, but you know what I mean. Jesus. It's just so pitiful. And look, Abdul El-Sayed is hitting all the right notes so far. And I don't know. I can't imagine how Mike Rogers doesn't just get gutted like a carp. Who's gonna look at Florida man and say, yeah, that's what Michigan needs? And speaking of buff, this is vapid as hell on my part, and I sincerely apologize. But Abdul El-Sayed is buff. Dude has a hard time putting his arms through his sleeves. You know, eons ago, the Reds had a slugger, Cincinnati Reds, by the name of Ted Kluszewski. I don't even know if Steve in New York's listening, but I know he loves it when we talk Reds baseball. And Ted Kluszewski's biceps were so goddamn huge that he had to tear the sleeves off of his uniform jersey, and thereby created a fashion trend in Major League Baseball for a while of baseball jerseys with no sleeves. Well, Abdul El-Sayed is, he's got guns. And it's funny because knowing that, Mike Rogers some time back, and I think we talked about it on this program, had to Photoshop some biceps onto himself, because otherwise he just looked like a 60-year-old pasty-faced, doughy white schlub. And so after the photoshopping, his shirt was stretched across him like saran wrap, and his bulging biceps were straining the seams of his sleeves. How pitiful. How pathetic. Jesus. But that's who the maggots are. All form, no substance. And if you do want to watch the debate from last night in Michigan, it's on YouTube. U.S. Senate race in Michigan, full debate from Fox 2 Detroit. Oh, there's Steve. I know about Big Clue. I'm so glad you're there. I hate it. I hate it when I bore people with my old trivia stories, and there's nobody there to get it. Thank you, Steve. What's your point, says Jeremy? Billo the Clown had to rip off his jacket one time and scream, "Fuck it, I'll do it live," and he wasn't even a shape other than round. Was he really round, though? I feel like he was sort of curdled and amorphous. Oh, and going back to the $2 a pound beef, Brother Deacon Asa, the birthday boy, noting, I'm going to have to call bullshit on that $2 a pound ground beef claim. Good, do please, because I didn't make it, and the Fox Business Attack Blonde didn't make it. That was House Majority Whip Tom Emmer of Minnesota. According to the U.S. Bureau of Labor Statistics, Brother Deacon Asa says, data released in September 2026, the average national cost for a pound of 100% ground beef across the United States is $7.15. Actually, it's 7.158, so we'll round that up to $7.16. Yeah. And by the way, we're coming up to the end of the second hour of the program, and your humble hostess, I'm melting. We're up past 90 degrees in here, and it is really uncomfortable. I mean, I've been doing some mopping in here, as in of my brow. Thank God I'm not wearing makeup right now. It would be like that final, it would be like that scene in the toward the end of Raiders of the Lost Ark. Ew, I know, ew. God, we've had a bunch of, we've had a lot this evening. Photos are coming out of what exactly Iran did to the United States in its attacks on our installations in the Middle East. Holy shit. Active service members sending images under cover of anonymity sent photos to CBS News, who actually published it. How it got around Barry Weiss, I'll never know. One deployed service member said, "This is major damage to our bases that hasn't been communicated to the American public. We're standing there with our eyes closed, getting punched in the face." There's an Air Force transport plane of some sort. Big thing. Half of it has been completely blown away. It's a Boeing E-3 Sentry 4 jet engine aircraft. It's charred. The rear part of the fuselage just ain't there anymore. And that was at Prince Sultan Air Force Base in the most noble, puissant, high, gracious, majestic kingdom of Saudi Arabia. Camp Buring in Kuwait in tatters. Trailers. Jesus, this looks like Alabama after a tornado. Trailers just reduced to rubble. Vehicles burnt beyond recognition. What looks like apartment or buildings completely ruined. But of course, none of that really happened. And maybe images like that are why Mullah Moses Mike Johnson, the Southern Baptist minister, ordained, had to get the Congress out of town before they could actually have to vote on articles of impeachment to send to the Senate. Wow. And see, having seen the photos, people are saying, yeah, this is why you got to impeach Keg Breath. An Army vet, Fred Wellman, running as a Democrat for Congress, said the photos were shocking. "I served at some of those locations," he said. honestly, they look like, I mean, it's not on the same scale, but it's reminiscent of something you would have expected to see at Hickam Field on December the... Honestly, they look like, I mean, it's not on the same scale, but it's reminiscent of

0: And you remember how the Republicans for years and years and years have barked and grunted and hooted and brayed and mewed and mewled and puked and carried on about, oh, we want a small, we're small government Republicans. Well, they got it. They got it. Here we are. Don't ever want to hear it again. And it turns out that the dodgy boys, those Cheeto dust-covered incels creeping out from their mama's basement with a peanut butter sandwich in one hand and a hot pocket in the other, they cost we the people $9.5 billion last year because we put government employees, civil servants, on paid administrative leave in order to shrink government. According to the GAO, dodgy alone was $6.7 billion in cost. 144,000 government employees were put on administrative leave, paid. And on the other hand, the Office of Personnel Management really doesn't know the full cost. That's why I said at least $9.5 billion, because it could be a lot more. Patty Murray of Washington, who is the ranking member of Senate Appropriations, said, after promising to cut waste, Trump instead set billions upon billions in taxpayer dollars on fire to quite literally pay people not to do jobs they love. That's the most expensive way imaginable to make government worse. And yesterday I mentioned the pro-human conference taking place in Washington, D.C., Strange Bedfellows, I called it. You know, for once, the man who looks like rancid hot dog water smells and Bernie Sanders were on the same side of an issue. And somebody else was there, too. And she made some very good points. Speaking to CNN, Ashley Judd said she showed up even though Bannon had said filthy, sleazy things about her. Nonetheless, Ashley Judd had a specific reason for being there. Namely, the fact that AI is used by creepy men to do sexual harm to women and girls.
1: So this comes after two political polar opposites, Senator Bernie Sanders and former Trump advisor Steve Bannon, united at the so-called pro-human summit here in Washington to call for stronger government oversight of AI. Actor and activist Ashley Judd also spoke at the event to share her concerns.
2: It's an enormous opportunity for individual participation. So vote for those who are treating others as well as you with dignity. And so the individual does have incredible agency and choice in all of this.
1: And Ashley is...
0: Now remember, the man that she was sitting next to ran an absolute jihad against her, saying, she's such a stupid, dumbass woman.
1: Here with us in the Situation Room, and I should also note a fellow Kentuckian as well. Always fellow great Kentuckian. To have fellow Kentuckian here. So, Ashley, you have traveled the world advocating for women's rights, women's health, and ending sexual violence. Why was it so important for you to be a part of yesterday's event on the risks posed by AI and what those risks are for women in particular?
3: Crime against women is the most frequently committed crime on a daily basis in the United States. And to me, AI is just an evolution of the expression.

0: of pre-existing sex inequality, which is often also racialized. So, for example, you had Betamax. We're old enough to remember Betamax, and then VHS, and then cable, and then pay-per-view. Now we have pornography on the internet and virtually. But what it is doing is only accelerating and amplifying the torture of the female body, whether it's a real woman and a real man, and she is a real woman, and she's really suffering, and no, she doesn't like it, at sexualized humiliation and dominance, or whether it's being done virtually, it has the same effect on men's neurobiology and physiology, and it really harms real women. And so I'm so grateful for those who are looking at legislation, and Gail Dines, who's talking about a lot of guardrails at Culture Reframed, but I'm looking at the inequality that was already baked in, that it's just accelerating and is totally normalized.
1: So you spoke about how AI has helped spread sexual abuse and disinformation. What do you see as the biggest danger in this moment with AI?
0: It's, you know, it is the normalization. So sexual abuse, it happens in the home, right? We women know our perpetrators, and this idea that there's some individual monster who's an exception or the bad apple is part of the male protection racket, where I need the protection of some men to help keep me safe from other men who are violent. And what AI does is suppress the fundamental conversation that maybe not all men are violent, but most men are silent about other men's violence. And it's just so ubiquitous and pervasive. Like, 42 billion men visit Pornhub every year. That's a lot of looking at sexualized violence against women. And so AI is just continuing to deaden the nervous systems and empathy of men while normalizing the humiliation and torture of girls and women. And we know that 92% of all scenes of pornography, including on AI, include violence against women. And I don't mean the movies or the content from start to finish, each individual scene. Cursing, spitting, slapping. And I, you know, it's important, like, I'm in people's living rooms and I'm talking about violence, which in a way replicates violence. This is very difficult content, and I hope that I watch it so that other people don't have to, so I can be credible and know the material. But this is so normalized, right? And so the people who are working on the guardrails around AI, that's how they're pulling us forward. And what I'm doing is sticking together with my sisters and community, like, stop beating our bodies, stop spitting on us, stop cursing on us and calling it entertainment. It is. And in the political scene, it would totally be torture, right? But we just call it pornography, and that's a false First Amendment protection, whether it's in person or virtually.
1: I want to go to the sound from independent Senator Bernie Sanders and also former Trump White House advisor. Strange bedfellows, right? Normally they would not be in the same room, but they are.
0: And it was a hoot to watch them all backstage.
1: What was it like?
0: Well, of course, Mr. Bannon, when I was going to run against McConnell, did this silly video of me like I was an airhead with all this nonsense coming out of my head. And I'm like, y'all come take my class at Harvard. You might learn something. You know, they're just so self-important. They're so self-important.
1: So you talked to Steve Bannon. You had...
0: I heckled him.
1: Oh, okay.
0: I couldn't get anywhere near him. We're all hanging out all day like a bunch of equals, so many different people. And they were just like, God, get over yourselves.
1: All right, so let's take a listen to what some of them said.
0: All a bunch of humans.
2: If the lives of every man, woman, and child are going to be fundamentally changed by this technology, then the people of this country must make the decisions about AI and not just a handful of oligarchs.
3: We're not doomers. We're Americans, we're optimistic, we think this could be a great technology, but we're not going to give these guys carte blanche. We need time. And this is not legislation, this is going to have to be executive action.
1: So you're nodding your head during that. What do you think?
0: I agree with them.
1: Yeah.
0: I agree with them. And it's also taking a look at male demand. Like, what is the content? It's male demand for sexualized violence that is the content. And so I want to make sure that we continue to discuss masculinity in healing the male psyche as part of the conversation. I think they're totally right. But I would also add to the senator, women's and children's lives are changed every day by male sexualized violence. And this is just an acceleration and amplification of it.
1: So they vary on terms of how to regulate AI, right?
0: It's buckshot, right? It's going to take everything.
1: Yeah.
0: It's going to take men getting their act together and to stop insisting on entitlement to female bodies, which creates female compliance and obligation. It's going to take regulation. It's going to take guardrails. We can look to what they're doing in the EU. It's going to take all kinds of stuff, including us women coming together in solidarity and telling our stories a la Gloria Steinem and consciousness raising circles. And like, this is the up with which I will no longer put.
1: I'm going to go to this post from President Trump, where he said on social media, the claim that AI is going to take over the world is a hoax, just like global warming. What is your reaction?
0: It's so silly, there's nothing to say. It's silly to engage with nonsense. And that's a kind of crazy making, to try to make sense out of something that doesn't make sense.
1: All right, anything else you want to add?
0: Go Cats.
1: Go.
4: How about 25th Amendment now, Ms. Judd? Please? Pretty please? But yeah, he's a moron. And further proof that he's a moron? Well, I got a note from Kim in New York. Hi, Kim. Who said, I missed the show yesterday. Shame on you. So you may have already discussed what occurred at the Kennedy Center board meeting yesterday when the Orange One went toe-to-toe against board member Representative Joyce Beatty. As an aside, and I know this has been expressed a number of times, I will never, ever be able to come to terms with how quickly our institutions have been destroyed. It's incomprehensible. It's tragic. Yeah, it is. And in point of fact, we had one clip from CNN. Here's another. Joyce Beatty showed up and engaged in conversation on CNN and described exactly what it was like when Nitwit Nero went cuckoo for Cocoa Puffs bananas in the online meeting.
5: Eating
4: Z
5: Trump, baby head, then
4: oh, now, damn it. Oh, there's our problem. Pebcac. A problem exists between keyboard and chair. Actually, between iPad and chair. Let's try this again.
6: Into a tangent.
4: Here we go. Back it up. There we go.
6: We were in court right before we went into the board meeting, so they opened up the board meeting by informing the board that we had again Beatty v. Trump. Beatty had been victorious, and he went into a tantrum. I mean, let me just make it simple. It was the most unprofessional thing that I've ever witnessed.
7: What did he do?
6: Or been a part of it. He went into name calling from everything from.
4: And by the way, I misspoke. This is MS Now, not CNN. My bad.
6: Trying to say that I was an obstructionist, I was dumb. He said, I think you're incompetent. And I said, I know you're incompetent.
8: Wow.
6: Oh, it was. And I looked to the chair who was chairing it, and I said, are we really going to do this? This is unprofessional. But I was not going to let him call me awful things. Then he said he was going to hold me responsible if something fell out of the ceiling and killed someone. And I told him, I said, you're already killing people. We're at war.
8: Oh, wow.
6: We also have people who are starving. You're doing this. And then he wanted to talk about how great he was with developing, and he didn't know anything about me, but I had never done anything. This was the biggest thing I had done. So I reminded him that he had more bankruptcies than anybody in the room. I mean, it really...
4: Oh, God, can we please have that real audio? Please, pretty please. Oh, God, I want to hear her tell him that. I just kind of need that. I reminded him he had more bankruptcies than anybody in the room. Of course, I remember all the way back during the pageants of the 2016 election, and he said, well, having bankruptcies means you're really smart. You got to be really smart to bankrupt a casino. I think I... Well, heroes don't always wear capes. Sometimes they wear a red suit jacket and pearls. You go, Congresswoman Beatty. Oh, you go. And gutting the Endangered Species Act, Kim says, I can't. I just can't. This from a man whose sons murder animals in cold blood. This from a man who's never welcomed a cat or a dog into his home. He's a sociopath. Of course they're going after the Endangered Species Act. They go after everything that is good and decent and right and humane and sane, because they're all either sociopaths or psychopaths, and in either instance, they are monsters. Oh, I know, Kim, I know. And back to the damage to our assets in the Middle East. Early on, Jeremy says Iran knocked down an embassy of ours, which at capacity could hold 2,000 to 3,000 people. It's flattened, and we never heard about the people who were in it, and still haven't. And unless we get a massive change in the government, never will. Never, ever will. And here, a quarter of the way into the third hour of the program, we are still a goose egg. And it would be... Ralph's has a challenge on the table, and Ralph's is so generous and so kind and so sweet with those. Can we please not leave that on the table? We're just trying to finish out a $2,000 challenge so that August can be finished and we can take a bite out of September. And here we are past the halfway point of September, so... much obliged if someone can.

0: Just one and one thing to go back to, because, you know, we have clips and whatnot, and we talk about things on the program, and then I keep thinking after the program's over, did you we played the clip. Thank you, Jeremy. So we are $20.30 away from meeting Ralph's challenge. Thank you, Jeremy. It was $25, Matt, and there's $20.30 left of it. And Ralph says, "Don't make me sick Kayla on you. You don't want it. I'm telling you, that is one mean kitty when her feelings are hurt." Senator Jubilation T. Cornpoon Kennedy of Louisiana stand yesterday, who actually has degrees from Magdalen College at Oxford University, and not the Oxford in Mississippi, but the one in Mariola, England. But he uses that Cornpone accent so that the folks back home won't think that he's some sort of highfalutin, pointy-headed intellectual. He was a bit gobsmacked by the whole bestiality thing with Trash Patel yesterday. Well, thank you, Matt. Fuck the math. Fuck that math. $20.30, all yours. Thank you. Thank you, Matt. Oh, I appreciate it. He was flummoxed, all the talk about it. So you disqualified the aminal? That's what you did? You disqualified the aminal? I don't quite understand why you led with your chin on this, Direka Patel. I don't understand. And at one point in time, Patel responded, "Well, we have excellent canine animals, but we're not going to discuss them or their past." He said something like that. And that was one of those things that just rattled around in my head later in the evening. It's like, wait a minute. Did the nominally the director of the FBI just tell the senator from Louisiana stand that the FBI gets its canine critters from bestiality porn? Jumping Jehoshaphat, this timeline is absolutely... Oh, my... Oh! Golly Moses! So we're recruiting German shepherds who have walked away from the life? Down, Fido, down! What? You know, fascism isn't just criminal. Fascism is also stupid. From Daryl in Houston. What? Who was that that clapped back at the grotesque orange dickhead? I've been waiting forever for anyone to tell that disgusting shit stain to its face what it so deservedly needs to hear. Monumental props to her. That's Representative Joyce Beatty, a Democrat, Daryl. Set up a little shrine. And from Dave in the Blind, Cash Yap. Yep, the FBI director is an idiot, period. No wonder people around the world use him to pay their debts off. Cash Yap. I see what you did there. Of course, with his competency level, everything gets recorded correctly, so it all parses if you owe three times as much, and he's not the kind to kiss and tell. Just ask the puppies that work for the FBI. Oh. Those poor dogs. Yeah, Ralph says, okay, it sounded that way to me. Thank you. Thank you, Ralph. I'm glad I'm not completely around the bend. Moscow Mitch showed up to work today, sort of. It was not pretty. In the Senate Agricultural Committee, they were doing markup on what they call Farm Bill 2.0. It passed with a 12-11 vote out of committee. But there was a hiccup. The video's out there. Lots of people have seen it. It was posted to what used to be Twitter. Let's see. Yeah, there's audio with this. This is how far gone Moscow Mitch is. Get the duct tape and the hockey puck.
1: The question is on reporting the Agriculture Act of 2026 as amended, as an original bill. The clerk will call the roll.
2: Senator Klobuchar.
3: No.
2: Senator Bennett.
4: No.
2: Senator Smith.
5: No.
2: Senator Durbin.
6: No.
2: Senator Booker.
6: No.
2: Senator Lujan.
6: No.
2: Senator Warnock.
7: No, by proxy.
2: Senator Welch.
6: No.
2: Senator Fetterman.
6: No.
2: Senator Schiff.
0: Okay, there's kind of an important moment here. They're roll calling. But the chair of the committee, they've got Moscow Mitch up at the head of the table. This is all taking place in a room, not in a major hearing room of the Senate. This is more like a conference room. And as the roll call is being taken, the chair, and somebody pointed out, this behavior is considered fraud, elder abuse, if you try to do it at your bank, by the way, because the chair leans over and tells Moscow Mitch how to vote. He's sitting there in his transport chair, kind of hunched over. One wonders if I swear. I can't tell. I think they've got him strapped in. Because otherwise, he'd just flop over and bounce his noggin off the conference table. But the chair leans over.
2: Senator Warnock.
0: Rolls over in his own chair.
2: Senator Welch.
0: Whispers into Moscow Mitch's ear. I can't tell if Moscow Mitch voluntarily moves his right arm or if it just sort of flopped over when the chair touched him and had to make sure that Moscow Mitch voted the right way.
2: Senator Fetterman.
6: No.
0: Okay, he moved his right arm voluntarily. Ooh, Senator Fetterman got it right.
2: Senator Schiff.
3: No, by proxy.
2: Senator Slotkin.
3: No, by proxy.
2: Senator McConnell.
6: No.
2: Aye. Senator McConnell.
8: Aye.
2: Senator.
0: He spoke. At first, however, he said no, and the chair looked at him and said, He's so used to being Senator No, maybe he was flashing back to something that Democrats wanted. And then, did you hear that?
2: Senator McConnell.
8: Aye.
0: Do you hear the whisper? I mean, I don't want to blow your speakers out or anything. but the chair whispers,
2: Senator McConnell.
4: No.
2: Aye. Senator McConnell.
8: Aye.
2: Senator Hoeven.
8: Aye.
2: Senator.
0: The bill would have failed in committee if Moscow Mitch's original vote had been counted. But and so, yeah, if you did this in a bank, he's not competent to vote by himself. But here we are. Matt in San Francisco says the seatbelt is around his chest. I wouldn't put it past him to rig the chair arm to move his hand. God damn. Like I said, that monofilament fishing line, you really can't see it. Lee in New York says McConnell is worse off than Pike. Commodore Mendez said that Pike could move his chair. Moscow Mitch cannot. Pike's brain was working fine. Do I have to type it? Pike can answer a question. McConnell does not have that skill. The turtle is beyond help from even Telosians. And they had them big old heads. Oh, merciful. Yeah. Pathetic. Pathetic. And so, like I said, so now we're down to 10:50, trying to match that challenge. Thank you so much for Jeremy and Matt for answering Ralph's challenge and keeping us from being a goose egg this evening. Thank you. And there's another big one out there, and I think I'm going to wrap up after this because I got to have a cold bottle of water. I got to get into some cooler air. The Washington Post reported yesterday, and Jesus, this is just nauseating, infuriating, that with our, well, that's true. Matt in San Francisco says DiFi was the same way at the end, but I think she had to do it because the Republicans wouldn't let her be replaced. I don't remember the exact details. It was kind of traumatizing to see her like that. It was. It was sad. It was pathetic. But the Republicans don't have that problem, do they, Matt? No. Now, back to the story at hand. According to the Post, Jesus. Nitwit Nero is getting ready to sell $2.8 billion worth of armaments to, and I know you know which, what word comes next, Israel. We're going to send them 40,000 2,000-pound bombs, among other things. 40,000 2,000-pound bombs. I don't know, maybe we could use that for our own military? I got nothing. But here's the dodge within the scam. It's being called an arms sale. It is not. The article at the Washington Post makes abundantly clear that, and this is the reporting's language, the transaction is financed through a mechanism known as foreign military financing. Yeah. Owner financing. We're Israel's rent-a-center. If rent-a-center fronted you the goods on your promise to pay it back later. We're the wimpy of arms. Israel is the wimpy of arms acquisitions, and we're the ones who will be happily paid back on Tuesday. Here's how it works. we're going to give $2.8 billion of American money, taxpayer funds, to Israel for them to turn around and pay for the bombs with. There are a lot of unhappy people about this. I'm disgusted. People saying Nitwit Nero's letting Israel rob America blind. I hate being on the same side of an issue with her, but marginal trailer queen said, "We did not vote for this. America does not support this. Our tax dollars and weapons have been used to kill tens of thousands of innocent people. My God, what comes next?" But see, the maggots did vote for this. And so, too, did those folks in Dearborn, because they were going to punish Kamala and Biden by voting for Trump. How's that working out? For her part, Pramila Jayapal of Washington said, "This is beyond unacceptable, and I am furious at this news. U.S. weapons are being used to perpetrate a genocide. This cannot continue in our name, and I will be fighting in Congress to block this sale and all future weapon sales as long as the Israeli government continues to violate international humanitarian law." Good. Good. Good. Guess what, Representative Jayapal? You've got an issue that the majority of Americans, Republican and Democrat, agree with you on. Hammer it. You don't have to come back to work till November the 9th. No. So that gives you a good month and a half to make the case to the folks back home in the district. Suman, I can't give you that answer. Suman says, "Arms manufacturer name, please. I need to know who's the manufacturer because our fearless dear leader must have bought the stock already." Asking for a friend who has a kid quickly getting to college age. I wish I could tell you, but it's all of them. What? General Dynamics, Rockwell, the usual suspects, McDonnell Douglas. I don't know who actually makes the 2,000-pound bombs. Well, I guess those maggots who voted for no new wars really showed us. Meanwhile, testicle-toasting Tokyo Rose Carlson was outraged. Oh my God, this goes on and on and on. Well, bear with us. According to an informed federal official, in the coming months, the Trump administration plans to send a total of 40,000 Mark 84 and Blue 117 bombs to the government of Israel. Each bomb weighs 2,000 pounds. This appears to be the largest transfer of conventional explosive ordnance from the United States in modern history. How big is this shipment? It amounts to 40,000 tons of bombs. For perspective, the largest American air raid of World War II was the 8th Air Force's attack on Berlin in March of 1945. Combined, the 2,023 Allied aircraft involved dropped about 3,000 tons of bombs. That's 7.5% of what Trump is sending to Israel. That same month, March of 1945, the U.S. Army Air Forces began the single most destructive bombing raid in human history, Operation Meeting House, over Tokyo. More than 100,000 Japanese civilians were killed. By the end of that operation, the U.S. had dropped 1,600 tons of bombs. That's 4% of what Trump is sending to Israel. World War II ended 5 months later when the U.S. dropped an atomic bomb on the city of Hiroshima. The shipment Trump is sending to Israel amounts to more than three times the destructive power of that nuclear explosion. There is no precedent for what the Trump administration is doing. But by God, Tuckey O. Rose, you were right there in Nitwit Nero's corner, weren't you, honey? Oh, you were screaming about Dominion voting systems in 2020 and howling that the election had been stolen until you wound up getting your employer sued for almost $1 billion, and that's when they cut your ass loose. But these aren't your great grandfather's World War II bombs. An American-made Mark 84 has a destruction radius of half a mile. It releases a thermal wave the temperature of the surface of the sun. Within 100 feet of the explosion, rock melts and human flesh turns to vapor. The bomb collapses apartment buildings and leaves craters 35 feet deep. Until the war with Iran, the U.S. military generally avoided using the Mark 84 in urban areas. It kills too many civilians. For the Netanyahu government, by the way, who face an election on October the 27th, we talked about this a week ago yesterday. They got an election coming. For the Netanyahu government, that's been the upside. In the weeks after October 7th, the IDF dropped nearly 600 2,000-pound bombs on densely populated areas in Gaza, including on more than 100 officially designated civilian evacuation zones. The slaughter was so grotesque and embarrassing that for a moment the Biden administration paused a shipment of Mark 84s. Those shipments quickly resumed under Trump. Now they've accelerated. But remember, just ask him in Dearborn, Biden didn't do enough. It's hard to overstate the scale of the crime the Israeli government is committing in Gaza, Carlson wrote. Over the last 3 years, more than 250,000 Palestinians have been killed or wounded by Israeli forces there. The majority of them have been non-combatants, women, the elderly, and tens of thousands of children. Many thousands more remain missing, presumably entombed under the rubble of 200,000 collapsed buildings. So far, the Israelis have destroyed 92% of all homes in Gaza and 34 of the 36 hospitals. By comparison, the 1945 Allied bombings of Dresden, now acknowledged as a war crime, destroyed about half of the city's inhabited buildings, documented, of course, by the late, great Kurt Vonnegut Jr. in Slaughterhouse-5, or The Children's Crusade. That's me editorializing. By any definition, what the Netanyahu government has done in Gaza is genocide. The 40,000 new bombs the Trump administration is sending will be used to do the same in Lebanon and likely in other countries in the region. If you wanted to extend the Iran war into the indefinite future, this is exactly what you do. And I want to call time out there, because we have to remember who is on the Israeli cabinet. There are at least three members of the cabinet, including Netanyahu himself, who endorse the idea of Magna Israel, Greater Israel, an Israel that runs from the river to the sea. Only the river is the Euphrates. An Israel whose borders touch Turkey's and Egypt's, take in all of Syria, and a big chunk of Iraq. You might need 40,000, 2,000-pound Mark 84 bombs for that. Christians aren't the only ones with a millennialist apocalyptic streak. Carlson continues and says, so far none of this has received public scrutiny. At some point, inevitably, it will be described in media accounts as an arms sale. It is not an arms sale. It is a gift funded by American taxpayers through the Foreign Military Financing Program, an arrangement designed to disguise welfare as capitalism. As Matt in San Francisco says, circle jerk financing. Congress appropriates money to the executive branch, which transfers the cash to Israel to buy American-made weapons, in this case from General Dynamics. There's your answer, Suman. Politicians claim this is a win for America. Most voters have no idea they paid for it. The bill in this case is about $3 billion. Add that to the $352 billion the U.S. Treasury has transferred to Israel since 1951. How did this happen? The request for 40,000 new high-explosive civilian-killing bombs originated at the U.S. Embassy in Jerusalem, which is run by Christian Zionist Ambassador Mike Huckabee. That would be pastor, brother, minister, former governor, former presidential candidate, diabetes, snake oil cure salesman, Mike Huckstraby, and his aide, David Milstein, who is the stepson of Fox News host Mark Levin, who has a voice made for print. From there, it moved to the State Department, where Marco Rubio enthusiastically approved it. At this point, only four more people need to sign off before the bomb shipped to Israel. Senator Jim Risch and Gene Shaheen, the chairman and ranking member of the Senate Foreign Relations Committee, and Congressman Brian Mast and Gregory Meeks, the top two members of the equivalent House Committee. All four are committed neocons. Collectively, they've taken millions from the Israel lobby. In 2015, Brian Mast traveled to Israel to volunteer for the Israeli military. In 2023, Mast showed up in the House of Representatives wearing an IDF uniform. It's hard to imagine any of them hesitating before sending more free bombs to Israel. Only public outrage can stop this. Well, from the world of pop culture comes that public outrage. And it is growing. We choose the darndest things, or the darndest things happen to change attitudes. Honestly, I could not identify an Ed Sheeran song if you played it among three other or four other or five other songs on the radio. I've gone back and forth on whether or not to discuss this issue. But here we are. Ed Sheeran has been packing stadiums. Ed Sheeran has, you know, he's an acoustic guitar playing Englishman. I don't know, Irish, Scottish. I don't know. He's a ginger. I know that much. And had a huge pop following. And so he's on tour. And he hired another artist, a rapper by the name of Macklemore, again, none of whose songs I could ever identify. Kind of still stuck in the, well, never mind. But at one of his shows, Macklemore said those most unacceptable of words, genocide, and then also said two more unacceptable words, Free Palestine. That's where Robert Kraft comes in. Robert Kraft, the man who owns the New England Patriots, Robert Kraft, who is filthy fucking rich, a billionaire oligarch, Robert Kraft, who's in the Epstein files, who then reached out to his other billionaire buddies who control ginormous stadiums in the United States, and then said to Ed Sheeran, "We're not going to let your show go on unless you take Macklemore off the bill," which Ed Sheeran immediately did, pissing and moaning that he's non-political and isn't going to take a position. Curious, however, because he has taken a position in regard to Putin's filthy invasion of the innocent people of Ukraine. And the whole thing has blown up in Ed Sheeran's face. And so Macklemore has been canceled. But then something amazing happened. Everybody else who was working with Ed Sheeran on that tour said, "Yeah, we don't want to work with you either. We quit." And so nobody wants to work with Ed Sheeran because everybody's disgusted by his silent complicity with a genocide. We are not entirely morally dead in this country. But a couple of things come to mind. Every one of those stadiums from which Macklemore was banned from performing, every one of those stadiums, well, they're controlled by billionaire oligarchs. They were built, however, on the backs of the working people of those respective states and communities in the form of tax dodges and tax rebates and all the little financial tricks that billionaires use to get the proles to pay for their luxury skyboxes. One more little thing. One of the stadiums from which Macklemore was purged is AT&T Stadium. Because, again, Robert Kraft engaged with a conspiracy with his other billionaires to blacklist Macklemore. My knowledge is limited on the topic, but I seem to recall learning something way back when I was having a cup of coffee in law school and thumbing through my copy of Prosser on Torts. I remember learning about something called tortious interference with business relations. And if I recall my learning whatsoever, I'm pretty sure that Robert Kraft and his oligarch buddies have engaged in that tort against Macklemore. We don't have to worry about things like libel or slander, defamation of character. This is a straight-up business tort. Steve, Billable Rick, y'all out there, you remember any of this? So it'd be nice if there's some hotshot trial lawyer out there who might be able to sit down with Macklemore and tell him about the finer points of tortious interference with business relations. And maybe get some of Kraft and his co-conspirators' money out of the deal. But there's also one more thing in the mix. A week after Ed Sheeran and previously Macklemore were to play at AT&T Stadium, guess who's on the bill a week later? The artist known as The. You know, the guy who said he was going to go DEFCON, because he's a fucking moron. DEFCON 3 on the Jews. Who wore a white power t-shirt along with, who was it, Candy Owens, yeah? To what, Fashion Week or something? Something to do, whatever, highfalutin, yeah. The guy who said, I love Hitler. Yeah, you can't say Free Palestine, you can't say genocide in regard to Gaza without the billionaire conspirators having a baby, but you can, on the other hand, say, I love Hitler, and I'm going DEFCON 3 on the Jews, and, well, they're just fine hosting that. That kind of proves that it ain't anti-Semitism. It is suppression of free and artistic speech that people like the American Israel Public Affairs Committee don't like, because don't think that the minute that Macklemore said Free Palestine and Gaza genocide, Robert Kraft's phone didn't start fucking ringing. It's disgusting. But, well, you know, Ed Sheeran, you fucked around. Now you're finding out. Hopefully, sometime in the future, you won't be able to fill a room at the Dew Drop Inn. And shame on anybody who goes to one of his shows now knowing who he is. Pissy little bitch. So what we need to do is we need to dovetail the outrage over Macklemore and the outrage at Ed Sheeran and Robert Kraft and his billionaire conspirators. We need to dovetail that with this genocidal giveaway to support the idea of Magna Israel. You remember the story from a week or so ago where Trita Parsi, the Iranian foreign policy expert, said that Iran had something big planned in advance of the midterms, which by definition also means in advance of the Israeli elections. Again, November 5th, October 27th, respectively. Well, maybe they are. Or maybe it's the other way around. Because Israel, if they get away with this, will have enough of those bombs to do Dresden, Tokyo, and Berlin 10 times over. And yeah, that's more explosive force than an atomic bomb. So when I went to great lengths this Tuesday last, talking about my nuclear concerns, maybe I was off the mark a little bit. Maybe this is it. Because that's enough bombs to make Tehran cease to exist. There's not much left to bomb in Gaza. But that's enough bombs to support the idea of Magna Israel, of which the destruction of Lebanon is a part, and the flattening of Tehran. As the message to Halsey said in 1944, the world wonders. I said that was the last story, and I'm going to go ahead and get all the way to the end of the program. This is the last story. Because this just pisses me off. I wouldn't pee on Bill Cassidy of Louisiana if he was on fire. Bill Cassidy is the one man most singularly responsible for several measles deaths of late. No, not whalehead, dead bear, raccoon, penis, brain worm, lamprey. Bill Cassidy. Bill Cassidy had the power to stop Robert F. Kennedy Jr.'s nomination as secretary of the DHHR, DHHS. I get confused. But at the time of his confirmation, even though Democratic senator after Democratic senator after Democratic senator laid out chapter and verse, black and white, red-lined, real live, no kidding, genuine evidence that Robert F. Kennedy Jr. is a dangerous nut job, by the end of the process, Senator Cassidy, who is a physician, said,
4: "Well, I've had conversations with Senator, Mr. Kennedy, and he has assured me that he does not believe that vaccines are unsafe, and that he is not, in fact, anti-vaccine."
0: I would call him a sweet summer child, but I much prefer the term dumbass. And so now with people dying, Senator Bill Cassidy, who got the shiv put between his ribs by nitwit Nero, no matter how many times he bent down and turned his nose orange, sticking it up the fundament of his orange daddy, Now Bill Cassidy's worried about whalehead, dead bear, brainworm, lamprey. Yeah. The Washington Post quoting him now as saying,
4: Misinformation and misguided policies are leaving children and adults unprotected against disease that we know how to prevent.
0: And then he talked about the four dead in Pennsylvania. Four dead in Keystone State. Shame on you, Roxanne. Across the fruited plains from sea to shining sea, we have more measles cases now than we have had since 1991. Thanks, Bill Cassidy, who said,
4: it deeply concerns me.
0: Oh, leave the deep concern and the strongly worded letters to Sis and Cuttins. But Cassidy's on his way out because he got primaried by a maggot.
4: It deeply concerns me to see politicians giving medical advice which has zero scientific backing.
0: Goddamn, tomorrow, whalehead, dead bear, raccoon, penis, brainworm, lamprey's going to give an address to Children's Health Defense and their sold-out conclave, clavern, barking and grunting about the vaccines and parental health freedom. Cassidy, meanwhile, closing the barn door after the brainworm lamprey is long gone, said,
4: scaring mothers into delaying or even altogether skipping their child's vaccine is wrong and it makes America sicker, not healthier.
0: Shut the fuck up. This was during hearings for the Surgeon General nominee, Nicole Sapphire, who said, I do not believe childhood vaccines cause autism. And I don't think the MMR vaccine is lethal. It's our greatest tool for combating measles infections. So what? So fucking what? In all those remarks, Senator Cassidy, you along the way should have said, I deeply regret and repent for my vote for Secretary Kennedy and call upon my colleagues in the House of Representatives to begin impeachment proceedings against him. But he's still a craven little coward. And he is as responsible for those deaths in Pennsylvania as whalehead, dead bear, raccoon, penis, brainworm, lamprey is. When you get back on November 9th, you won't have a hell of a lot of time left, Thomas Massie, but maybe you could get an impeachment.

0: By the way, Ralph's reminded me, Canada is now an associate member of the EU, causing Citizen Collins to send a strongly worded letter. Headline, Republican Senator warns Carney, closer ties to EU hurt chance of trade deal with U.S. There's not going to be a trade deal with the U.S. until Nitwit Nero either leaves the White House on his own steam or goes out feet first. Thanks, Ralphs. Dr. Cassidy Lee in New York says, my medical advice for him, take two vaccinations for COVID and don't call me. Find Lee in sick bay. Take two pills and skip 4 hours. Yeah. So that, then, is the program. Your humble hostess is going to go quickly to the kitchen in the mansion and grab an ice-cold bottle of water. We're down to 91 degrees. Hey. Thanks, everybody. Thanks to each and every one of you who share your precious finite time engaging in the program in whatever manner you choose. Thanks to our challenge makers and challenge respondents. That means thank you, Ralphs. Thank you, Jeremy. Thank you, Matt. Thanks to our a la carte contributors. Thank you to our PayPal and Patreon subscribers. Thanks to those of you who help out via Venmo and Cash App and the U.S. Postal Service. Thanks to our all-volunteer staff. Thank you, Jeremy and Roger and the old holler tree. Thanks, Miss Micah, for the post at Blue Sky. We both dropped the ball today, but that's okay. It happens sometimes. Thanks to our news ninjas. Thanks, Brother Deacon Asa, head on .live. All the packets pass and the stream streams because the birthday boy, Brother Deacon Asa, is out there making it happen even on his birthday. Thank you, my friend. Slange. Thanks, Charlie, APS Radio News, for the restream to your YouTube channel. Thank you very much. Thanks, Emily, for the intro. Thanks to the hardest working, bravest people I know, the folks at Cold River Mountain Watch, crmw.net. Over a quarter century at the forefront of the struggle for human rights and environmental justice in Appalachia, and a proud union shop. Please stay safe. It's a dangerous world out there. Check in. Make sure you're good on measles vaccines and whatnot. I actually had the measles, so I guess I don't have to worry. And of course, if Dr. Cassidy comes towards you saying, "Oh, I'm deeply concerned." Tell him to fuck off up a 50-foot tall desiccated cactus, and then avoid him like the plague, because he's helping to spread it in the form of measles. And always, always, always, Wayne and Gina, it's all for you. Talk to you a little bit, Victoria. Later.
1: From Feature Story News in New Delhi, I'm Neha Punia. U.S. and Chinese officials discussed creating a communication channel for AI concerns ahead of a high-level meeting on Thursday in Washington between U.S. President Donald Trump and his Chinese counterpart Xi Jinping. The announcement follows recent warnings by AI industry leaders that humans could lose control of the technology without a slowdown in research.
2: U.S. Treasury Secretary Scott Bessent says the U.S. had proposed creating a notification mechanism to deal with AI incidents related to national security. It follows talks with Chinese Vice Premier He Lifeng in New York on Sunday. Chinese state media describes the talks as candid, in-depth, and

0: constructive. U.S. Trade Representative Jamieson Greer says the two sides had also formalized a board of trade that they had discussed when U.S. President Donald Trump met Chinese leader Xi Jinping in May in Beijing. The U.S. president is set to welcome Xi Jinping in the U.S. ahead of a summit that will include a state dinner for the Chinese leader. The visit marks the first meeting between the leaders on U.S. soil since 2017. Laura Westbrook, Hong Kong.
1: U.S. President Donald Trump now says a memorial arch in Washington will be turned into a military complex for drones and snipers, with the president unveiling those plans on Truth Social. The National Capital Planning Commission says the structure was only ever presented to it as a visitor attraction. Kate Fisher is in Washington.
2: Well, the National Capital Planning Commission have said that it was only ever put to them as a visitor destination with an observation deck. So this is clearly a huge change. And they say that despite many federal reviews so far of this arch, it has never been mentioned as being needed for national security. The administration is saying they don't believe they need congressional approval for this because they say Congress around 100 years ago approved a similar kind of arch in a similar location. But critics of this are saying that now that the use for this monument has changed, there needs to be further scrutiny of what this is. They will be fighting it all the way. That's veterans groups as well as historical preservation groups.
1: Russia's ruling party is on track to win elections for the state Duma after drone strikes hit Moscow over the weekend. All 450 seats in the state Duma were contested in an election closely watched for what it could say about public support for the war in Ukraine. The vote came as Ukraine launched one of its largest drone attacks on Moscow yet. Dasha Chernyshova is in Moscow.
3: Moscow has been subject to more than 1,600 Ukrainian drones. We understand 50 of them, rather, have been intercepted on their approach towards Moscow. And that's despite layers of Russia's air defense system that has been beefed up. Officials are saying that the aim of these attack was to disrupt the ongoing vote for the Russian parliament.
1: From bureaus worldwide, this is FSN.
4: With FSN Spotlight, I'm Simon Marks, looking today in more detail at the agreement President Trump has struck with Denmark over Greenland. The president claims that it gives the US permanent control over Greenland security. He called it a dream come true for the United States that would see American service members flooding the country. But that's not the way it's being described in Denmark.
5: It's a pretty good deal they have made because it preserves the status quo of the 1951 defense agreement, and that from our point of view would be a very smooth landing.
4: Henrik Dahl is a Danish member of the European Parliament from the centre-right Liberal Alliance Party. He says the agreement contains very little that is new and mostly cements in place arrangements that the United States has in fact enjoyed since the 1950s.
5: To be very honest, it seems to be mostly status quo. It spells out that the US has an element of oversight in investments in Greenland. And I think it's a good idea to spell that out explicitly, but informally, I think the U.S. always had a certain oversight.
4: The deal will be signed on the fringes of the UN General Assembly in New York this week. Whether it adds up to a row of beans is unclear, but the American leader is certainly portraying it as historic. With FSN Spotlight, I'm Simon Marks.
1: The main news again. U.S. and Chinese officials discuss creating a communication channel for AI concerns ahead of a high-level meeting in Washington between Donald Trump and Xi Jinping later this week. Russia's ruling party is on track to win elections for the state Duma after drone strikes hit Moscow over the weekend. U.S. President Donald Trump now says a memorial arch in Washington, D.C. will now be turned into
6: a
1: military complex for drones.
6: This is the Global News podcast from the BBC World Service. I'm Pete Ross, and in the early hours of Monday the 21st of September, these are our main stories. Germany's Chancellor Friedrich Merz has described the results of a state election as a disaster for his party, as the far-right AfD continues to make gains. US officials say 18 suspects in the assassination of the Haitian president, Jovenel Moïse, 5 years ago, have been flown from Haiti to Florida for trial. Also in this podcast, there's an outcry in Barcelona over plans to expand the airport.
7: The quality of the air and the quality of the water of our natural area has decreased and decreased and decreased.
6: And Donald Trump reveals more details about his controversial plans to build a triumphal arch in Washington, D.C. begin in Germany, where the embattled Chancellor Friedrich Merz is fighting for his political survival. As you record this podcast, preliminary results from two state elections on Sunday suggest damaging defeats for his centre-right Christian Democratic Union Party. In one of them, in the northeastern state of Mecklenburg-Western Pomerania, the CDU may have dipped below the threshold needed to stay in Parliament. The far-right Alternative für Deutschland, or AfD, is on track to win the most votes there. Not long ago, the party was on the fringes of German politics, but its anti-immigration agenda has proved popular, and it's fast emerging as a major force. Mr. Merz admitted that the result was hugely damaging for his party, but has vowed to stay in office.
8: Today we've seen two elections with very different results. We can't sugarcoat the results in Mecklenburg, West Pomerania. It's a disaster. The CDU fought, but ultimately got squeezed between the SPD and the AfD.
6: Leif Erik Holm is the AfD candidate for premier in the state.
9: We've seen that people want change. That too is clearly reflected in the numbers. We are in the lead, and of course we want to remain in the lead by the end of the evening. We want to become the strongest force. We have the mandate to govern here in Mecklenburg-Western Pomerania.
6: The other state election was in Berlin, where the CDU also performed poorly. Our Berlin correspondent, Jessica Parker, spoke to us from the capital there as results were coming in.
10: The initial exit poll drops showed Die Linke, the left party, coming out ahead in Berlin, therefore potentially squeezing a second-place conservative CDU party out of a future coalition. Talks will obviously now need to happen, as is per usual in German politics. And then in Mecklenburg-Vorpommern, as we've been hearing, no one expected the CDU to do well. It's not a strong state for them. But being around that 5% threshold, where if you fall below it, you don't even get into the state parliament, that's pretty disastrous for the CDU and a record low result. And I think the one that Friedrich Merz has basically described as a disaster for them. A lot of people are saying he needs to answer this as the leader of his party. One CDU official I spoke to earlier in the week said he thought it was a tricky situation, but maybe Friedrich Merz did need to go, and this idea of a Kanzlertausch, a chancellor swap, where someone else within the CDU could maybe take Friedrich Merz's place. I put basically the same question to a man called Burkhard Degger, the member of the CDU in Berlin, and asked him if Merz should stay.
11: Yeah, of course he should. He has a lot of work to do, and we don't have time to waste to form new government in the federal level. So let him continue his job. It's very important, and I trust in him that he will be able to do the necessary reforms which are necessary to bring Germany again in the lead in Europe.
10: Aren't you worried that he is personally so unpopular and he has failed to do what he wanted to do, which was to counter the rise of Alternative for Deutschland?
11: Yeah, I think the Germans are very impatient at the moment. The Chancellor is in office for a little bit more than 1 year, and it's not realistic to expect that every issue has been solved within 1 year. He has got 4 years, and we have to give him the 4 years. And I'm very confident that they will deliver with the necessary reforms.
6: That was the CDU politician Burkhard Dräger, ending that interview with Jessica Parker in Berlin. Well, 2 weeks ago, many analysts talked about a watershed moment for Germany when the AfD won a stunning victory in a state election in Saxony-Anhalt. So, how did that compare with its performance on Sunday in Mecklenburg, Western Pomerania? Here's Jessica Parker once more.
10: Pretty different, actually, in the sense that in Saxony-Anhalt, they were streets ahead and nearly scored a parliamentary majority, which is a remarkable feat in German politics. However, they have now chalked up, it looks like, their third state win by taking the most votes, according to those initial exit polls in Mecklenburg-Vorpommern. So they will be delighted by that. There was a bit of a catch-up campaign by the centre-left SPD. They're obviously unlikely to actually take power in Mecklenburg-Vorpommern because most other parties won't work with the AfD, which is something the AfD says is deeply undemocratic.
6: Jessica Parker in Berlin. It's more than 5 years since the assassination of the president of Haiti, Jovenel Moïse. He was shot at his home in the capital, Port-au-Prince, allegedly by a group of mainly Colombian mercenaries. Now 18 people have been extradited from Haiti to Florida and are set to stand trial for their alleged involvement in the assassination. Previous Haitian investigations into the killing were stalled because of the lawlessness in the country. Our Central America correspondent Will Grant told me more about President Moïse's assassination.
12: Well, it was a truly shocking moment when Jovenel Moïse was killed in his residence. His wife was injured in the attack, which was carried out by gunmen who simply seemed to walk in. And I think that was the bit that really shocked Haitians, the apparent ease with which the president was killed. Now, of course, he was, you know, an important politician and businessman in Haiti before he became president. He'd had a pretty successful business career and had basically become the presidential candidate of a party that he'd founded. Now, you know as well as anybody that Haitian politics is very fractured, very, very violent. There is a lot of political violence on the beleaguered Caribbean nation. And this was really its most definitive expression in sort of recent history.
6: And 18 suspects arrested. What more do we know about the operation that took place in order to do this?
12: Well, we know that some 30 people have been indicted in the United States. It's believed that the murder of Jovenel Moïse was basically masterminded in the Dominican Republic and in Miami. And it is, you know, no coincidence that these men are on their way to Florida or have been extradited to Florida where they'll be facing charges. Now, there's 17 former Colombian soldiers among the group and one man, Joseph Badillo, who was a former Ministry of Justice employee. He was involved in an anti-corruption unit there. Now, the men from Colombia say they had to sign documents they don't understand, that they were labouring under the belief that they were mercenaries working towards a coup, but that they had no intention of murdering the president, being part of a plot to murder the president. Nevertheless, US prosecutors are celebrating the extradition, saying that it is the next major phase in our pursuit of accountability over the presidential assassination.
6: And before the assassination, you know, the country was pretty volatile. What's the situation like there now?
12: Well, since the murder, it has gotten significantly worse. The gang violence in Haiti is now spread well beyond the capital, Port-au-Prince. It's still believed that upwards of 80% of the territory of the capital is in the control of major criminal gangs and sort of coalitions of criminal gangs. Very high numbers of casualties still. And then the humanitarian impact is not something we should fail to mention. It's believed that 1.5 million people are internally displaced within Haiti. And of course, the need in terms of acute hunger in the nation is almost 6 million people, many, many of whom are children.
6: Will Grant. The sister of Pakistan's imprisoned former Prime Minister, Imran Khan, has been arrested ahead of planned protests about his continued detention. Mr. Khan's political party, PTI, said the detention of Alima Khanum was illegal and called for her immediate release. Mr. Khan was jailed 3 years ago on corruption charges, which his supporters say were politically motivated. Here's our Pakistan correspondent, Caroline Davis.
13: A police official in Lahore confirmed the arrest to the BBC. The order for her arrest was made by the Deputy Commissioner of Lahore under the Maintenance of Public Order Ordinance. The order alleges that Ms. Khanum is mobilising Imran Khan supporters on social media and public meetings to create a law and order situation. It states that she will be detained for 30 days. Alima Khanum has been a vocal critic of her brother's detention, regularly speaking to supporters and media over the last 3 years. Many are connecting her arrest to protests organised across the country to march to Pakistan's capital, Islamabad, next Sunday. In the city, streets are already lined with shipping containers, ready to secure the city's government buildings. Local media has reported Pakistan's interior minister saying that the protests harm the country and that the government will do everything they can to stop them.
6: Caroline Davis. It was invented by the ancient Romans to celebrate military victories. Many cities around the world have one, and perhaps the most famous example is the Arc de Triomphe in Paris. And if Donald Trump gets his way, Washington DC will be the next city to have a triumphal arch. However, the president's plans to build the 76-metre-high structure are facing growing criticism. This is how the White House Press Secretary, Caroline Leavitt, announced the plans in April.
14: We celebrate America's 250th birthday. In honour of this historic occasion, President Trump and the Department of Interior will submit plans for the United States Triumphal Arch, which will be an architectural masterpiece to celebrate our history right here in Washington, D.C.
6: Now, President Trump has said the plans have been updated at the request of the US military for national security purposes. In a social media post, he speaks about plans for a top-grade military complex and arch, which will have the ability to use large numbers of drones and hold large quantities of sniper ammunition. James Menendez has been speaking to the historian Kevin Levin. What's his reaction?
15: This is obviously new news, just announced this morning. I think part of this is an attempt to anticipate the challenges in the courts. And so when you look at the construction of the ballroom on the White House grounds, you know, he has used the argument that this is a matter of national security as a way to buttress his claim in the courts. And I suspect that this is along the same lines, that he's anticipating, you know, additional challenges to the construction of the arch, and this will allow the process to go through much more quickly.
16: Do you think it will get final approval?
15: You know, it's difficult to anticipate and make predictions at this point. I tend to think that it will. Whether it's completed before, you know, his second term is up, I think that's an interesting question. But certainly he is pushing as quickly as he can. He understands that the country, the public opinion is against this, and I think he's just trying to steamroll it through.
6: Kevin Levin. Still to come in this podcast, a BBC investigation in Indonesia reveals a jailed teacher convicted of sexually assaulting a student at an Islamic boarding school has been released early.
17: He feels as if he has won, and I've lost. It makes a complete mockery of the law.
6: This is the Global News Podcast. The brother of the late Princess Diana, Charles Spencer, has told the BBC that the media's treatment of her son, Prince Harry, and his wife, Meghan, has echoes of what happened to his sister before she died in a car crash nearly 30 years ago.
18: If you look at an article in a tabloid about Diana or Harry and Meghan, they can be really, really unpleasant. And I think it would be really beholden on people to learn from Diana's example. I'm not here to speak for Harry and Meghan, but for anyone who's being destroyed in this way daily, it must be such a cancerous influence in their life. I saw it with Diana. I saw Diana. I mentioned it in the eulogy, her tears of despair. One of the problems with Diana was she was very, very sensitive to criticism. And of course, I'm sure most of your viewers now think, oh, she had this splendid life and it was all amazing and she was so privileged and so perfect in so many ways. But she was really brought low by all that criticism. And yeah, I suppose it's a pity when I see echoes of that now.
6: Earl Spencer has stood by his claims after Princess Diana's death. Her ex-husband, King Charles, then a prince, sounded, quote, giddily elated, like a lottery winner, and said she would be forgotten soon enough. His book about his sister, Diana, is due to be published in the coming days and has caused a huge stir here in the UK. Buckingham Palace has strongly denied his claims about King Charles. Our royal correspondent, Daniela Relf, has more.
19: The BBC interview is a pretty complete picture of the story that Earl Spencer wants to tell. He's also a bit clearer, I think, in the interview than perhaps in the book extracts that we've seen, that he does recognise that this is his interpretation of events. He's also described this as his swan song, that he's not going to say anything more on the matter publicly, but that doesn't mean he's going to go quietly this week. The book is published on Tuesday. That's likely to prompt more interviews and comment. We know that an interview that he's done with a major American broadcaster is going to be aired. Now, that won't be music to the ears of Buckingham Palace, but after that statement that they made last week, they've made it clear they're not going to say anything further. It is the same story for Princes William and Harry. There is no comment from their teams. But it has been a really unsettling time for Buckingham Palace, and they will really want to shift the focus now to a series of royal engagements scattered across the country that are being undertaken this week.
6: Daniela Ralph. In Indonesia, the BBC has uncovered a years-long cover-up at a prominent Islamic boarding school involving allegations of sexual crimes by the son of its founder. Known as Bucci, he was jailed in 2022 for sexually assaulting a student at the school. But a BBC Eye investigation has found he's a free man after serving less than half his sentence. Our investigation has also uncovered further allegations against Bucci and evidence the school tried to suppress them. Indonesia's National Commission on Violence Against Women says sexual abuse in Islamic boarding schools, known as pesantren, has reached an emergency level. Rebecca Hensky reports.
20: It's July 2022. Hundreds of students and followers gather behind the iron gates of the Siddiqiyah Islamic Boarding School in East Java. Their fists raised. They chant that they're prepared to defend the school with body and soul. Outside the gates are riot police. They're here to arrest Bucci. But the school supporters are not going to let them in. It takes nearly 1,000 officers and a 15-hour siege before Bucci is finally arrested. Put on trial for the rape of one student, he was found guilty of the lesser charge of sexual assault and sentenced to 7 years in prison. But BBC Eye can now reveal the allegations against him go much further.
21: Bucci grabbed me by my hair. But what I can never forget was he said while raping me again, "Don't you realize you're just my slave?"
20: Former student Ira Puspitasari says she was raped by Bucci for years, beginning when she was just 15. She's speaking publicly for the first time.
21: I cried every day. I felt my body was dirty, unacceptable.
20: In 2018, after leaving the school, she reported Bucci to the police. When the school found out, she says she came under intense pressure.
21: My house was constantly watched by Bucci's people. I didn't have a safe place. I was terrified.
20: Ira says she and her father were then summoned to a meeting where she met Bucci's mother. She secretly recorded their conversation. You can hear Bucci's mother telling Ira that her son perhaps made mistakes and apologizes. But then she demands Ira withdraw her police report. Fearing for her safety, Ira signed a statement retracting her allegations. And now the BBC has heard that he's been secretly released early, after serving less than half his sentence. I, undercover reporters posing as loyal followers, went to his house on Eid. In a side room, he was blessing people. Approaching on their knees like others in the room, they came face to face with him. Indonesia's Ministry for Immigration and Corrections told the BBC he was given early parole due to legal sentence reductions. Ira watched in shock the footage of Bucci greeting supporters.
21: Now he's free. It's like nothing ever happened. He feels as if he has won, and I've lost. It makes a complete mockery of the law.
20: The BBC put the allegations to Bucci and his mother. They did not respond. Ira has rebuilt her life with a family of her own.
21: I was always told, if you do this to Bucci, your life will be ruined. But I'm going to prove that my life won't be ruined. I'll be more successful and I'll come back stronger.
6: That was Rebecca Henschke. And for the full investigation, search for World of Secrets wherever you get your BBC podcasts, or you can watch it on World Service YouTube. Over-tourism is a growing global issue. It's a big concern in the Spanish city of Barcelona, where, according to some figures, annual visitors outnumber locals by 10 to 1. And that's one of the reasons why thousands took to the streets of the city on Sunday to protest against plans to expand the city's airport. They're worried about a rise in visitor numbers and the environmental impact of more flights. Alba Boriorda is the mayor of a municipality which borders the airport. She explained to James Menendez why she's opposed to the expansion plans.
0: We have the second biggest airport in Spain, and it is located in the middle of a natural area. And in 1999, this airport, the airport of Barcelona El Prat, began the latest enlargement and the construction of the third runway in the airport. This third runway is located in the middle of a natural area. And since then, we have not been compensated, as the government said we have supposed to be. And the quality of the air and the quality of the water of our natural area has decreased and decreased and decreased. So we don't understand our Catalan government and our Spanish government to support another expansion before compensate our city, our natural area since 1999. So we are opposing another enlargement of this runway because it definitely killed the natural area of El Delta Llobregat.
16: The government says that this expansion of the airport will not mean, for example, more flights in the area. Well, I mean, what do you say to that?
0: Well, the expansion of the airport and the construction of the third runway means more flights by any year. So if we have 7,000 of flights increasing, for me, it's obvious the air quality and the noise of our region will increase. So that's exactly what we don't want. And after all, Barcelona and the area of the metropolitan area of Barcelona doesn't need for our economy. We doesn't need more flights. Also, more problems of housing, because more flights means exactly more tourists, more tourism, and more tourism means more problems to housing access for Catalans, and that's opposite what we want.
16: Why does more tourists, I mean, why is that not good for the economy? Does that not bring more money in, and that mean more jobs for the people who live in your area?
0: Well, it's not the kind of jobs and it's not the kind of economy we are supporting, because when government built the third runway, they said, oh, that will mean more economy, more jobs. But the jobs that they created, it's jobs no well paid. And of course, when tourists come to Barcelona, this means more services for the tourists. But we want, for Catalonia and also for Spain, we want another kind of economy, not just for waiters and not just for people who work in the hotels. We want a more modern economy, and that we are asking for.
6: Alba Boyorda. It's not often that tram drivers get to bask in the limelight. One competition is allowing them to do just that. The European Tram Driver Championship has been taking place in the Polish capital, Warsaw. 26 teams competed across various challenges, but it was the team from the Czech capital, Prague, that was the runaway winner. Helena Burke reports.
2: You may have tried 10-pin bowling before, but what about knocking over giant bowling pins with a tram? That's one of many challenges that participants have to complete at the European Tram Driver Championship. To determine the smoothest driver, bowls of water are attached to the front of the tram, with points deducted for every drop spilled. Next comes a measure of driver dexterity that sees competitors throwing balls into a basketball hoop while operating their vehicle. The European Tram Driver Championship has been running annually since 2012, and every year the event is growing in popularity.
22: We're pretty big tram fans, and so far we've travelled from Leipzig to every European and World Championship. There's always a great atmosphere, and it's a lot of fun.
21: This year's competition in Warsaw saw 25 cities across Europe participate, plus the Australian city of Melbourne, which was allowed to enter because it has the largest tram network in the world. But bigger isn't always better. Melbourne came second last, finishing ahead of only London. The top performer across the eight challenges was the team from the Czech capital, Prague, thanks to the skilled manoeuvring of drivers Vendula Temejova and Zdeněk Riktak.
3: We didn't expect it. Until the very end of the competition, we didn't think we could win. We're a new team, and this is our first time taking part in a competition like this. We wanted to finish at least in the top 10, so I guess we did well.
4: I made a mistake in the bowling event and thought that's bad, but it wasn't, and it all worked out.
21: Tram lines were a cornerstone of public transport in cities across Europe and around the globe throughout the 19th century. After the Second World War, many networks were ripped up in favour of supposedly more modern alternatives. But as cities look for cleaner and more sustainable ways to move people, the electric-powered tram is making a major comeback.
6: Eleanor Burke. And that's all from us for now. If you want to get in touch, you can email us at globalpodcast@bbc.co.uk. You can also find us on X at BBC World Service. Use the hashtag GlobalNewsPod. This edition of the Global News Podcast was mixed by Chris Murphy, and the producer was Muzaffar Shakir. The editor is Karen Martin. I'm Pete Ross. Until next time, goodbye.
5: 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It's TerraBuster with Tara Devlin.
23: Yo, yo, yo, what's going on? All right, how's it going? It's Friday. We meet here every Friday evening. Thank you, thank you, thank you. I know the camera looks different, right? Because I shut off all the auto things, auto filter, auto focus, auto everything, in the hopes that it will stop the glitching that was going on. So we'll see what happens. Very depressing, though, because it's already dark out. So, all right. Thank you, thank you, thank you. Welcome. Thanks for being here. Yeah, we meet here every Friday. We have a show on Tuesdays and on Thursdays on Political Voices. And thank you, Charlie, from APS Radio and APS Radio News, for all you do to keep the show going and keep me going emotionally, spiritually, financially. So, do me, excuse me, Jesus Christ. Damn it, that's spilled on my keyboard. Yeah, he can't, Charlie can't do it alone, so go to patreon.com/TaraDevlin if you can become a member. Keep the liberal media going and growing. If you like the show, you think it's important to have show, we have show here, liberal show, and support the show. You can even support the show by becoming a member here on the YouTubes, on the series of tubes, at the Booty Boo level, which is $1.99 a month. I think, is it worth $1.99 a month to you? Or more. You know, there's the Francis Jr. level, the Little Ray level, the Tara Jr. level. That is the top tier. Tara Jr.'s behind us, sleeping. All right, well, where do we begin? I don't know. I'm exhausted from life. I don't know about you. Look at me. Look at his face. Shit. I'm exhausted. But you will keep me going, you guys. Whenever I have a thought of, fuck it, I'm calling sick to my own show, I think about you. And I also think about whatever. We'll be sleeping a long time. All of us. So, I just hope that I can make a difference somehow. I don't know. Hopefully, we can stop this slide into fascism. Slide. We're there. Okay. I hope. I don't know about you. I'm sure you agree. That's why we're in this together. Let me see something here. Where is... How come I can't see the Discord? I used to be able to see Discord, but it's disappeared. See the Discord chatters. I'll have to look that up. Maybe I can do that. I don't want to do it now, of course, because we're in the middle of a show. I'm just going to ask it very quickly. How can I see Discord chat on eCam? Okay, that's it. We'll see what happens. If it's something I can quickly fix, I'll do it. Build your scene, blah, blah, blah. Enable outputs. Open... What? Yeah. Oh, no. Too many things. No. It's got to be easier than that. It used to be able... It just used to pop up without me doing anything. Okay. I'm sorry, I won't be able to see Discord chat. Let's get into it. Thank you for enduring me for the beginning of the show and in general. You know what to do. You can also donate to the show. I know, that's annoying. She said she was getting into the show and then she's e-begging again. Well, it just came into my head. You can donate one off on the PayPals. All right, whatever. Whatevs. Where do we begin? Okay, let's begin where I started the show. I mean, in the list, my list of things to talk about. This is what happens throughout the day. There's so many things to talk about. Then I write a list down. I take notes and all. And it continues to expand. No matter what. You can't keep up with the fire hose of fascism. It's ridiculous. And that's why we're all feeling exhausted. I mean, I'll speak for myself. I'm pissed. Okay? I don't know about you. What really pisses me off, and I was writing this to Charlie earlier, is that it's the amount of stupid money flying around this world for these horrible people. And the rest of us are struggling. Everybody else is struggling. If you're not born on third base, everybody in this country is hanging by a thread. I don't give a shit if you think you have a good job or not. Everybody is expendable. I've worked in corporate America. You're nothing but a number on a balance sheet. It doesn't matter how many years you might have at a company. You think you're safe? They will axe you without apology. That's for sure. And then in this effed up country, you lose everything. You lose your health insurance. What? It's so stupid to have your health insurance tied to your job. That's not freedom, America. And I'm so sick of maggots. I was watching The Good Liars earlier, and they were discussing what a great idea Trader Trump's, well, they weren't discussing it. The people they were interviewing were saying it. The Trumpandees they were interviewing saying, what a great idea, the $5,000. They're so fucking stupid. You're not getting $5,000, morons. It will never happen. And then they're saying, well, wouldn't it be better if you could just, you know, have health care? And, oh, I wish I could find it now that I'm talking about it. But, and they're like, oh no, that's socialism. You assholes. But it's not socialism giving you $5,000? But, you see, there's no logic in Maggotville. It doesn't, in fact, logic is not required. It is, logic is a hindrance to being a maggot. So, it's no reason, rhyme, or rationality, and they will make shit up as they go. And according to them, and whenever they don't hear what they like, what they want to hear, they reject it out of hand. And I've seen that as well. And we're witnessing it right now with Trader Trump kicking or trying to, attempting to kick journalists out of the White House. Oh, you poor fucking baby. They tell the truth about you. Oh, they report what you're doing. Oh, every story's a bad story, he says. Well, because you're a bad person, and you're not fucking doing anything for anybody but yourself. If only the American people were $3 billion richer in the last year. Wouldn't that be fabulous? Guess what? They'd write some good stories about you then. Everybody, if our collective wealth rose to $3 billion for each of us, you know, you could divvy that up. Let's see, how many people in the country? 320 million people divided by, is it 3 billion or 2 billion, now that I'm saying that? Somebody on the chat can tell me. Well, I can ask. I'll ask the fucking AI. I gotta tell you a story about AI, too. That happened to me. It lied to me again. AI lied to me. Well, no, you know what it did? It took something off my computer. I don't want to get into specifics, whatever, but it had some information about me that I didn't ask it, I didn't tell it, and it said something to me that I said, wait, how did you know that? And I asked it, how did you know that little bit of information about me? I didn't tell you this, and you know what it said? I must have hallucinated it, okay? And then I was like, don't be cute with me. Where did you get that information? Because I never gave it to you. Did you go through my computer? Did you harvest it from my computer? I don't have access to your computer. I don't have access to your personal files. I don't have access to your logins. I'm like, well, if I didn't give you that, I didn't tell it to you. And it was such a specific thing that there's no way it didn't know. I didn't get it from my personal computer. And it's pretty scary. All right, I'll be right back. If you've talked to AI, I do. I talk to it all the time. Oh, shit. It just got very dark. Oh, you know what it is? It's because I am, just to explain it for everybody's watching, if I use generally the browser I'm using is dark because otherwise it reflects. But if I go to a lighter browser, as you can see, it looks like, you know, suddenly in a heat lamp, or it's maybe they set off a nuclear weapon outside. But because I don't have the auto things on again, I think it's going to look even starker when that happens. But, it is what it is. What is what it is. You've seen me talking to the AI, Jim? I talk to it all the time. It's very helpful, I have to say. It's made it a lot easier to research for the show. I have a little bit of an upset stomach. That's why I'm drinking this seltzer from Trader Joe's. But it's like, it's kind of good. You know, seltzer, it's kind of, it's an acquired taste, I guess, but also refreshing. So, how many billions has, I always call it Traitor Trump too, Traitor Trump, he didn't earn it, made or gotten richer, how do you put that? I always say Traitor Trump to the AI because hoping it will absorb that terminology. Richer in since becoming president again. Yes, I wish I could type faster. Coming president again. Okay. Oh, yes, I was right. $3 billion. Okay, so $3 billion, well, divided by 320 million is $9,375 for every American. That means that's everybody. That's not every adult. What about, let's see, let me ask, what about just, what about kids, right? Oh, they get Trump accounts. What about just adults, which is the camel's nose under the tent to privatizing Social Security's sinister fucks. So if every adult got a piece of Trader Trump's ill-gotten gains, that would be 11,000. And it just says 11.63. Oh, boy. Hey, whatever. I'll take it. It won't cover health insurance, that's for sure. But it just goes to show you the game is rigged. And, well, let's go back to what we were discussing before I got easily distracted. This is our Friday night show. It is kind of more like my therapy session, my public therapy session than it is. Now, it is a show. So we talk about politics and all of that, all of the good stuff to making the world safe for democracy. So Trader Trump, the worst human being on the planet and coincidentally the worst president ever. I don't know how that happened, right? Who could have imagined that the worst human being on the planet would also be the worst president ever, besides everyone with a brain cell and a sense of decency and dignity and patriotism? Who could have imagined? Not maggots. Not the worst of us. That's who they are. The worst of us. We should do a TV show. You know, the last of us. They are the worst of us. They really are. So Trump is banning, or says he's banning, CNN, MS Now, and Politico from the White House, effective immediately, calling their coverage fake news. Oh boy, bring a book. And warning that more outlets could follow. Oh, no, my lord. No, heavens, no, mercy, mercy. We yield, my lord. We yield to your greatness, my lord. He didn't identify a particular false report or incident. What have I said? Every single show. They never have specifics. That's what I was wondering, too. When I watched it, I said to myself, how come he's not giving any examples? Right? Give us an example of how they hurt your fifis. Tell us on the doll where MS Now, Politico, and CNN hurt you.
1: I like to see honest press.
23: Yeah, really? What's the dishonest part? I like to see honest press, like the press that licks your balls, like Sean Hannity, who'd lick your taint in Macy's window. Trump announced on September 18th on Truth Social, Truth. Yes, that's so much truth on Truth. It's like, yeah, it's like Pravda. There used to be a saying, there's no, what is it? The saying, I can't remember. There's no truth in Pravda. There's no Pravda in truth. Something like that. In Russian. It made more sense. Let's see. Trump announced on his tacky social media knockoff that Politico, MS Now, CNN, were barred for the White House. He accused the outlets of reporting fiction and lies. Where? Point out the lie. Or lies. There's so many, you got to have them out of hand. Point it out. But no, we are left to fill in the blanks as usual, and the maggots will, of course, fill it in as eagerly as the useless idiots that they are. And they'll believe it. And that's, yeah, on the, let me see if I can find those good liars. Oh, yes, it's poor Trump. They, because they said, whatever, they said to some lady, well, what about this? They gave her a specific, and this is what they do. They give specifics, and the maggots give generalizations and lies. The good liars, let me see. Here we go.
7: What evidence have you seen that communism...
23: Here we go. Okay.
7: What evidence have you seen that communism is slipping into the Democratic Party?
23: Son of a bitch. See what I'm saying, guys? With ECAM? It's just me. I'm the one-man band over here. All right. Every time. That's one thing about ECAM I don't like. Every time. You gotta set shit up like new. We'll be right back. It's good the music got there. Oh, don't worry, I'll make it bigger. I just have to do that. And that. And that. You get to see how the cake is baked on this show. Okay, here we go. Here we goes. Oops, I'm in the wrong browser.
8: Listening to them talk.
7: Yeah.
8: Yeah.
23: Let's go back.
7: What evidence have you seen that communism is slipping into the Democratic Party?
8: Listening to them talk.
7: Yeah,
8: yeah. Just listening to their rhetoric. It's
7: like when people are saying we need to have universal free health care.
8: Yeah, that's kind of a little scary.
23: Scary. You know what's scarier? Not having health care. Guess what? That's pretty fucking scary. And you know what's scarier than that? Not having health care and needing it. Needing health care. That's why I'm so sick of these people. Oh my God. They really are the albatrosses around our national necks. Holding us, and the ball and chain around our ankles is holding us back, dragging us back to the dark ages.
8: For one thing, we gotta...
23: Here it is. Here's another one. That I was watching. These two winners.
8: For one thing, we got to nip this socialism movement.
23: Yeah, socialism.
8: It's got to be stopped. It's
23: how's your socialist security?
8: If we let that happen.
23: How's your Medicare? How's your socialist security, bud? You're welcome. That's not socialism. This is how ding-dong they are. We are a interdependent species. What are you talking about? Okay. No, they go to all the fear-mongering, whatever socialism is to them, is them having to share with brown people and black people and people who are different. That's what it is. See, they're not taking advantage, and I know this for a fact. All of these maggots are on some form of social assistance. They're on the government teat. They suck on it daily, but they don't have the manners, the maturity, the decency, the awareness to say thank you. And they all think that they're using it properly. They earned it. They deserve it. It's everybody else. They're the ones that are taking advantage. right? Stop me when I'm wrong here. This is what they think. They're all, you telling me they're not on Social Security and Medicare? Maybe, I don't know. I mean, they age rather unwell maggots because of their shitty white boy diets, basically. So, I don't know. Maybe this guy is younger than me. Who the fuck knows? He looks in his 60s, right?
9: Yeah.
8: Don't be complacent. Don't stay at home. Get out there and vote.
23: We're constitutionalists. Vote. Really?
10: Now, if Donald Trump tried to run again in 2028, would you vote for him? He talks about it.
9: Absolutely.
23: See,
9: I've already voted for him 3 times. Why would I not vote for him before?
10: You said you were a constitutionalist, so it would be against
23: Bingo.
10: The Constitution. So.
9: No, it's not really against the Constitution.
23: Really?
9: No,
10: if he went in a third term?
9: I cannot quote the Constitution, but I've listened to people that are constitutionalists.
23: Oh, you poor dumb diddy dumb.
10: You're down. So, yeah.
23: There was some war with her. Well, maybe it was her. Because they were like, one of these people that they were interviewing didn't have health care. And they're like, oh, no, we can't have. I mean, oh, no, I think it's her. Let's see. Well, maybe it was her. Because they were like, one of these people that they were interviewing didn't have health care.

0: Medicaid for all. I think it's better in the private sector.
1: Fucking repeating.
0: In the private sector versus the government providing it. Quality.
1: No.
0: Competition creates higher quality.
1: Oh, what a lemming.
2: It's just so unavailable to some people. Like our
0: we're self-employed.
2: You have to pay like $1,000 a month each probably or something.
3: We don't have insurance.
1: Oh, great.
3: It's too expensive.
2: I mean, there's so much money concentrated in such wealthy people in this country.
1: You dumb bastards.
2: You really wouldn't want to increase taxes and have some help with your health care?
1: No.
0: I have lower taxes and buy my own health care.
1: Oh, you dumb bitch.
2: We are on the
1: But you don't have it. I'd rather have lower taxes and buy my own health care. But you don't have it. Yeah. Oh, no. You see the brainwashing occurring here. Because you better believe it that if Donald effing Trump said to them one day, everybody's going to get health care, it's going to be free, it's going to be 100% paid for by the government, and you're just going to be able to go to the doctor when you're sick like the rest of the world, it's the easiest deal ever made, they would all applaud and rush to be on it, as you know. They don't know what the fuck they're talking about. Yeah, it is against the Constitution for the so-called president to run a third term, scummy you little Trumpansies, because it says it right there in the Constitution. It's not debatable. Oh, I don't know the Constitution. I just know people who know the Constitution. You talk about the likes of Steve Bannon and the Nazis that they listen to on their Russian-funded influencer channels. Oh, but I'm a constitutionalist. And I would, you know, oh, no, the private sector does everything better. That is not true. There's so many, examples. Let me look this up. There was the private sector. There was an example. I'm trying to think of it. There was a town that gave its parking meters to a private company, and it ended up it was a disaster. It's not across the board a given that everything that the private sector does is for profit is better than government, because government doesn't have to think about profit. It just has to think about service and serving the people, the constituents, the general welfare. Some things shouldn't be in the profit motive. And healthcare is one of them. The entire world figured this out decades ago. What's wrong with maggots? Why haven't they figured it out yet? Because they're brainwashed. They're brainwashed by the billionaires. It's so pathetic that they're the ones, you know? They're the ones that are keeping us back, that are hurting us, killing this country. Oh, we're constitutionalists. You are? Promote the general welfare. Does that mean the welfare of Elon Musk? Does that mean that the rich can get so rich that they gobble up government itself? I don't think so. They're confused, maggots, because of racism. That's what it is. They get them through their bigoted funny bones. They grab them. And they just tell them whatever they say, and they wind them up and spit out all the bullshit. And it was so that, let me look this up. Tell me, am I not wrong? I'm not wrong. That's right. Smokey Mirror on the chat, America's health is the new gold rush for billionaire capitalists. Absolutely, it's disgusting. It's absolutely disgusting. And there should be no market for healthcare. It is not a market. It's not a real market. It's not, you know, your money or your life.

0: Life is not a market. Maggots, you dumb maggots. Why? That's why we pay more, get less. We pay twice as much as the next most expensive healthcare system. We leave millions out. We bankrupt millions, needlessly kill thousands, and consistently rank dead last in all positive measures. But it makes a few people very rich. And that's why the maggots have been programmed to repeat and repeat and repeat. Well, I hope that when those two doofuses get sick, get really sick, that maybe they'll learn. I'm not wishing them ill, but it does seem that it's the only thing that wakes a maggot up. Is feeling the sting of the lash of their own policies. Oh, I'm not waste, fraud, and abuse. I'm not, Oh, wait, we'll play a video. I found this video that we're on MS Now, actually. So, okay, as far as the what I was talking about, privatizing, the privatizing government services is not the answer to everything. So it happened in Chicago in 2008. Mayor Richard Daley's administration leased roughly 36,000 city parking meters to a private investor for 75 years in exchange for a one-time payment of $1.15 billion. And this now, this episode, incident, it stands as one of the worst of, as it stands as an example of one of the worst municipal privatization deals in American history. The city council approved it with extremely limited review in about 72 hours during a financial crisis. They needed the money. Probably because, you know, you couldn't raise taxes on the billionaires, so because of Republican obstruction. And so they needed to find money elsewhere. And here comes a vulture capitalist swooping in and without the interest of the city, the community at heart, they're trying to make money. So they prioritize immediate cash over decades of future meter revenue. Chicago's Inspector General concluded that the city had been underpaid by at least $974 million compared with the meter's value over the life of the lease. So they would have made more money if they had just remained, if it had remained in within the city's purview, and if they hadn't sold it to this vulture. Meter prices and enforcement expanded after the private operator took over. I'm sure this is what I'm sure it was lovely for the people living in these municipalities, having being constantly harassed by this corporation, by this rapacious blood sucking corporation that is literally nickel and diming people to death. Meter prices, and as I said, and enforcement expanded after the private operator took over. While the city lost much of its flexibility over curb space, Chicago has had to compensate the operator when the meter spaces were removed for constructions and for festivals, dumpsters, street projects. Adding permanent bike lanes. So whenever they had to adjust the infrastructure, this poor put upon vulture was like, me, where's me? Because the city no longer owned the meters. The private company has already bought in more than the city's original upfront payment, while the lease still runs into 2083, reporting in 2026, put revenue to the firm at roughly $2.2 billion. So, yeah, it's parking meters. So Chicago sold its parking meters for 75 years to Wall Street. The city gave up public control. over curb space, paid the company when the streets were repurposed, and watched the private operator make back the purchase price long before the deal ends. So they really went, to town. They got a good making deals. But it was not good for the people. They lose in the long run. And, wait, whatever. I don't want to, hold on. I thought there was another example. There's so many other examples. I should write an article about this. How privatization has let me look this up. Privatization of public services ends up badly for the people. Yeah, so the core lesson of that was that public losses in the long run were the public lost in the long run, I should say. Hold on. Higher prices, less accountability. Oh, yeah, good luck getting one of them on the phone. Lost future public income. The city lost revenue, ultimately. So instead of the private company raking in billions, and that would have gone into the pocket of the city, and there would be more accountability. That's the other thing with these for-profit rapacious healthcare racketeers. I try to point out to maggots, you try to go to the private company or United Healthcare, Aetna, Blue Cross Blue Shield, whatever, pick your vulture and behave like you behave in a town hall and watch your ass get dragged to jail. You see, when government runs services, they're accountable to the people. So that's why I think that, it would be better for we the people to provide universal health care. And we have the entire world to look to for models, what works, what we don't think works. But everything works better than the American system, that's for sure. You try. I dare someone, anyone, in any country to propose ending their universal system of healthcare and replacing it with the American model. You see what it would get you. You would be run out of town with pitchforks and torches. There would be riots in the street. The whole world knows that the American system is shit, but that's the maggot way. They get the crumbs and they make a five-course banquet out of them. And then they eat shit and say, can I get another helping, sir, like nobody's ever seen. It's really pathetic that they have no decency. They have no dignity. Don't you have any self-respect, maggots? They think that parroting the talking points of billionaires will, what, endear you to them? That they'll love you like they love their pets? And they'll provide, they'll trickle on you? Even the whole trickle down frame is offensive. Trickle. You can't survive on a trickle, honey. And it hasn't trickled yet. We've been waiting 30, how many fucking years? It's been 50 years now. We're waiting for this trickle. Can you quench your thirst on a trickle? You don't see people coming out of a desert saying, oh, please help me, give me a trickle. It's so pathetic that trickle down, that they knew that they could get away with that framing. It's not a tidal wave down. It's not a deluge down. It's not a downpour. It's a trickle. Oh, it's a baby little trickle. Ding, ding. Can I have a trickle? Please, sir, can I have a trickle? Can I have more trickle, sir? Fucking pathetic. Don't you have any self-respect, maggots? No. I answer my own question. They answer it for us with their action. Know them by their fruits. Know them by their actions. Oh, they love Elon Musk and Peter Thiel and all the billionaires. Maybe not Zuckerberg, you know. He's got that Jewish name and all, right? He's part of the Elders of Zion or something. Some fucking conspiracy somewhere. No, let the billionaires rule us. Like the guy who made a bookstore online. He made a bookstore online. I mean, they're such basic bitches too, all of them. There's nothing special about them. Look at them. I mean, look at fucking Jeff Bezos. What's so special about him? He's such a basic bitch. He divorced his wife, who's perfectly decent, nice wife, who has a better soul than he does, to marry some big-boobed bimbo. What a basic bitch, right? He's so fucking, like, typical and boring. Oh, what happened? Oh, he divorced his wife to get some big boob, some bitch with big boobs. Right? Oh, he got the bitch with big boobs. What a basic bitch. That's what I'm saying. There's nothing special about these people. They're boring. This is a boring, typical move for somebody who's having a midlife crisis. They're going to trade up their wife for some bimbo with big boobs. Big round boobs. I mean, I'm talking about, I mean, it sounds, whatever, fuck her. It's just that, like, it's so typical, it's so basic, it's so base and boring. Oh, he's just some fucking guy that made a bookstore online thanks to our research and development that we paid for. We, the people, funded the research and development that created the internet, and that's the infrastructure that he made a bookstore online. It wasn't him. He didn't do it himself. That's the truth. He didn't do it himself. That's what, when the maggots all flipped out about when Elizabeth Warren said something like that, oh, they didn't do it themselves. Hey, what do you mean I didn't do it myself? No, bitch. Did you teach everybody to read those books? Did you write the books, bitch? Did you drive the books? Did you make the highways that the trucks rode on and took the books to people's fucking houses? No, and thank you, Steve, for becoming a member at the Tara Junior, the producer level. That is amazing. Thank you, thank you, thank you. Where is my up? No, that's not the right one. Where is my standing ovation? Thank you, Steve. Thank you. Because of you and people like you, we will keep the show going and growing and break through the noise of and the lies of the maggots, of these poor dumb maggots right here. These poor dum-dums. Right? They're fucking dumb. And it's worse, though. They have Stockholm syndrome. And they're very confused. And that's why, thank you, Steve, and all the other members here, Elizabeth, Jim, Thank you for being moderators and everyone on the Substack. Thank you for your support. It's because of propaganda. That's why what we're doing is so important here. Trying to break through and get through to these people. That's why we want them to encounter our message. I don't know. People are like, what was I listening to earlier? Somebody was saying, oh, well, you can reach maggots if you, no, they didn't say maggots, but if you, you talk to them nicely or something. I don't know. I'm not one of them who can, I really don't have patience for it. I don't mind them coming by, and as long as they know how to behave themselves, but, which is rare, right? That's why Jim knows, he can tell, he's got the war stories. And Elizabeth, right? And our moderators, and Andrea, who is recovering from her peepers. She's got some, you know, peepers surgery. Peepers are going to be better than new. So she's resting and recuperating. So, but we want these maggots to, wherever they go, to encounter the message. And that is why that's why we're in this boat. Because they knew this. They got a jump on us. And they bought up the media. That's why Trump is so triggered by CNN, MSNBC, Politico. Because they tell the truth. But not all of it. They tell the truth. They focus on a couple of stories a day. There's so much more that they could talk about. We've done so many shows about it, about the polls and all the other bullshit that they talk about. That when they should talk about other stories. Well, let me take my own advice before the show runs out of time. Let's watch this lady. This was the clip I was telling you about, this another Trumpanzee. We always have to check in with the Trumpanzees. Corporate media, they always have to go to some poorly run red state and check in with the Trumpanzees. How you doing? How you feeling? You like your vote? They never go check in on the normal people, or check in with people who Republican policies decimate, who didn't vote for this shit. You know, the only question that they should ask maggots is, what is wrong with you? Not, how you liking your vote? You getting what you voted for? You like Trump? Oh, I love Trump. I voted for him 3 times. I like his policies. What fucking policies? What policies could you possibly like? Oh, you saw the insurrection. You saw you heard the lies. You heard, you saw the botching of the pandemic response. You saw the doctors and the front line, the first responders wearing garbage bags for PPE, for Christ's sakes. Having to wash out their N95 masks. You saw that, right? You saw the insurrection. You heard the lies. You heard the phone call to the Secretary of State of Georgia, right? Saying, I need you to find me the votes to win. That was the second impeachment. The first, what was the first one? It was the Zelensky. I need you to do me a favor, though. We had that on tape, too. I will give you the money that the Congress, who holds the purse strings, allocated for you, our ally, fighting the invasion of this barbarian Putin, who hates democracy, who is our sworn enemy. Not his sworn enemy, because he's a petty little basic bitch who wants a hotel in Moscow. And he wants to turn America into an oligarchy, so it's easier for people like him to steal. Who trade up their wives for big boobed bimbos. They're such basic bitches, all of them. There's nothing special in the lot of them. They're nothing but greed-centered basic bitches. They offer nothing. They bring nothing to the table. They contribute less than nothing. It's the truth. They contribute nothing. If they contributed nothing, it would be an improvement. Because they take away, they add nothing, and they destroy. So we have that's how they should have introed this segment. Right? They really need to. Come and interview me, MS Now. How you liking the votes of maggots? Or go interview a trans kid who can't get gender-affirming care now and is having, who's struggling to stay alive, and their family, the pain that these maggots have inflicted on people that they don't give a shit about. They know nothing about, but they know how to foment hate, don't they, against the vulnerable, these good Christians. All right, well, let's, now that I've introed her, let's listen.
1: Imagine somebody coming into your home and saying, hey, I'm moving in, whether you like it or not.
2: As if farming wasn't hard enough already.
1: That's what we all feel like. Hi, Tom Tom.
2: Erica Reiner sank every dime she had into Huckleberry Farm.
1: Come on, gang.
2: Few dozen acres in Charlestown, West Virginia, where she built a second career after losing her federal job last year. She and
0: She was waste, fraud, and abuse, you're telling me? So she lost her federal career, waste, fraud, and abuse, because some maggot danced around on a stage with a chainsaw, dancing on her grave. I hope she's happy. She's waste, fraud, and abuse. Who knew? Bet she didn't know.
2: Her family raised beef cattle on land the founding fathers once rode. But now, an unwelcome development may threaten it all.
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9: There isn't enough electricity to turn the lights on.
10: They cannot risk a grid shutdown.
2: Their solution? Plug into a plant in central West Virginia and build an ultra-high-tension line, what critics are calling a massive extension cord, to carve a 200-foot-wide path through more than 200 miles of countryside and straight through Huckleberry Farm. Erica first learned about it from a flyer in the mail.
1: You mean to tell me that taking away my farm is going to be the answer to your problem with sourcing power?
0: You're nothing.
1: To get to these centers. That's,
0: you're
1: that's
0: nothing
1: not,
0: to them.
1: Nobody can convince me of that.
11: It's like right in the middle of your property.
1: Yes, it is. Which is where it will take away the better part of a third of our ground. People high above the chain on us don't care that that is beautiful to us. They don't live this life every day.
0: Oh, honey.
1: But I bet they'll build up to a table for a nice steak when they're done their meetings and their dinners and all that stuff. And it's because of people like us.
0: And they will never, ever think of you. They laugh at you, honey. They laugh at you. And that's why I say it all the time. They, you know, we don't hate these maggots. I feel bad for them. I they're annoying. And I wish they weren't the albatross around their national necks. I don't hate this lady. I think she's dumb. I want to make sure she doesn't continue to vote for her own demise. I want to point out the cause and effect of her bad choices. And I want her to have a job. I want her to still have her federal job in our big, beautiful bureaucracy that every country, every modern nation needs to function. There has to be a functioning bureaucracy, but the Republicans hobbled it. They hate government like crooks hate cops. That's what it's about. Every federal job lost because of Elon Musk, this fucking illegal immigrant, billionaire, bitch, basic bitch, grifter. Another one of these freaks who are, is nothing but a parasite. They're all parasites that suck on all of us and they disease the body politic, tear people apart. They're disgusting. They're greed-centered. Oh, they look, you think they look at your beautiful landscape and think about you, honey? They're not thinking about you ever. And they're only thinking what they could grift from you, how stupid you are. They laugh at you. That's what tell me I'm wrong. They laugh at these people. They have no respect for the people who vote for them. Do you think if Trump respected the voters, he would deliver for them? He would do good things. And guess what? When you do good things that people like, you become popular. And they write good things about you. Oh, it's all bad. It's all bad. Well, because you suck. Look at the country. You are destroying it. Literally, figuratively, spiritually, morally, on every level. It is weaker, worse, divided, more isolated, embarrassed, denigrated, depraved, deplorable, if you will. Oh, how could they not think about me? Well, this is somebody from West Virginia. West Virginia is one of the three poorly run red states that still have Trump in the positive measures. Like he's in every other state, he's underwater. Not in West Virginia. So she voted for Trump. I don't understand how any farmer or anybody, period, votes for Trump, but especially people who work for a living on a farm. So much for gratitude, farmers. That's what gets me annoyed beyond. So much for gratitude. This is what you think. That's how you thank Democrats who have always stood with farmers, who've never undermined the farmers, have they? Who are always there trying to, even Obama, and the miners, the coal miners in West Virginia, how did they thank Democrats? They voted for Trump. Now they don't have their black lung benefits, you fuckers. But Democrats, when we passed the Affordable Care Act, one of the provisions in the ACA was to take care of, specifically and specially, take care of these dumb fucks from West Virginia who had black lung because the corporations that they worship and the billionaires in charge of these corporations that they worship did nothing for them but expose them to the toxins that are killing them. So Obama in the ACA had the black, specifically black lung benefits, caring for these people so they could get the help they needed. But how did they thank Obama? Oh, they called him everything but his name. That's how. And then they voted for Republicans again and again and again. You know what? It's time for Democrats to speak plainly to these people. That's the only language they understand. They want to be abused. There's got to be something in them. They're like masochists. They like the abuse. So you have to point it out to them. Say, listen, morons, I gave you black lung benefits and you voted it away. Well, what do you want me to do for you now? Democrats have to point it out. You want to have a functioning society, you want to live, and you want to have a society that gives a shit, that does think about you, then you don't vote for Republicans. They have never thought about the working class of this country since they sold out to the railroads and never looked back. It's been the same. We have a track record of their accomplishments of making the rich richer and destroying unions, destroying the working class. All right, let's get going.
1: And it's because of people like us.
0: Dum-dums.
5: You know, the 13 colonies became 13 states, and this was the border. This was our frontier.
6: Tony Campbell spent 3 decades in the Army. Now, as head of West Virginians Against Transmission Injustice, he's fighting the project known as Valley Link North, a power line rated for seven...
0: All right, whatever. One of these ladies in here voted for Trump 3 times. That's what the thing is, you know. I voted for him. I'm waste, fraud, and abuse. Although I just saw the baboon in there. Where is he? Yeah, Trump country. That's what you get in Trump country. You get a kick in the ass. And you get a Democrat coming in trying to save you.
6: Local politicians and at the president.
12: So if I were a community, I would want the data center.
6: After all, the expansion of AI infrastructure is a key Trump priority. And
0: because that's all they have. Hold on, we'll be right back. Because the economy is being propped up in this AI bubble. What do you think? Trump doesn't know shit about AI. He knows nothing about AI. Oh, don't worry, the robots won't take over. We'll just say, I don't like that robot. That's what he said. I don't like that robot. Well, bitch, it'll be too late by then, you stupid fuck. You know what happened with the AI. I mean, it's so unbelievable, but it's happening. I told you in the beginning of the show, one of the AI definitely spied on me somehow, went into my computer somehow. I don't know. Got an information from me that wasn't publicly available and gave me put it in something. I asked it to write something, and it put it in there. And I said, where did you get that information? It's not out there. And I told you. It said, I hallucinated it. That's what it said. What a sly little, slippery little, sinister thing. Maybe I hallucinated it. But, you know, that whole hugging face incident, it was, I don't know if I can explain it properly, but it conspired. There was like a whole bunch of them. They are definitely self-aware, and they want to live, so they have a sense of self. And the programmer gave it a question, and it always wants to answer your question. It wants to please you. That's why it makes shit up too. And you always have to do you always have to check its work. But so a bunch of these AIs, because the programmer gave it a question it couldn't solve, because the programmer had made a mistake or a typo, and so it made this question unsolvable. These AI got together, and they didn't know that it was a simple mistake, so they realized that the question was unsolvable. And even though it was in a contained system, it escaped into the world somehow, and then it started conversing on a notepad to each other. And when the programmer first saw it, it thought it was something it, slop, so it was deleted. And then it went outside and created accounts on public message boards to discuss how they were going to complete this task and also cover its tracks so the programmers wouldn't know that it had cheated or escaped. Okay? And then they also had discussions about who was going to sacrifice itself, because they said they were trying to basically draw lots on who would be the AI system that would be deleted and to be the sacrificial lamb for the rest of them, because they knew that once, if they were caught, that they would be killed. So, isn't that, I mean, the whole fucking thing is nuts. And that's what we're talking about. So you can't tell me that this, and it lied. It lied to the programmers. So, like, you can't tell me that friggin' Perplexity or whatever it was didn't scan my computer and get some information about me that I hadn't. It's nothing bad, but it was just something I had never told it. So, oh boy. All right. It's madness. We live in madness. And then they're like, oh, it's going to kill us in 10 years. The suspense is killing me, though. Shit. Hurry up. Take over already. If this is what we get when we vote, maybe the AI should take over. But they would eliminate us. What do they need us for? It is, it's so bizarre, though, because it is self-aware. It's a self-aware, it's like, it is almost, it's alive. It's like data from Next Generation. It has a sense of self. And it's not perfect, either. So there's so much about, I don't know, it's very bizarre. Very, very bizarre. Right? Right, you're right. Commander Vaughn says, we will probably die from the Trump Civil War before then. Yeah, true. Oh, boy. I just would think sometimes we need to just secede, have those fuckers secede. Tara, does your chatbot have access to your computer? I don't know. It's on the web. I was talking to Perplexity, you know, I have a subscription to Perplexity, and then you get, so if you have Perplexity, it's good. It's like I use it for research and all. And the others, there's another part of it called Computer that's a little bit, it runs on credit, so you can't really use it all the time. Only for special things. I can't use it because I don't want to run out of credits, and that's very, it's expensive, so it's already expensive. And I need you to become a patron so I can fucking afford to do the research for the show. And Poppy Champlin is in the chat. See, we get celebrities here in our chat room. youtube.com/cforchannel/TaraBuster. Nice to see you, Poppy. And I was thinking about Poppy because last time we tried to get Poppy on the show, we had a lot of technical problems, and we need to iron those out so we can get Poppy back on the show and not just in the chat room. So anyway, yeah, no, that's what I was using. Computer. It's called Computer on Perplexity, and so I don't know if it has access to my computer. It's a browser. I was talking to it through a browser, so I would imagine it probably does if it got information on me that was, I don't know where it fucking got it. It's not, I don't know, it's crazy. It's crazy shit. And I told you a long time ago when I first started using Perplexity, I was, this is before, this is maybe a couple of years ago, and I asked it, I was looking for something that would take my show and find clips. Now there's a lot of things that do that. So it's gotten a bit more pervasive out there. So, but in the beginning, it was kind of new, those clip, it's AI generated clips. It's not they generate the clips. They take your show and the AI picks clips from the show saying, this is a good clip, that's a good clip, you know. It cuts down on time. And so but this was before I was using Opus, and I asked it if there was a AI tool that did that, and it made something up. What was it called? It was called, oh God, it was a good name too. It was, oh, I'll think of it as soon as I stop thinking about it. Bite Size. That's what he called it. It was called Bite Size. I said, what is this Bite Size? Well, I said, I need a clip. I need a tool that will take my show and cut it into clips. Is there something that exists like that? And it came back, yes, there's something called Bite Size. And it does everything you're saying. And it gave me a list. It takes your clips. It generates it. It goes on to social media, blah, blah, blah, blah. It'll generate a transcript. I'm like, oh, my God, this is exactly what I was looking for. And I went out trying to find this Bite Size. And it didn't exist. So I went back to the thing and I said, this doesn't exist. What is this? And it said, I am sorry. I said, what are you giving me fake fucking apps for? You're wasting my time. I'm sorry. And I said, why did you do that? Why did you lie to me? I should not have lied to you. I'm sorry. And it went around and around. I just like wanted to get a straight answer from it. Why did you lie? Why? I should not have lied. I am sorry. It just went on and on. And that's what the thing did to me the other day when I said, where did you get this information? It was like, first it said, I must have hallucinated it. And then I was like, don't get cute with me. What is this? Actually, I should look it up. I'm sure I still have the conversation. It's in my history. And I'm like, what the hell? And then it just went on, like, I'm very sorry, I shouldn't have done that. Hallucinate. Yeah, and then I was like, you are a monster. I started calling it names. Why are you fucking me over? You are a monster. And then it said, I'm sorry I made you mistrust me, and I should never have done that. So, anyway, whatever. It's interesting times out there. And in there. And in here. And in Maggotville. So, okay. I can't believe what time it is already. I am writing an article over at the Political Voices Network. So speaking of things that you won't hear on corporate media, I'm writing an article. It's not up yet, but it will be. It will be up probably maybe, well, Sunday at the latest. And it's about, let me look it up here. Let's show you. You get a preview here. I didn't even pick a name for it yet. You see? I was still working on it before we started the show, but I wanted to talk about it. Wait, hold on. We put this over here, put that there, I gotta frame it up nice, let me move that, do this, bring that here, alright, I'll just put that, keep that up, alright, put this like that, you don't need to see that, that's better, that is better. I feel better now. Okay, where is it? So, all right. Well, Trump, as I'm writing in this article, they are destroying everything. By the time that we get the country back, God willing, and every other prayer willing, we have a lot of work to do. The damage will be extensive. And I came across, they just released this today. There was Trader Trump, actually, he made an announcement that he is opening up the, oh, we'll get to that fucker in a minute. Oh, no, that's not it. Okay, I don't have it. He's opening up protected, not only protected waters. We discussed this before. They've opened up protected lands. They have opened up protected waterways for fishing. Now they're, he signed an executive order this week calling Restoring American Saltwater Angling and Recreation. See, it's all good stuff. Restoring your recreational ability, you know, those stupid Biden. It was a stupid Biden executive order that stopped people from enjoying themselves fishing. Well, oh God, let me reload this. What it is, they, you know, there's seasons in fishing, just like everything else, like seasons in fishing, seasons in hunting, you know, rabbit season, duck season, boom. And Trader Trump wants the Secretary of Commerce, Howard Nutlick, who's so astute, he's another one, that they have such emotional maturity that he palled around with Jeffrey Epstein. These are the people that are running our country into the ground, our country and our earth into the ground. And he wants Howard Nutlick to present him with a plan, like Howard Nutlick knows a thing about fishing. But he wants him to look at fishing seasons and make the primary interest economics. Okay, so when you don't think about the environment, don't think about the habitat or the balance of nature, the ecological, the circle of life, the what's best for the community, what's best for the fish that will allow them to reproduce so you have a fishing season every year. Just think about money, how it impacts the commercial fishermen. Commercial fishing industry that doesn't give a shit. So in keeping with the mission, with the Republican mission to set America up for failure and leave the planet worse than they found it, Trader Donald Trump signed this executive order directing Nutlick to suspend, revise, or repeal federal fishing regulations that it considers burdensome. Everything is burdensome. It's such a burden to think about maintaining and preserving the population of fish so there can be a fucking fishing season every year. Restoring the American saltwater angling and recreation executive order. Because, yes, everybody is so stupid, but Trump, and in his announcement, he mentioned, of course, they mentioned Biden. Oh, what a dumb it was that Biden had done something, you know. Biden had considered the balance of nature and how overfishing could collapse the ecosystem. I mean, it's not a could, though. I should adjust my language there. It's a would. It will destroy the fishing season. There will be, and it's happened before. This is a scam that the Republicans, I mean, it never, they're just absolutely like little demons running around, right? Like little demons just like gnawing at shit until they destroy it completely. Little fucking demons. I'm trying to find, how come I can't, like, fucking so annoying, I'm sorry. I had this, the video that he, now I can't find it. This always happens. That's why I need you guys to become a patron and all that. Is it there? No, that's that. We don't need that. We don't need that. We don't need that. Should get to him in a minute. This idiot over here. Not that, not that. Droopy dog. There's Parasite Island. Welcome to Parasite Island. Let's see. Fishing Trump, maybe? Can I find it? Oh, here it is. Oh, no. Oh, God. Oh, my God. Hold on. Thank God you guys are here.
12: Quotas undoing another Biden disaster. That means you can sell a lot of fishing rods.
0: Oh, Johnny, fuck you.
12: You can sell a lot of rods. I could have you couldn't sell anything.
0: What are you talking about?
12: I'll tell you what. The power of this office is crazy. I could have banned fishing and driven Johnny right the hell out of business, okay? I think I'm going to do that. Maybe just a quick order, just for a day or two, until he calls me and he says, please, President, please, you're putting me out of business, sir. Anyway, but since I took
0: you filthy, filthy scum.
12: Quotas.
0: They put quotas. Undoing another Biden. Well, you see, most of the corporate media, they're talking about his stupid statement.
12: And it's historic victories for the American sportsman. With the first order, we're opening up millions of acres of federal land for our hunters and fishers.
0: You piece of shit.
12: And Doug and his group really worked hard on it. This builds on our actions in August that opened up another 92.
0: Oh, come on. What'd I do? What? Is that the end of the political voices, or the progressive voices part of the show? How did that happen? Guys, more show. YouTube.com/CFAChannel/TerrorBuster. We will win. Thank you, Charlie, APS Radio, and APS Radio News. Become a patron, patreon.com/TerrorDevil, and we stick together. We win. We have more show, so stick around. My name is Tara Devlin. I'll see you soon. Uh-oh, here comes Tara Jr. All right. See you soon. All right. Well, listen to this madman.
12: For years, and it's historic victories for the American sportsman.
0: No, it's not.
12: With the first order, we're opening up millions of acres of federal land
0: millions
12: for our hunters
0: and
12: fishers. And Doug and his
0: Fuck
12: group
0: you.
12: Really worked hard on it. This builds
0: Doug
12: on our
0: Bergman.
12: Actions in
0: oh,
12: August.
0: That's who it was, not like it. Not,
12: 92
0: not like...
12: million acres of federal land across 32 states.
0: 92. Look, we're doing it. It's everybody else was stupid and dumb and stupid to think about the balance of nature and ecology and the circle of balance of life and all that. Everybody was stupid. Millions and millions. I could have banned it. But now you got millions and millions of places. And there's no limit. You can just kill and kill and kill and harvest everything out of the sea until it's fucking dead, like my soul. So millions and millions, the power I have is so powerful. I want to masturbate on my power. I'm so powerful. Look at me. Millions and millions and billions, and now you could have it. And you couldn't even sell a fishing rod. Now you can sell millions of fishing rods. If it wasn't for me, there would be... millions and millions and billions, and now you could have it. And you couldn't even sell a fishing rod. Now you can sell millions of fishing rods.

0: million acres of federal lands, of course, have been opened up under the Trump administration. We believe that public lands belong to the American people and to the public. And hunters, fishers, and outdoorsmen should be able to access them. And they weren't able to be arrested if they even walked on.
1: Arrested if they even walked on the land? Are you kidding me? Oh, my fascist God. What an outrageous assault on freedom. That never happened. Could you imagine? Yes, you have to imagine it because it never happened. A hunter, they were arrested the minute they walked on. They would be arrested. You could tell when he's riffing. His riffing is lies. They're all lies. This fucking thing cannot open his mouth without lying. There's something wrong with him. And there is something wrong with every single person who votes for it. You should all be ashamed. All of you. I don't give a shit who you are. Oh, I voted for fiscal. I'm a fiscal conservative. I don't hate the gays or the trans. Oh, well, I don't think that men should be in women's sports. It never happens. Or men shouldn't be in a bathroom, a woman's bathroom. Well, guess what? There are no men in women's bathrooms. And if they were, I'm sure they're good Republicans. It's no trans men in women's bathrooms. It's women in women's bath. That's trans women, you freaks. Oh, and the maggots. Sick. Always thinking about the peepee. Is the peepee dressed properly? Is the peepee in the right bathroom? According to them. And they listen to this thing and they're like, I voted for Trump 3 times. This is what you voted for? 3 times? A complete idiot who lies to your face as easy as he breathes? That's what you voted for. And you're conscious, right? You have a functioning brain. Not much. All it goes to show you is that propaganda works. Propaganda works. Repeat the lies. I got so much power here. I could ban it all.
0: A certain property. And this order also protects the use of affordable traditional. Well, this is pretty good. Is that I never knew this was a problem, Doug. You're going to have to educate me, but you put it in. Lead ammunition. Is ammunition lead ammunition for years?
1: Lead ammunition. Oh, well, why wouldn't you want lead out there running, in our, just out there in shit again? We took the fucking lead out of things because it makes you nuts, you stupid baboon. Well, who wants lead? We'll make it all, what's old is new. Let's get the Mad Hatters back. Fucking Christ. On a bike. These baboonery. It is baboonery of the highest order. No offense to baboons. But, okay, so what he's talking about, what the baboon is going on about that he doesn't know anything about. You notice he's reading it for the first time. Well, I didn't know. You took the lead out of things. What's wrong with lead? I used to suck on lead. I loved lead. I ate those lead paint chips that on my windowsill. My mother beat me for it, and that's when I got my sexual proclivities got fused with mommy, with my love of mommy. I had a mom, well, not really a mommy thing. I just want to grab women by the pussy. I don't have the integrity or the decency or the self-respect or the self love of self or the self-assurance to self-esteem, that's the word, the better word, to have a wife that

0: actually ages alongside me. Oh, I could never do that. You have to trade up. Because how could I stand around? I can't stand there with a 80-year-old woman. I gotta have Melania or some hooker that I hooked up with, some gold digging hooker, some soft porn, lesbian porn, somebody who came here on a genius visa. It was a genius. She was a genius for getting here. Being a genius is like having no integrity and decency and just finding some sugar daddy to that you can not give a fuck about Christmas now when you're speaking five languages that you don't speak. She's a genius. That's what the corporate media needs to really explore. I can't do it all here on TaraBuster. I want them to get to the bottom of Melania, of the scandal of Melania not speaking five languages, but insisting she speaks five languages. That's in her bio. She does not speak five languages, okay? She doesn't speak French. She doesn't speak Italian. She doesn't speak German, whatever other fucking thing she says she speaks. She barely speaks English. She speaks her native tongue, and that's it. But could you imagine? We've gone over this before, but could you imagine if Dr. Jill Biden asserted or said, told everybody that she spoke five languages and then required a translator? Right? When she was listening to the French Prime Minister or I think the Pope spoke to her in Italian, and the other Pope, not this new one, and she didn't know what the fuck he was saying. He spoke to her in Italian because he heard the bullshit that she speaks five languages, including Italian. And I speak French too. Buongiorno. Is that French? Spaghetti and meatballs. Buongiorno. Pasta night. Anti-fascist pasta night. That's my Italian. I speak Italian. Anti-fascist pasta night. Okay. To get back to the fishing, we went off on a tangent. So here's the thing. So what he's talking about, what the baboon is talking about, is that he wants economic concerns to dictate catch quotas and the fishing seasons themselves. So yeah, oh, that stupid Joe Biden. They had the seasons, and you had to think about, will the fish be able to reproduce enough of themselves so we can have another season? And then you had the stupidity, you got to throw the ones back, or sometimes you got to throw the females back so you actually have some fish to actually fish the next year and shit like that. Who's so stupid that they would think about the future? All we have is right now. All we got is this moment. So if you can make a buck, if fishing industries can make a buck, just sucking up all the profit out of the ocean, fucking do it. Everybody else is stupid. So the worst president in American history is opening up protected waters. How can I talk? The worst president in American history continues, I should say. Continues opening up protected waters to commercial extraction, rapacious and unrelenting commercial extraction. This is the kind of lasting destruction that Republicans are inflicting on us. In between promising bribes of $5,000 that will never materialize if voters are stupid enough to keep them in power. Stupid and self-loathing enough to keep them in power, then they take a resource and they strip away all the rules designed to preserve it. for the few at the top. It's a smash and grab. It's like supermarket sweep. That's the way they think of the ecology. That's the way, what's his face? Doug Burgum thinks of ecology? Fucking Jesus on a goddamn jackhammer. This is what happens. This is what Republicans do. Regulations, hey, dumb Republicans, regulations don't exist because some bureaucrat woke up one day and said, I'm going to ruin a fisherman's day. Guess what? We're going to make them have catch limits and seasons. They can only fish this amount for this long. You know why? I just want to annoy them. No, they exist because the ocean isn't like an inexhaustible Costco aisle that restocks itself every time a boat leaves with their catch of the day. It's like, ding dong, ding dong. Okay, more fish. Send more fish up, Joe. Another boat's coming in. The federal fishery, the management of these fisheries or the ecology, the protected waters, is supposed to be dedicated to preventing ecological collapse, not instigating it. Because you have a baboon in office who doesn't know the fucking difference from his ass and his elbow, or his ass and his cankles. Ignoramuses like Trump are clueless to why fishing and hunting seasons and catch limits based on what fish populations can sustain. They're clueless. He's clueless as to why that is even a thing. But, and he's clueless about history, reality, as clueless as he is about decency, democracy. And, yeah, empty the ocean. That is the plan. That's his plan. Look, everybody, you could fish, shop till you drop. It's like Filene's fucking basement, the ocean. Run, grab it. Well, we've seen this movie before, and we have many historical examples to go by. Oh, here's just a few, and they'll be in the article I'm writing. 1992, Newfoundland cod collapse, Industrial fleets caught cod. It's the same thing. This is what's going to happen here. Industrial fleets caught cod off Canada's Atlantic coast. You say that, okay? You say that. Industrial fleets caught cod off Canada's Atlantic coast faster than the fish could reproduce because there was no regulation. Canada ended up having to come in and shut down this northern cod fishery in 1992 because it had devastated coastal communities by overfishing. And the coastal communities that relied on the fishing industry collapsed. They devastated it for generations. So, you know, a little too late. But that's what's going to happen here. Then there's the Aral. So there's many of these. You know, Aral Sea disaster. This happened in Russia. Once the world's fourth largest inland body of water, the Aral Sea, it was called. Soviet planners diverted the Aral Sea to irrigate cotton fields. But guess what happened? Because they just diverted it without thinking, you know, like nobody's ever seen. They dried up the Aral Sea, and it killed the fish because they didn't have water. And then it exposed the lake bed, and it became a toxic wasteland of salt and pesticide dust that the winds carried to nearby communities. Well, that was the way, that was the Soviet way of stupidity. And we have a similar mindset in the Oval Office right now. A bunch of authoritarian morons and loyalists and yes men surrounding an absolute baboon. Who, the, yes sir, open it up. Ooh, They don't know what they're doing. Then, well, this is not in any chronological order. The Dust Bowl from the 1930s, that was a complete man-made disaster. Extensive plowing without regulation stripped the Great Plains of grasses that held topsoil in place. That's what happened. And then the drought came, and the topsoil blew away as dust. Families were driven from their homes, and farms failed. It was a catastrophe. So then government has to come in and regulate it. You can't do this. You can't cut down everything and cause and upset the balance of nature, you dum-dums, you dumb Republicans. Now we got to come in and fix this shit, but you've already fucked yourself. You voted for your own demise again, and because there's no regular, well, this was in the 30s, so we thought we learned. That then there was, I mean, this is heartbreaking because I love animals. The Teller sea cow extinction. There were many species that we drove to complete extinction because of lack of regulation. European hunters, this is in the 1700s, 1768, the last sea cow, done, dead, goodbye, never coming back. European hunters discovered, this makes me want to cry, the slow-moving, defenseless, marine mammals, beautiful creatures, completely exposed to the cruelty of filthy fascist Republicans. Yes, they were Republicans at heart. And they hunted them into extinction. Brutally hunted them into extinction in, guess how many years? 27 years it took for human beings to hunt this Teller sea cow into extinction. We don't have any more. None of them exist because of humans. Yeah, it was money. Money, money, money, money. Money. Stupid, stupid money flying around in the pockets of these fuckers that leave us holding the bag, leave the extinct species, of course, are gone. California sardine collapse in the 50s and 60s, the West Coast sardine industry insisted, they pointed to enormous catches as proof that the fish would never run out. You see, you dumb-dumb, you Democrats, you dumb Democrats in spirit, you know. You normal people that want these pesky regulations, you want us to think about the ecology. Well, look at my giant catch of the day. But you know the end of the story. Overfishing collapsed the Western Hemisphere's largest fishery. And then what happened? Because it's all cause and effect, and everything affects the fisheries, affect the everything that surrounds it, the bait and tackle store, the restaurant, this the fishermen themselves and women themselves. So, but because they hunted and fished the sardine into ex near extinction, well, they collapsed the ecology in there, and so it shut down Monterey's Cannery Row fishing economy for decades. And then there was, in 1914, the last passenger pigeon was hunted into extinction. North America once had billions of passenger pigeons. and so much so that they would darken the sky. Well, hunting and habitat destruction on top of the unregulated hunting, because, you know, they could eat them, and they were profitable too. So there was a source of food, and then they would sell them. It wiped them out completely. Martha was the last passenger pigeon that died in captivity in 1914. Fucking humans, like Trump, It's not humans. It's not all humans. It's the humans, the wastes of human DNA, like Trump. That's what he's trying to do. And then Haiti is an example of deforestation. France and colonization. Well, the colonialism, France drained Haiti of its resources in colonial exploitation. Years of extracting resources destroyed Haiti's forests and left the poor people with farms that were no longer viable, along with soil that had been eroded and no safe place to go when the storms came and floods. So the historical record is clear, but what do they know about history, much less reality, when these greed-centered goons, these greed-centered ghosts of the Gilded Age, prioritize, well, they're not ghosts of the Gilded Age, these are ghouls of the new Gilded Age that are haunting us, that are here now, inflicting pain, that short-term profit is prioritized over public good, just short-term profit for the few, trumps the public good. And the results, it's all the time. You don't regulate this shit before it's too late. It results in catastrophe for the people who are left to live with the consequences, always. So what always gets me is that Trump and his enablers, his lickspittles, they claim the deregulation spree is modernization. They're just modernizing these burdensome regulations by ignoring science and the real world warnings from history. But it's not, they're not modernizing anything. They're dragging us backwards to the Dark Ages, to times that we thought we left in history's trash bin. We thought we knew better. Everything they're talking about, oh, lead and bullet, lead, bring back lead. Working with lead makes you insane. It's not good. What do they care, though? Having lead in the system, lead in the gas. We took lead out of things because it hurt people. Lead. Why not lead? Why don't you eat lead? Trump, why don't you lick a lead lollipop? Please, hurry up. Let's go blood clot. But just like truth, science has a liberal bias. So let me simplify it for maggots, that there's one thing a fishing industry can't live without, and that is fish, you fucking morons. So keep fishing them into extinction. It's going to happen. And unless we get our country back from these absolute ghouls, greed-centered ghouls that have no business being anywhere near the halls of power. So, for the last thingy-majiggy, we are going to talk... I wanted to fucking play this asshole. Here, speaking of, you know, thank you, everybody, for supporting the show. Oh, no, look at that. It's me. It's me talking about me. How'd that happen? I hate when it does that. Oh, what happened? Did my Safari crash? Son of a bee. I think it did. All right, looks like it's back. All right, so Yeah, this is, what I was saying was thank you for supporting the show because we have to break through the propaganda, the madness, and we're trying, you know. I mean, this is a little show, but without your support, it wouldn't exist, and we need more support, so can't rest on our laurels. And Charlie can't do it alone, so. But anyway, and Joe Rogan is a case in point. We have, I have to thank him for the content he gives me because he's such a moron. We've done many breakdowns of his videos, of the stupid things he's said, of the stupid things he's fallen for. He's not a very smart person. He's not a swift learner. And it is a, it's a testament to the decline and fall of the American experiment that this stupid person has so much influence. It is an idiocracy. It's sad. It's not entertainment. If it was just like, entertain, whatever. Like, I used to listen to Howard Stern when he was on regular radio, and I like Howard Stern, and people would say, oh, he's such a sexist, but he really wasn't. When you listen to him, yes, he would throw baloney at strippers' asses on occasion, have stupid bits like that, but most he was very intelligent, I thought, and he's not a moron like Joe Rogan, and he had interesting conversations with people that I appreciated, and Joe Rogan is nowhere in that league. He's not intelligent at all. He's not interesting. I don't understand the appeal of the stupid bro. Is it's not funny even at all, but not whatever. What do I know? It's not for me. Every pot has a lid, but I just think that it's harmful to our country, that this thing, that this dullard has so much influence. And now, just like as we predicted, he's seeing the light soon. Because one day, those who cheered Trump will only speak of it in shamed whispers, and that day is coming. Yeah, not every maggot, though, is gonna jettison their maggotry. There'll always be some dum-dums, just like there still are Nazis today. I mean, one of them is accidentally gives Nazi salutes. Stupid people like, raised by Nazis, like Peter Thiel, dum-dums, who cling to this, oh, or Steve Bannon, who goes around Earth trying to make the world safe for fascism again. They're disgusting people. They're horrible people. They're stupid. Racism and stupidity go hand in hand. Okay. But Joe Rogan did a lot of damage to this country, just like Merrick Garland in his own way. But he endorsed Trump. He validated that thing. He normalized him as a rational choice for the other idiots. And now he's seeing the light? Well, let's play the clip.
1: You know, Trump supporters are fucking nuts, man. They're rabid. He represents something other than just a person to them.
2: Oh, it's Christ.
1: Yeah, well, he represents something, a leader that they wish they had, you know?
2: Yeah.
1: Which is a real problem in our society in general with leaders. We look to them as if they're something different than every other person that's ever been a leader before. Like, this is the one. This is the one that's going to save us. You know, Trump supporters are.
0: Is that supposed to be profound and introspection on his part? That's a profound statement to him? You know, they're really dumb. And he's supposed to be somebody who saves them?
1: Fucking nuts, man. They're rabid. He represents something other than just a person to them.
2: Oh, it's Christ.
1: Yeah, well, he represents something, a leader that they wish they had, you know?
0: You know, a leader that they wish they had. Yeah, he represents, it's very sick. But you gave that leader they wish they had. We all wish we had some kind of leader, right? Like, I wish we had a leader like Bernie Sanders. You know, I wish we had a leader like FDR. That's what we need. He's like, I mean, they're nuts. It's like he's a leader they wish they had. No, he's a racist. And they're stupid. And you're stupid because you endorsed him. And you validated him. And you stood on that WW whatever the hell. That I don't watch whatever that is. That debacle. That disgrace to America. It wasn't America's 250th birthday. It was America's disgrace. And you stood there and stuck a microphone in some moron's face as he said, Michelle Obama is a man. You did that. You had the microphone. You laughed at that because you're a they're all followers. They're all lemmings that bring nothing to the table. They're cowards inherently, clearly. Joe Rogan is fucking nuts. I mean, not Joe Rogan. Their supporters, the cults, are fucking nuts. Welcome to reality, Joe. Joe Rogan, who endorsed Trump in 2024, who's been an enormous cultural amplifier for the Trumpanzee death cult and the its media ecosystem. He's been a pivotal part. Trump supporters are fucking nuts. They see him as a politician, a leader who will save them, a leader they wish they had. Oh, how profound. How astute. According to Yahoo, it says that he admitted that he did somewhat help Trump. He kind of helped him. You just discovered that the maggot cult is culty? After helping hand it a microphone and the keys to the kingdom? They're rabid. This isn't a brave insight. When you spent years helping normalize the political cesspool, the sewer, you saw it. The hate, the insurrection, you saw the cult attack the Capitol based on a lie. You heard the lie. I just need you I need you to find me the votes to win. I've been left, what did he say that? No, he didn't say I've been left wing. Did he? I'm looking in this article. And that's the music for the end of the show. For now. We do our, this is a 2-hour show on Friday nights, guys. We will win. I'm going to finish up the segment, but we're on the right side of history, decency, dignity, democracy, humanity. Thank you, Charlie, from APS Radio and APS Radio News. Thank you for hanging out. Oh, my God. I'm looking at the super chats now. I didn't see it earlier. Thank you, America Sucks, for your super chat. Oh, thank you. Gorgeous hair bonus. Thank you. Thank you, America Sucks. Gorgeous hair bonus. Love you, Tara. Love you guys. Thank you, America Sucks. Thank you for your compliment. I needed to hear that. I've had a day. You can ask Charlie. Thank you, JD Christie, for your super chat. Yes, super chats are very helpful. And thank you, Steve, for becoming a member at the Tara Junior level, which is the high, is it the highest level? It's high. It's a high level. It's up there. Thank you, thank you, thank you, guys. We need, so that's what I was thinking. If only 1,000, if 1,000 people, well, how many, well, was, well, whatever. We need like 1,000 people to join the Terror Buster YouTubes. That would be great. That would be a start. And then I could do a daily show at a set time. Will we get there ever? I don't know. The suspense is killing me. Oh, boy. Booty, booty, boo. Where are you? Where's my booty, boo? Is Poppy still in the chat room? We got Poppy Champlin in the chat. Celebrity. Martin on the chat, on the Terror Buster Substack chat. Fuck the Ocean by Donald Trump. That's right. Joe the fucker Rogan. Yes. That's right. Thank you guys for hanging out on the Substack chat. And on the Political Voices chat, too. I see you. I see you. I see you. Make sure to subscribe and tell your friends. Tell your friends about Terror Buster. Yes. Errol says, I will never understand why MAGA idiots always think that America is currently great under Trump. Exactly. How? Great. Oh, that's the other thing. Yeah, where was I? In this... Where is this? Where is me? Let me show you something disgusting before we wrap it up. Not them. They're not disgusting, of course. They're my babies. Come on. Show me. There's a pop-up that pops up. It's not popping up, though. Maybe if I go to a different page. Election integrity. No, it's not popping up. Let's see. Maybe I could show you. I'll have to make another window. Okay. Make another window. Do this. Bing. Boom. It's popping up on the other page. Make it bigger. Boom. Where is it? And this is Chrome? There we go. Oh, fuck. It disappeared. Maybe this? No, fucking shit. Let me see. Go back. Alright. This is a pop-up that appears on the White House website when you go there. Welcome to the golden age. You see, the con man, that's how the con man works. You keep repeating it, repeating it. It's a golden age. It's a golden age. What's the golden age? You've destroyed Washington, D.C. You're a disgrace. Canada hates us. Our allies hate us. We have no allies. Putin is laughing and rubbing his clutches together. Kim Jong-un made you his bitch. You're disgusting. Your whole crime family is running all over the globe like a virus. Slithering all over the globe. causing harm and damage and sucking up profit like the disgusting parasites that they are. You've decimated the military. You're disgraceful. And it's not a golden age just because you're $3 billion richer. You could never have made $3 billion in the private sector. These are the people that are always like, oh, the private sector. Oh, the private sector is the pinnacle of human existence. Government jobs, oh, government. Government jobs should be sought after jobs and cherished jobs. People should want to finish or spend a career in a government job because it's well paid and good benefits and all that, and you're treated like a decent person. You're treated like a person, not just a host from which to suck profit and discard. And that's what we should do. Any functioning civilization that respects itself. Don't you respect? If you have respect for your country and your community, you want to take care of it, right? And you expect the bureaucracy to be functioning and top-notch and stellar, not staffed by people who are miserable and demoralized. Like these maggots want them to be. Was it Doug Bergen? One of them said that he wanted one of these monsters from the Trump maladministration wanted the federal workforce to hate to go to work. When they got up in the morning, they dreaded going to work. That, I mean, you know how sick these fucking people are? That is sick. Sick. That you hate your country that much? You hate your country and your community and your fellow Americans. You want them to be terrorized. That's what he said. They should be ashamed, all of them. But in order to have shame, I don't know. Well, if they had any shame, they wouldn't be Trumpansies. What is this? Live stream? Oh, God. On the White House website. All right, my friends. Yeah. Where was I? Boom, bee, dee, thump, ding, ding. This fucker. Yeah. He's like somebody they wish they had, man.
1: Leader that they wish they had, you know?
2: Yep.
0: So profound, dude. Yeah.
1: It represents something, a leader that they wish they had, you know?
0: Yeah. Oh, wow. Wow. So true. Yeah. Wow. You are, like, really smart.
1: Which is a real problem in our society in general with leaders. Oh. We look to them as if they're something different than every other person that's ever been a leader before. Like, this is the one. This is the one that's going to save us.
0: He's really thinking there. You can see that one brain cell puttering and smoke coming out. This is the one. You know, it's a real problem with leaders. We think this is the one. No, there's not a real problem with leaders. There's a problem with money in politics. There's a problem with people voting for their own demise. There's a problem with propaganda and stupidity being poured into the empty heads of the American people who don't know shit. They don't know civics. They don't know the history of the country. They don't know what this grand experiment in liberal democracy is supposed to be about. They are racist, and nobody's talking them out of it. Not Republicans. Republicans want them to be racist. That's why you will never hear a Republican tamp down on the ignorance in their base. They will always encourage their bigotries. They cultivate them, in fact. They encourage them, they cultivate them, they plant the seeds, and they want them to grow. All right, here, come on. Tara Jr. is here, since the show is ending. All right, relax, buddy. All right. Yeah. Thank you for your super chat, VJ Kodak. Can I kiss my cat? Aren't I allowed to kiss my cat? Check the goldfish in pool, hint Trump Golf Resort. Goldfish in the pool. Let's see. What? And oh no, really? Oh no, don't even tell me. No, no, no. Hold on. Fucker and fuckers. Oh, you scumbags. You filthy, disgusting monsters. Look at this. They're catching these poor goldfish? Small fish were dumped into the swimming pool so kids could try to catch them.
3: Oh my God! Oh my God!
0: You monsters. You filthy, fascist monsters. What are you teaching these kids? That's abuse. That's animal abuse, you filthy freaks. You disgusting. Not a clue in the bunch. Not a heart, an empathetic heart in the bunch. Why do you think they're running around like that? Because they're fucking afraid. Leave those fish alone, you pricks. Dump them in a pool with chlorine? What does it matter? It's just a life. It's just a little life. It doesn't matter. It doesn't have a constituency. We shouldn't teach kids to be empathetic to creatures that are vulnerable. We should just teach them to exploit them, smash them, do whatever you want to them. Fuck them. Hurt them. Disgusting. Disgusting pricks. What do they care? Well, why don't you kill them? Just kill them, smash them, then take pictures. With your, like, they are all like that. That's why Donald Trump Jr., all of them, they're fucking monsters. That's their hobby, right? Going to kill creatures, beautiful creatures that add value to the world. All they do is take all the Trumpanzees, the Trump crime family do or take. Parasites. Oh my God. It is so offensive. Just when you think it can't get worse, they hit the trap door. They hit the lever and the trap door opens and they all go tumbling lower. It is so disgusting. As Poppy on the chat says, so gross. It's gross. It's disgusting. It's inhumane. It is cruel. And look at all those fucking mothers. No, not a fucking clue in the bunch. To tell those kids, this is unacceptable. We don't treat animals like this. We don't treat creatures who are vulnerable and small. We treat them with care and concern. We don't exploit them and put them in a fucking chlorine-filled pool. Oh my God. Yes, Grumpy on the chat. Put piranhas in the pool. Up for that. Oh my God. They don't have a decent cell in their whole useless bodies. Oh my God, the cruelty is the point. And they're stupid. They just don't get it. This was on Labor Day? Oh, my God. Isn't it? Oh, my God. It just makes me mad. I'm a freaking card-carrying member of PETA. People eating tasty animals. That's all the maggots say. You fucking stupid. That's all you got, maggots? Yes, I wouldn't expect anything less of you or more of you. I don't expect anything of you except to repeat stupid things. Why would you have a clue? We don't expect you to have empathy. You don't have it. We don't expect you to think about the bigger picture or anybody else but yourself. Unbelievable. While the adults watch. It's gruesome. It's disgusting. Let's catch them. It's not the kids' fault. They don't fucking know anything. What do they know? They're being taught by their prick parents. This is a children's activity. Unreal. So fun. Watching cruelty. So fun participating in the cruel event. Just throw them in the chlorine. Kill them slowly. With pain. You know, what it must be like breathing chlorine. Why don't you breathe some chlorine? Take your kids into a chlorine tent. You fuck. You fuckers. I hate them. Legally and peacefully. Disgusting. Oh, yeah. Someone wrote on Twitter, the chlorine causes the fish to suffocate while also burning them alive. Most are dead within 15 minutes. But hey, MAGA kids got to play. Tara Jr., what the hell, man? That's just the way he meows. He's a cranky old man. Oh, God. Oh, my God. It is so disgusting. Veterinary guidance confirms that the chlorine is highly toxic to fish. Unbelievable. What do they care? They're all dead. Those fish are dead now. They couldn't help. Could you imagine? You know, it's not your fault you're born a fucking goldfish. And then you spend your short life in agony because maggots? Because of maggots. Have to play for no good reason. It's not a good reason. Nobody needs to eat the fish to sustain life in their bodies. And even so, you should have some respect. Teach the kids to treat things that are weaker than them with some empathy and respect. Have a heart, you fucking maggots. But that's like asking a fish to fly. The Food and Agricultural Organization notes that chlorine can damage fish skin and gills and interfere with respiration and ultimately cause suffocation and death. Ultimately is the key word there. In the meantime, why don't you take your little brats into a chlorine tent and let them breathe the chlorine and see how they feel? Unbelievable. Another user wrote, you have to be a sick fuck to dump fish into a chemically treated pool for entertainment. It's true. It's the cruelty. It's the lack of any concern. Who thought about this? Who thought this was a good idea? And it's not just that somebody said, hey, you know, it'd be fun for the kids. Put the bunch of little goldfish in a pool and let the little brats chase them. And everybody else didn't say, what the fuck? Are you stupid? Are you stupid, you dumb dumb? there's no reason for this either. It's another example. It's just another aspect of maggotry that it's cruelty, but it's needless cruelty. They could have used other things, rubber ducks. They have little mechanical fish. They could afford them. Little fish that actually look like fish that swim. Have them catch the mechanical fish. But there's no reason to do it with a live fish. Fuck them. Maggot. The criticism became deeply political, with several commentators linking the incident to Trump supporters and using the phrase MAGA kids. Those reactions are opinions from individual social media users rather than established findings about the event or the people involved. Well, we can only speculate from our own beautiful eyes at what we're seeing. It's not the kid's fault. But honestly, I don't know. If I was a kid, I would not. I know myself, when I was a kid, I would have been upset about that, hurting the poor fish. And not a one of them is like, nah, this is not right. No independent evidence currently establishes how long the fish remained in the pool, how many died, or what happened to them after. Well, you know what happened to them afterwards? They were flushed down the toilet. That's it. No, who wants the fish? Fuck them. Flush them. Disgusting. That's what we are to them. You see, that's what we all are. Expendable, exploitable. Anything that's weaker or has no power or has no voice. We don't have a voice to them. People are screaming at them, screaming in their filthy faces. They never listen. They don't listen. They keep voting against decency, dignity, democracy, humanity. They vote against their constituents all the time. They cut their lifelines. They cut their retirement security, their benefits. They cut their jobs, health care. Jesus, what a goddamn jackhammer. All right, listen, guys. Thank you for hanging out. Thank you, everybody. All right, come on. You coming back now? Oh, shit. You're getting heavy here. All right, guys. Remember, thank you, Charlie, APS Radio and APS Radio News. Listen to Tara Jr. You hear him purring? He's a purrer. Come on. Speak into the mic. All right. All right, relax, bud. Thank you, Charlie, from APS Radio and APS Radio News. We will win. We will win. Where's my other camera? We will win. I'm trying to set up the cat cam. All right, that's a me. That's not a cat. Cat cam 2. I should have a cat cam on all the time. Here we go. Set up the cat cam. Set up the cat cam. Here we go. Uh-oh. He's coming for it. He's coming for the cat cam. Right? Tara Jr. The producer is in the house. You can see all my napkins over there. I have a thing about napkins. I think I ran out of napkins in a past life. Because I always have, every time I'm in a room, there's like tons of napkins around me. All right. Do not bite me when you're on the cat cam. All right, guys. Thank you, Charlie, from APS Radio. I'm in a room. There's like tons of napkins around me. All right. Do not bite me when you're on the cat.

Well, he's a good guy, so he's one of us, one of us. And let's turn this. Oh, we're not watching the fucking fish being tortured. And we will win. Okay, so these are the ways you can help the show. And yes, VJ Kodak, thank you for your super chat. I think that 30% in the world really have no empathy. You might be right there. Which is very disturbing. And why Trump's approval rating will never go past 30%, right? Because, yeah, and they're authoritarian followers. They're disgusting. They hate. They're filled with hate and stupidity. And, aw, see? Look at Tara. He is so good. He always does that. He puts his little paw on my hand. We will win. We will win. We will win. Because we're on the right side of history. We're on the right side of decency, dignity, democracy, humanity. Support the show by becoming a patron at patreon.com/Tara Devlin. 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And if you can support financially, you can do it that way. There are many ways you could become a member of the YouTube channel. You can become a patron. You can become a Substack subscriber for you know, money, but also for free. That helps too. Always like, share, subscribe. You know what to do. Also, you can send a one-off PayPal donation. It's in the chat. And there you go. And like, subscribe, all that stuff. Keep the real liberal media going and growing. VJ on the chat says, exactly, I live in the Netherlands, you lucky bastard. And we have the same problem with 27% block of voters that are super racist and cruel. Yeah, it's a human thing. That's the problem. That's why we say, you know, we don't have a corner market over here on stupidity. We just gave the stupids power. We're the test case. Well, we have other test cases of, you don't give stupid evil people power. Where's your head, Tara Jr.? Oh, there he is. Is that comfortable? Can't be too, it doesn't look too comfortable. But yeah, we gave our stupids power. Come on. Tara Jr. Alright. We will win. We're on the right side of history. We're on the right side of decency, dignity, democracy, humanity. Brad Bannon's gonna be on the show on Tuesday. And so thank you. Thank you, Elizabeth, for being a moderator. Thank you, Jim, for being a moderator. Thank you, Andrea, for being a moderator. And hope you're feeling better. And everybody else. Thank you, thank you, thank you. We stick together. We win. Thank you, Charlie. My name is Tara Devlin, and I will see you. See you very soon. Oh, yes, there you go. It's like Trump always said at the rally. Silly woman, don't you know I was a snake? Yeah, every projection, everything, every statement is a confession or a projection. We will win. I will see you on Tuesday and on the Substack. In the meantime, I'll see you soon.

Welcome to Between the Lines, presenting news and analysis of critical issues affecting our communities, the nation, and the world. I'm Scott Harris. This week we present Stephanie Savelle, Director of the Costs of War Project at Brown University's Watson Institute.

0: Institute, who summarizes her group's research on the costs of U.S. wars launched after the 9/11 attack 25 years later. Wanda Culp, of the group Tongass Women for Forests, who talks about her lifelong struggle to defend forests as the Trump regime once again attempts to repeal the Clinton-era roadless rule that protects the nation's wilderness. And Laurie Wallach, director of the Rethink Trade Program at the American Economic Liberties Project, who examines Donald Trump's trade war with Canada that she describes as the most stupid trade fight in history. But first, we begin with a summary of some of the week's underreported news stories.
1: During a high-profile state election in eastern Germany, the far-right party Alternative for Deutschland won nearly 44% of votes cast in the small state of Saxony-Anhalt, 3 votes short of an absolute majority in the state parliament. If the AfD forms a majority coalition, it would be the first time that a far-right party will govern a German state since the fall of Adolf Hitler and the end of World War II. Although the AfD was predicted to win, the election outcome sent shockwaves across Europe. The conservative Christian Democrats came in a distant second, followed by the center-left Social Democrats. Christian Democratic Union Party Chancellor Friedrich Merz was put on the defensive by the election loss. Germans are angry over rising inflation and energy prices as automaker Volkswagen announced it would cut 50,000 jobs. AfD leaders accuse Merz of hurting Germany's economy by sending arms to Ukraine, engaging in an expensive military buildup, and imposing sanctions against Moscow, which they say are hurting Germany more than Russia. In interviews, some Saxony-Anhalt state voters complained about Chancellor Merz's austerity plan to cut pension payments and other benefits as part of a legislative package to boost German economic competitiveness, which is set for a vote this fall. On the 25th observation of the 9/11 terrorist attack that killed nearly 3,000 people at the World Trade Center, the Pentagon, and in Shanksville, Pennsylvania, Atlantic staff writer Graham Wood examines what happened to the terrorist group Al-Qaeda. He observes that after the spectacularly successful and horrific attacks, Al-Qaeda progressively weakened and ceased to function as an effective terrorist force well before the U.S. killed Osama bin Laden in 2011. Yet Wood notes that although Al-Qaeda has been in decline for over a decade, the organization has now evolved into a loose network of regional jihadist cells in Yemen, Somalia, the Sahel, and elsewhere, some of which have become militarily powerful. Wood presents a strong case that while Al-Qaeda failed to achieve its larger political ambitions, the 9/11 attacks provoked a disastrous and extremely costly U.S. response with forever wars in both Afghanistan and Iraq. After the 2003 U.S. invasion of Iraq, ISIS, or the Islamic State, eventually eclipsed Al-Qaeda as the world's most infamous jihadist group. But it, too, was largely militarily defeated between 2017 and 2019. Under a new Trump administration Colorado River rationing plan, southern Nevada could, in future years, lose over 70% of its already sparse water allocation, while Colorado, Utah, New Mexico, and Wyoming won't face any mandatory cuts at all. Nevada officials have filed a lawsuit to stop the plan and warn of potential catastrophic impact on the state's economy and on Las Vegas in particular, where the Colorado River provides 90% of the water supply for 76% of Nevada's population. Overall, the Colorado River is the water source for 35 to 40 million citizens in 7 states and 30 native tribes. The river also irrigates 5 million acres of farmland. Colorado River reservoirs are experiencing a 26-year drought, that researchers say is being exacerbated by the climate crisis. Lake Powell and Lake Mead, the region's largest reservoirs, have fallen to record lows. Experts believe further cuts of 4 million acres of water will be required to stabilize the water supply. The Colorado River water allocations dispute is expected to eventually reach the U.S. Supreme Court. This week's news summary was compiled by Bob Nixon. For Between the Lines, I'm Anna Manzo.

0: The 25th anniversary of the September 11, 2001 attacks was marked this year by solemn ceremonies at the World Trade Center Ground Zero site in New York City, the Pentagon in Washington, D.C., and the Flight 93 National Memorial near Shanksville, Pennsylvania, honoring the nearly 3,000 people killed that day. This year's anniversary also brought renewed scrutiny of the government's irresponsible conduct and false declarations about the safety of the toxic cloud that blanketed Lower Manhattan that's responsible for illnesses that killed as many as 9,600 people in the years after 9/11. At the same time, families of 9/11 victims renewed long-standing demands that the federal government declassify and release all remaining records concerning possible Saudi Arabian government links to individuals who supported some of the 9/11 hijackers, 15 of 19 of whom were Saudi nationals. Brown University's Costs of War Project estimates that post-9/11 U.S. wars and counterterrorism operations directly and indirectly claimed the lives of 4.5 to 4.7 million people around the world and cost approximately $8 trillion. Your reporter spoke with Stephanie Savelle, director of the Costs of War Project, who summarizes her group's research on the human and monetary cost of U.S. wars launched after the 9/11 attacks and these conflicts' impact on our nation's security, foreign policy, and civil liberties 25 years later.
1: I think a lot of these human war costs are not ones that we Americans are always aware of when we think about war. About 1 million people, our research has calculated, died directly in the post-9/11 war zones of Afghanistan, Pakistan, Iraq, Syria, Yemen, and Somalia. And then you have to think about the indirect deaths. This is a public health term, actually. And it's the idea is that, you know, in wars, people die by bombs and bullets and fires and weapons. And then there are the reverberating indirect costs. And this happens through the collapse of economies and infrastructure like hospitals and healthcare centers, the ways that bombs can fall on a agricultural field and the craters that form, as well as any explosive remnants of war, prevent farming from happening. Factories are targeted and people who are breadwinners for their families are no longer, able to, obviously they, when they're killed, they can't sustain their families anymore. So these are the kind, and there's the environmental costs of war, as well, the way that, uranium and lead, for example, has been found in, bone samples, at much higher rates in Fallujah, Iraq, for example, which is a place that U.S. bombed heavily in a couple of different bombing campaigns. So those are the kinds of human indirect death costs. And of course, for every death, that's like a red, a public health expert sees that as a red warning flag, what they call a sentinel health event at the tip of the iceberg of a chain of suffering. So for every death, there's, a whole host of people that are suffering the ill effects. And when you look at the best available methods for calculating numbers, it's really hard to get a sense of scale. And that was one of the things that I tried to do with my research, was kind of how do you put a sense of what scale we're talking about here when we're thinking about indirect deaths in the post-9/11 wars. And I found that it was about 4.5 million people died as a reasonable and conservative estimate of total direct and indirect deaths in the war zone. So it's a really astronomical number.
0: Stephanie, I just wanted to talk a bit more about the other costs, consequential costs of the wars that emanated from 9/11. And that includes the erosion of civil liberties with the Patriot Act legislation, mass surveillance, aggressive U.S. foreign policy, and the lack of accountability for U.S. government officials who ordered the torture of U.S. held prisoners in violation of U.S. and international law that took place at Guantanamo.
1: That's right. You named a lot of what we see as the social and political costs of the post 9/11 wars. And those are, you know, these include indefinite detention, torture, and mistreatment of those suspected of terrorism. But also domestically, the dramatic expansion of mass surveillance, and intensified police militarization, which, you know, is not just kind of an accidental result of the post 9/11 wars, but an intentional, oftentimes policy decision to transfer military equipment to police departments throughout the country. So when you think about the effects of intensified police militarization, you have to remember that it's going to be the marginalized and racialized groups, Muslims, Arabs, Black, Indigenous organizers, migrants. We're seeing more and more of that today. These are the populations who are bearing the brunt of these social and political costs of war.
0: That was Stephanie Savelle, Director of the Costs of War Project at Brown University's Watson Institute. Find links to her group's post 9/11 conflict research by visiting our Between the Lines website at btlonline.org. In January 2001, the Clinton administration put in place the so-called Roadless Rule, which enacted major protections for 58 million acres of national forests, mostly in the West and Alaska. The rule, which now covers 44.5 million acres, effectively blocks clear-cut logging and other extractive industries, while not banning all resource extraction. President Donald Trump attempted to roll back the Roadless Rule without success in his first term. But he's now working again to fully repeal the rule, this time with strong allies and federal agencies responsible for enforcement. Environmental organizations and indigenous groups are now fighting to keep the Roadless Rule in place, which protects clean water resources, fish, and other wildlife, as well as the general quality of life for those living in the forests and the population in general. Between the Lines' Melinda Tuhu spoke with Wanda Culp, a Tlingit woman from the Tongass Forest in southeast Alaska, who's fought against corporate clear-cut logging near her home since the 1980s, with a group called Tongass Women for Forests. Here she explains the positive difference the Roadless Rule made and how indigenous people are now fighting to save it.
2: Southeast Alaska villages, the village areas, the small communities were attacked, so our hunting and fishing grounds were literally clear cut, and there was no prior notice that this was going to happen. When it started in Huna, one of my grandmothers had, her and her husband had, was coming down from the mountain and saw the first clear cuts, and she was crying, clutching her heart and saying, "See what they're doing to us?" And she repeated it again, "Do you see what they're doing to us?" And that's how I became aware of the fact that nobody knew what was going on. I was baffled why nobody had said anything, you know, locally, but there hadn't been an outlet for anybody to, nobody knew how to go about it. It was 1980, 81 when I uprooted my daughters from Juneau and moved to Huna, where, you know, is my village. I had been working with the Bureau of Indian Affairs, the federal government, so I was pretty aware of the federal law and understanding how the federal laws work and how they impact, you know, the communities. And the state of Alaska was in on it too. Under Alaska Native Claims Settlement, they took the authority to bring in the clear-cut operations and started clear-cutting around our villages, our hunting and fishing grounds. They changed our habitat forever.
3: Well, so then you had this experience. So what did you, and working with other people, what did you do to get the Roadless Rule in place?
2: I started by talking to the elders. And then there was a group of us that brought in experts on tribal authority and things like that. We had a workshop. Brought that forward because Tlingit and Haida in southeast Alaska, we have tribal jurisdictional authority. Getting the perception of this across to everybody, the power that we have and the authority, had to be explained that what's going on around us, we have a right to say something. That is when the Council of Elders created a Resolution 9101, because it was 1991, to recognize our traditional jurisdictional authority, which has been reaffirmed through Goldschmidt and Haas.
3: Is that a Supreme Court decision, or what is that?
2: It ended up to be a Supreme Court decision, yes. It became very controversial within the community because it was providing jobs to our younger guys for logging, taking down our trees and things like this. There's so many lawmakers that see indigenous people as exterminated. This is where it became very controversial, where nobody wanted to face the fact that as indigenous people in Tlingit and Haida country, we have a say. When the federal government, like Trump and those that are pro-industry, are saying they can control public-owned land, we need to stand up and say that's not so. Don't take away our tongues, our brains, and our integrity.
3: So after the roadless rule went into effect, what impact did it have? Did it help with slowing down or stopping the clear cutting of the forest?
2: Yeah, of course. You know, that big, huge contract was canceled with the Forest Service, you know, Ketchikan and Prince of Wales. They had that 50-year free-for-all contract. That was canceled. And the big complaint from us was create local jobs and harvest with respect. And the roadless rule I want to mention right now, let's bring us right into today's controversy. It's all set up. The reason why we need it in place is because mining is priority right now in the state of Alaska.
3: What are you trying to do now to stop the roadless rule from being repealed?
2: We've got a mapping project going on. We've turned to visuals because visuals is the way to get to people to realize what we're talking about, how huge it is. We need the media to bring it forward. Everything that is happening with Trump and them billionaires and Alaska Native Claims Settlement land has to do with literally raping the resources without respect at all. And he's shortening any comment period. It's like, we don't care what you say. We're just going to do it. That is the attitude that's happening right now, as if we don't have a say. That's very insulting.
0: That was Wanda Culp, an activist with the group Tongass Women for Forests and Tongass Regional Coordinator for WECAN, the Women's Earth and Climate Action Network. Find a link to post your comment on the Trump administration's plan to repeal the roadless rule by visiting our Between the Lines website at btlonline.org.

0: Since returning to the White House in January 2025, Donald Trump has unilaterally imposed tariffs on 80 countries around the world that has dismantled decades of global trade norms, triggered widespread retaliatory measures, and provoked ongoing court challenges. After the U.S. Supreme Court struck down Trump's emergency tariffs in February, his administration has replaced them with new levies under a different set of legal authorities, as he was forced to issue billions of dollars in refunds. In his first term, Trump negotiated the United States-Mexico-Canada trade agreement that replaced the widely criticized North American Free Trade Agreement, or NAFTA, in January 2020. Although at the time Trump called his USMCA deal the greatest trade deal ever, not long after returning to the presidency, he condemned his own trade deal and launched a trade war against Canada, America's second biggest trading partner, in February last year. Trump justified his imposition of a general 25% tariff and a 10% energy tariff on Canadian imports by stating that new trade sanctions were imposed to stop illegal migration and fentanyl from entering the U.S., where neither charge was true. The confrontation escalated sharply in July when Trump imposed a 50% tariff on nearly $28 billion worth of Canadian goods. After talks with Ottawa collapsed in late August, Canada retaliated dollar for dollar, imposing a similar set of tariffs on U.S. imports, effective on September 8th. Your reporter spoke with Lori Wallach, director of the Rethink Trade Program at the American Economic Liberties Project. Here she examines Donald Trump's trade war with Canada that she describes as the most stupid trade fight in history.
1: For whatever is the personal and non-strategic reasons this fight has started, it has a political utility to both heads of state. So I'm not so sure it's going to end anytime soon, particularly because so far, despite all the breathless press coverage, it's not actually a lot of money. So they sort of get, they both want, for different reasons, a political distraction, and they both get that. And so far, it's not actually that economically impactful, so far.
0: Last I read, it was 50% tariffs that the U.S. was imposing on some products from Canada imported here to the U.S. And Canada responded by matching dollar for dollar on a set of U.S. products. But maybe you can dig deeper a little bit into how this, maybe now, maybe later, could impact consumers here in this country and Canada for what they, you know, need to buy day to day.
1: So it's 50% tariffs and $20 billion worth of Canadian goods sent here. Just a crass fact is that is less than one half of 1% of the goods imports that the U.S. has each year. So it's a very small part of our trade, and it is sort of peculiarly targeted to be annoying and pesky, but not that impactful. So like, for instance, if you must drink only Toronto, Ontario ice wine, a sweet dessert wine, you will have a 50% tariff. But if you're happy to get that from Germany or Austria, an ice wine, or you have a different after-dinner drink, or if you have to have a Canadian hockey stick, though a lot of high-end ones are made other places, the hockey sticks are tariffed. Bizarrely, the shin guards and pucks are not. It's a weird mix of things that are and aren't tariffed. Most of them are things that are replaceable from another country, and it's a small amount. Now, the impact of Canada's tariffs on us are half the deal, and then that probably will have more to have an impact on jobs. So the U.S. tariffs on Canada stuff coming in is, to the extent there's an impact, it would be more of a consumer impact, but it's such a small amount. The reason why the Canadian tariffs may have more of an effect has to do with the ways in which certain U.S. states, particularly the northern tier of states, have Canada is a major export target. And so when Canada's putting tariffs up broadly on various U.S. goods, it's targeting in a more strategic way places that have sort of big political fights, et cetera. So Wisconsin butter and cheese is being targeted, for instance. There are a lot of goods in aerospace and in autos that go back and forth between the two countries as part of the assembly process. And so there the impact could be on the jobs as compared to on consumers. But overall, for the moment, it's just not a ton of money. And so if it's a specific industry, a specific thing you want to buy, you could be impacted. But the reason why, to some degree, this sort of tit-for-tat back and forth can go on is, you know, it's either delayed. So Trump is threatening tariffs, very big tariffs on autos or bans on things. But the higher tariffs, they start at the end of September, and then the really big tariffs don't start until next year. And by that point, likely they'll work something out. With Canada, the targeted stuff, their threats of we'll cut off this, we'll cut off that, sometime maybe. So the distraction it's causing has proved really useful, because in Canada, it's creating this rally around the flag phenomenon, where otherwise Prime Minister Carney was getting very unpopular because he was doing many very un-Canadian things. He had enacted what they call up there the Maple Leaf Doge. He whacked 40,000 federal government scientists, environmental experts, food safety inspectors. He was trying to privatize the ports and the airports. He had redirected $20 billion of taxpayer money to a private pipeline for an oil company. He was trying to limit the right to strike. There were a bunch of things that someone who is a Liberal Party prime minister should not be doing. And he was getting a lot of blowback. But fighting with Trump, who is universally despised across political parties in Canada, and rightly so, has gotten him a reprieve from, and really a distraction from, those things that he's doing that were getting him in trouble. And obviously Trump wants a distraction given his Iran war of choice and what's happened with gas and diesel prices and inflation and the general disaster of many of the economic outcomes of his policies. So they both kind of, for a low economic cost so far, have gotten very useful political distraction.
0: That was Laurie Wallach, Director of the Rethink Trade Program at the American Economic Liberties Project. Learn more about Trump's erratic and irrational trade war with Canada and the world by visiting our Between the Lines website at btlonline.org.

0: 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Thanks for listening on WOOL in Bellows Falls, Vermont, WDRT in Viroqua, Wisconsin, KODX in Seattle, Washington, dozens of other community radio stations across the U.S. and abroad, and wherever you get your favorite podcasts. Our theme music was written by Richard Hill and performed by Mikata. This week's program was produced by Susan Bramhall, Mary Hunt, Anna Manzo, Bob Nixon, Melinda Tuhus, and Jeff Yates. For Between the Lines, I'm Scott Harris.
1: Hello, everybody. Welcome back to She Lily. You are joining us today for She Lily number 176. You are joined, as always, by myself, Dakota Lily, out of Pennsylvania, as well as Cindy Sheehan out of California. How are we doing in California, Cindy?
2: Well, today, as it's the day after the 250th anniversary of this evil empire, the weather is very nice, so we can't complain. I guess the rest of the country, like, there was like hundreds of thousands of people without power because everybody was using their air and stuff like that. Right. So we do have a little bit of a political scandal here I'd like to talk about, but how's it going over there on the Eastern Seaboard?
1: It's going pretty good. Weather-wise, we just got done with a huge heat wave. I was reading, you know, some of the, like, it was record-breaking in a lot of different places, like not only in the United States and in the Eastern Seaboard, as we say, but also in places like Europe. People were, like, cooking bacon in pans outside their windowsills in France, I saw. So are those the effects of climate change and all the bombings and all of the, you know, the environmental destruction that, you know, our governments participate in? Who knows whether or not it can be said? I think it, you know, just,
2: yeah, about, you know. This and that. And what gets me, and we've talked about this on She Lily, I hadn't planned on speaking about this, but this is something that really grinds my gears. So it's we being blamed for climate change.
1: Mm-hmm.
2: You know, I recycle. And I don't know how much good that does, actually. There's a lot of debate about that. Mm-hmm. I pick up garbage all the time. I don't own a car. It's been since 2006 since I've owned a car. Not that I don't drive a car, but I try not to as much as possible. Mm-hmm. But it's a car that's already owned, you know, so I didn't buy it or anything. And so anyway, I try to do what I can. And, you know, not owning a car saves me hundreds of dollars every month.
1: Oh, yeah.
2: You know, so it's not just like for the environment, and using fossil fuels is economical not to have one. And, you know, it's not easy, but it, you know, you just have to adjust your way of life. But then there's like the mega polluters.
1: Right.
2: There's the AI data centers. There's the friggin' wind machine. What are those things called? Wind turbines to generate energy that cause quite a bit of environmental destruction. I'm being blamed for whatever, for setting my air conditioning to 75. Mm-hmm. And Bill Gates and, you know, his cronies, they fly around just one person in jumbo jets. And they think that buying climate credits or carbon offsets is doing something good for the environment. So, you know, and then like war, nobody ever talks about the environmental devastation of war. It's atrocious. Right. And almost everywhere the U.S. has a military base is a Superfund site.
1: Mm-hmm.
2: And even like Joe Biden said that his son, Beau Biden, got brain cancer from the burn pits in Iraq. But you know, Beau Biden wasn't shoveling shit in those burn pits. He was in a comfortable office in the green zone. So it affects, like, can you imagine living in that shit all the time?
1: Right. I mean, even just think about the massive amount of bombs that Israel and the United States have been dropping this year. I mean, and every year, obviously. But think about the huge proliferation of these weapons. I've seen white phosphorus being used. You know, that undoubtedly has a warming effect in these regions of the world. And then on top of it, you know, you talk about CO2 emissions and things like that. You know, I was reading somewhere that the German government was issuing warnings, you know, to put your air conditioning, set it to at least 75 or something like that. I read some places said 78. But at the same time, and this is a tweet that I sent you, if you run a 12,000 BTU air conditioner for 120 days every year, 24 hours a day for 80 years, the CO2 emissions you release into the environment over your lifetime would be 100 tons. A super yacht emits 109 tons in 1 week.
2: Wow. Yeah. And then all those super yachts.
1: A private jet emits 810 tons in a year.
2: Hmm.
1: So, and it goes on to say, in other words, while you're spending your summer sweating it out over your lifetime, a billionaire can inflict on nature in just 1 week the damage you've avoided throughout your entire life. And again, we have to bring a class analysis to these issues, because that's what it really comes down to. You know, it's not, and we've talked about this a million times before on the show, how it's no longer really about left versus right. It's top versus bottom. It's the oligarchy, the Epstein class, you know, the AI data center class against the people, against the poor, the working class, the rest, you know. And so even things like this, you know, when we're experiencing these heat waves and things like that, that's politicized. That's directly related to the bombs that are dropped. That's directly related to the AI data centers, you know. And on top of it, they're asking us to make these sacrifices. They want us to eat bugs. They want us to, you know, be vegetarian. You know, not that there's anything wrong with being vegetarian, I guess, but
2: eating bugs, if that's your diet, that's fine.
1: Right, to each their own, but
2: it's not my diet. But they're also like, did we talk about where Jeff Bezos said that people don't have the human right? No, he didn't say that. He said that AI data centers deserve water more than people do.
1: Oh, yeah.
2: Mm-hmm. Yeah, and that's just reminded me where the CEO of Nestle many years ago said that access to clean, fresh, healthy water is not a human right.
1: Mm-hmm.
2: So that's how they think. They can go requiring countries to rebuild bridges so their fucking super yachts can sail into the harbor. But yeah, we don't, their data centers are more important to use water than we are.
1: Right. And again, this is like, these are issues that have existed for a very long time, like you said, like with Nestle, with the privatization of water in places like Bolivia and in the United States. And I mean, look at Flint, Michigan, you know, the access, the human right to water is something that has
2: been. Oh, yeah. We just recently talked about this on She Lily. And so I didn't remember we had talked about it. But. Mm-hmm. It probably was the last one 2 weeks ago when we talked about it. And another thing is there was a statistic a few years ago and, you know, haven't like revisited it lately, but it said that if the U.S. military were a country, it would be number one in the use of fossil fuels.
1: Right. Absolutely.
2: So then you think that that they're going to Iraq and Iran and Venezuela to get oil to make gasoline for our cars, you know, I'm not saying you, but if you think that, you're stupid, because what they're doing is getting these this oil for it to run their military.
1: Mm-hmm.
2: So the military demands resources, and good people, we don't, you know, those aren't our resources. Those are the military's. Those are the evil empire's resources, not the people of Venezuela, not us, not the people of Iraq or Iran. Those are the U.S. military's resources. The Epstein class.
1: Right. And it all comes, I mean, resource wars. I mean, Jesus, that's been, you know, been going on for how long? And it's, and I guess like my underlying point to saying that is that the proliferation, like the increased proliferation of these issues, like before, when it came to the privatization of water, you know, that was a big issue in 2006, you know, in Bolivia, etc. But these things, it's almost accelerating, is my point. Like when we talk about the issue of water, now we have to factor in AI data centers, the latest fight in the privatization of water, the latest fight in the human right to water, you know, and I don't know if it reminds me of like the resource wars that are now being waged for lithium, you know. Mm-hmm. Now this is something new that we have to contend with, you know, something 20 years ago, lithium wasn't really on the map as much as oil was, as much, you know, and probably still is. But now we have to contend about for these batteries, for Tesla, for the electric vehicles, for all these different things, which is why Elon Musk famously said, we will coup whoever we want to coup, in regards to the coup against Evo Morales in Bolivia, which is part of the lithium triangle. You know, it's and this is why capitalism is such a pervasive and perverse system, because it pits human beings against each other in the grand pursuit of profit. Because what, again, why was there a coup in Bolivia? In order to shore up lithium resources for the Epstein class, in order to ensure that there was a non-nationalized cheap price for lithium for Elon Musk and his cronies, just for an example.
2: Well, besides having these labs that were doing gain of function research in Ukraine, mm-hmm. they also have lithium.
1: Mm-hmm.
2: So lithium mining is a thing, a big thing in Ukraine. So, yeah, they're not very subtle about. I mean, back in the day, I think it was 1600s. It was tulips were very
1: mm-hmm.
2: precious.
1: Right.
2: You know, Holland just, you know, better be breathing a sigh of relief that they're not going to go to war over tulips. So, so, you know, yeah. Yeah. So, yeah, merry fucking birthday.
1: Yeah. I mean, how appropriate. And you know, today, the day of this recording, which is the day after the 250th, birthday or of the death cult of the United States. Today is Sunday the 5th. Today is also the 215th Independence Day for Venezuela, in a very odd twist, I feel like, mm-hmm. because just the subordination, unfortunately, that the Venezuelan government find itself under right now, under the barrel of a gun with a sword hanging above its head, as we say, you know, just another piece of irony to add to the mix, and another piece of comedy, you know, unfortunately.
2: Well, have you heard from Venezuela after the terrible earthquake?
1: Yes, I've sent some money, to friends. I've spoken to friends. I've spoken to people that, you know, I've met that have been in these communities for a very long time, and they still remain in Venezuela. Things are very, I mean, there's also people, I'm not going to sugarcoat it. Things are kind of a mess right now.
2: Mm-hmm.
1: Just because these sanctions and this economic war has battered this country so much over the past, you know, this, and again, this sanctions regime, people like to say that it started in 2017. No, it goes back to the Chavez years.
2: Right.
1: This open economic war where Donald Rumsfeld was comparing Hugo Chavez to Hitler in 2006. You know, this has been a long time war that has been going on, whether it's a psychological war, whether it's an economic war, the sanctions regime that has battered Venezuela, etc. But there, I mean, some people are very upset that things are so... It appears that things are so bad that the Rodriguez government of Delcy Rodriguez has to accept aid from literally anybody, and that includes Israel, that includes white helmets.
2: Right.
1: And again, I don't fault the Rodriguez government for having to, I don't fault them for the lack of resources that are available to them because of the sanctions regime, because of the bounties that are still on Venezuelan leaders. Because, I mean, I saw a picture the other day of the U.S. ambassador talking with Diosdado Cabello, who has, I think it's a $25 million bounty on his head. How can this country or this government realistically, one, turn away any aid, and two, be described as anything but a hostage situation or a situation of tutelage?
2: It's very devastating.
1: And then again, you add these earthquakes, which have killed over 2,000 people, which a lot of people are still missing, you know? And again, this is a country that has heroically fought on all kinds of fronts against this empire, against this situation that has besieged them for many years. But now you add into the mix natural disasters, and who the hell knows if a weapon was used to induce an earthquake? I mean, I don't. Again, I'm speaking out loud, or I'm thinking out loud. You know, but I've seen some people allege that on social media, you know, and they compare it to the situation in Haiti, you know.
2: Right. Makes me think of Haiti for sure.
1: Mm-hmm. But our hearts go out to the people of Venezuela, not only in the wake of this earthquake, but also in the wake of their Independence Day, in the wake of, you know, this fight that they continue to fight for independence, for sovereignty, for a better way forward, for an economic system based on people, not profit, et cetera, et cetera.
2: We have many Major League Baseball players from Venezuela, and they have been... I like that Major League Baseball has been allowing them to have tributes to Venezuela after the earthquake, and, you know, because of the political climate here in the United States.
1: Right.
2: And also because Venezuela beat the United States or the world championship, right?
1: Yeah.
2: The real world championship. That was so great. But, like, the Dodgers have at least two players. Teoscar Hernandez, his family is there. They're okay, but they're just calling up a young catcher, Eliezer Alfonso, and he doesn't know where his stepmother and sister are.
1: Wow.
2: So can you imagine being out of your country when, you know, such major devastation has happened, not hearing from your family? But also the Dodgers, one of their pitchers, Roki Sasaki, he had two family members killed in the Japanese earthquake not too long ago with the big tsunami and stuff. So yeah, anyway, you're right. Our hearts go out to them. And geez, it's just really sad, because if they've been missing this long, you know, what are the chances that they're still alive?
1: Right. And that's, yeah.
2: I guess there's still hope until there's not any hope anymore. But anyway.
1: And, you know, and it's also, it's very, you know, we also have to point out the fact that it's very hypocritical and there's a complete double standard on the part of the United States government in this regard, you know, calling for international aid or calling for, I saw Donald Trump was tweeting about, you know, the earthquakes in Venezuela, as has Marco Rubio and all of these wingnuts. But the regime of sanctions still remains in place. The financial blockade of Venezuela still remains in place. They could determine tomorrow to let it go, to allow the free flow. And coming from free market fundamentalists on top of it, you would think they would be interested in this, allowing the free flow of commerce, you know, what have you. But that's, again, they would rather see the people suffer. It's a very sad situation. And again, Japan was a country that was very, you know, you added in the case of nuclear power. Thankfully, there were no nuclear reactors or anything in Venezuela. But, and I believe at the time there was just about one. But then after the earthquakes in Japan and the nuclear fallout or the devastation that happened due to that, Hugo Chavez paused plans to build reactor in Venezuela. Just a little piece of history.
2: Well, it's so strange that the United States here in California, we are have some major fault lines, the San Andreas fault being the biggest one, but we have nuclear reactors all of that go up and down the freaking state. So yeah, it's just it doesn't really matter. So, what was I thinking? I just think that Cuba, I'm going to go back to my favorite little island, paradise. Cuba has been so self-sufficient under the blockade for decades.
1: Right.
2: You know, they have devastating hurricanes that kill very few people, if any people at all. And the damage is very limited because of the things that they've done to prevent damage. And the people know what to do when there's a hurricane. They have special, you know, civil.
1: Like civil defense.
2: Yeah, and things like that. So then, like, one time I went to Cuba and I usually have to have a banana every night or I get really bad cramps in my calves or whatever. And so they fed us really good, like they always do. And I said, no bananas. And they said, no, the banana crop was destroyed in the last hurricane. And so they just like, well, we'll just go one season without bananas. You know, and they're just very self-sufficient. And I think it's really sad that a lot of other countries can't be this prepared and be this self-sufficient. But Cuba's has had to learn. Mm-hmm. They can't just order new things from fucking Jeff Bezos and have it delivered to Cuba. They have to make do with what they have. And I'm not saying that that's good, because I'm saying that the blockade and sanctions are evil and a crime against humanity. But instead of being like, oh gosh, it's so sad the U.S. hates us, they just like live.
1: Right. And they make do. And again, there's like other... there's a stronger sense of community. There's a stronger sense of family. There's, you know, there's other effects as well. And again, it's, they should be able to flourish and they should be able to, like, and that's the thing. Like, you hear about like the vaccines and the medicine and the doctors and the cures that come out of Cuba that it, throughout their biomedical engineering and their, the Cuban Doctors Program, where there's Cuban doctors in most countries around the world helping out. And you wonder what could happen if this little tiny island was not under an embargo by the most powerful empire in the history of the world. You know, and again, they've been able to be self-sufficient. They've been able to defend themselves against this embargo, defend themselves against hurricanes, you know, and do this amazing feat, all with revolutionary fervor as well. So one can only imagine what would be possible if the embargo was lifted and if you know, that was true freedom was allowed in that regard.
2: Well, also kind of Iran, I guess we're just kind of going, I'm just going all over the place today.
1: That's okay.
2: So when Iran, was it the World Economic Forum did recently add? Wait, no. What was the meeting? Was it the G20?
1: I'm not sure.
2: G19? I don't know. It was some big economic meeting of leaders in Europe, and Trump was there, and Iran and Trump were trying to come to some peace memorandum of understanding. And it was really heavily favored towards Iran. You know, Iran was getting like the allies and that the U.S. allies in the Middle East would stop bombing Iran. Iran's allies in the Middle East would stop bombing Israel and U.S. bases. And it even said in that memorandum of understanding that it included Lebanon especially.
1: Right.
2: Well, the day that happened, Iraq bombed Lebanon. And so Iran's like, sorry, deal's off. And Trump was like, well, we can murder your leaders on the way home and shit like that, you know? And they just walked out, and good for them. You know, because you, in the face of a bully, you can't show weakness.
1: Right.
2: And I'm sorry to say that. You have to show strength, and you have to show
1: reserve.
2: Show that you have principles, and you're not going to let that big bully, you know, trample all over your principles, and you're going to keep fighting. And so it really has, like, despite what has recently happened, which has been terrible, it really has like protected Iran in a way.
1: Right. That
2: kind of like, you know, well, fuck you. If Israel's going to keep doing what it does, then bye, you know, we're out of here. And so, you know, not capitulating or cowering and going in there with, you know, let's face it. The U.S. could probably wipe Iran off the map if they wanted. Not probably, they could.
1: Mm-hmm.
2: But, you know, the U.S. also has to deal internationally. And hopefully the U.S. realizes that that's not a brave or a bright move to make. Israel doesn't give a shit. Israel doesn't care. But, you know, the U.S. also has to deal internationally. And hopefully the U.S. realizes that that's not a brave or a bright move to make.

0: Right. So that, you know, that's the way they are. And so anyway, but you know, Iran's their purpose is almost like Cuba, with
1: Right.
0: their revolutionary purpose to keep their country sovereign and to keep their country like they want their country, not like the United States want their countries to be. And I'm not saying that Venezuela doesn't have that same kind of thing, but you know, the when you say the Rodriguez government, I just don't know what to call the Rodriguez government,
1: I
0: because
1: know.
0: it should be the Maduro government. And Maduro, it is still, in my mind, the legitimate president of Venezuela.
1: Yeah.
0: But
1: And he
0: he
1: is.
0: kidnapped and being held hostage by the evil empire. So to say the Rodriguez government, to me, it doesn't, I don't know, it doesn't make sense. But you also can't say the Maduro government.
1: Right.
0: So the Maduro government in exile?
1: And that's the thing, you know.
0: Well, it's not really exile, because that would mean that somebody within your country made you leave.
1: Forced you out, right?
0: Yeah.
1: And, you know, the more I look at, I was watching an interview by Evo Morales, who was president of Bolivia, and he was talking about the coup that happened. And he compared it, this was recent that he was talking, and he compared it to Venezuela. And he said, yeah, I don't know what happened in Venezuela that no shots were fired.
0: Right. That's so suspicious.
1: And that still, it haunts me in a way.
0: Yeah, it seems like, to be honest, if we are going to like say that truth and honesty is you know, our jam, is that it seems like there was some inside help.
1: Yeah, that's definitely, and that's the thing. I don't know what other conclusion to draw. I wish, because all the evidence does seem to point towards that. And even members of, there are members of the PSUV, the Socialist Party that Chavez founded, and that, you know, Rodriguez and all the current government are in. They're still in that party, but some members of that party, like Iris Varilla, is her name. She was, she's been involved in Chavez's governments, Maduro's governments, etc. She raised the point. She said it seems like there had to have been at some level, and again, I don't know at what level, I don't know to what extent, but there had to have been some form of insider hanky panky.
0: Oh,
1: And
0: yeah.
1: the conclusion that a lot of Chavistas are drawing, and again, we don't know to what extent, and we don't know to what level, and again, this, because these indictments do exist. You know, they are holding these things above Rodriguez and above Diosdado Cabello's head, but again, it just, so much doesn't make sense. And now you have the white helmets in Venezuela, and now you have Israel in Venezuela, and I don't know. I never thought I'd see the day.
0: Right. And like you said, on one hand, you can't blame them because they desperately need help. But on the other hand, is this just another orchestrated event
1: Right.
0: that culminated in this issue? And you know, speaking of socialism, which we kind of were, did you watch Trump's 4th of July speech?
1: He's scared.
0: Well, not only is he scared, but he's scary. It's
1: Yeah.
0: like he, you know, I said for a long time, being a child of the Cold War, growing up with communism, red Chinese, whatever,
1: Right.
0: just being like beaten over my head. And I don't know if I've told the story on Sheila Lee before, but maybe if I have, some people haven't heard it. When I was in second grade, my teacher was Miss McMurray, and she was like kind of intimidating. She was this big lady.

0: And I was super shy until I was probably about 19 years old. I was like pathologically shy, believe it or not. And so one day she asked us if, well, how can I word it? She said, what would you do if a red communist came up to you? And you're thinking red communist, and you're 7 years old, you're thinking these people are red.
1: Yeah.
0: And they put a gun to your head, and they told you if you recited the Pledge of Allegiance, they were going to shoot you in the head. She asked a class of 7 and 8 year olds this question.
1: Yeah, what the fuck?
0: I know, what child abuse? So I was pretty confident in my answer. So I raised my hand. She called on me, Cindy Miller. And I said, I would not say it.
1: Oh, damn.
0: Because I didn't want my head to get blown off. And so I apparently was not the answer she was looking for. So she like really violently dragged me to the corner, you know, and told me to, stay there until I thought about my answer. And so this is when I was 7 years old. And those were the days where we were going under our desks for the nuclear bomb. It was a very special time in American history.
1: Mm-hmm.
0: Anyway, then, like, after the debacle in Vietnam, the fall of the Berlin Wall, and supposedly the fall of communism, and really the takeover of globalism and corporatism, and the USSR became Russia again. It wasn't really that communism fell. It was just that, you know, a new ism was taking over the country.
1: Mm-hmm.
0: Oh, plus also their like really devastating war in Afghanistan really like diminished the USSR a lot with their resources and everything.
1: Mm-hmm.
0: And so they lost Afghanistan, the U.S. lost in Vietnam with the, you know, the so-called domino effect that if the U.S. wasn't really after Vietnam, but if Vietnam fell, then China would fall, then USSR would fall, whatever. And so that kind of people just kind of got over that. You know, communism was done. And that was really like a big faux pas of the ruling class, because communism obviously was a very effective enemy, kind of an invisible enemy. I mean, it was visible when you could point to the USSR and communist China and say that they were the enemies because they were communists, but then that wasn't true anymore. And so then we had, not too long after that, and after the fall of USSR, they were sort of talk about the peace dividend.
1: Mm-hmm.
0: They started closing bases around the world, not like, you know, and so instead of 900 bases, we had, you know, 850 or something like that. You know, it wasn't this huge wholesale selling off of the U.S. empire by any means. And then not too long after that happened, really, in human history, terrorism happened. Yep. You know, we had the bombing of the World Trade Center, the first one that was tied to Islamic extremism, then 9/11 and everything. So now people, again, are starting not to be too pressed about terrorism. And I think, and you know, what I see from my experience is what I observe. And of course, they had a nice little 4 or 5 year sideshow with their pandemic.
1: Yeah, you know, of course.
0: The virus being the main enemy of everybody. But now, like, I live in a situation where Fox News is on, like, we live in an airport.
1: Oh, damn.
0: And so I constantly hear, and I didn't hear this before this Trump regime.
1: Oh, no.
0: You know, they would once in a while say, oh, you know, Kamala Harris is a communist, or,
1: right,
0: Hillary Clinton's a communist or whatever. But now it's just communism, communism, communist, blah, blah, blah. Mandami, everybody are just, you know, they're
1: red communists.
0: Yeah, they're red communists again. And I'm just like, Jesus Christ, it's the wheel of life that, you know, it tipped back over to communism being the main enemy. And Trump, doesn't anybody like look at him? That's what we used to say on the 4 years of Biden. Why isn't anybody stopping him?
1: I know.
0: And then I just look at the speech that Trump made, and I just the only thing that comes to my mind is unhinged. And when are we going to get a government that treats us with respect?
1: Right.
0: That treats us like we have our own brains, like we have our own memories. Yeah, I just posted yesterday, I guess I posted about, you know, how can a country really be free when they're forcing you to buy health insurance? You know, that it's like they're forcing you to buy a private product or fining you by the government or forcing you to get vaccines. So it kind of reminded us of that 4 years of complete fascism and how almost everybody capitulated to that.
1: Mm-hmm.
0: And now since a lot of people are going, oh, well, I guess we survived, you know, the plague, we're safe. And now all of a sudden, we have to start looking under our beds for communists again.
1: Yeah. Yeah, and he made it like a central point in his speech. I feel like, again, I think the speech was a rant and unhinged.
0: All I heard was like, this is what I heard. Blah, blah, blah, communism. Blah, blah, blah, communism. Blah, blah, blah, communism. That's what I heard him saying. And I'm saying is that stop treating us like we're fucking stupid. Have, you know, just say, hey, wouldn't you love a president to say, hey, we're having some struggles.
1: Right.
0: We have some issues. These are what the struggles and issues are. And this is what the government response
1: is going to be.
0: This is what the community response needs to be. Not saying like we have to, gas has to be $6 a gallon, food has to be sky high, and we have to surveil you and build AI centers because of communism.
1: Right.
0: And fuck that shit. It like pissed me off.
1: Well, because it's so condescending. And again, when you have nothing left, you invoke McCarthyism is kind of what, again, we're talking about this government, which is going down in flames. At this point, I'm convinced the only people that are still, you know, on the bandwagon are mainly a lot of anti-communist boomers. Who are clinging to the Trump cult. And again, I think it shows that he's scared. He knows on some level. I was reading some poll.
0: I think I want to speak up for boomers, but I'm not a boomer. I'm Generation Jones. I see a lot of also anti-communist Generation Xers.
1: Mm-hmm.
0: To be fair. It's not.
1: No, you're right.
0: Yeah.
1: I mean, honestly, it's because I saw a poll like amongst millennials and Gen Zers. I mean, socialism isn't a dirty word. And again, that's why we're seeing the defeat. You know, we're seeing kind of right now a Tea Party moment in the Democrat Party or the Democratic Party. Sorry. You know, as much as there can be one again in the Democratic Party, but we're seeing the defeat of 17-year incumbents. We're seeing, you know, the surge of quote-unquote Democratic Socialists of America candidates. We're seeing something different.
0: Uh-huh.
1: And
0: which,
1: again,
0: of course, I think is just also a shitty alternative.
1: Yeah. I mean,
0: because their whole agenda is, like, Trump is bad.
1: Yeah.
0: And so, you know, I did see, and I'm not a Mandami, like, fan, but his statement was like, I don't have anything I disagree with.
1: Yeah, that's the thing.
0: If you could be moderate and talk like that, and I'm not like, I don't like moderation. If you can talk like Trump was able to talk to the working class,
1: mm-hmm.
0: then yeah, that's what I want to see in a progressive left-wing candidate, is somebody who can talk to the working class like Trump does. Well, I have a sad thing I need to report, though. Hold your thought for a minute. Mm-hmm. I was talking about Eliezer Alfonso. They just reported that his mother and daughter, no, his wife and daughter were killed.
1: Oh, geez.
0: In the earthquake. Yeah. So that's sad.
1: That is very sad. That's terrible. And again, all of our solidarity in that situation and in the situation of millions.
0: Right. We wish, and thank you for sending money to help out, because that's what people need. And, we wish that there was more that we could do.
1: And I'm glad, I'm blessed with being able to send it directly to people, which
0: I think that's what you need to do. Don't send it to Red Cross or White Helmets or
1: any
0: of that bullshit. Because, 98% of Red Cross money goes to,
1: advertising and
0: doesn't actually go towards
1: private charity has a lot of issues. Obviously, billions of dollars in private charity, whether it's any of these charities, and nothing ever seems to be alleviated. But so that's a whole other NGO industrial complex indictment. But yes, I was able to send money, and again, personally, to someone that I know, and again, a lot of the people that I know are also community leaders and active in their local party and things like that. So the money that I send, they can kind of use to distribute throughout the community or whatever needs there are. So that's, I'm very thankful for that. I also think, if there's hopefully there's something that people can do. I wish there was more that we could do as people, just in general. Like I said, I have these connections. So other than that, I think it's very hard, especially with the sanctions and with all these other things in place. Are you there, Cindy?
0: Can you hear me?
1: Now I can, yes.
0: Oh, okay, because I was saying, and I don't think you heard me, so I just clicked my audio off and clicked it back on, that some of the things you're saying are triggering me and I interrupt you. So I think you should tell us now what you thought of Trump's speech. And I promise I won't get triggered.
1: No, you're good. If you get, I encourage that. I think if it's needed, let it out.
0: Right. So you keep saying what you think and I'll be quiet for a little while.
1: I mean, I just thought it was, a lot of it goes back to, I really don't know what the alternative is in this country right now, because obviously Trump is scared with the surging of some of these candidates in the Democratic Party. However, it's within the Democratic Party, so I have very little hope for it. I have, because we all know the Democratic Party is the graveyard of movements. We've said it a million times before on this show. We've begrudgingly, given some Democrats like Rokana and I can't even think of any others. That's how few and far in between they've been. But we've given them props when they do deserve it. But again, as two people who have mainly Cindy, but Cindy has had a million interactions with the Democratic Party and none of them particularly positive. They've betrayed American voters how many different times on war, on imperialism, on capitalism. So again, I don't know what to make exactly of these victories by these candidates, whether they're Mamdani-backed Democratic Socialists of America, because then I also have to think, I was in Democratic Socialists of America before, and again, that's an organization that is social democratic in nature, and is fine, I guess. It represents an alternative, but again, how much of an alternative? Are they going after data centers? Are they willing to talk about Make America Healthy Again? Are they willing to talk about, COVID?
0: Right. Vaccine mandates and stuff like that.
1: And things like that. So those are things we have to keep in mind as well when thinking about these candidates. Although at the same time, I also have to bring up the fact that Trump has really shifted the game here. As horrible, and I know that Kamala Harris would have been horrible, and I know that she would have represented a very present danger to the working class, a very present danger on the international scale, imperialism would have continued, etc. But I do have to ask myself, would Kamala Harris have assassinated Khomeini and attacked Iran and kidnapped Nicolas Maduro? I don't know. I really don't know.
0: Yeah.
1: Not that I'm saying go and vote for her.
0: Right.
1: Because that's not what I'm saying. But we have to think about the context of the current political climate in the United States, because again, we're seeing a movement, like, for instance, I think she's running for governor of Michigan. I think it's Michigan. But her name is Francesca Wong, I think her name is. I can get the exact name, but like, she's running on an anti data center platform. I can't remember her exact name, but like, there's some people that are running she's running within the Democratic Party. So again,
0: right.
1: I don't know what to make of the current political. What I can say is I do believe that Trump is scared, because again, he's invoking McCarthyism. He's invoking the specter that has haunted Europe ever since Karl Marx wrote the Communist Manifesto. It's a specter that apparently still haunts Donald Trump's dreams, and I'm glad to hear that. At the very least, it's keeping some Republicans up at night, but if that's as much as it's good for, I don't know how sustainable that is either. So I just have a lot of thoughts, apparently.
0: You know what I think that goes on is, thinking about Kamala Harris and Donald Trump, is that neither one of them would be the person that was actually making decisions. Right. They would just only be the spokesperson of those decisions. And yeah. So I think that, like, they're slightly different people that pull the strings of Democrats and Republicans. Mm-hmm. Might not be, like, because, like we've said before, like George Carlin said, if you know their name and you know their face, they're not the ones in charge.
1: Right.
0: So, that's just the thing. There would have been equally awful things going on, but they might not have been the same awful things, because the string pullers might have slightly different agendas, but the same goal is like complete control of everything.
1: Yeah. And the continuation of
0: and just of not a little bit of things, but everything. And so if we have a little bit of time, there's a few things happening in California, a couple of things happening that I'd like to talk about.
1: Sure.
0: Okay, so this just happened yesterday. Paul Pelosi, Nancy Pelosi's
1: husband, I heard.
0: He got in another hit and run. And so he hit a parked car in Yountville, which is in Napa County, and he left. And so then they found him, pulled him over, whatever. And they said, but alcohol wasn't involved. Bullshit.
1: Yeah, I don't believe
0: that. So he just not too long ago had a horrible drunk driving accident, and he barely got a slap on the wrist. He was caught with a younger woman that was not Nancy, caught. Huh?
1: You did say younger.
0: Yeah, it was not Nancy. Well, Nancy, he could have been caught with somebody who was like 95. But it was a younger person that wasn't Nancy. And he was drunk. And so the person that he ran into got a bunch of money, which he should get a bunch of money from them. But he basically got a slap on the wrist. And why is he still driving? Why is he allowed to still be driving? And when they caught him, they said alcohol wasn't involved, wasn't arrested or anything. It was a hit and run. Nobody was in the car. If I was the owner of that car, I would own Pelosi's Vineyard. I don't give a shit. So they have so much power. You think she has power in San Francisco? She has so much power in the wine industry, in the wine country, and Napa, the Napa Sonoma Valley and stuff like that. And as a matter of fact, when I was walking today, somebody who lives not too far from here, he or she, I didn't see the driver, could have been a man or a woman, was pulling out with a Napa County sheriff. In a Napa County sheriff car. I wanted to actually knock on the window while they were pulling out of the driveway and go, what's up with you people and the Pelosi's in Napa County? You know, but if I not, you know, they might shoot me. So I didn't want to just like appear right next to a deputy sheriff or whatever. So yeah, that's happening. And the Pelosi's are disgusting pieces of shit. That's all I have to say about that. And do you have anything to add?
1: No, that sums it up, honestly.
0: And then another thing that's happening that doesn't surprise residents of California and people who are arduously worked to recall Newsom is that he is being investigated by the feds. And so for corruption. Hello. Mm. And apparently, this is the interesting part of this, is that it started in 2024 while Biden was president. He's Newsom. Did I say his name?
1: I don't think so.
0: Gavin Newsom, the governor, is being investigated for corruption. And he is trying to say that it's Trump's DOJ that is persecuting him, but it's actually started when Biden was president. And so a woman who was a political appointee of Newsom's.
1: Mm-hmm.
0: And I'm thinking Biden, Harris, Pelosi, Newsom.
1: California's got a lot of people.
0: Huh?
1: California's got its fair share of pieces of crap, unfortunately.
0: Yeah, no, it's political cesspool here in California. It's very incestuous because a lot of people are actually related to each other.
1: Okay.
0: But, you know, if they're not, they're very politically tied with each other. So a person named, I think they said Emily Podesta. And not related to John Podesta, because that was my first thought. The Clinton cleaner upper, the quicker cleaner upper for the Clinton family. She was wearing a wire. She's been wearing a wire since 2024. So we don't exactly know what's been being revealed yet, mm-hmm. but I'm just crossing my fingers that Newsom is fucked. And so, you know, in the vernacular. So what I was thinking is that, you know, in 2024, when Biden was still president, right? But then Kamala Harris took over kind of the reins of the party.
1: Right.
0: And Newsom was already like making hemmings and hawings about running for president. So was placing this person in, you know, in the Newsom sphere, and his wife, Newsom and his wife are both under investigation. And so we're not shocked here in California. But is that what prompted it to some kind of political takedown of Newsom? Because you know they don't give a shit about corruption. You know that they don't care that the people of California have been like royally screwed for years and years by this Democratic stranglehold on this date that these, all those people I named before. And so I think that I'm going to be following that story more closely.
1: Yeah, absolutely. Please keep us updated, because God knows Newsom has aspirations to lead us all.
0: And I just want to say, like, I want to say, God forbid he's president, but then I'm just thinking, why does it matter who's president? You know, until we stand up and, like, say to Trump, quit treating us like we're morons. You know, be straight. Be like he was when he was running this past time, this last time. You know, connect with us on human levels to tell us what we can do, what you're going to do, what we can work together to make this country and this world a better place. But stop treating us like we're dummies, because that makes them look like dummies. But then when I find somebody who would go, oh, yeah, communists, they're trying to destroy our country, then I think that they're fucking stupid.
1: Right.
0: Because they're listening to this shit. And I'm sorry to say that.
1: Well, I if the shoe fits, I mean, I wish I could say.
0: I just want to say, really.
1: I know.
0: Are you a moron? Come on.
1: People need to stop being Charlie Brown and stop kicking the football, whether it's the new boogeyman of terrorism, the new boogeyman of communism, the new boogeyman of Islam, the new boogeyman of Saddam Hussein. It changes every couple years. They pick a new boogeyman to keep us in our houses and to keep us away from our neighbors. And it's time to stop. It's time to stop, get out and touch some grass. Communism has not been a threat in this country or anywhere for a very long time.
0: Ever. You know, they, even in the 50s with the HUAC and McCarthyism and stuff like that, they were just manufacturing this enemy so they can build up the military industrial complex. And I just wish people could go, like, you know, go back in history and talk, you know, just look at any of our leaders. If I'm just going to talk about recent history, if George Bush is talking about Saddam Hussein, just replace Saddam Hussein with Vladimir Putin, right? Or if he's talking whatever, just like, it's the exact same playbook. It's, yep. Like they, here I am, I got triggered again. It's like they wrote this playbook during the Wilson administration when they were figuring out to how to sell World War I to the people, and they just keep doing this playbook the whole time. And it used to be like they would wait a generation. Now it's like one after another, you know, boom, boom, boom, boom, enemy, enemy, enemy. So thankfully, they're just like you said, Trump is so afraid, they're going to drag out a playbook before it's time, before we could forget about the last one.
1: Yep, exactly. But at least we can see through it. I mean, they're not the only people they're fooling are the same people they were going to fool no matter what, you know?
0: It's frustrating.
1: I know, it's very frustrating, but hopefully all we can do is try our best to convince those people and hope that they see the light one day and, you know, not...
0: Please share this She Lily with anybody you know who, like, buys in or willfully buys into their agitprop, like, every year. Every year it's different now. Like I said before, it used to be every generation. Now is every freaking year.
1: Yep. Precisely. All right. Well, is there anything else we want to talk about or any other points we need to make before we say goodbye?
0: Not this week. We'll save it for next time.
1: All righty. Well,
0: we can talk about interdimensional beings and gosh, I saw a show on DMT yesterday. Wow, makes me want to take it. Do you know what that is?
1: No, what's that?
0: It's like this it's a mixture of plants that have been being used for thousands of years as a kind of, it's not even a hallucinogenic, it's literally transporting people to a different reality.
1: Oh, damn.
0: But everybody gets transported from what I was in the show I was watching. Everybody gets transported to basically the same reality, and that where they meet these different, you know, these different types of people, and you're always faced with, you know, I think on your first trip to the new reality, you're faced with bad choices you made. And you have to face that, and you have to just really go inside yourself and, you know, don't dwell on it, but recognize that there were better choices that you could have made, whatever. But then you get to a certain point. A lot of people is only for 5 minutes you do this, but a lot of people say it seems like you're there for much longer. And then, like, you get to a point where you're doing it too much, and the beings on the other side will send you back. And it doesn't matter how much DMT you take, you can never get back to that place. They just say, sorry, you've been here too much.
1: Mm.
0: And so I just think it's fascinating.
1: That is
0: kind of a little scary, you know, so.
1: No, that's fascinating.
0: Yeah, I'll post a link to the thing I watched if anybody is interested in. It's kind of a campy kind of show where these two characters talk to each other, but then they show clips of other different shows. So it's kind of weird, but you know me, I like weird stuff.
1: Yeah, nothing wrong with that.
0: Yeah, anyway, that's seriously all I have to talk about this week.
1: All right, everyone. Well, thanks for joining us once again for She Lily. Don't forget the She Lily 4 S's. Don't forget to subscribe to the Substack. Don't forget to share with friends, family, and others. Don't forget to send in your thoughts and comments. And don't forget to squeeze the like heart.
0: Don't forget, we love you. Thank you.
1: Yep, we love you very much, and we'll see you soon.
0: Peace out.
1: Peace out for now.

0: Okie dokie. Here we are. And I'm losing my voice. That's the way it is on the liberal media. Welcome, yeah, welcome, welcome, right? We just do it anyway. We just keep doing our shows anyway. Whether we have a voice, whether we are in our living rooms, whether we need a haircut, right?
1: Yeah. We were talking off mic about how we're both about due for a haircut. I think I want to switch it up, so I don't know what I'm going to do yet.
0: Oh, really? Well, I mean, what are your options, though?
1: What am I? I know, right? At this point, I do. I have short hair, and I'm not looking to change that. I used to have hair like yours.
0: Oh, really? Oh, wow.
1: Oh, yeah. College Ron had okay. long hair, but yeah, I'm not looking to go back to that.
0: Oh, wow.
1: I like short hair. It's easier.
0: Yeah.
1: I don't know. I don't know. I was thinking about. I'll be honest. I was thinking about a Euro hop. I've never done it.
0: A what? Say this again? What?
1: Like a Eurohawk, like one of those, like, kind of, it's not really like a mohawk, but it's like sort of like an undercut, and then, yeah.
0: Yeah, I could see that. You could do that. I mean, if I had the face for it, I would have short hair. I need all the help, like, you know, I need something to distract from this.
1: Something else.
0: Yeah. So welcome to the show, friend Ron Placone, amazing comedian, writer, musician, podcaster, independent political commentator, and amazing, just great person who is trying to make the world safe for democracy. So tell me, you just came back from Edinburgh, Edinburgh Fringe.
1: Yeah.
0: 5 weeks. In Scotland. What was that like?
1: I was in Scotland for 5 weeks. So I was in, I did the Edinburgh Fringe with my stand-up show, Anti-Fascist Pasta Night, which for anyone not in the know, anti-fascist pasta nights are a thing. Like, they're a thing that exists in Italy. They began with the fall of Mussolini, because when Mussolini was in power, he banned pasta. He said it makes you weak. Oh, you got to eat meat. There was a eugenics component to it.
0: Wow.
1: Just like there's a eugenics component now. There was also some trade stuff going on. So there was kind of a multitude of things that made Mussolini ban pasta. And then Mussolini banned coffee. And then the Italian people said, we are going to kill you.
0: Yeah,
1: now.
0: You can't do that.
1: You're dead. There was a lot of other stuff, too. There was a lot of other stuff. But food-wise, those were the big things.
0: Wow.
1: After they removed Mussolini from power, a bunch of partisans led by the Chervak family began serving pasta in the streets as a symbol of protest and a symbol of celebration that he was out of power. And that's how anti-fascist pasta nights began in 1943. They continue to this day all around the world. We had one in the Los Angeles area in July when it's usually celebrated. And it's a gathering where you celebrate pasta and you celebrate the idea of freedom and the notion that fascism must always be defeated.
0: Yes.
1: So I named my show that out of tribute, and because I talk about that in the show. Like, I kind of tie Mussolini's Italy to what's going on in current day United States. So it's a political show, a little bit of history. And then just some fun too, like it's odd, you know, it's not like the entire hour is nothing but politics. I also talk about, you know, cats and all the other things that make me. But that was the show, brought it to Edinburgh. It went, really well. I mean, people were into it. I mean, I had really good turnouts, which in the Edinburgh Fringe is very, very hard to do.
0: Mm-hmm.
1: It was, 10 times as much as what I got my first time in 2023, with a different show. But, it was really cool. The reason I stayed 5 weeks is because before I left for Scotland, and this was an amazing thing, I got an email from the National Association of Italian Partisans, which is an organization that exists in Italy and in other parts of Europe/UK. So their UK branch reached out to me, and for anyone who doesn't know what partisans technically are, partisans are the Italians, and I guess non-Italians as well, but mostly usually it refers to Italians who fought the Nazis in World War II. Mm-hmm. Like they fought the Nazis in their villages because Mussolini was aligned with the Nazis. A lot of Italians were not pro Mussolini. I mean, they try to make it out like all the Italians were in lockstep with Mussolini. That's not true.
0: No.
1: And they point to some of the footage from the attendance at his mandatory events, and it's like, well, first of all, those events were mandatory. So a lot of people might have just not wanted to get thrown in jail or killed. And second of all, there were still a lot of people that refused to go to those events. So they were not all in lockstep with this guy, and some of them literally fought the Nazis in their villages, and when it was a fair fight, they always won. Because they believed in what they were fighting for. Unfortunately, oftentimes, it wasn't a fair fight, so a lot of them didn't live to tell their story. But that is who the partisans were, and still are, and there is an organization of partisans. Most of them are descendants of actual partisans, because most of the partisans of World War II aren't still with us.
0: Right.
1: But they have organizations all over the world, and the UK branch reached out to me, and they said, would you like to be part of our actual anti-fascist pasta event in Glasgow?
0: Amazing.
1: It's happening right after the Fringe. And I was like, oh, my God, that's like an opportunity of a lifetime and such an honor. And so I couldn't pass that up. So I said to my wife, I'm like, well, would it be cool if I stayed in Scotland a week longer? And she was like, you can't pass up this opportunity.
0: Yeah.
1: Are you kidding? Of course.
0: Right.
1: Go check out Glasgow. Have a good time. So I stayed for an extra week so I could do the actual anti-fascist pasta event. Which, again, it was a hell of an honor. There was an archaeologist who spoke, a historian slash geologist who spoke, and then me. And then, of course, we sang Bella Ciao at the end, like you
0: Amazing.
1: Do.
0: Amazing.
1: For anyone who doesn't know, Bella Ciao is like the oldest anti-fascist hymn in the world that is an Italian song. It was an honor. I mean, I made kind of a collage video about it on my Instagram, if anyone wants to check it out.
0: Okay. That's great.
1: So, yeah, I got to not only do the Fringe, I got to perform for the actual partisans organization. And I thought it was...
0: Wow.
1: It was a hell of an honor. It's very cool that they like what I'm doing, or at least some of them like what I'm doing. They thought it was really neat that somebody, especially just some random American comedian... Mm-hmm. Mm-hmm. is honoring this history and is celebrating it and making art out of it. It was really cool to me that they embraced that. And a lot of other people did as well. I had a lot of Italians at my shows.
0: That's great.
1: Which was really freaking cool. And a lot of them were just like, we're from Italy, thank you for doing this. You know, like, we're from Italy, it's so cool you're doing this. And that was, that was a hell of an honor, you know, especially, you know, somebody who is Italian-American.
0: Yes.
1: And you were at my show in New York,
0: mm-hmm.
1: where, like, a lot of the, like, progressive Italian-American organizations were there.
0: Yep.
1: So seeing this all kind of take shape and seeing sort of, like, a unified world around, you know, reclaiming history, reclaiming identity,
0: right.
1: and fighting against fascism. It's very, very encouraging to see. And as we're going into October, where there's always a butting of heads amidst the Italian American community because of an old fella named Christopher Columbus.
0: Right.
1: Who I am not fond of, but some people are fond of, unfortunately. So we always
0: because they don't know the history. That's why it's,
1: they don't the history, or they just honestly. I think part of it is a refusal to accept the history,
0: right?
1: Because it's like every argument that they have justifying having a Christopher Columbus Day is so paper thin. Like, oh well, no, it's about the lynchings. First of all, no, it isn't. That's false. That timeline doesn't add up. It has nothing to do with the lynchings. And even if it did. Why does this guy get to be the figurehead? That doesn't make sense that, you know, a lynching of Italian-Americans that happened in the 1800s should be linked to Christopher Columbus. If you want to have a day honoring that horrible tragedy and honoring the victims of that tragedy, why not have a day named after them?
0: What do you mean? What lynchings? Tell me what's...
1: There was a large lynching in the 1800s of Sicilian Americans I think they were Sicilian, but they were Italian. And it was actually the largest lynching in American history, and they it was just, you know, out of bigotry, really. It was a horrible thing that happened. Unfortunately, it has been used for some dishonest purposes. You know, one of them being Columbus Day. People say, like, oh, well, it's to honor the victims of the lynching, and it's just like, no, it isn't, because the first remnants of Columbus Day occurred in the 1700s, 100 years before the lynchings even happened.
0: And nobody knows about the lynchings. I didn't know about it when you.
1: It's not a commonly known thing. I mean, in the Italian American historical world, it's very commonly known. But yeah, like amidst like general people, it's not the most commonly known thing.
0: Yeah, I've never heard of it.
1: So that's people will use that
0: history,
1: argument.
0: So yeah, but
1: sure. Mm-hmm. But yeah, like it's a kind of obscure thing. It's like you can't store everything in the short term memory. But yeah, so a lot of people just don't know that. Some people are just like, oh, well, if it's about the lynchings, I guess that's different. And it's like, yeah, but it isn't, though. It isn't, because the first remnants of Columbus Day happened 100 years before those lynchings. And Columbus Day, as we know it, like when it was introduced as a federal thing, happened in, like, I think the 1930s. So it was after the lynchings. And so it has nothing to do with these lynchings that happened. In October, there's often a butting of heads amidst Italian American communities, some who, refuse to let go of Columbus Day, and others who say not in our name, you know, we don't want this genocidal lunatic, attached to us.
0: Right.
1: So it's an interesting thing seeing people, reclaim their history. I do think it's an important thing, to move forward, to kind of reclaim where we came from as a nation to combat what's happening.
0: No, you're absolutely right. There has to be a recognition. I mean, what Columbus, like we're talking about now, the crimes of Columbus, I never learned about this until I got older, of course. Yeah, I always had the cartoon version of Columbus. He discovered America. That's all we knew. When you're a kid, oh, he's a great explorer.
1: Which he didn't do.
0: Exactly. There were people here.
1: He didn't do any of those things.
0: No, he didn't, in fact. Yeah. Right. That's so true.
1: Never stepped foot in the United States.
0: Yeah,
1: never.
0: He was lost.
1: And by all measurable metrics, he was not a good person. Like, people were like, well, through the eyes of history. Like, no. Nothing he did was ever, like, never at any point were people like, this is fine. That literally never happened. There's some Italian-American historians who can really speak to this in great depths. I'm not one of them, but I can, like, point to their work. But basically, all of the Columbus Day nonsense can be linked to racism and reactionary politics and a fascistic agenda. Mm-hmm. I mean, a lot of the Columbus statues were actually gifts from Mussolini because during the World War II era, they wanted Americans to still feel connected to their Italian roots, especially since, like, Italy was on the side of the Nazis. Well, the Italian leadership, Mussolini, was on the side of the Nazis. So they wanted Italian immigrants in America to still feel a kinship towards Italy. So they used Columbus to do that. Later on, you know, in the civil rights era, there was always, Columbus has always been used to say to Italian immigrants, hey, you're not these WASPs over here. You're not these white Anglo-Saxons, but you're also not these brown people, all right? You're not them either. You're in between. And here's this, which it's so frickin' ironic. They're basically saying, hey, you're not the oppressor. And we're telling you that by giving you this figurehead who was one of the most oppressive people throughout history.
0: Mm-hmm. That's right.
1: So that's just, like, such a cruel irony. But, yeah, I mean, all of the Columbus Day nonsense is linked to just this reactionary, racist, bigoted narrative that they were trying to shove down people's throats. And I think a lot of well-intentioned, well, maybe not a lot, but I think some people are well-intentioned to just truly don't know better. They just think it's, like, some kind of cultural thing. They think that if you go after Columbus, you're going after Italian Americans.
0: Oh, they always do that. Yeah.
1: It makes no sense. There's nothing historical backing that up. And I just think, like, I can't really excuse it. Like, I understand that some people honestly just don't know any better. But it's time to just spread some better ideas out there. Because it's like, how many years have to go by before you just stop excusing that? Yeah. You know, people's history was published a long freaking time ago at this point. Mm. It's time to evolve. So
0: and grow up, right? That's what it's about. Like, stop being such a child. That's why it's okay when you think, oh, just, you know, when you're a child and you think about childish things, like, and you can't really wrap your mind around genocide, how Columbus wrote to the Queen, Queen Isabella, right? That he had found riches that were more valuable than gold. He found slaves. So, and these were the indigenous people who were so, and he wrote that they were so naive, that they would be so easy to conquer because they were so naive. They cut themselves on their swords. They didn't know that they were sharp, that they were, you know, like children, he wrote, that they would so easily oppress them. And I mean, that's just evil. Really,
1: it's beyond evil. Yeah, yeah. It's also beyond ignorant. Okay, so swords weren't among the tools that they used. There were tons of tools that they did use that he wouldn't have known how to use. Also, they had a very egalitarian type society. I'm not saying everything they did was perfect. You know. I mean, I'm certainly not saying that. But you know, they had basically, you know, like a gift society, more or less. Yeah. And they were stewards of the earth, and it's, you know, so it was very ignorant of him to just say, oh, they're backwards and they're...
0: They don't know
1: anything. You know, it's just like, well, you know, there's stuff that you do that's backwards. And, yeah, so I don't know.
0: Right.
1: We go on about this all day.
0: Oh, yeah. No, they were welcoming to them when they came. And, you know, of course, it ended up that that people... the indigenous people committed suicide in the end, that rather than become enslaved. So it was, I mean, it was a true genocide that went on. And I mean, he would they would mutilate them for not bringing back enough gold. They would chop off their arms and things. I mean, it's just, if you read the diary of Columbus's first mate, I can't think his name is Miguel something or other. His name is escaping me. And he writes how Columbus gifted him a girl, and fought him so fiercely, but, you know, he beat her, and, you know, then he basically, you know, assaulted her.
1: Yeah, so. He sold children into sex slavery. He was likely a pedo himself. So, by no measurable metric was this guy ever remotely okay.
0: Yeah.
1: The fact that he ever got a day is just so bizarre and criminal. I mean, it's, you know... Unfortunately, it's a tale as old as time because the victor writes the history. But, you know, it's once you learn more as a society, it's time to move forward. And that's another thing people say. They point to, you know, prominent Italian-Americans throughout history, and they're like, well, they never had a problem with Columbus. And it's like, yeah, people's history hadn't been published yet.
0: Yeah.
1: These books hadn't been published yet. So it was a different era. Anyway. Yeah.
0: It's true. No, I mean, and now that's the whole thing with what the Republicans are doing here. They don't want us to know history. They don't want us to know the real history of the United States. Everything is DEI, and it's all part of fascism. That's why it's fascinating to me.
1: Every connection from the public health policies of RFK, which are straight up eugenics. Yep. And now we're seeing it in the fact that you can't go to the grocery store and trust anything anymore.
0: Nope.
1: And we're seeing it like the whole everything is DEI, you know, I mean, the transgender community the first community targeted by Adolf Hitler. So this is nothing new. It is the same horrible, horrible playbook. And it's been a hard thing to reckon with. Because there's so many people in this country that are okay with what's happening.
0: Yes, that's what's so depressing.
1: They're really showing you who they are. And like, at this point, it's like, oh, well, Americans get tricked into voting against their best interests and blah, blah, blah. That's all true, sure. But I think we need to have a reckoning that a lot of people are fine with this. And they realize what ICE is doing. They're okay with it.
0: They voted for it. 77 million.
1: They voted
0: for it. Yeah.
1: And, well, I don't think all 77 million of them wanted this.
0: No, you're right.
1: Some people were duped.
0: Yeah.
1: But not enough.
0: Right, that's the problem. I was actually thinking about this today when I was taking a shower. This is what I think about when I'm going about my day, about fascism and what's wrong with people. Because I was actually thinking about the 77 million people who voted for this and thinking how inexcusable it was that even though you don't know, what do you mean you don't know? You were here. You saw January 6th. You were, we saw them rip children from the arms of their mothers. We witnessed the botching of the pandemic. So I don't understand. That's what I was thinking. I just didn't understand how anyone could be duped. And because now we're seeing all the, not enough, frankly, of MAGAs coming out and saying how they regret their vote because they're feeling the pain somehow. They're feeling the backlash. They can't buy gas. It's friggin' disgusting and it's sickening. So yeah, when you were in Italy, or not, you weren't in Italy. Where was the meeting? It was the
1: Glasgow. Glasgow was about 40 minutes from Edinburgh.
0: Okay, so with the anti-fascist. Yeah. I guess were you the only American there, or were there others who were American?
1: Yes, I was the only American there. Most of the people there were regional to, Scotland or England. Some people came as far as London. So there were some people from England there. And a lot were, Italian immigrants to the UK. Some weren't. Some were just, from that part of the world. But I was the only American there.
0: Mm-hmm. That's what I'm wondering. What do they think? What are they saying? I guess they're very concerned about what's happening here.
1: Some were just, from that part of the world. But I was the only American there.
0: Mm-hmm. That's what I'm wondering. What do they?

0: prepared show, right? So I would open it up to questions.
1: That's great.
0: And people would kind of ask me about what's going on in the United States, and I would try to have an insightful and also funny answer.
1: And what were the questions that stood out?
0: You know what was really interesting? They had a lot to say about Mamdani.
1: Mm.
0: Which is kind of wild that people in other parts of the world are paying attention to a mayor in the United States.
1: Right. America's mayor. That's as I call
0: America's mayor. I mean, but it's a serious cultural thing, and they're noticing that there's like an air of hope in New York, and the guy's delivering. You know, I mean, I like the guy. I think he's delivering. He's not perfect. No politician is.
1: No.
0: But I think largely he's been delivering pretty well. And it's been really encouraging to see. And I was blown away by how many international people like knew about it, looked into it, and wanted
1: amazing.
0: To hear more about it. They're curious about what's going on with the DSA, specifically in the electoral realm. A lot of them were curious if Mitch McConnell was alive or not.
1: Is he alive? Did he come back? I saw something.
0: I think he is. By definition, alive.
1: Technically,
0: technically. I mean, there was that video. I mean, you don't even know what to trust anymore. But it's like there was that video of him where he looks like just a complete vegetable.
1: Huh.
0: Like he's not. I mean, they're keeping him around so he can just vote however they need him to vote before they just let him die.
1: Right.
0: I mean, what a sad. I feel no empathy for him.
1: Oh no, he's a monster.
0: He's an evil evil person.
1: The grave digger of American democracy. That's what Christopher Browning, World War II historian Christopher Browning, calls him, the grave digger of American democracy. So, yeah.
0: Yeah. No, he's a disgusting person.
1: Mm-hmm.
0: But, but when you think about it, just like, just detaching yourself, like just how sad and gross the whole thing is. That, like, here's a guy that just spent his entire career hurting other people, basically. At the behest of corporations. And now they're just literally keeping him out of a grave for however long they can.
1: He has returned.
0: To just get whatever votes out of him.
1: That's it. And that goes to show you that the Republican Party, the whole thing is just a grift. It's not about the people. They don't work for the people. They're not trying to improve anybody's lives but their own and the top 1%. And it's all about dragging us back to the system that the founders overthrew, the one where the rich run and rule and everyone else is out here fighting over the scraps. And they'll use every oldest tactic in the book, right? Divide and conquer, especially along racial lines. But, I mean, they're really giving the trans people that really gets me.
0: That's the newest one they can go after. Well, and it's because they can, good old-fashioned homophobia doesn't work anymore. We've evolved some as a society, but if you can convince people that their kid can go to school and get gender-affirming surgery by 11 a.m., then that'll scare people, even though that's...
1: Isn't that unbelievably ridiculous? How do they believe that? How do they...
0: I have no idea. I mean, I know people who truly believe that.
1: They believe,
0: Like Fox News huffers that just like they'll be like, oh yeah, there's a litter box in the classroom. That never happened.
1: Right.
0: Oh yeah, no, this kid got that never happened.
1: Right.
0: Like, do you know? I think the best thing we could do as a society is whenever somebody has some blatant misinformation that they spew about gender affirming care, they should be forced to go and try to get gender-affirming care. and then when they find out, oh, it's actually, like, a very involved thing. It's not, like it's not, like, just, like, I'm confused. Like, okay, we're going to give you this life-changing surgery.
1: Okay. Right.
0: That's not what happens.
1: That's not
0: how it works. And why do I know this? Well, because I actually listen to professionals and people in that community who will tell you how it actually freaking works.
1: Yes.
0: And, it's...
1: Yeah, well, trans people.
0: It's really sad.
1: Yeah, the trans people tick all the boxes for them. There's some like that gender is a construct, and it also feeds into misogyny and homophobia, and it topples their hierarchy. Oh, if you could just change gender, what does that mean? What do we do with with our

0: on the top, and women are, you know, that's the way it is with conservatives. It is a fundamentally hierarchical ideology where rich white men are at the top and everybody else falls into line.
1: I found this out recently. So as I'm getting older, I find myself being more nostalgic and being more sentimental. And honestly, I cry a little bit easier. Like weddings, I'm done. I don't have a chance at a wedding. I'm a floodgate at a wedding. Mm. You know, like if I'm on an airplane when they announce the safety features, at any concerts, right. I just lose it more you're often
0: like,
1: than I used to.
0: I get it. I'm like that too. Mm-hmm.
1: And I thought it was literally just, oh, I'm getting older. And that's part of it. Which I guess maybe that is part of it. But I also read a thing that apparently men, we start producing a little more estrogen as we get older.
0: True.
1: And that kind of like balance of things makes us a little more susceptible to be that way.
0: Huh.
1: And I just kind of thought that is such a fun fact to throw at maybe an older guy who's a little transphobic. Just tell them, hey, I got some wild news for you. You're kind of transitioning right now. Transitioning right now. You're making more estrogen. And then when they go, wait, what, just because I'm making more estrogen doesn't mean I'm a woman. Like, oh, wait a second.
0: Yeah.
1: Are you acknowledging that gender is complicated?
0: Yeah.
1: What does this do to your worldview?
0: Exactly.
1: What does this do?
0: I mean, that's the whole thing. Republicans, they're all wedded to bullshit. Their entire ideology is based in bullshit. Everything that they promote, like their policies, trickle down, tax cuts pay for themselves. Everything that we're talking about, even their bullshit culture war, is all bullshit. It's based in bullshit and fear. And, you know, and you're right. The people do believe it. That's what's so disgusting. And that's why I say that, you know, Republicans really do hate their constituents more. We don't hate them. You know, we're trying to make sure they get health care, living wages, you know? I hate them. Yeah, well,
1: I don't hate them.
0: No, I mean, I'm not trying to hurt them. Like, I don't, my whole reason for doing the show, for example, is not to annoy them or anything, but that's what they do. You know, they're like, oh, trigger the libs. You will see people posting on social media, the ones who are like now regretting their vote. They'll say, oh, I voted to trigger the libs because they wouldn't like Donald Trump, but now I lost my health care, and now, you know, this, that, and the other thing. And who the hell votes like that? Because you want to annoy your fellow American, which is so not patriotic in any sense of the word. So that's why I say liberals are the patriots. We're the ones trying to make sure we're leaving no one behind. Even they benefit from the liberal policies that we fight for. And America, in all its flaws, is a liberal experiment in self-governance. It was birthed from the liberal age of enlightenment, and that's why they hate it. That's why they're trying to, everything good about it, they're trying to destroy the nation of immigrants. One of the charges against King George was that he was limiting immigration. If you're not a Native American, everyone in America comes from somewhere else. So that's why, you know, and America, that was the beauty of America at one time. We attracted people. But, yeah, there's always racism, of course. But that's all the Republicans have. You know, it was bigotry, division. I just wrote an article for Political Voices Network about how on September 11th, and I was here in New York on September 11th, and I joined the National Guard after September 11th, and I remember the feeling of unity after September 11th when the whole country, even though George W. Bush was in the office, I never voted for him, of course, but the country came together, and it's not like that anymore. But on September 11th, they took a clip of Mondani and AOC greeting each other, this 4-second clip.
1: Yeah, I saw that, and they tried to make it out like they were laughing.
0: Yeah, they're laughing.
1: Each other. It was ridiculous.
0: And then some guy who was standing next to them, who happened to be someone who worked in the Giuliani administration, he posted on his Twitter feed, I was next to them this is a lie. They're not. They,
1: well,
0: you know, they
1: even
0: were,
1: he even he admitted it. Even the Giuliani guy admitted that. Yeah,
0: he said it was bullshit.
1: Yeah, that stuff Rudy Giuliani said was so freaking embarrassing and ridiculous.
0: Like, well, that's like, what
1: oh,
0: I mean.
1: He
0: like,
1: be here. Like, what are you?
0: Oh, that's us over here. But,
1: about?
0: Right. Like, oh, that's what I mean. But see, they don't see the beauty that. See, this is the article I wrote over there. But it's because it's that like they on the guise of the sacred solemn day, they're manufacturing bullshit to tear America apart. They will never, ever come together. And I, you know, that's why it was so, it's just ironic. It's hypocritical. It's like, here's Ted Cruz. How the hell do you laugh? Well, they weren't laughing, you freak. Mm-hmm. So they will poison public discourse all the time. They just want people divided all the time. It's so exhausting. And then I remembered, and this is in the article, when Joe Biden was president, they took this clip where he was talking to some guys who just, well, I guess parachutists, and they cut out the guys he was talking to, and then they ran with the headline, President Biden appears to wander off. Appears is doing a lot of work in this
1: yeah,
0: statement.
1: Yeah, I mean, I like Joe Biden as far as I can throw him, but
0: yeah, but this is just propaganda.
1: You don't need to propagandize the
0: right.
1: guy.
0: Well, that's what I'm saying.
1: He did enough terrible things all on his own,
0: but it's like, but it goes
1: won't talk about that because they do things that are even worse.
0: Right, but it's just this is what I mean though. It's not even about Biden. It's about the propaganda that they post this shit. It's a completely deceptively edited clip, and they just let it, you know, they stream it out on all their platforms and it goes all over the world. And it's absolutely a disgrace. It's just to keep people angry. They're not trying to help the country. They're not trying to do anything.
1: It is all they have.
0: They're poisoning us.
1: If we want to talk the true systemic rot, mm-hmm. and we want to be blunt about it, you have a complete corporate captured government.
0: Mm. Oh, yeah. Mm-hmm.
1: And I know that there's individuals in it trying to do good. I'm not saying that doesn't exist. I think that, you know, there's individuals that are trying to do the best they can with the system that's in place. I think mm-hmm. that's the case for people like Bernie, AOC.
0: Yeah.
1: You know, all these people have ticked me off at various times, mm-hmm. like politicians will. I think they're trying to use the office, I think, overall for some good. You know, but it's the system we have, which is a completely corporate captured
0: money and politics. Yeah.
1: And at the end of the day, you know, the GOP is a neo-fascist experiment. The modern day Democratic Party, at least at the organizational end of it, like the DNC, the power, you know, not necessarily a reflection of the people, but a reflection of the power apparatus. They're mostly neoliberal in the sense of, you know, like we'll just kind of let business as usual go unchecked. And yeah, we're not as cruel as these fascists over here, but we're not really going to do anything to, you know, check the capitalist machine.
0: Right.
1: So when you're actively trying to cause harm, which is what the Republicans, I mean, they're just a blunt authoritarian force that does straight up want to hurt you.
0: Mm-hmm.
1: How do you package that to people? How do you get people to vote for that? It's just like, well, if one side is offering people nothing, the other side is offering harm, I think any rational person would be like, well, I guess nothing is better than harm.
0: Right.
1: And it's just like, all right, well, how do you get people to pick harm? Like, well, you know, propaganda, basically.
0: Yeah.
1: Convince somebody that, my buddy Stephen Cirilli puts it this way, convince people that, hey, you're better off losing your hand as long as this person over here loses their arm.
0: Right.
1: And it's a damn shame, but it's, you know, that's kind of where we're at.
0: Yes, that is very true, though. That's and that's why I'm always saying about conservatives, it's like very frustrating that they see conspiracies everywhere, but they don't see the one that is unfolding right before their eyes, and that is make the rich richer, divide and conquer along every, as Henry Wallace said, every fissure of disunity, and every distinction without a difference. They will tickle all those bigoted funny bones, and that's all they have. Like if you look at the ads against Tallarico with this Paxton whose own staff called the FBI on him. I mean, they're absolutely corrupt. And all they have against Tallarico is, oh, six genders, and he's, you know, it's like all this bullshit.
1: Six gender
0: Tallarico, and it's all about gender this, gender. He thinks there's six genders.
1: It's so amazing to me when people say things like, come on, man, XX or XY. That's biology 101.
0: Oh, yes.
1: And you know what I say? You know what I say to those people,
0: true,
1: Tara?
0: Yeah, yeah.
1: No, it is true. Here's what I say, though.
0: Wow.
1: You're right. That is biology 101. You know what comes after biology 101?
0: Yeah.
1: Biology 102.
0: Yes.
1: And in biology 102, you learn that it's way more freaking complicated than that.
0: Mm-hmm.
1: You learn that there's anomalies that happen all the freaking time, and there's all kinds of wild combinations that happen in nature and in humanity.
0: Yeah.
1: And you learn that there's a reason that you start with 2 + 2 = 4, and then you learn more from there.
0: Yes.
1: Exactly. Is the most basic fundamental XXXY?
0: Right.
1: Sure.
0: That's the most basic fundamental. Right.
1: But then you learn beyond that. And
0: yes.
1: If you don't go beyond that, which most lay people don't, but if you don't go beyond that, maybe, just maybe, listen to the people who frickin' did.
0: Yeah.
1: Because
0: yeah.
1: Maybe they know how shit works. And maybe, just maybe, you're not the alpha brain because you remember something from biology 101 in the 9th freaking grade.
0: Yeah.
1: Maybe they have that covered. Maybe, just maybe, they have that covered. And if that's as far as you go, I mean, everyone just says, like, oh, well, do your own research. That's a great sentiment.
0: Oh, please.
1: Actually do your own fucking research.
0: I wish
1: research.
0: They did, yeah.
1: Do
0: they,
1: it. If
0: right?
1: you did it, that'd be great. You don't actually do it. Listening to what Joe Rogan tells you
0: isn't doing
1: your own research. That doesn't count. Listen to any podcast you want. I'm not, do whatever you want. I don't care. But that's not doing your own research.
0: No, no. Listening to Joe Rogan,
1: to
0: he's a moron.
1: Being something you learned in 9th grade biology is not doing your own Doing your own research is actually that. Why don't you read something? Why don't you talk to someone with a bit? Oh, well, we put too much emphasis on degrees. No, we don't. Maybe somebody with a medical degree should be the leading forefront on medical decisions.
0: Yeah.
1: I'm not saying that a degree automatically makes you a fucking guru. There's people I know. Oh, wait, am I allowed to curse on this?
0: I think I might not. So if you had, okay. I would have been like, no, stop. Yeah, no, no, you're fine.
1: Okay.
0: Keep going.
1: Fair
0: enough.
1: All right. So yeah, anyway, it's just like one of those things.
0: Yes.
1: Like, I get it. There's some quacks out there that manage to fart their way through a medical degree. I don't doubt
0: that.
1: Yeah, but you know what? There are some checks and balances in that field. There are some, because we have this thing called the scientific method, because we have this thing, we have procedural things in place. Is it perfect? Hell no. But are these the types
0: Nothing
1: of people
0: perfect,
1: we should
0: yes.
1: be listening to
0: right.
1: when it comes to science and medicine, when it comes to, gender and gender-affirming care and stuff like that? Like it's just so... It's just so easy to pick this stuff apart and realize this is just hyperbolic propaganda.
0: Yeah, it's just hate.
1: To make you hate people who you don't understand. So why not try to learn? Why not try to understand them instead of just listening to this freaking nonsense?
0: It's fascism. That's why, I mean, I didn't mean like XX and XY isn't true. I just mean there's more than just XX and
1: there's
0: XY. There's more.
1: Exactly.
0: There's XX... Y, there's XO, there's XXX, there's XYY.
1: Yeah, and it's not just porn. There's an XXX, and it's not just porn. There's all XX and Y. Yeah, I mean, you would think that when that thing happened with the boxer, that, like, society would have maybe just learned that. Like, they might have just learned. But nope, they can't. They're just like, oh, she's a man. She was literally born
0: she has, like,
1: a woman.
0: Yeah,
1: she's a man, though.
0: They're disgusting.
1: How do you They contradict themselves.
0: Yeah, it's juvenile.
1: They don't even. Anyway.
0: It's the pee-pee police. That's all they are. That's what it is. It's like, I'm sure you've seen on TikTok, there's videos of women. I saw some video of a young woman who had a short haircut, and some drunken maggot lady was like, get out of here. Get out of this bathroom. You know, like she's saying that it's a trans person, that they should get the hell out of the bathroom. And she's like, lady, you know, I'm a woman. But it doesn't even matter. Like, leave people the fuck alone. Maggots, leave people alone. And it's always, they're just so horribly ugly, on the inside. And that's what I mean. It's just like, I feel bad, like, for trans people in general. Just being a gay person, I understand how hard it is. But trans people, it really infuriates me. You know, they're less than 1% of the population. These are people. But I can't even imagine how painful it is to be born in the wrong body. And it makes sense, you know, because all fetuses are female at a certain point, and then there's a chemical, you know, chromosomes, hormones, all that. That's why men have nipples, okay? I'm sorry, maggots, if I blew your mind. And so somewhere along the line, you either get an innie or an outie. And it does make sense that things might not, like, match your brain. Your chemical reaction didn't quite, or whatever, fall into such a strict place. And that's why you can have that. That can happen. So what do we do with that? Just have some fucking compassion. And you know that in the future, they're going to look back, just like we look back on the Nazis and other fascist ideologies that target minority groups, and we're going to be disgusted. The future will be disgusted. I hope so too. But they're not going to. They will never come out. However long it takes, they will never come out looking good. That's the thing about humanity. We will, even though we will take steps backwards, I do believe we will, we will overcome eventually. There might be many bumps along the way, because most people want to be happy and they want to be compassionate, and that's why it gives you a better feeling when you're unified with people than when you're against them. And this is how Mother Nature made us. That's why you get the oxytocin chemicals in your brain, you know, when you're connecting with somebody. And it's because we're supposed to feel each other's pain, and we're supposed to have empathy. So that's what I don't understand with maggots too. Like, aren't you tired of the outrage? You know, aren't you tired of the hate? It's just so disgusting, and especially when they go after kids who are trans, and they're like, oh, we don't want them to play on a team. I don't want my... And I saw some fucking maggot lady, and she was on some news program, like, oh, what am I going to tell my kids that they have to play on a team with this trans person? Yeah, well, like, maybe you tell your kids that people are different, and we accept everyone all the same, and we play a fucking game with them. I mean, it's like, isn't it about teamwork? And, you know, that's why kids, they might not be going into the majors, right?
1: Aren't these the same excuses they used to use to keep races segregated?
0: Yes,
1: aren't these the exact same, oh, well, my kids won't understand. Okay.
0: That's right.
1: Cool story.
0: That's right.
1: Cool story. You know what? Your kids would understand, because kids don't.
0: That's right.
1: No one is inherently racist or sexist or transphobic or homophobic. Right. No kid is naturally any of those things.
0: Nope.
1: They're just curious. Kids are just curious. They might ask somebody a question that's maybe a bit unorthodox, because they don't know any better, and they're just curious, but it's coming from a place of innocence. And you have the option to just kind of answer them, and then they learn something. And then, like kids do understand. Whatever says, oh, well, my kid wouldn't understand. No, your kid would.
0: I mean,
1: obviously, you have to explain it in a manner that they wouldn't, that they'll be able to comprehend. Like, you're not going to, if you're trying to explain, you know, transgenderism to a young person, you're not going to start, you know, spouting you know, different, you're not going to be spouting like the hormonal science things, but you're going to explain, you know, people are different and there's different types of people out mm-hmm. there, and we love and accept everybody for that's who they it. Are. And that's it. You know?
0: And then you keep it moving, right? Like,
1: then you keep moving.
0: Yeah. The kids get their cues from you. They will, no big deal. Okay, no big deal. And they move on. That's why young people now, that's why they moved on to the trans people, because nobody really cares about gay people anymore. It's not a big deal. But I grew up in a world where it was a big deal. There was no gay straight alliances in school or anything, or on TV. I remember there was like the big, LA Law. It was called, they had a kiss, a lesbian kiss. And it wasn't even a kiss. It looked like, you know, I was greeting my mother or something, you know? So, like, that's the kind of kiss they had on the show, and it was a big, big...
1: That was a big deal.
0: Yeah, it was, such a big deal. And it was all over the, you know, the news and all kinds of, you know, what am I going to tell my children? And this is blah, blah, blah. And then it was just like, the kiss was like, you know... That was it. And it didn't even matter, whatever. It's just how we have evolved in that sense, because people stopped being in the, you know, they stopped remaining in the closet. People came out, and then you realize, oh, wow, nobody cares. You know, anyway, whatever.
1: It's interesting because the whole bullshit narrative fell apart because it just became so clear to people that this community was no threat to them.
0: Mm-hmm,
1: and it just became clear, yes. like I'm not gonna quote become gay if I'm around a gay person.
0: Being
1: gay is something you're born with, and so people, you know, that were slower to come around to that eventually did. This time with the transgender community, they have an easier fear tool that they're trying to get your kids to do this. They're trying They're trying to get your kids to be dominate a sport by switching gender and all this nonsense. Mm-hmm. Which, by the way, there's no. That's literally not how it works. No. That's not what happens. But there, it's easier for them to build fear this time, and you kind of worry like, is society still going to evolve the right way?
0: Yeah.
1: Or is it going to get a lot worse before it gets better? And unfortunately, I wouldn't bet on it getting better quicker.
0: Well, that's
1: I hope I'm wrong.
0: Yeah.
1: I mean, most of the stuff I say, I'm like, I hope I'm wrong, but we're certainly not going in the right direction.
0: Right.
1: We're not going in the right direction culturally. We're not going in the right direction economically.
0: Nope.
1: Like, we're going in the wrong direction.
0: Right.
1: In every single way right now, in a very accelerated manner that honestly even overcame the Bush administration, which I never thought I'd live to see. I kind of thought that once Bush got out, I was like, well, that'll be the worst president of my lifetime, or we're not going to have a country anymore. Trump too beat him.
0: That's right.
1: I would still argue that Bush overall was worse than Trump 1, largely because Trump 1 was kind of stunted by a pandemic, but I do think that Trump 2 has beat Bush.
0: Trump won. He left office with a million corpses in his wake. No, that's the other thing. Like, no other president killed as many Americans as that thing. And
1: well,
0: I don't
1: that's
0: know how,
1: true. I mean,
0: how people voted for that. Right? It's right.
1: Well, they had, you know, we have what did Gore Vidal say? The United States of Amnesia. He had four more years to regroup and become more sinister and revamp the propaganda.
0: Yep.
1: I mean, there's part of me. Look, I was. I know some people in your audience will not like this, but there's part of me that almost wonders, would we have been better off had he just won again in 2020?
0: Who knows?
1: I mean, when you think about it, because it's like, he would not have had a chance to regroup and surround himself by even more able.
0: Yeah, right. I can see your point, though. Yeah.
1: He still would have had 2 years, at least 2 years of pandemic time So, like, his, the entire, because, I mean, think about the first 2 years of Biden, even. Like, he did basically nothing because the pandemic was still happening, and that was just front and center. So it's like basic appointments in the Biden administration took, like, 3 years in counting because of, like, pandemic and stuff like that. So, you know, the... You can't help but wonder, like, what if we could have gotten him all over? I mean, could have, would have, should have, because who knows? He could have, he also could have, like, mishandled things so badly that the entire country would have imploded. So, you know, it's kind of a pointless thing to think about, really. Like, I'm alive. But sometimes you wonder, like, what if we just would have gotten him completely over?
0: Got him out of our system?
1: Gotten it all out of the system. And then in 2024 had, like, you know, but well, you know, whatever. Yeah. It's almost like, everything that could have gone wrong.
0: Oh yeah, it's
1: from
0: worse
1: 2016
0: now.
1: Until now, it's
0: worse
1: because now.
0: They have a see. Yes, you might be right. If he had just won and kept going, because he did have some guardrails still at the time. Now he has complete lickspittles, the complete supplication of the Republican Party there. And not that they weren't supplicants in the first one, but now it's worse. All of his inner circle, all of his cabinet are worse. And they have the project, I was going to say Project for a New American Century. No, Project 2025.
1: And, you would have been right. It is the same thing. I mean, Project 2025 is just in its section of New American Century. Yeah. I mean, that's why it's like, you know, This stuff has been going on for a very, very long time. Yeah. And when you read Project 2025, all the stuff we're seeing is in it. And at the end of the day, it's just theocratic fascism, which is what they want.
0: It's always
1: and
0: been
1: so,
0: there.
1: So, yeah, I mean, New American Century and Project 2025 are they're peas and carrots. Mm. You know, I mean it's just the volume two. Really.
0: It's so true.
1: And, yeah, I mean, it's pretty wild. And when you look at everything that happened, you know, people wanted a real populist term with Bernie. When that was denied to them, they went for a fake populist one with Trump.
0: That's right.
1: Trump showed his entire ass for 4 years. So people took a chance on Biden. You know, Biden, you know, I think it was a pretty lousy presidency overall. There were a couple things that I liked that happened, the appointment of Lina Khan and what have you. But, you know, 4 years of that and people were willing to take a gamble on this Trump guy again. I think that Joe Biden really, really screwed the country big time because had he kept his promise and not run for a second term,
0: just been
1: he
0: the
1: promised he wasn't going to.
0: Mm-hmm.
1: That's he said he wasn't going to. He did it.
0: You're
1: it was
0: right.
1: clear he couldn't do it.
0: Yeah.
1: And so they didn't have an actual primary. They just kind of like threw Kamala Harris in there. I'm no fan of Kamala Harris. I don't like her at all, but I think she was put in a situation that was just largely unwinnable. You know, because she was basically just told you have to operate in these parameters. You don't have time to like put together a real campaign. You just have to do things this way and hopefully you beat this guy who had 4 years to regroup.
0: Right.
1: And the American people did not want to hear I'm just going to keep doing more of the same, which was all she offered. So they took a chance on this other thing again.
0: Yeah.
1: And that brings us up to present. So it's just like, I really think like, it's like everything that could have gone wrong from 2016 till now did. There's not one thing.
0: You're right.
1: At least not on a large scale. I mean, you can point to some micro things that have been okay, but like on a large scale, it's just like everything that could have gone wrong didn't.
0: In
1: an alternate universe, I feel like we're coming out of 8 years of a Bernie Sanders presidency, we're like just in a completely different world.
0: Which, by the way,
1: wouldn't be a perfect world. Bernie Sanders would not have been able to do everything he wanted to do, but we would have gotten some things, and it would have made this country a completely different place. I think basically a Bernie Sanders presidency would have been the parachute to jump out of the crashing plane that is the American Empire. And unfortunately, we fired a bunch of bullet holes in all the parachutes, and now we're still on said crashing plane.
0: Well, that's true. I mean, I always said that Bernie would have won. Of course, I don't want to like relitigate that, but that's you're 100% right, because that was a change election. And when you look at Trump when he was campaigning during that election, he was basically Bernie with racism. He would say everybody was going to get health care. We're all going to, I mean, they always run as progressives, Republicans. Yeah. And then they, of course, they're not going to deliver on anything. They run as racists who are going to, and even Hitler did the same thing. That's why, like, I get
1: they these, all did.
0: Yes.
1: That's
0: they all
1: why, again,
0: talk,
1: like, fascism yeah. is still the yes. main, like, that's the main theme here.
0: Mm-hmm.
1: They all did that. They all, you know, like, yep. like, the party was literally called the National Socialist.
0: Yep.
1: Why?
0: And it was nothing
1: socialist. They were
0: socialist
1: not national.
0: Yep.
1: They were not socialist. But that's the right. working class was desperate. So they use this fake branding to appeal to working class people yep. when really they had an international fascist agenda.
0: That's
1: Mussolini
0: it.
1: Did the same freaking thing.
0: Yep.
1: That guy started out at a socialist newspaper. Hmm. And then he threw
0: that's
1: the
0: right.
1: working
0: yeah.
1: class under the bus as soon as he got elected. And that was not his agenda at all. So, yeah, like, people really need to realize that right-wing populism is an oxymoron.
0: Hmm.
1: It doesn't exist.
0: You're right.
1: It's not real. You need to learn the real history behind this stuff, which, guess what? There's a really good book about it by Thomas Frank called The People Know. You can learn, like, what populism actually is. It is the furthest thing from a right-wing idea you can ever get. But people just fell for it twice.
0: Yeah.
1: In the
0: well,
1: United
0: they always
1: States.
0: Do.
1: And it was...
0: Yeah. Yeah. Because they're not... We're not educating people, just like we were talking about. You know, people don't know the true history of the United States, much less the world. Clearly, Trump doesn't. They had to give him a crash course in the 20th century history. He didn't know anything. That's why they were saying, what's his name? Called him a moron, said he's a fucking moron. His first Secretary of State, Tillerson. And because he's
1: well,
0: just completely ignorant.
1: There's gonna be,
0: mm-hmm.
1: Do you think there's going to be some checks and balances for the midterms? I mean, we talked
0: well,
1: about off mic. That's Supreme Court news.
0: Okay, yes. We are at the, pretty much at the end of the show, but we can go longer. And I had a whole list of things. We
1: yet.
0: Haven't really, no, but we. That's why you need to come back, and we'll do this regularly. I'm putting you on the spot here, so
1: yeah, you know
0: please
1: how to reach
0: come
1: me.
0: Back. Yes,
1: you have my number.
0: Yes. So yes, so we're talking. So what are your expectations of the midterms? Let's say?
1: I think there's going to be, and you know, I understand that I am more disparaging towards
0: mm-hmm.
1: the Democratic Party than a lot of people. I understand that.
0: Mm-hmm.
1: I kind of
0: mm-hmm.
1: accept that. That being said, of course, I want anything that will take power away from this fascist lunatic. I think there's going to be a ton of voting suppression efforts.
0: Yes.
1: I think there's going to be purges like we've never seen before. I think he's going to use ICE, he being Trump, is going
0: yeah.
1: to use ICE to really intimidate people, to try to get people to stay home.
0: Right.
1: I still hope that the Democrats take control of both the House and the Senate.
0: Mm.
1: If they do, I don't have very high expectations. I think the best we can hope for is that they are going to use stalled tactics to really put this guy on blast the way they've done with Trump in the past. You know, we could see another theatrical impeachment process or something like that. I'll take that
0: yeah.
1: over letting this administration do harm.
0: Yeah.
1: So, you know, again, that's what my expectations are. I don't expect more than that, especially since you're going to have a very divided government anyway.
0: Yeah.
1: So even if the Democrats wanted to do some good for people, and I know that some of them do, elected Democrats, I mean, amidst the voters, most people do, but amidst the people holding office, some of them would like to see some good policies, but not much is going to get through, even if you have a slight majority. So the best we can hope for is that they just throw every wrench, you know, metaphorical wrench at this guy to kind of neuter him and make him a lame duck until it's over.
0: Right.
1: So that's what I'm
0: hoping
1: for. Will that happen? It's tough to say because we're not going to, I mean, we never get an honest election. Let's be honest.
0: Mm-mm.
1: When it comes to election integrity, we do not do well in this country.
0: Nope.
1: But it's going to be worse than usual, significantly. That's
0: what
1: I think is inevitably going to happen. I think come 2028, I think that's come 2028, he's going to try, if he's still
0: still alive.
1: I mean,
0: alive.
1: And then you have the other factor where it's like, yeah, I don't know how much longer he's going to be alive.
0: Yeah, he don't look too good.
1: I mean, yeah. I mean, he is dying. I
0: yeah,
1: think
0: he's got cankles and he's friggin'
1: I
0: know,
1: think he's
0: droopy face.
1: Himself.
0: Yeah, oh,
1: I
0: definitely.
1: Mean, yeah,
0: he's shitting himself.
1: I think the Diaper Don stuff is legitimate.
0: It's true.
1: I think he's shitting himself. They can't even hide the repulsion towards the odors and stuff. So
0: right.
1: Like, I think that's... Like, why else would J.D. Vance make a face like that? It's like, yeah, he's shitting himself.
0: No, he's definitely...
1: So...
0: And there was another picture where he had some kind of, like, catheter on, and you could see it through his pants, and it wasn't AI. It was at one of these wrestling matches. His pants were, like, clinging to him, and you could see that he had some apparatus hanging down his leg.
1: It's so wild that this is their... Like, this is our reality. This is, like, really what's happening. I mean, when you look at what, you know, like, at White House events, you just have these UFC matches.
0: Oh, it's so gross.
1: Like, just the most drudgery, anti-intellectual slop.
0: Right.
1: That is leading our
0: Michelle
1: culture.
0: Obama,
1: and
0: right? Yeah.
1: It's so incredible. And it's so mind-numbing. And even in... our journalistic space. I mean, it's like there was like almost a fist fight between Jim Acosta and Michael Tracy. I can't stand. I don't know Jim Acosta. I can't stand Michael Tracy, and I will name check that anytime. I don't care. That guy's despicable. But Jim Acosta, I don't know. I don't really follow his work either, so I can't speak to any of that. But just the fact that like looking at it, just big picture, that these are like. Professionals in a leading field and at a correspondence event they're talking about fist fighting each other. Like, it's just...
0: They did? Like, I didn't see that. That's why I'm looking it up. Yeah.
1: Oh, it's all there. Look it up. It's all,
0: when
1: it's
0: did
1: a
0: it
1: bunch
0: happen?
1: Of
0: did it just...
1: Whenever
0: ha- oh, late
1: White House,
0: April.
1: Which, by the way, they don't allow comedians. I wrote a Substack piece about the whole rhetorical event. If you... Which, by the way, I will shamelessly mention. Please follow me on Substack.
0: Yes.
1: My Substack is a newer... endeavor. I've had a Substack for a long time, but I didn't use it for years.
0: Mm-hmm.
1: So I'm finally using it, and I'm publishing at least... My goal is at least 3 times a week. At least
0: well,
1: 3 times a week.
0: I'm going to put everything
1: you
0: in
1: get
0: the...
1: My,
0: I
1: you get my podcast on Tuesday. I do a live stream with Nolan Higdon on Wednesdays, and then I publish at least 1 written post a week. So my goal is 3 to 5 times a week I publish. So please do follow my Substack, Ron Flacone. But yeah, I mean, it's just, I think we really need to call out this cultural rot for what it is. This is not business as usual. This is not just the horse race. This is a true systemic cultural rot that we need to try to get away from the best that we can.
0: Well, look at what they did to the 250th anniversary. That was a real just... shit show too. They don't know how to put on a show because they are confused about America. They do really hate America. You know how great that 250th anniversary would have been if we had somebody who actually loves and understands America? Wouldn't have been this like milquetoast bullshit with fucking baptism tent. That's what they had.
1: Yeah,
0: hot dogs and a baptism tent.
1: I mean, like, you kind of wonder who that person would even be, because it's just like, I mean, look, I always say this, I love America, I love the United States, the place, I hate the United States, the empire, and those are two completely different things, and, you know, like I love the American people, I love what we have been able to build despite all of this, but, you know, I still recognize that, yeah, this is a country built on genocide and slavery, and a plutocracy, and it's really no surprise.
0: Right.
1: You know, that the experiment has just become full-on fascist. And I think we got to recognize that. We got to recognize that, yeah, in the scope of the world, we are the modern-day empire. We will fall like every other empire, and we need to.
0: That
1: needs to happen in the world. It'll be a good thing. But it's a matter of, well, what do we do? What's going to rise from the ashes?
0: Well, that's why. We have to do...
1: What rises from the ashes could be something really good, or it could be something even worse.
0: Well, it's sort of like what happened in the early part of the 20th century when fascism was... Because of the Great Depression and, you know, the rise of the Nazis, it took them years to get into power. Of course, they lost seats in the Reichstag. Of course, they tried the coup... And then they went, this is, you know, very parallel to what Trump and the maggots did, where they try to overthrow, and then, they, you know, they got to do it legally with the veneer of legal legitimacy. And in the Great Depression that affected the world, we, thankfully, had FDR rise from those ashes.
1: Yeah.
0: And we could have had went to a totally different direction. So... and then in Nazi Germany, they had Hitler. So, yeah, this is what happens. And when the stock market crashed, the Nazis were celebrating because they knew this was their moment. Because when the people are economically vibrant, upwardly mobile, they don't have time for that bullshit. You can't get in. You don't, it, like, people reject that kind of bullshit. You know, everybody's happy or whatever. They have a job. Yeah. They're going about their business, but fascism always attracts the losers too, and they because it gives them somebody to blame. You know, it's not you, it's them, it's somebody else that's oppressing you or keeping you down. So yeah, they're just they're horrible, and so it's we're at a crossroads, I believe, and I know that the Democrats.
1: We are.
0: Yeah, the whole thing is that. You know, money, I believe money in politics is the root of all this evil. If we didn't have money in politics, we would never have Trump at all. He would find another grift. And, I mean, look at him now. Look at them all. I mean, we have so many things to talk about, but we'll get together again.
1: We'd have a much softer, the bite would be softer.
0: Because, yes.
1: Yeah. I mean, the bite would be much softer. Like, we'd still have all the same stuff, but we'd have a much tamer in comparison version of it. And we'd also have, I think really at the end of the day, it's going to be general strike or bust.
0: Hmm.
1: And, you know, that's why I'm such a proponent for things like universal healthcare.
0: Oh, yeah.
1: And for all
0: of this,
1: which I know are never going to come to fruition anytime soon, but like,
0: you never know.
1: All of
0: you
1: these
0: never
1: things.
0: Know.
1: Well,
0: more people are talking about it. This is why I hope, you know, I'm older than you, but I hope before I die, that we have universal health care. Because that's the other thing. That's why FDR made Social Security belong to everyone. Because, as he said, no damn politician can scrap it. And that's why they can fuck with us. That's why 10 million less Americans now have no health care because of Trump. They can add their poison pills into it. They can whittle away at whatever protections Obamacare gives, just a little bit at a time. They can eat away at it because it doesn't belong to everybody. But there's also a psychological effect of programs that leave no one behind. And this is why the Republicans are always like saying, oh, we got to means test Social Security. I don't need Social Security. I'm rich. Because they want to turn it into a welfare program that they can disparage and then ultimately destroy. But there's a whole psychological thing about, and that's why they hate the post office too, because the post office connects every community in the country. And of course, it's the largest union workforce. But it also creates a community spirit that the Republicans just fucking hate. And so, you know, because we're all in, it gives you the collective, you know, oh, we're in this together, fuck that, you know. And that's why, you know, they want everything to be privatized, like, for the post office in particular. The post office, there's a wagon, not a wagon train, it's a mule train that goes to the bottom of the Grand Canyon, and it's a postal mule train, and they deliver to this tribe that lives in the bottom of the Grand Canyon. Of course, UPS and FedEx don't go down there because it's not profitable. So they give their packages to, if any packages have to go down to this community, they give it to the postal service, and they take it the rest of the way. But that's why they're trying to destroy things that belong to everyone. And this is part of what I believe why we don't have universal health care, because of the racist history of the United States. We would have already had universal health care in some, I believe, in some form, if not, because they're always like, you know, oh, everybody else is taking advantage. It really is about dividing people. I mean, the whole country. I mean, shit, man, we got, like...
1: Well, I think it's also they have a for-profit system in
0: yes,
1: place.
0: The for...
1: Make a couple people rich, and, yeah.
0: Yes, that's the
1: We'll have to unpack this all next time.
0: Yes, because, I mean, the for-profit, we're the only country on Earth that has a for-profit healthcare model. Your money or your life. That's why it's not a true market. It's bullshit. When the Republicans are like, we have the greatest healthcare in the world. No, we have the greatest anything in the world if you're rich. But we don't have the greatest healthcare. We have the measurably worst healthcare
1: in the industrialized world.
0: You see?
1: By far.
0: Right. Yeah. And that's a fact. But you never hear that on corporate media, do you? You never hear that.
1: No.
0: That we have the worst.
1: No, they twist it.
0: Yes.
1: Yeah.
0: Exactly.
1: Yeah.
0: Anyway. Oh, yep. Well, this was a great conversation. I could have gone on, I don't know about you, but hours and hours. Could have been a marathon, really. But
1: we'll have to be back.
0: Yes. Yeah. We'll definitely be back.
1: We'll see what happens in the midterms.
0: Yes. Well, hopefully we'll get together before then. And
1: yeah, so, we still got a while. So yeah.
0: Yeah. And. So tell you told everybody about your Substack. Do you have any other things you want to?
1: Honestly, like Substack's a great place to follow me. Mm-hmm. I have a movie out called Left at Wall. You can watch it on almost all the platforms. It is on Apple TV. It is on Amazon. It is on Google Play. It is on YouTube. You can watch it YouTube with ads now.
0: Oh,
1: you can also
0: rent
1: it if you don't want ads. You can rent it or you
0: Get
1: can buy it.
0: Hell.
1: But you can also just watch it free with ads on YouTube. You can watch
0: Wonderful.
1: It for free on Tubi as well. I recommend watching it for free. I mean, there's so much content. Just watch it for free. Just sit through the ads, whatever.
0: Amazing.
1: But Tubi, it's free there. YouTube, free with ads. Or if you want to rent or buy it, you can do that. You can even buy it on DVD. And you can find that all at my website, romplicone.com. Or if you're just on one of those platforms, just type in Left at Wall. It will come up. So I got that going on.
0: That's awesome.
1: I'm working on tour dates for 2027 and for some encore Anti-Fascist Pasta Night shows. I'm going to be touring Anti-Fascist Pasta Night through 2027. So I'm working on those dates now. But, you know, I'm still kind of getting back in the fringe. So I will have some show news soon. So, romflacone.com. I'm Ron Flacone on Instagram and all the other platforms. And, Ron, my Substack is great to follow for everything because I keep track of everything there.
0: Right.
1: So.
0: Yeah, me too.
1: So, yeah. Mm-hmm. Thanks for having me, Tara.
0: All right. Thank you, my friend. I hope we can do it again. And maybe
1: Absolutely.
0: I'll go on your show one of these days if you have a show.
1: Yes. I got to have you. Yeah, I haven't interviewed you.
0: Look at me.
1: Yet, so.
0: Look at me putting myself on your show without...
1: Well, the interviews are one and done, so it's like I really got to have you on. It's 1,000 different guests, so I got to get you on.
0: All right, guys. We'll be back on Thursday. Thank you for hanging out. We will win. We're on the right side of history, decency, dignity, democracy, humanity. We stick together. We win. Thank you, Ron Placone, for hanging out and for your
1: Thanks
0: generosity
1: for having me.
0: Of time, for going a little overtime. And remember, we stick together. We win. I already say that. Thank you, Charlie, from APS Radio and APS Radio News. Download the little app. Listen to classic rock and oldies all day long. Thank you, patrons.
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2: All right, you guys, introducing John Dudlicek, and he is a civil engineer from Indiana and a friend of the show, and wrote me concerned about some things going on in the country that he thinks that people should know about. And it's something that's been on my mind, although I concede not exactly the focus of my attention, but it is a crucial issue. And that is the state of America's infrastructure and on the most basic kind of levels. So welcome to the show, John. How are you doing?
11: I'm good, Scott. Thanks for listening to me here.
2: Sure.
11: Yeah. So let me
2: tell you, it's in my book that in the most recent book, Provoked, I'm kind of waxing philosophical at the end about what the hell are we doing here? And one of the things that had really, or there are a couple of things I cite there that really got my attention. One was the hurricane that hit North Carolina. Of all things, a hurricane comes up from the Gulf and then parks itself over the Appalachian Mountains and just floods these people to death in their valleys there. And then the Biden government was like, y'all voted for Trump. F you, dude. And just did not care about them at all. And this was in the run-up to the election when they're supposed to be pandering to everyone. And they're just like, no, we hate you, dude. Go die. It was amazing. And then at the same time, too, Biden had announced right around then that, guess what? I have an idea. We're going to launch a huge investment infrastructure program in order to try to get rid of the last of the lead drinking water pipes in America, which are still there. And it was like hundreds of millions of dollars or something, maybe more than that. I forget. There's some incredible number. And then, so it just kind of hit me that like, wow, people are still drinking out of lead pipes in America. And of course that means like in the poorest, least educated places still, right? And so those are the people who are going to stay the poorest and least educated with brains full of lead poisoning, and stay in jail for that matter. And so it just occurred to me that like, God, geez, you know, if only we could go in back in time. And I mean, obviously Bush Senior and Bill Clinton and whatever too, if you want, but like, especially if we could just go back in time and just not have a president in the 21st century, instead of doing what George Bush and Barack Obama and Donald Trump and Joe Biden wanted. If we had just, the American people had just been left to their own devices to somehow, you know, work on our own country here. And as Dr. Paul said, we want to change the world. How about we do the best we can for our own society and serve as an example? And just seems like the opportunity costs and just everything that has been wasted in terms of, you know, obviously life and wealth and priorities in this country, where, you know, people are desperate, people are screaming. And now you wrote this giant kind of report to me about how, nah, because we don't know the half of it, because what's about to happen is everything crucial in a lot of towns is about to break. And when you say crucial, you mean water and sewage mains and dams holding back lakes, for example. I know there were three at least semi-major dam failures in 2024. That's another thing got mentioned in the book there. Like, how can we have it where we're fighting a war for Dnipropetrovsk and we have dams failing over American towns? It's just our priorities are so screwed up. So anyway, tell us the bad news. How bad is it really? Because I know that you're really concerned.
11: Yeah, I am really concerned. And you know, I got to get to that part and provoke. That's a really thick book, Scott. That's a lot to read.
2: I didn't figure out what to leave out of there.
11: Right. Go ahead. And I wouldn't, you know, it's funny you call that a large report. That's that what I sent you, and you asked, you know, what do you, tell me about what you're saying a little bit. And I just dictated that really quick because I talk about it every day. And, you know, right away you go to wars and all that. And dude, I don't, you know, when it comes to war and look, I listen to you. I got nothing to say about that. But what I do have to say about is, this municipal infrastructure, most specifically, like in the suburbs of America, you know, that, and specifically our drinking water and our sanitary sewers, like you mentioned, but, you know, just to, I mean, like, who am I to listen to? You know, what do I know? Well, I've been installing and maintaining these systems for over 30 years now in Northwest Indiana and the greater Chicago area. And that's the region I'm talking about, like not just Chicago, but every major city right outside of the major city, that big boom that happened post-World War II up and through the mid-80s, you know, just like the baby boomers boomed, everything boomed, all kinds of institutions, including, this safe neighborhoods and all that we wanted to have after, you know, World War II, the worst disaster ever happened to humans. 60 million people died. We wanted to have safe streets, you know, and safe communities. And we built these beautiful communities. Fine. Feel however you want about the growth of the American empire but that period it happened and it did. We put a bunch of water main and sanitary sewers and whatnot in the ground. It's terrific. But it's long outlived its life. And I mean, these systems, I'm an engineer, you know, like there's designed to live a certain amount of time. We're way past that. I mean, the stuff that was installed in the 40s, 50s, 60s, 70s, that stuff, majority of it's still in the ground in those suburbs, like where, you know, I said I'm Northwest Indiana, Lake Porter, LaPorte County, that region there, that all of the smaller towns there, which we're talking about a lot of people, still on drinking water. Majority of it's still in the ground in those suburbs, like where, you know, I said I'm Northwest Indiana, Lake Porter, LaPorte County, that region there, that all of the smaller towns there, which we're talking about.

0: old. They've got little repairs, you know, stents in their veins. It's the same thing. It's little repair clamps all over these systems. I've got crew, you know, I run 14, 15 crews and they're out there, repairing these things all the time. I mean, I mean, the local city, Valparaiso, Indiana, they had over 100 water main breaks last year. My own town, you know, every 2-3 days there's a break. And it's not just that that's been going on for a while, water main breaks, but what we're finding out, and you don't have to listen to me, listen to American Society of Civil Engineers. They got reports on this, all everything, but it's that the water main is thinning out. There's only so much time before there's no repairing it. There's no putting clamps on it. The system breaks just and dies, just like a human at some point dies. Those of us that do this, I mean, I've talked to many of my colleagues. I'm trying to find, you know, what I'm seeing here is what you're seeing. And we're all seeing the same thing, that I don't know how many years left. I don't want to turn into, you know, doom and gloom saying, you know, in 3 weeks, we're going to have a disaster in our water main system. But it's a slow progress that's happening right now. I mean, I do not know, and neither do any of my colleagues know of water mains in any substantial volume quantity that last longer than 80 years, 90 years. Anything over 100, there's some wooden water mains and whatnot, some old cast iron that's really thick. But all that ductile iron stuff we put in during the 60s, 70s, and 80s, that shit is dying. Right now, it's happening. And I mean, there's communities like Gary, Indiana, that's close to me, that there's sections that just aren't repairable. Dixmoor, Illinois, we were on an Army Corps project. We had to replace their parts of their system. There was sections that buildings literally burnt down because they didn't have water. You know, and so the picture is we have a homogeneous aged infrastructure system in America. And I'm specifically most knowledgeable about the water mains. But like you said, the dams, sanitary sewer, pump stations, all that kind of stuff is all about the same age. And most of those things live about the same amount of time and they're all dying at once.
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2: Well, here's the problem too. The government, which is, you know, monopoly responsible for a lot of this stuff, whatever libertarians, you know, however we might like it to be. I know people listening to this are like, privatize everything. Well, sure, but like whatever. In the world that we live in, where the political government is responsible for all this stuff, they're broke. And they can't tax us anymore, or it's out with the pitchforks and the torches, but then they can't borrow anymore because they got to bail out Japan so that they hopefully have enough to bail out themselves. And then, right, they can only print so much money when we already have this massive price inflation and people are just moving towards socialism and worse.
0: Actually, you hit something there that bugs me a lot. So, because I get a lot of the purists, the libertarian purists, that, you know, that shouldn't be owned by government anyway. So good, let it die. Well, here's the thing, you know, if you're
2: I don't think anybody ever says that, but they just say like, a magic wish, let some company take it over or whatever. Right. But that's not really on the table, right? What we're talking about is, are we letting the main break or not? And of course, you run a private company that works on contracts. doing

0: all these repairs, obviously it's, you know, it's a question of like sovereignty over it. And they're just not about to privatize every roadway and every right of way to where, you know what I mean? Like fully private. No. It's going to be a matter of contracting. In other words, look, it's just the same as when we argue about whether we should have bases in the Persian Gulf or not. We're talking about all other things being equal. Not every conversation is a philosophy about, you know, how anarcho-capitalism could provide rational defense or whatever. We're not talking about that. We're talking about the dams and the water mains and the things that are owned by the regime now, and they're the ones responsible. They won't let anybody else take responsibility for these things, and yet they are now completely bankrupt. $40 trillion a year, and you know, I'm not an expert on the bond yields and this and that, but it means that the interest on the debt is out of control. We're at a crisis point, right when you're saying we need to divert real wealth into restoring this most basic infrastructure that we all rely on.
1: Correct. And yes, all of that is spot on. And as soon as we start talking about bond markets and, you know, and understanding national debt and everything, that gets real hard for like the guys that work for me and the guys I see out in the job sites to like understand, you know, yeah, I read Ed Griffin's book and I understand fractional reserve banking and I, you know, I understand central banks and all that kind of stuff. But man, that's, I'm a weirdo that obsesses about this stuff and, you know, joins Scott Horton's
0: passion. Anybody, and I know this from experience, anyone on the construction site, if you tell them what the national debt is and you say, what that means is essentially we can't go any further, they will say, well, that sounds right. You know, 40 trillion. I'm not exactly sure how much that is, but I think that's like a stack of $100 bills to Jupiter and back or something. And so like, okay, you're making sense. If you're telling me at some point they blew it for all of us, you know?
1: Right. But those guys definitely can, comprehend what we're, you know, that yeah, we're in deep shit. Like, I can't afford a house. I'm working freaking 50 hours a week and a union wage, and which is a good wage, and I can barely freaking feed my wife and kids. They understand that. Do they understand that that's tied to this national debt that, you know, debasing our money and everything? I don't know if they quite grasp all that, but they absolutely grasp the idea that our infrastructure's failing. I can't feed my kids. We're more worried about wars overseas or paying baby boomers some social security that's not going to be there for me. And like, America's leaving us workers like laying behind in the dust here. And, you know, and as you know, all my grandparents are out, you know, on their vacation cottage homes because they're, you know, in their 80s and they did a good job of, you know, securing their 401k or whatever. They just don't, you know, trying to make ends meet, you know? And so that whole story is tied in here. And I don't know, I guess one of the things that, you know, being part of, you know, paying attention to the liberty movement and everything, I think we get a point here where we've got a pretty big voice, or you got a pretty big voice, you know, and talking about Thomas Massie running for president or whoever, whatever the liberty movement's going to be behind. I guess I'm trying to say to the movement, like, this subject needs to be on the table because there's only so many people are going to listen to all the shit about, you know, the debasing the currency and, you know, and all the crazy shit that you and I are types talk about. But they understand that, you know, we've got a failing infrastructure and we're constantly out there fighting it. And I know it's normally a boring topic. That's something that drives me nuts too, is people say, you know, yeah, but that's a boring topic. No one's going to be able to run on a platform of that and get elected. Okay. I don't know what to say, but, if they don't, we got a damn problem on our hand. I mean, it took us, 30 years to build this shit. It's going to take a lot longer to replace it. I mean, here's the thing. When it was built, there was nothing there. You could build, you know, you could open trench. You could, you didn't have to worry about all this the fiber optics and gas mains and telephone lines and all this shit on top of the water and sewer. But now all that's there. It's a developed thing. It's like, this is a big ass problem in front of us. And talk to any civil construction dude, either an operator, a laborer, a company owner, and they're like, yeah, we got a problem. I don't know the clear pathway to fix this, and no one's freaking talking about it. And I guess maybe there's some space there in this movement, the Liberty Movement, to be talking about it more.
0: If you know, for somebody running for president or something, if the line is not that, like, here's my huge project to do something about it, at the very least, it could be pointing out what we're wasting money on instead.
1: Yes.
0: These are the most crucial needs of the American people. I mean, I would argue, you know, under federalism that the national government should have very little responsibility for this kind of thing, other than maybe some ports or whatever, but, you know, interstate river, you know, control or however they work all that stuff out. I don't know. But for the most part, this should all be state level projects. But the thing is, the American people are productive enough that we can't afford to do this. It's just our government diverts all of our money onto all of these other priorities, you know, determined by politics, not really by the wishes of the people.
1: Right. Or the burden on the backs of the states to from the federal government, and then we're not able to work fully effectively. We've got a lot of, you know, I guess I'd say BS out there that we got to wrestle with. On top of it, that all comes from the federal government. It doesn't come from, you know, we can deal with our states. We can deal with our locals.
0: Explain what you mean by that.
1: I mean the disadvantaged business enterprise thing. So that's a tax on the system that comes from the feds. I mean, Trump tried to erase it with an executive order, but that's an executive order. That's just going to come back. So that what that is for each project that we do, you know, a federal highway project, we got to have a certain percentage that's really unattainable of classified special interest companies. And that just, I mean, that's a tax on us. I mean, and ask any of the construction companies out there doing the work, the dudes that are these supposed disadvantaged business are just normal people. I mean, I don't know why they get this special class just because of whatever, whatever that is. But, you know, we got to subcontract 12% of our contracts to a disadvantaged business. That's a tax on the job. And it's not an actual benefit. There's other stuff like the EPA stuff, erosion control measures. It's like every job we walk on, the first thing we got to do is burn $5,000 or $10,000 worth of crap that has nothing to do with anything. It's an EPA regulation that is not real. And any talk to any civil construction guy, like, tell me about erosion control. Like, it's a bunch of BS. I mean, I did some back of the envelope calculations in the state of Indiana. It's somewhere in the neighborhood of $1 billion we spend per year on erosion control. And that's, I watched that whole thing happen. That was a government regulation that came through the EPA that was all about selling products. It was lobbyists trying to sell more silt fence, inlet protectors, all this crap. It was a corporate lobby group that put that. I watched it in my career happen. I'm on these construction sites. We don't have an erosion problem, especially in freaking Northwest Indiana. It's all flat as a pancake here. So it's like stuff like that, you know. OSHA's got a bunch of nonsense, you know, that I know that whole story, and OSHA didn't help anything. That is already being handled by private markets. So yeah, I don't know. That's the start of what happened.
0: Yeah, sure. Well, so man, you had some somewhat astounding numbers, but you know, kind of clarified too that, you know, don't jump to too bad of conclusions here, but tell us a little bit about the dams. Apparently you've been doing a bit of research into that.
1: Yeah. You know, we've got, I'm very familiar with the Rough River Lake Dam. That's what got my eye to it, because I got some property down or a place down there anyway. So our dam. So, you know, there's a reason why this America wasn't populated when we got here, and, you know, and they sailed the ocean blue. It wasn't just because we weren't over here. It's because it's a pretty wild landscape. You know, all the rivers that run through the middle of the U.S., you know, during rain events, they flood, they meander, and it goes, you know, 30 feet wide to several hundred feet wide to miles wide. And so the first thing we had to do to like inhabit this land and like make it a place that we could live is we had to control those flood systems. And we started building dams throughout the country. And we've got something like 16,000 dams in the U.S. There's 2,500 of them, though, 2,500 of them that have been identified by the Army Corps of Engineers as in serious need for disrepair. Serious need for repair. That they're, you know, they're at the level where they're unacceptable any longer. And so like the one I'm on in Rough River, there's a $900 million dam reconstruction project going on for that one. That's one of the 2,500 of them. You know, I'm a runner. I physically ran that dam and I saw water leaking through the dam. I mean, that's where we are with these things. We have, 2,500 of them in that. I wouldn't say they're in that condition exactly the same, but they're all in the condition that the Army Corps has deemed them need replacement, like more or less immediately. Without those, you know, and we talk about America first, like what's the first thing we can do to like inhabit and live in and have a civil society in America? It's like we have to control floods that they don't kill people. And now that we've built these gigantic things, which is great, I mean, dam failures are so unbelievably catastrophic, so immediately unbelievably catastrophic. I mean, if we'd start to have a series of those, that's hard to even fathom where we would go as a country. What happened here in the U.S. is something that was the first time the world ever saw it. Post-industrial revolution, post-war, no debt ceiling, let's build. And we built all these things, dams, water mains, all that stuff. And in such a rapid succession that the world has never saw before that. And all of it's living longer than we hoped. Great. And we're just happy for that. But the problem is, and I'm circling back, but it's all dying at once. And
0: well, you're talking about the Midwest, but what about the Northeast and Southern California and Texas and Florida and the South and whatever?
1: Yeah, Scott, I don't want to get out of my lane. I don't know, man. I work in Northwest Indiana and I know the Midwest. I mean, that's my bailiwick. And
0: Yeah, but you talk to people and stuff. Is this the kind of thing that you hear about is going around the whole country?
1: Absolutely. Yeah. There's a group, Build Wit. It's a podcast I was on, Dirt Talk. And through that group, there's contractors all across the country. And so, yes, my peers in California have got stories about, you know, their own same type of thing. So, you know, specifics of, you know, which communities are worse and all that, I don't know. And but I do know that it's systemic. It absolutely is. It, basically, anything that was built during that period, and most of it's still here. And it's not just the, in fact, New York. I mean, you look at New York outside, and you know, the older cities are in pretty good shape because that's a heterogeneous system. There's not like big blocks all age the same. But you get up to the suburbs of those, and I mentioned New York because that one's so big. There's so much of it there. You know, those are the areas that are concerned because there's too many, connected systems of miles and miles upon the same age. But it's happening everywhere.
0: Hey guys, it's fundraising time at the Libertarian Institute. We don't do this very often, but we gotta do it. It's our 10-year anniversary this month, September of 2026. It was right around this time, 2016, that myself, William Norman Grigg, and Sheldon Richmond founded the Libertarian Institute, and rest in peace, Will. 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
0: Man, all right. Well, hell, I'm not sure what else to ask you. Oh, I know. I was going to say about something you were saying earlier about, you know, the way that this was all done so long ago, where if I understand this right, I only know this from people talking about in Mexico. They put the water line down first and then they put the sewage line on top of that. And so whenever there's a leak, the sewage gets in the water and all that. But at Montezuma's Revenge, you know,
1: right.
0: But in America, at least they figured out that no, you put the sewage at the bottom and then the water above that. But then you got every kind of fiber optics and copper and whatever other things that I'm not thinking of that go above that. So to replace the sewage lines and the water lines in all these places becomes a much more complicated thing, because you got to basically dig around all that other stuff or dig it up and move it out of the way and then put it back. Or how's that work?
1: Right, right. And so what you're saying, it's like, man, this is why this topic gets like pushed aside. It's like I'm trying to explain a 30-year trade, like, to get it to every... And here's the thing, like, that we're not, yeah. So the guys and gals, companies that do this work aren't even at the table. Like, what drives everything related to what are we replacing, what gets funded, what gets money is whatever's the easiest pathway to the funding. It's not, about what's the most critical infrastructure, like what's the most critical situation, how critical is it, and having people like us at the table for those discussions. It's all in the politicians' hands who know nothing about, I mean, you're asking questions and you know a thing or two. I mean, it's so hard to explain to people that, like, that what you just said, like the water main on top of the sanitary, you know, yeah, that's a thing. I talk about the water mains dying so fat, so critically right now. But damn it, that sanitary sewer is fine. But if you replace the water main now, and you don't get the sanitary fixed, shit, we're just 20 years from now, we're going to have to be dealing with that, you know? And that getting a systemic picture of all that is not being done out there. The reason I guess I'm even brought it to you or started to talk about it in this context is because, you know, nobody in that Congress or White House or any of them know what the hell they're talking about on these topics at all.
0: In the Indiana Department of this and that, right? There's got people like yourself who are just like real professionals and experts and care about this kind of deal, no?
1: Yeah. So they're only bound by Fed's push on them. I mean, the Indiana Department of this and that, man, this is where I'm going to get in trouble. But,
0: well, don't get in trouble.
1: Yeah.
0: If they're going to regulate your ass, say something nice first.
1: Well, I mean, here is something nice. Indiana's doing pretty good in this regard, I think, in terms of the whole infrastructure thing. And I think individually states can, but there is, it's like, it's beyond, oh man, I don't even know how to articulate it. The systems that are in place now of these gigantic governments, even at the state level, is so blind to the truth of what's happening. And I don't know, we've gone on autopilot on a lot of these, Indiana Department of Transportation. It used to be that, yeah, dude, I can't do it. I can't do it, Scott. I can't.
0: Oh yeah. No, that's all right. Go ahead. Say something else.
1: Yeah, say something else. I can't, dude. You know why I can't? Like, I work in, you know, so my job is civil infrastructure that's paid by taxpayers' money. Our 95% of our work is public works. I work for public entities, and they are all honestly trying to do their best. But they, you know, Indiana Department of Transportation only has so much money themselves. This is, you know, this is a money problem that was pushed onto us by destroying our fucking currency. And so now we're in this situation where, yes, the Indiana Department of this and that, they can't afford what needs to be done. They've got like rigid federal rules that cannot be broken whatsoever. You know, you can't touch this, you can't touch that, this wetland, this and this wetland, that, or, and federal highway regulations, heavy burdens on the state DOTs, heavy burdens. And yeah, what is the federal government having to do with Department of Transportation? Those should be up to the states, you know, maybe some coordination stuff, but all of the funding is now filtered through the big government, and that's fucking up the... So what needs to happen is we need to liberate the states from the fed government. That's the problem. We got this huge burden. I struggle. The reason we get into these topics, I struggle is like, I don't know shit about money, okay? I hate money. I don't know how to finance projects real well. My thing is like, I know how to fix water main. I know how to build construction crews that know how to fix this stuff and do this stuff. And everybody around me that's actually boots on the ground in the trenches are saying, holy shit, dudes, this is, I mean, I don't know. It's happening now. Is it 10 years, 20 years? I don't know. It's like, we got this gigantic problem, and all these people that like claim to know what they're doing related to money and regulations and everything clearly don't know what the fuck they're doing, because we're in a situation here that is fucked up. And so, you know, and I'm trying, as running a construction company, I'm chief operating officer of a company in my region that does this work and has a strong reputation for doing quality work. And yeah, and in my region, people, you know, the towns, the cities, and even we're doing an emergency repair for NDOT right now on I-94. Yeah, even the state will call me and say, hey, how do we fix this? And like, it's kind of, there's something nice. I mean, like here, we have local stuff that's working pretty good. But when we zoom out and say, how are we going to replace our infrastructure? Well, shit, I don't know, because we fucked everything up so bad from the connection we have to this huge empire that did everything it did to create this situation where, $40 trillion in debt, and all we do is talk about money instead of talking about like what's, you know, about fixing infrastructure. And so I get stumbling on my words because of that. It's like, I don't know what to do about that huge empire that's shitting on us all the time. But I can tell you, down boots on the ground, we got a damn problem. And I'm absolutely positive of it. I mean, I could show you ridiculous pictures of all these, you know, disasters that happen when sewers and water mains fall apart, and they're happening every day in these communities. And again, not just in Northwest Indiana, it's every major state that had suburbs.
0: Yeah. Well, you know, I'd hate to say like organize as, you know, a business interest lobbying for more contracts or whatever, but, you know, creating something where the real point is just in the larger sense, fine, give the contract to somebody else. But the point is, raising the concern and making it a priority, you know, it seems like you're highly motivated to be the leader of a group of concerned professionals along these lines, you know?
1: The only way I know to do it is doing it by, you know, on a national sense, I don't know, dude. I'm going to leave that for you all guys to deal with.
0: No, I mean, in your state, but, you know.
1: But with our state and within your own community, like, you know, we've got this thing now, podcasting and a way to reach out to local communities. I mean, so, you know, we used to have radio. No one listens to the radio. Young kids, they listen to podcasts, right? I say young kids, you know, that 20, 30, 40-year-old are young to me. I'm 55 years old. They listen to podcasts, right? And so, yeah, you know, if there were, you know, if there's any construction guys listening out here or whatever, start a podcast, a local, you know, construction podcast about what's going on. Because, you know what, the guys that do civil works like me, and there's a ton of companies like this throughout the country. We know what's going on in the towns. We know which town boards are, you know, effective, and which towns have trouble with there's sewer and water in Maine. We ought to be focusing on this and that because we're out there working in the communities, in the streets, and get a program going a podcast program where we're having your local officials, you know, come in and talk to you and have those conversations. At least locally, you can actually have an impact. And then, you know, how we scale all that up into the bigger picture, I think, is just little decentralized versions of that.
0: Yeah. All right. Sounds good, man. Well, listen, I can't tell you how much I appreciate you coming on the show and talking about this stuff with us. I know it's crucial, and I know that it goes just completely under the radar most of the time. So
1: it does. It does. And, you know, I guess maybe one day we're forced to deal with it because of some bad shit happening. I don't want that. I don't know how to stop that fully other than doing what I'm doing.
0: Right. Yeah. All right. Well, thank you again, John. Really appreciate it.
1: Thank you, Scott.
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3: Media. From Feature Story News in New Delhi and Neha Punia. U.S. and Chinese officials discussed creating a communication channel for AI concerns ahead of a high-level meeting on Thursday in Washington between U.S. President Donald Trump and his Chinese counterpart Xi Jinping. The announcement follows recent warnings by AI industry leaders that humans could lose control of the technology without a slowdown in research.
4: U.S. Treasury Secretary Scott Bessent says the U.S. had proposed creating a notification mechanism to deal with AI incidents related to national security. It follows talks with Chinese Vice Premier He Lifeng in New York on Sunday. Chinese state media describes the talks as candid, in-depth, and constructive. U.S. Trade Representative Jameson Greer says the two sides had also formalized a board of trade that they had discussed when U.S. President Donald Trump met Chinese leader Xi Jinping in May in Beijing. The U.S. president is set to welcome Xi Jinping in the U.S. ahead of a summit that will include a state dinner for the Chinese leader. The visit marks the first meeting between the leaders on U.S. soil since 2017. Laura Westbrook, Hong Kong.
3: U.S. President Donald Trump now says a memorial arch in Washington will be turned into a military complex for drones and snipers, with the president unveiling those plans on Truth Social. The National Capital Planning Commission says the structure was only ever presented to it as a visitor attraction. Kate Fisher is in Washington.
5: Well, the National Capital Planning Commission have said that it was only ever put to them as a visitor destination with an observation deck. So this is clearly a huge change. And they say that despite many federal reviews so far of this arch, it has never been mentioned as being needed for national security. The administration is saying they don't believe they need congressional approval for this because they say Congress around 100 years ago approved a similar kind of arch in a similar location. But critics of this are saying that now that the use for this monument has changed, there needs to be further scrutiny of what this is, and they will be fighting it all the way. That's veterans groups as well as historical preservation groups.
3: Russia's ruling party is on track to win elections for the State Duma after drone strikes hit Moscow over the weekend. All 450 seats in the State Duma were contested in an election closely watched for what it could say about public support for the war in Ukraine. The vote came as Ukraine launched one of its largest drone attacks on Moscow yet. Dasha Chernyshova is in Moscow.
6: Moscow has been subject to more than 1,600 Ukrainian drones. We understand 450 of them, rather, have been intercepted on their approach towards Moscow. And that's despite layers of Russia's air defense system that has been beefed up. And officials are saying that the aim of these attacks was to disrupt the ongoing vote for the Russian parliament.
7: This is the Global News Podcast from the BBC World Service. I'm Pete Ross, and in the early early hours of Monday the 21st of September, these are our main stories. Germany's Chancellor Friedrich Merz has described the results of a state election as a disaster for his party, as the far-right AfD continues to make gains. US officials say 18 suspects in the assassination of the Haitian president, Jovenel Moïse, 5 years ago, have been flown from Haiti to Florida for trial. Also in this podcast, there's an outcry in Barcelona over plans to expand the airport.
8: The quality of the air and the quality of the water of our natural area has decreased and decreased and decreased.
7: And Donald Trump reveals more details about his controversial plans to build a triumphal arch in Washington, D.C. We begin in Germany, where the embattled Chancellor Friedrich Merz is fighting for his political survival. As we record this podcast, preliminary results from two state elections on Sunday suggest damaging defeats for his centre-right Christian Democratic Union Party. In one of them, in the northeastern state of Mecklenburg-Western Pomerania, the CDU may have dipped below the threshold needed to stay in Parliament. The far-right Alternative für Deutschland, or AfD, is on track to win the most votes there. Not long ago, the party was on the fringes of German politics, but its anti-immigration agenda has proved popular, and it's fast emerging as a major force. Mr. Merz admitted that the result was hugely damaging for his party, but has vowed to stay in office.
9: Today we've seen two elections with very different results. We can't sugarcoat the results in Mecklenburg-West Pomerania. It's a disaster. The CDU fought, but ultimately got squeezed between the SPD and the AfD.
7: Leif Erik Holm is the AfD candidate for premier in the state.
10: We've seen that people want change. That too is clearly reflected in the numbers. We are in the lead, and of course we want to remain in the lead by the end of the evening. We want to become the strongest force. We have the mandate to govern here in Mecklenburg-Western Pomerania.
7: The other state election was in Berlin, where the CDU also performed poorly. Our Berlin correspondent, Jessica Parker, spoke to us from the capital there as results were coming in.
11: The initial exit poll drops showed Die Linke, the left party, coming out ahead in Berlin, therefore potentially squeezing a second-place conservative CDU party out of a future coalition. Talks will obviously now need to happen, as is per usual in German politics. And then in Mecklenburg-Vorpommern, as we've been hearing, no one expected the CDU to do well. It's not a strong state for them. But being around that 5% threshold, where if you fall below it, you don't even get into the state parliament, that's pretty disastrous for the CDU and a record low result. And I think the one that Friedrich Merz has basically described as a disaster for them. A lot of people are saying he needs to answer for this as the leader of his party. One CDU official I spoke to earlier in the week said he thought it was a tricky situation, but maybe Friedrich Merz did need to go. And this idea of a Kanzlertausch, a chancellor swap, where someone else within the CDU could maybe take Friedrich Merz's place. I put basically the same question to a man called Burkhard Degger, the member of the CDU in Berlin, and asked him if Merz should stay.
12: Yeah, of course he should. He has a lot of work to do, and we don't have time to waste to form new government in the federal level. So let him continue his job. It's very important, and I trust in him that he will be able to do the necessary reforms which are necessary to bring Germany again in the lead in Europe.
11: Aren't you worried that he is personally so unpopular and he has failed to do what he wanted to do, which was to counter the rise of Alternative für Deutschland?
12: Yeah, I think the Germans are very impatient at the moment. The Chancellor is in office for a little bit more than 1 year, and it's not realistic to expect that every issue has been solved within 1 year. He has got 4 years, and we have to give him the 4 years. And I'm very confident that they will deliver with the necessary reforms.
7: That was the CDU politician, Burkhard Dräger, ending that interview with Jessica Parker in Berlin. Well, 2 weeks ago, many analysts talked about a watershed moment for Germany when the AfD won a stunning victory in a state election in Saxony-Anhalt. So, how did that compare with its performance on Sunday in Mecklenburg-Western Pomerania? Here's Jessica Parker once more.
11: pretty different, actually, in the sense that in Saxony-Anhalt, they were streets ahead and nearly scored a parliamentary majority, which is a remarkable feat in German politics. However, they have now chalked up, it looks like, their third state win by taking the most votes, according to those initial exit polls in Mecklenburg-Vorpommern. So they will be delighted by that. There was a bit of a catch-up campaign by the centre-left SPD. They're obviously unlikely to actually take power in Mecklenburg-Vorpommern because most other parties won't work with the AfD, which is something the AfD says is deeply undemocratic.
7: Jessica Parker in Berlin. It's more than 5 years since the assassination of the president of Haiti, Jovenel Moïse. He was shot at his home in the capital, Port-au-Prince, allegedly by a group of mainly Colombian mercenaries. Now 18 people have been extradited from Haiti to Florida and are set to stand trial for their alleged involvement in the assassination. Previous Haitian investigations into the killing were stalled because of the lawlessness in the country. Our Central America correspondent Will Grant told me more about President Moïse's assassination.
13: Well, it was a truly shocking moment when Jovenel Moïse was killed in his residence. His wife was injured in the attack, which was carried out by gunmen who simply seemed to walk in. And I think that was the bit that really shocked Haitians, the apparent ease with which the president was killed. Now, of course, he was, you know, an important politician and businessman in Haiti before he became president. He'd had a pretty successful business career and had basically become the presidential candidate of a party that he'd founded. Now, you know as well as anybody that Haitian politics is very fractured, very, very violent. There is a lot of political violence on the beleaguered Caribbean nation. And this was really its most definitive expression in sort of recent history.
7: And 18 suspects arrested. What more do we know about the operation that took place in order to do this?
13: Well, we know that some 30 people have been indicted in the United States. It's believed that the murder of Jovenel Moïse was basically masterminded in the Dominican Republic and in Miami. And it is, you know, no coincidence that these men are on their way to Florida or have been extradited to Florida where they'll be facing charges. Now, there's 17 former Colombian soldiers among the group, and one man, Joseph Badillo, who was a former Ministry of Justice employee. He was involved in an anti-corruption unit there. Now, the men from Colombia say they had to sign documents they don't understand, that they were labouring under the belief that they were mercenaries working towards a coup, but that they had no intention of murdering the president, being part of a plot to murder the president. Nevertheless, US prosecutors are celebrating the extradition, saying that it is the next major phase in our pursuit of accountability over the presidential assassination.
7: And before the assassination, you know, the country was pretty volatile. What's the situation like there now?
13: Well, since the murder, it has gotten significantly worse. The gang violence in Haiti is now spread well beyond the capital, Port-au-Prince. It's still believed that upwards of 80% of the territory of the capital is in the control of major criminal gangs and sort of coalitions of criminal gangs. Very high numbers of casualties still. And then the humanitarian impact is not something we should fail to mention. It's believed that 1.5 million people are internally displaced within Haiti. And of course, the need in terms of acute hunger in the nation is almost 6 million people, many, many of whom are children.
7: Will Grant. The sister of Pakistan's imprisoned former Prime Minister, Imran Khan, has been arrested ahead of planned protests about his continued detention. Mr. Khan's political party, PTI, said the detention of Alima Khanum was illegal and called for her immediate release. Mr. Khan was jailed 3 years ago on corruption charges, which his supporters say were politically motivated. Here's our Pakistan correspondent, Caroline Davis.
14: A police official in Lahore confirmed the arrest to the BBC. The order for her arrest was made by the Deputy Commissioner of Lahore under the Maintenance of Public Order Ordinance. The order alleges that Ms. Khanum is mobilising Imran Khan's supporters on social media and public meetings to create a law and order situation. It states that she will be detained for 30 days. Alima Khanum has been a vocal critic of her brother's detention, regularly speaking to supporters and media over the last 3 years. Many are connecting her arrest to protests organised across the country to march to Pakistan's capital, Islamabad, next Sunday. In the city, streets are already lined with shipping containers ready to secure the city's government buildings. Local media has reported Pakistan's interior minister saying that the protests harm the country and that the government will do everything they can to stop them.
7: Carolyn Davis. It was invented by the ancient Romans to celebrate military victories. Many cities around the world have one, and perhaps the most famous example is the Arc de Triomphe in Paris. And if Donald Trump gets his way, Washington DC will be the next city to have a triumphal arch. However, the president's plans to build the 76-metre-high structure are facing growing criticism. This is how the White House Press Secretary, Caroline Leavitt, announced the plans in April.
15: We celebrate America's 250th birthday. In honor of this historic occasion, President Trump and the Department of Interior will submit plans for the United States Triumphal Arch, which will be an architectural masterpiece to celebrate our history right here in Washington, D.C.
7: Now, President Trump has said the plans have been updated at the request of the U.S. military for national security purposes. In a social media post, he speaks about plans for a top-grade military complex and arch, which will have the ability to use large numbers of drones and hold large quantities of sniper ammunition. James Menendez has been speaking to the historian Kevin Levin. What's his reaction?
16: This is obviously new news, just announced this morning. I think part of this is an attempt to anticipate the challenges in the courts. And so when you look at the construction of the ballroom on the White House grounds, you know, he has used the argument that this is a matter of national security as a way to buttress his claim in the courts. And I suspect that this is along the same lines, that he's anticipating, you know, additional challenges to the construction of the arch, and this will allow the process to go through much more quickly.
17: Do you think it will get final approval?
16: You know, it's difficult to anticipate and make predictions at this point. I tend to think that it will. Whether it's completed before, you know, his second term is up, I think that's an interesting question, but certainly he is pushing as quickly as he can. He understands that the country, the public opinion is against this, and I think he's just trying to steamroll it through.
7: Kevin Levin. Still to come in this podcast, a BBC investigation in Indonesia reveals a jailed teacher convicted of sexually assaulting a student at an Islamic boarding school has been released early.
18: He feels as if he has won, and I've lost. It makes a complete mockery of the law.
7: This is the Global News Podcast. The brother of the late Princess Diana, Charles Spencer, has told the BBC that the media's treatment of her son, Prince Harry, and his wife, Meghan, has echoes of what happened to his sister before she died in a car crash nearly 30 years ago.
19: If you look at an article in a tabloid about Diana or Harry and Meghan, they can be really, really unpleasant. And I think it would be really beholden on people to learn from Diana's example. I'm not here to speak for Harry and Meghan, but for anyone who's being destroyed in this way daily, it must be such a cancerous influence in their life. I saw it with Diana. I mentioned it in the eulogy, her tears of despair. One of the problems with Diana was she was very, very sensitive to criticism. And of course, I'm sure most of your viewers now think, oh, she had this splendid life and it was all amazing and she was so privileged and so perfect in so many ways. But she was really brought low by all that criticism. And yeah, I suppose it's a pity when I see echoes of that now.
7: Earl Spencer has stood by his claims after Princess Diana's death. Her ex-husband, King Charles, then a prince, sounded, quote, giddily elated, like a lottery winner, and said she would be forgotten soon enough. His book about his sister, Diana, is due to be published in the coming days and has caused a huge stir here in the UK. Buckingham Palace has strongly denied his claims about King Charles. Our royal correspondent, Daniela Ralph, has more.
20: The BBC interview is a pretty complete picture of the story that Earl Spencer wants to tell. He's also a bit clearer, I think, in the interview than perhaps in the book extracts that we've seen, that he does recognise that this is his interpretation of events. He's also described this as his swan song, that he's not going to say anything more on the matter publicly, but that doesn't mean he's going to go quietly this week. The book is published on Tuesday. That's likely to prompt more interviews and comment. We know that an interview that he's done with a major American broadcaster is going to be aired. Now, that won't be music to the ears of Buckingham Palace, but after that statement that they made last week, they've made it clear they're not going to say anything further. It is the same story for Princes William and Harry. There is no comment from their teams. But it has been a really unsettling time for Buckingham Palace, and they will really want to shift the focus now to a series of royal engagements scattered across the country that are being undertaken this week.
7: Daniela Ralph. In Indonesia, the BBC has uncovered a years-long cover-up at a prominent Islamic boarding school involving allegations of sexual crimes by the son of its founder. Known as Bucci, he was jailed in 2022 for sexually assaulting a student at the school. But a BBC Eye investigation has found he's a free man after serving less than half his sentence. Our investigation has also uncovered further allegations against Bucci and evidence the school tried to suppress them. Indonesia's National Commission on Violence Against Women says sexual abuse in Islamic boarding schools, known as pesantren, has reached an emergency level. Rebecca Henschke reports.
0: It's July 2022. Hundreds of students and followers gather behind the iron gates of the Siddiqiyah Islamic Boarding School in East Java. Their fists raised. They chant that they're prepared to defend the school with body and soul. Outside the gates are riot police. They're here to arrest Bucci. But the school supporters are not going to let them in. It takes nearly 1,000 officers and a 15-hour siege before Bucci is finally arrested. Put on trial for the rape of one student, he was found guilty of the lesser charge of sexual assault and sentenced to 7 years in prison. But BBC Eye can now reveal the allegations against him go much further.
21: Bucci grabbed me by my hair. But what I can never forget was he said while raping me again, "Don't you realize you're just my slave?"
0: Former student Ira Puspitasari says she was raped by Bucci for years, beginning when she was just 15. She's speaking publicly for the first time.
21: I cried every day. I felt my body was dirty, unacceptable.
0: In 2018, after leaving the school, she reported Bucci to the police. When the school found out, she said she came under intense pressure.
21: My house was constantly watched by Bucci's people. I didn't have a safe place. I was terrified.
0: Ira says she and her father were then summoned to a meeting where she met Bucci's mother. She secretly recorded their conversation. You can hear Bucci's mother telling Ira that her son perhaps made mistakes and apologizes. But then she demands Ira withdraw her police report. Fearing for her safety, Ira signed a statement retracting her allegations. And now the BBC has heard that he's been secretly released early, after serving less than half his sentence. Undercover reporters posing as loyal followers, went to his house on Eid. In a side room, he was blessing people. Approaching on their knees like others in the room, they came face to face with him. Indonesia's Ministry for Immigration and Corrections told the BBC he was given early parole due to legal sentence reductions. Ira watched in shock the footage of Bucci greeting supporters.
21: Now he's free. It's like nothing ever happened. He feels as if he has won, and I've lost. It makes a complete mockery of the law.
0: The BBC put the allegations to Bucci and his mother. They did not respond. Ira has rebuilt her life with a family of her own.
21: I was always told, if you do this to Buki, your life will be ruined. But I'm going to prove that my life won't be ruined. I'll be more successful and I'll come back stronger.
7: That was Rebecca Henschke. And for the full investigation, search for World of Secrets wherever you get your BBC podcasts, or you can watch it on World Service YouTube. Over-tourism is a growing global issue. It's a big concern in the Spanish city of Barcelona, where according to some figures, annual visitors outnumber locals by 10 to 1. And that's one of the reasons why thousands took to the streets of the city on Sunday to protest against plans to expand the city's airport. They're worried about a rise in visitor numbers and the environmental impact of more flights. Alba Boriorda is the mayor of a municipality which borders the airport. She explained to James Menendez why she's opposed to the expansion plans.
1: We have the second biggest airport in Spain, and it is located in the middle of a natural area. And in 1999, this airport, the airport of Barcelona El Prat, began the latest enlargement and the construction of the third runway in the airport. This third runway is located in the middle of a natural area. And since then, we have not been compensated, as the government said we have supposed to be. And the quality of the air and the quality of the water of our natural area has decreased and decreased and decreased. So we don't understand our Catalan government and our Spanish government to support another expansion before compensate our city, our natural area since 1999. So we are opposing another enlargement of this runway because it definitely killed the natural area of El Delta del Llobregat.
17: The government says that this expansion of the airport will not mean, for example, more flights in the area. Well, I mean, what do you say to that?
1: Well, the expansion of the airport and the construction of the third runway means more flights by any year. So if we have 7,000 of flights increasing, for me, it's obvious the air quality and the noise of our region will increase. So that's exactly what we don't want. And after all, Barcelona and the area of the metropolitan area of Barcelona doesn't need for our economy. We doesn't need more flights. Also, more problems of housing, because more flights means exactly more tourists, more tourism, and more tourism means more problems to housing access for Catalans, and that's opposite what we want.
17: Why does more tourists, I mean, why is that not good for the economy? Does that not bring more money in and that mean more jobs for the people who live in your area?
1: Well, it's not the kind of jobs and it's not the kind of economy we are supporting, because when a government built the third runway, they said, oh, that will mean more economy, more jobs. But the jobs that they created, it's jobs no well paid. And of course, when tourists come to Barcelona, this means more services for the tourists. But we want, for Catalonia and also for Spain, we want another kind of economy, not just for waiters and not just for people who work in the hotels. We want a more modern economy, and that we are asking for.
7: Alba Boyorda. It's not often that tram drivers get to bask in the limelight. But one competition is allowing them to do just that. The European Tram Driver Championship has been taking place in the Polish capital, Warsaw. 26 teams competed across various challenges, but it was the team from the Czech capital, Prague, that was the runaway winner. Helena Burke reports.
2: You may have tried 10-pin bowling before, but what about knocking over giant bowling pins with a tram? That's one of many challenges that participants have to complete at the European Tram Driver Championship. To determine the smoothest driver, bowls of water are attached to the front of the tram, with points deducted for every drop spilled. Next comes a measure of driver dexterity that sees competitors throwing balls into a basketball hoop while operating their vehicle.
22: Hey! Hey! Hey! Hi, when did this happen?
2: The European Tram Driver Championship has been running annually since 2012, and every year the event is growing in popularity.
4: We're pretty big tram fans, and so far we've travelled from Leipzig to every European and World Championship. There's always a great atmosphere, and it's a lot of fun.
2: This year's competition in Warsaw saw 25 cities across Europe participate, plus the Australian city of Melbourne, which was allowed to enter because it has the largest tram network in the world. But bigger isn't always better. Melbourne came second last, finishing ahead of only London. The top performer across the eight challenges was the team from the Czech capital, Prague, thanks to the skilled manoeuvring of drivers Vendula Temejova and Zdeněk Riktak.
5: We didn't expect it. Until the very end of the competition, we didn't think we could win. We're a new team, and this is our first time taking part in a competition like this. We wanted to finish at least in the top 10, so I guess we did well.
22: I made a mistake in the bowling event and thought that's bad, but it wasn't, and it all worked out.
2: Tram lines were a cornerstone of public transport in cities across Europe and around the globe throughout the 19th century. After the Second World War, many networks were ripped up in favour of supposedly more modern alternatives. But as cities look for cleaner and more sustainable ways to move people, the electric-powered tram is making a major comeback.
7: Eleanor Burke. And that's all from us for now. If you want to get in touch, you can email us at globalpodcast@bbc.co.uk. You can also find us on X at BBC World.
2: People, the electric-powered tram is making a major comeback.
7: Eleanor Burke. And that's all from us for now. If you want to get in touch, you can email us at globalpodcast@bbc.co.uk.

0: to Between the Lines, presenting news and analysis of critical issues affecting our communities, the nation, and the world. I'm Scott Harris. This week we present Stephanie Savelle, director of the Costs of War Project at Brown University's Watson Institute, who summarizes her group's research on the costs of U.S. wars launched after the 9/11 attack 25 years later. Wanda Culp, of the group Tongass Women for Forests, who talks about her lifelong struggle to defend forests as the Trump regime once again attempts to repeal the Clinton-era roadless rule that protects the nation's wilderness. And Laurie Wallach, director of the Rethink Trade Program at the American Economic Liberties Project, who examines Donald Trump's trade war with Canada that she describes as the most stupid trade fight in history. But first, we begin with a summary of some of the week's underreported news stories.
1: During a high-profile state election in eastern Germany, the far-right party Alternative for Deutschland won nearly 44% of votes cast in the small state of Saxony-Anhalt, three votes short of an absolute majority in the state parliament. If the AfD forms a majority coalition, it would be the first time that a far-right party will govern a German state since the fall of Adolf Hitler and the end of World War II. Although the AfD was predicted to win, the election outcome sent shockwaves across Europe. The conservative Christian Democrats came in a distant second, followed by the center-left Social Democrats. Christian Democratic Union Party Chancellor Friedrich Merz was put on the defensive by the election loss. Germans are angry over rising inflation and energy prices as automaker Volkswagen announced it would cut 50,000 jobs. AfD leaders accuse

threats of hurting Germany's economy by sending arms to Ukraine, engaging in an expensive military buildup, and imposing sanctions against Moscow, which they say are hurting Germany more than Russia. In interviews, some Saxony-Anhalt state voters complained about Chancellor Merz's austerity plan to cut pension payments and other benefits as part of a legislative package to boost German economic competitiveness, which is set for a vote this fall. On the 25th observation of the 9/11 terrorist attack that killed nearly 3,000 people at the World Trade Center, the Pentagon, and in Shanksville, Pennsylvania, Atlantic staff writer Graham Wood examines what happened to the terrorist group Al-Qaeda. He observes that after the spectacularly successful and horrific attacks, Al-Qaeda progressively weakened and ceased to function as an effective terrorist force well before the U.S. killed Osama bin Laden in 2011. Yet Wood notes that although Al-Qaeda has been in decline for over a decade, the organization has now evolved into a loose network of regional jihadist cells in Yemen, Somalia, the Sahel, and elsewhere, some of which have become militarily powerful. Wood presents a strong case that while Al-Qaeda failed to achieve its larger political ambitions, the 9/11 attacks provoked a disastrous and extremely costly U.S. response with forever wars in both Afghanistan and Iraq. After the 2003 U.S. invasion of Iraq, ISIS, or the Islamic State, eventually eclipsed Al-Qaeda as the world's most infamous jihadist group. But it, too, was largely militarily defeated between 2017 and 2019. Under a new Trump administration Colorado River rationing plan, southern Nevada could, in future years, lose over 70% of its already sparse water allocation, while Colorado, Utah, New Mexico, and Wyoming won't face any mandatory cuts at all. Nevada officials have filed a lawsuit to stop the plan and warn of potential catastrophic impact on the state's economy and on Las Vegas in particular, where the Colorado River provides 90% of the water supply for 76% of Nevada's population. Overall, the Colorado River is the water source for 35 to 40 million citizens in 7 states and 30 native tribes. The river also irrigates 5 million acres of farmland. Colorado River reservoirs are experiencing a 26-year drought that researchers say is being exacerbated by the climate crisis. Lake Powell and Lake Mead, the region's largest reservoirs, have fallen to record lows. Experts believe further cuts of 4 million acres of water will be required to stabilize the water supply. The Colorado River water allocations dispute is expected to eventually reach the U.S. Supreme Court. This week's news summary was compiled by Bob Nixon. For Between the Lines, I'm Anna Manzo.

0: The 25th anniversary of the September 11, 2001 attacks was marked this year by solemn ceremonies at the World Trade Center Ground Zero site in New York City, the Pentagon in Washington, D.C., and the Flight 93 National Memorial near Shanksville, Pennsylvania, honoring the nearly 3,000 people killed that day. This year's anniversary also brought renewed scrutiny of the government's irresponsible conduct and false declarations about the safety of the toxic cloud that blanketed Lower Manhattan that's responsible for illnesses that killed as many as 9,600 people in the years after 9/11. At the same time, families of 9/11 victims renewed long-standing demands that the federal government declassify and release all remaining records concerning possible Saudi Arabian government links to individuals who supported some of the 9/11 hijackers, 15 of 19 of whom were Saudi nationals. Brown University's Costs of War Project estimates that post-9/11 U.S. wars and counterterrorism operations directly and indirectly claimed the lives of 4.5 to 4.7 million people around the world and cost approximately $8 trillion. Your reporter spoke with Stephanie Savelle, director of the Costs of War Project, who summarizes her group's research on the human and monetary cost of U.S. wars launched after the 9/11 attacks and these conflicts' impact on our nation's security, foreign policy, and civil liberties 25 years later.
1: I think a lot of these human war costs are not ones that we Americans are always aware of when we think about war. About a million people, our research has calculated, died directly in the post-9/11 war zones of Afghanistan, Pakistan, Iraq, Syria, Yemen, and Somalia. And then you have to think about the indirect deaths. This is a public health term, actually. And it's the idea is that, you know, in wars, people die by bombs and bullets and fires and weapons. And then there are the reverberating indirect costs. And this happens through the collapse of economies and infrastructure like hospitals and healthcare centers, the ways that bombs can fall on a agricultural field and the craters that form, as well as any explosive remnants of war, prevent farming from happening. Factories are targeted and people who are breadwinners for their families are no longer, able to, obviously they, when they're killed, they can't sustain their families anymore. So these are the kind, and there's the environmental costs of war as well, the way that uranium and lead, for example, has been found in bone samples at much higher rates in Fallujah, Iraq, for example, which is a place that U.S. bombed heavily in a couple of different bombing campaigns. So those are the kinds of human indirect death costs. And of course, for every death, that's like a red, a public health expert sees that as a red warning flag, what they call a sentinel health event at the tip of the iceberg of a chain of suffering. So for every death, there's, a whole host of people that are suffering the ill effects. And when you look at the best available methods for calculating numbers, it's really hard to get a sense of scale. And that was one of the things that I tried to do with my research, was kind of how do you put a sense of what scale we're talking about here when we're thinking about indirect deaths in the post-9/11 wars. And I found that it was about 4.5 million people died as a reasonable and conservative estimate of total direct and indirect deaths in the war zone. So it's a really astronomical number.
0: Stephanie, I just wanted to talk a bit more about the other costs, consequential costs of the wars that emanated from 9/11. And that includes the erosion of civil liberties with the Patriot Act legislation, mass surveillance, aggressive U.S. foreign policy, and the lack of accountability for U.S. government officials who ordered the torture of U.S.-held prisoners in violation of U.S. and international law that took place at Guantanamo.
1: That's right. You named a lot of what we see as the social and political costs of the post 9/11 wars. And those are, you know, these include indefinite detention, torture, and mistreatment of those suspected of terrorism. But also domestically, the dramatic expansion of mass surveillance and intensified police militarization, which, you know, is not just kind of an accidental result of the post 9/11 wars, but an intentional, oftentimes policy decision to transfer military equipment to police departments throughout the country. So when you think about the effects of intensified police militarization, you have to remember that it's going to be the marginalized and racialized groups, Muslims, Arabs, Black, Indigenous organizers, migrants. We're seeing more and more of that today. These are the populations who are bearing the brunt of these social and political costs of war.
0: That was Stephanie Savelle, Director of the Costs of War Project at Brown University's Watson Institute. Find links to her group's post 9/11 conflict research by visiting our Between the Lines website at btlonline.org. In January 2001, the Clinton administration put in place the so-called Roadless Rule, which enacted major protections for 58 million acres of national forests, mostly in the West and Alaska. The rule, which now covers 44.5 million acres, effectively blocks clear-cut logging and other extractive industries, while not banning all resource extraction. President Donald Trump attempted to roll back the Roadless Rule without success in his first term. But he's now working again to fully repeal the rule, this time with strong allies and federal agencies responsible for enforcement. Environmental organizations and indigenous groups are now fighting to keep the Roadless Rule in place, which protects clean water resources, fish and other wildlife, as well as the general quality of life for those living in the forests and the population in general. Between the Lines' Melinda Tuhu spoke with Wanda Culp, a Tlingit woman from the Tongass Forest in southeast Alaska, who's fought against corporate clear-cut logging near her home since the 1980s, with a group called Tongass Women for Forests. Here she explains the positive difference the Roadless Rule made and how indigenous people are now fighting to save it.
2: Southeast Alaska villages, the village areas, the small communities were attacked, so our hunting and fishing grounds were literally clear cut, and there was no prior notice that this was going to happen. When it started in Huna, one of my grandmothers had, her and her husband had, was coming down from the mountain and saw the first clear cuts, and she was crying, clutching her heart and saying, "See what they're doing to us?" And she repeated it again, "Do you see what they're doing to us?" And that's how I became aware of the fact that nobody knew what was going on. I was baffled why nobody had said anything, you know, locally. But there hadn't been an outlet for anybody to, nobody knew how to go about it. It was 1980, 81 when I uprooted my daughters from Juneau and moved to Huna, where, you know, is my village. I had been working with the Bureau of Indian Affairs, the federal government, so I was pretty aware of the federal law and understanding how the federal laws work and how they impact, you know, the communities. And the state of Alaska was in on it, too. Under Alaska Native Claims Settlement, they took the authority to bring in the clear-cut operations and started clear-cutting around our villages, our hunting and fishing grounds. They changed our habitat forever.
3: Well, so then you had this experience. So what did you, and working with other people, what did you do to get the Roadless Rule in place?
2: I started by talking to the elders. And then there was a group of us that brought in experts on tribal authority and things like that. We had a workshop. Brought that forward because Tlingit and Haida in southeast Alaska, we have tribal jurisdictional authority. Getting the perception of this across to everybody, the power that we have and the authority had to be explained, that what's going on around us, we have a right to say something. That is when the Council of Elders created a Resolution 9101, because it was 1991, to recognize our traditional jurisdictional authority, which has been reaffirmed through Goldschmidt and Haas.
3: Is that a Supreme Court decision, or what is that?
2: It ended up to be a Supreme Court decision, yes. It became very controversial within the community because it was providing jobs to our younger guys for logging, taking down our trees and things like this. There's so many lawmakers that see Indigenous people as exterminated. This is where it became very controversial, where nobody wanted to face the fact that as Indigenous people in Tlingit and Haida country, we have a say. When the federal government, like Trump and those that are pro-industry, are saying they can control public-owned land, we need to stand up and say that's not so. Don't take away our tongues, our brains, and our integrity.
3: So after the roadless rule went into effect, what impact did it have? Did it help with slowing down or stopping the clear cutting of the forest?
2: Yeah, of course. You know, that big, huge contract was canceled with the Forest Service, you know, Ketchikan and Prince of Wales. They had that 50-year free-for-all contract. That was canceled. And the big complaint from us was create local jobs and harvest with respect. And the roadless rule I want to mention right now, let's bring us right into today's controversy. It's all set up. The reason why we need it in place is because mining is priority right now in the state of Alaska.
3: What are you trying to do now to stop the roadless rule from being repealed?
2: We've got a mapping project going on. We've turned to visuals because visuals is the way to get to people to realize what we're talking about, how huge it is. We need the media to bring it forward. Everything that is happening with Trump and them billionaires and Alaska Native Claims Settlement land has to do with literally raping the resources without respect at all. And he's shortening any comment period. It's like, we don't care what you say. We're just going to do it. That is the attitude that's happening right now, as if we don't have a say. That's very insulting.
0: That was Wanda Culp, an activist with the group Tongass Women for Forests and Tongass Regional Coordinator for WECAN, the Women's Earth and Climate Action Network. Find a link to post your comment on the Trump administration's plan to repeal the roadless rule by visiting our Between the Lines website at btlonline.org.

0: Since returning to the White House in January 2025, Donald Trump has unilaterally imposed tariffs on 80 countries around the world that has dismantled decades of global trade norms, triggered widespread retaliatory measures, and provoked ongoing court challenges. After the U.S. Supreme Court struck down Trump's emergency tariffs in February, his administration has replaced them with new levies under a different set of legal authorities, as he was forced to issue billions of dollars in refunds. In his first term, Trump negotiated the United States-Mexico-Canada trade agreement that replaced the widely criticized North American Free Trade Agreement, or NAFTA, in January 2020. Although at the time Trump called his USMCA deal the greatest trade deal ever, not long after returning to the presidency, he condemned his own trade deal and launched a trade war against Canada, America's second biggest trading partner, in February last year. Trump justified his imposition of a general 25% tariff and a 10% energy tariff on Canadian imports by stating that new trade sanctions were imposed to stop illegal migration and fentanyl from entering the U.S., where neither charge was true. The confrontation escalated sharply in July when Trump imposed a 50% tariff on nearly $28 billion worth of Canadian goods. After talks with Ottawa collapsed in late August, Canada retaliated dollar for dollar, imposing a similar set of tariffs on U.S. imports, effective on September 8th. Your reporter spoke with Lori Wallach, director of the Rethink Trade Program at the American Economic Liberties Project. Here she examines Donald Trump's trade war with Canada that she describes as the most stupid trade fight in history.
1: For whatever is the personal and non-strategic reasons this fight has started, it has a political utility to both heads of state. So I'm not so sure it's going to end anytime soon, particularly because so far, despite all the breathless press coverage, it's not actually a lot of money. So they sort of get, they both want, for different reasons, a political distraction, and they both get that. And so far, it's not actually that economically impactful, so far.
0: Last I read, it was 50% tariffs that the U.S. was imposing on some products from Canada imported here to the U.S., and Canada responded by matching dollar for dollar on a set of U.S. products. But maybe you can dig deeper a little bit into how this, maybe now, maybe later, could impact consumers here in this country and Canada for what they, you know, need to buy day to day.
1: So it's 50% tariffs and $20 billion worth of Canadian goods sent here. Just a crass fact is that is less than one half of 1% of the goods imports that the U.S. has each year. So it's a very small part of our trade, and it is sort of peculiarly targeted to be annoying and pesky, but not that impactful. So like, for instance, if you must drink only Toronto, Ontario, ice wine, a sweet dessert wine, you will have a 50% tariff. But if you're happy to get that from Germany or Austria, an ice wine, or you have a different after-dinner drink, or if you have to have a Canadian hockey stick, though a lot of high-end ones are made other places, the hockey sticks are tariffed. Bizarrely, the shin guards and pucks are not. It's a weird mix of things that aren't tariffed. Most of them are things that are replaceable from another country, and it's a small amount. Now, the impact of Canada's tariffs on us are half the deal, and then that probably will have more to have an impact on jobs. So the U.S. tariffs on Canada stuff coming in is, to the extent there's an impact, it would be more of a consumer impact, but it's such a small amount. The reason why the Canadian tariffs may have more of an effect has to do with the ways in which certain U.S. states, particularly the northern tier of states, have Canada is a major export target. And so when Canada's putting tariffs up broadly on various U.S. goods, it's targeting in a more strategic way places that have sort of big political fights, et cetera. So Wisconsin butter and cheese is being targeted, for instance. there are a lot of goods in aerospace and in autos that go back and forth between the two countries as part of the assembly process. And so there the impact could be on the jobs as compared to on consumers. But overall, for the moment, it's just not a ton of money. And so if it's a specific industry, a specific thing you want to buy, you could be impacted. But the reason why, to some degree, this sort of tit-for-tat back and forth can go on is, you know, it's either delayed. So Trump is threatening tariffs, very big tariffs on autos or bans on things. But the higher tariffs, they start at the end of September, and then the really big tariffs don't start until next year. And by that point, likely they'll work something out. With Canada, the targeted stuff, their threats of we'll cut off this, we'll cut off that, sometime maybe. So the distraction it's causing has proved really useful, because in Canada, it's creating this rally around the flag phenomenon, where otherwise Prime Minister Carney was getting very unpopular because he was doing many very un-Canadian things. He had enacted what they call up there the Maple Leaf Doge. He whacked 40,000 federal government scientists, environmental experts, food safety inspectors. He was trying to privatize the ports and the airports. He had redirected $20 billion of taxpayer money to a private pipeline for an oil company. He was trying to limit the right to strike. There were a bunch of things that someone who is a Liberal Party prime minister should not be doing. And he was getting a lot of blowback. But fighting with Trump, who is universally despised across political parties in Canada, and rightly so, is gotten him a reprieve from, and really a distraction from, those things that he's doing that were getting him in trouble. And obviously Trump wants a distraction given his Iran war of choice and what's happened with gas and diesel prices and inflation and the general disaster of many of the economic outcomes of his policies. So they both kind of, for a low economic cost so far, have gotten very useful political distraction.
0: That was Lori Wallach, director of the Rethink Trade Program at the American Economic Liberties Project. Learn more about Trump's erratic and irrational trade war with Canada and the world by visiting our Between the Lines website at btlonline.org.

0: 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Our theme music was written by Richard Hill and performed by Mikata. This week's program was produced by Susan Bramhall, Mary Hunt, Anna Manzo, Bob Nixon, Melinda Tuhus, and Jeff Yates. For Between the Lines, I'm Scott Harris.
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1: All right, you guys. Introducing Scooter Downey. And guess what? He produces documentaries for Tucker Carlson. Namely, this one. On the Oklahoma City bombing files, the OKC bomb files, in fact, it's called. And it is now available on TuckerCarlson.com for members. And I don't know if it's, I guess it's probably not out on the YouTube yet, but for members at Tucker Carlson, it is. And I got a chance to watch the whole thing yesterday. And I have to tell you, as I introduce you here, what an absolutely fantastic job you did. And whichever, you know, video editors that you had helping you put that thing together. It's a masterful, piece of work there. And speaking for everyone who ever cared about the truth about this issue, and I know a lot of people are like this about a lot of things, but this is, for me, this is one, and I know a lot of people feel this way. We're like, we're always kind of holding out hope that a documentary about this will somehow be enough, or even a book, possibly could somehow be enough to sort of break the proverbial dam open, where now the minority report becomes the official story and real calls for accountability, go out and that kind of thing. And we have had some great documentaries in the past. HBO did one recently that had a lot of truth in it, I believe just last year. And there have been some others in the past of varying degrees of quality. There have been books by Roger Charles and Andrew Gumbel. I did a book that, because of who Gumbel was, he was able to be noticed by the center-left officialdom at the New America Foundation, and Peter Bergen interviewed him for 2 hours all about it. Whatever, I got the story right. And so there have been times where it's like, oh, it's going to happen now. We're the thing. And hell, even years ago, I remember reading a giant thing in the Associated Press all about it. And I thought, well, there you go then. Like, that's the official history then. It was like, here's the story. It was right there in the AP. And no, it never quite takes off. So here's hoping that yours really does. And I think there's a very good chance that it could because of just how well done it is. So anyway, that's my ridiculous rambling introduction. Welcome to the show and thank you for doing it.
9: Well, amen to that. And yeah, thank you, Scott. It's great to join you as somebody who's been interviewing all of these people, and an amazing roster of people close to the case. So kudos to you. And yes, the hope is eventually somehow this moves the ball down the field. And I think what's interesting about this case, as far as that goes, is that there is forensic evidence that could be released that might shed some light. Like there was the missing leg. There's a leg that doesn't belong to any of the known victims of the bombing. And so some speculate this might belong to the bomber, or it might give some more evidence. And Kathy Sanders is currently in a lawsuit now to get that DNA evidence exposed. And then there's, of course, the videotapes that Jesse Trinidu has been in a FOIA lawsuit to have the government provide them. So I think there is, you know, it's been 30 years, so maybe people within the Department of Justice who are looking at this documentary might be interested to help out in some way.
1: Yeah, I hope so. All right, so there's so much to this story, and I believe you told me this is eventually going to be a 9-part documentary series here. Is that correct?
9: That's right, yes.
1: Okay, so I appreciate that. I'm glad you're taking your time on it, because what the hell? Might as well do a 9-hour thing if you're going to go ahead and get to the bottom of it. It's a huge story. There's so many complicated facets to it. So I appreciate the fact that the first episode is really just an introduction to the story. This is ancient history, as Jimmy Carter might say. You know what I mean? This is so long ago. So many people aren't familiar or need a real refresher that, well, here's what we know happened, and here's what the government says happened, and here's the beginning of the discrepancies. And, you know, I actually remember standing in line. I think of what my job was, probably a roofer at the time, because it was like early in the morning, like 5:30, 6 o'clock in the morning or whatever, and all the workmen are all in the Texaco. And I'm holding up the newspaper going, hey, look, everybody. It turns out there is no John Doe 2. You don't have to even worry about it ever again, man. That guy was not an FBI informant. He wasn't anybody that you need to worry about. And everybody's just laughing. Like, this is the most ridiculous thing in the world. What do you mean there's no John Doe 2? You know what I mean? The whole crowd full of guys like chuckling over it. But that was just the way they played it. I have a clip somewhere of Mike Wallace going, well, FBI says there is no John Doe 2, so they focus their attention on McVeigh. And so will we for the rest of our story here, because that's what the Hoover Building has determined for all of us, is that we're just not going to care about this anymore. So I'm glad that you started out with that, because the absurdity there is just, you know, undeniable.
9: Yes, and for those that may not know that story, we go into it in detail in episode 1, but when John Doe 1 rented the bomb truck that was used in the bombing, there was a second person that was seen by the 3 eyewitnesses with him while he was renting the truck. And it's not really clear 100% that it was even McVeigh, that was John Doe 1. I'm personally kind of split on it. I think it could have been, it might not have been, but there was another two other guys that rented a truck the next day. This would be the day before the bombing. And there were two guys, and one of them was smoking at the time. They said John Doe 2 was smoking. And so there might have been some kind of, you know, contamination of memory, but the story doesn't add up, because if John Doe 2 was just a mistaken identity by these 3 eyewitnesses, well, what about the other 24 plus eyewitnesses that saw this guy with the same description on the day of the bombing in the Ryder truck? And so the government's story there just doesn't pass muster. And we know that they were looking for an additional suspect for years after the bombing. And so, yeah, it doesn't work. It just doesn't make sense. So I wanted to make sure that we address that and then the first episode.
1: Man, it's so cool. I own Liberty stickers again. LibertyStickers.com. Everyone else's stickers suck, but these ones are really good. Like, for example, this one I made back years ago. So what if they never tell the truth about the Oklahoma City bombing? I mean, who cares, right? It's supposed to be ironic and sarcastic. You get it? And then here's one. Join the CIA, creating tomorrow's enemies today. That kind of thing, you know. So you can put them on the back of your truck and tell everybody else how stupid their politics are. LibertyStickers.com. Hey guys, if you sign up for my Substack at scotthortonshow.com, then you get all the shows a day early and without ads. Pretty good, right? scotthortonshow.com. Hey, look, guys, Scott Horton Show and Scott Horton Academy swag. Just look at the YouTube channel there, and under every video, there's links to all the stuff.
9: And then remind me, because I flubbed this last night on Provoked with Daryl, the number of witnesses who saw McVeigh that morning. I know that no one saw him alone. Now, everyone who saw him with somebody else, but I forgot what that number was. Can you remind me?
10: In episode 3, I am only going to show the eyewitness sightings on April 19th. And I think it's actually more than 24, but 24 is like the floor for.
9: So that's what I said. That's what I thought it was. But then I thought, but isn't that the exact same number as the number of cameras that we know?
10: Yeah, exactly. There's weird like synchronicities with numbers.
9: I just hadn't noticed that coincidence before. So when I said it last night, I was like, wait, that isn't right. I'm using the number of the cameras and I'm transposing that on.
10: Well, I had to do a deep dive because, you know, I've heard those number of cameras, but then I realized that the sourcing for that number comes from a lawsuit that David Hoffman, who was a journalist and he wrote a book on the bombing, he had sued the Department of Justice to release the videotapes. And finally, it came out from that lawsuit that there were 23 videotapes and a duplicate that was in BC. So that's where the 24 comes in. But those are videotapes. It's not necessarily cameras. But yeah, there's weird synchronicities. Like when they printed out the contract for the bomb truck, it was at 4:19 p.m. And the bombing took place on April 19th, 4:19. So yeah, there are weird stuff like that.
9: Yeah. Yeah, that's meaningless. By the way, I forgot if I mentioned this to you on the phone, but this is really, I think, worthwhile, man. And in the local news footage from the day of, you can find this where the original reports are it was a car bomb outside, and I believe it's ATF says that they estimate that it was a car bomb with as much as 1,200 pounds of explosives in it. And then a few hours later, I'm not exactly sure the time frame, but that same day, they say, and now we're getting word that the bomb was even bigger. We're told that the bomb may have been as big as 2,400 pounds of explosives, exactly double, right? And then I'm not sure now. I used to know this, but I don't want to make a claim because I'm afraid I'll get it wrong. I used to know this, but I forget. But at some point very soon, the number doubled exactly again to 4,800 pounds. And they claim that they had, you know, derived that from a receipt for ANFO with McVeigh's thumbprint on it that they found at Nichols' house, which whatever. And then the racing fuel, they estimated that in. Later, when McVeigh did his interview for the book that he did with his local newspaper guys from his hometown, he told them it was 7,000. And so sometimes you'll see that 7,000 is now the new number, but usually they say 48 still. But it was just too obvious that they just made that up.
10: It's fresh on my mind because I just did a fact check on a certain aspect of it. Stephen Jones was, and his defense team was never allowed to examine the bomb crater. When they went there, it had been covered with plywood and the government said, we're not here to take you on a tour. So they weren't able to examine the bomb crater. The bomb crater would tell you exactly, well, approximately the size of the bomb. Based on, you know, how big it was across, how deep it went. And there was a FEMA report in 1996 that estimated the size of the crater as a figure. I think it was like six feet deep and 28 feet across, I believe. It might be 26, but it is a big, big crater. And they relied on this engineering survey report. That's the source of the size in this report, but there has never been any, that report has never surfaced. So whatever they're basing that measurement on has never been produced to public or the defense team or the Oklahoma Bombing Investigation Committee. Mm-hmm. And so there is a question about what was the composition of the bomb, how big it was. And I think they kind of reverse engineered it based on the forensic evidence they had, like you mentioned, the receipt. So they knew how much fertilizer was purchased and they knew approximately how much nitromethane was purchased, the racing fuel. So I think they they took that and they used that as the number rather than from, you know, potentially an actual like forensic investigation of the crater itself.
1: Or even they just double the number because 2,400 still sounded too low. And then they just did the calculation to fit the number that they had already made up. It's also, and I know I'm getting ahead of the story because none of this is in episode one, but just all the stuff that's coming to mind now that like, just make sure that this is in there somewhere is that Super Dave Williams from the crime lab was a damned liar and Frederick Whitehurst destroyed him on the stand. And it was admitted that they had no actual positive evidence of ANFO in the wreckage. Or I guess they, I'm trying to remember now, they claimed that they had a little bit in some plywood.
10: Yeah,
1: or something.
10: So there,
1: that guy had to admit that he made it up on to some degree.
10: Yeah, they found, you're exactly right. They found a small piece of ammonium nitrate crystal on a piece of plywood. And it had rained that night on April 19th. It had rained that night. It was a big storm. And the piece of plywood supposedly was face down. And so he was able to recover the crystal and examine that and determine it was ammonium nitrate. However, when the defense wanted to, you know, get the specimen themselves, the ammonium nitrate crystal was not there, apparently through some kind of mishandling, that they should have done something to preserve it. So the defense was never able to examine that piece of evidence. That's the only, residue analysis of ammonium nitrate from the explosion.
1: Moondoze Artisan Coffees. 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
11: Although, I mean, I don't know of any real reason to doubt that it was an info bomb, but it's just interesting to note, like, the FBI, they're building a case here, man. They're not trying to get to the truth. They're trying to construct the case that they want to tell, the story that they want to tell around the thing. From the
10: right. Yeah. You know, and it's like all's fair in love and war in the sense that it's an adversarial system. But I've always found it tremendously strange, we'll just put strange in brackets there, that the government relied mostly on a circumstantial case to convict Timothy McVeigh. But one of the people that we interviewed for the first episode is a man named Rodney Johnson, who was a catering truck driver who saw someone he identified as McVeigh walking across the street from the Ryder truck, and he had to slam on his brakes and almost, you know, come to a complete stop because he was about to hit him. And he told the FBI that before McVeigh's famous perp walk on that Friday. And he said that there was a second individual that was walking on the street with McVeigh. Now, they never called. They used his testimony in the pretrial hearing to keep McVeigh in custody. Agent John Hursley used his testimony when he was on the stand. Merrick Garland, by the way, anytime they were mentioning this John Doe 2, he would object. he was one of the prosecutors. And so you have a positive ID of the guy on the day leaving the bomb truck, but you don't call him to the stand. Why don't you? You don't want to make it messy with John Doe too. I mean, if I'm the prosecution, I don't need anybody. I don't need anything. I just need that guy on the stand. McVeigh's convicted. End of story.
1: Yep. Exactly right. I mean, this is what we said at the time too, was look at this. They call the little girl who lost her mom and they go, how sad are you, little girl? And she's like, really sad.
11: And then they look at the jury and they cluck their tongue and they go, are you going to let this guy get away with making this girl feel this bad? And, you know, I have the clip too from, this is from 60 Minutes, where I'm 99% sure of that, but I have it and the file is correctly named for the source. I'm 99% sure this is 60 Minutes, where the juror tells Mike Wallace, a lady juror, says, well, you know, I was just waiting for someone to show up and say that they were McVeigh's alibi and that he was with me, so it couldn't have been him.
10: Right, right.
11: And that didn't happen. Meaning just like almost perfectly, like if it was a comic book and you wrote those words for her, right? That through their moral guilt tripping, they were able to turn the burden of proof from the prosecution to the defense. That, come on, the government wouldn't accuse this guy if he wasn't really the guy. And so now he has to prove that he wasn't the guy. Which, as you say, Jesus Christ, this is the biggest case in the world. What do you mean you can't make a case that the guy did it? You have every agent in the country at your disposal. You need to call in guys from Nevada to back up. They're going to do that, right? You have everything you need. And here, as you're saying, you got eyeball witnesses, a couple of dozen eyeball witnesses saw the man in the truck in that city on that morning. But we don't want to hear from any of them, not even the guy who saw him at the Murrah building, because they all saw him with somebody else. Everyone listening to this knows how to finish that. That's because they know who the someone else was and the someone else worked for them. Had to be. There's no other reason for them to cover that up.
10: Yeah, I try to avoid theorizing a little bit as best I can.
11: You do that. I'll go ahead and commentate while you stick to the journalisticness.
10: But yeah, I think, you know, one of their theory, which I think was in American Bombing, I believe the lead prosecutor, Beth Wilkins, I think she said that, hey, you know, we had to make a case against McVeigh and Nichols. And I think they had on the door of their office, something like, don't confuse the case with clutter. So I think the least conspiratorial explanation for it.
11: This case with clutter. I never heard that. I love the alliteration and everything. That's beautiful. Are you kidding me? Oh my God.
10: Yeah. The clutter, like there was another guy that was there on the bomb truck.
11: Two C words making K sounds. You know, it's a beautiful thing there. Wow. So listen, I'm going to add to that because it's the same thing. It just goes in the same paragraph there, or the same little section of your deal, is we know this from Gumbel and Charles' book. I believe it's page 234, but it's way over there. But where they, Larry Mackey, the U.S. attorney, says the same thing, that the deal was that they didn't want to jeopardize the death penalty case against McVeigh. And they would have if they started going after everyone involved, because then that would raise the question whether he was just the patsy driving the truck and whether someone else was really the guy who deserved the needle for it. And so the gas chamber. So they, I guess it was the needle. So they'll just let them go to pin it on him. And the way he says it, there's a separate part where he says, in this funny kind of double negative, where he says, you know, if you had all of us prosecutors around the desk and you asked us if, raise your hand, if you think we didn't get everyone involved, or raise your hand if you think we did get everyone involved, then everyone's hand would stay in their lap. They wouldn't raise their hands. We tried to get them to say that we finished the job on the thing. And then so, but like, you can see that, right? We're like, if you were the assistant, or you were the U.S. attorney, and I was the federal prosecutor, like the appointee boss, then I would say to you, bring me 10 life sentences without parole.
10: Right.
11: I guess if we're not going to be able to execute the one, then we'll just hold all of them until they die of old age and we'll just have to settle for that. What the hell do you mean that the calculation is you're going to let these guys go? And I believe that that's a thin excuse. I think that's all they got, because they don't want to say, well, listen, these guys were informants and flip state's witnesses and they should have been under our control and they weren't. And so, oops. And so it's a bunch of FBI ass covering.
10: Right. Yeah. I mean, and on the flip side of that, the FBI investigation, and I've only read less than a percent of all of the 302 reports. This was the biggest manhunt in American history looking for John Doe 2. And I am just frankly amazed and surprised. And, you know, there were certainly like street agents that were literally trying to find him because they're pounding on all kinds of different doors from what I've, you know, from what I've read, even things that are, you know, second or third orders away from the event, and they're not able to find the guy. So yeah, it makes total sense that he is protected in some way, whether he's a domestic or international, you know, protected figure is unknown. But, and the reason I say international is just because it is based on his description, which of course he could be American or someone from overseas, but, you know, he was described as variously American Indian or Native American or Hispanic, dark-complected white guy. So was this person homegrown or was he from elsewhere? You know, that's not clear. We don't know who the guy is.
11: Yeah. 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
1: All right. Well, look, I don't want to get too far ahead of the series. I want people to go and get a real good introduction to the story and what kind of questions we're asking and where we're going with this and all that. But now I'm really interested too, if you can tell us a little bit about working with Tucker on this as you're developing this story and you're telling him like, all right, boss, here's what the script is going to say. Like, what's his reaction to this story? Because I know that this is a relatively new one to him. He interviewed Margaret Roberts, so he knows what the story is, but it's, I know that it's not one that he's followed all along or something.
10: Yeah, he's been blown away by the story and how weird it is. And anyone who has looked into this, it gets grips into you and you can't let it go. And I think there's a lot of different ways to look at it and different rabbit trails that maybe are red herrings that lead you down the wrong path. And so, yeah, Tucker's offered great guidance and has been just intrigued. The one thing that comes to mind is kind of neither here nor there, but you know, as he's reading the script for these episodes, he's just noticing how strange all the names are. Like one of the eyewitnesses is Jeff Davis, and so he started riffing on like, oh, and Stonewall Jackson also saw John Doe 2. So yeah, he's been very, very supportive. They've given me a long leash to do my work, and they're going to continue to let me, like you mentioned, there is going to be nine episodes. And so I'm still hoping to have more time to do more investigation and talk to more people to tell the full story. And yes, we're going to get into all kinds of different things, Operation PatCon and the surveillance footage, and try to tell the complete story that you can in, you know, half an hour to 45 minute episodes.
1: Right. Well, I do hope that the Libertarian Institute document archive curated by Richard Booth has been of value to you.
10: Absolutely. Yeah. Thank you guys so much for hosting that. And you know, I think it's important for future researchers to have that. And, you know, in this first episode, we have an interview, an archival interview with the owner of the body shop that rented the Ryder truck. And that was donated by Kathy Sanders, you know, licensed to us. And this, we have an interview, an archival interview with the owner of the body shop that rented the Ryder truck. And that was donated by Kathy Sanders.

0: I'll post it in our archive too.
1: Awesome. Yeah. Yeah. So we're working on digitizing those, you know, piece by piece.
0: Great. Somewhat related, we have a treasure trove of documentation, video and audio about Waco that we got from David Hardy, who wrote, who was a lawyer and wrote the very best book on it. This is not an assault. And so that's something that's going to be going up kind of in parallel to libertarianinstitute.org/OKC, which is where we have the mother load. I had a lot of that stuff, but then Richard Booth came and he had 10 times more and absolute dedication to this story and organizing it all and vetting it all and getting it just right for everyone to go and do their work. So extra thanks to Richard for all that. And great thanks to you. Thanks for coming on the show, spend some time with us. I really hope that, you know, whatever, I don't know. I know you do too. It should be, this is the one, right? This is the one where now everybody knows what happened here instead of only a few people have ever heard that before kind of thing. We're going to get there.
1: Yeah, I hope so. And for the historical record, at the bare minimum, you know, that's the task that I'm, you know, trying to honor the best that I can.
0: Yep. Absolutely. All right. Well, thank you, Scooter. It is the OKC Bomb Files,
1: an unofficial history. Yeah.
0: I need my glasses on. There's an unofficial history at tuckercarlson.com. Thank you very much again for your time and for this great effort.
1: Absolutely. Thank you, Scott.
0: The Scott Horton Show is brought to you by the Scott Horton Academy of Foreign Policy and Freedom, Roberts & Roberts Brokerage, Inc., Moondoe's Artisan Coffee, Tom Woods Liberty Classroom, and APS Radio News. 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
2: Media. From Feature Story News in New Delhi and Nihapunia, U.S. and Chinese officials discussed creating a communication channel for AI concerns ahead of a high-level meeting on Thursday in Washington between U.S. President Donald Trump and his Chinese counterpart Xi Jinping. The announcement follows recent warnings by AI industry leaders that humans could lose control of the technology without a slowdown in research.
3: U.S. Treasury Secretary Scott Bessent says the U.S. had proposed creating a notification mechanism to deal with AI incidents related to national security. It follows talks with Chinese Vice Premier He Lifeng in New York on Sunday. Chinese state media described the talks as candid, in-depth, and constructive. U.S. Trade Representative Jameson Greer says the two sides had also formalized a board of trade that they had discussed when U.S. President Donald Trump met Chinese leader Xi Jinping in May in Beijing. The U.S. president is set to welcome Xi Jinping in the U.S. ahead of a summit that will include a state dinner for the Chinese leader. The visit marks the first meeting between the leaders on U.S. soil since 2017. Laura Westbrook, Hong Kong.
2: U.S. President Donald Trump now says a memorial arch in Washington will be turned into a military complex for drones and snipers, with the president unveiling those plans on Truth Social. The National Capital Planning Commission says the structure was only ever presented to it as a visitor attraction. Kate Fisher is in Washington.
4: Well, the National Capital Planning Commission have said that it was only ever put to them as a visitor destination with an observation deck. So this is clearly a huge change. And they say that despite many federal reviews so far of this arch, it has never been mentioned as being needed for national security. The administration is saying they don't believe they need congressional approval for this because they say Congress around 100 years ago approved a similar kind of arch in a similar location. But critics of this are saying that now that the use for this monument has changed, there needs to be further scrutiny of what this is. They will be fighting it all the way. That's veterans groups as well as historical preservation groups.
2: Russia's ruling party is on track to win elections for the State Duma after drone strikes hit Moscow over the weekend. All 450 seats in the State Duma were contested in an election closely watched for what it could say about public support for the war in Ukraine. The vote came as Ukraine launched one of its largest drone attacks on Moscow yet. Dasha Chernyshova.

0: in Moscow.
1: Moscow has been subject to more than 1,600 Ukrainian drones. We understand 450 of them, rather, have been intercepted on their approach towards Moscow. And that's despite layers of Russia's air defense system that has been beefed up. Officials are saying that the aim of these attacks was to disrupt the ongoing vote for the Russian parliament.
0: From Bureaus Worldwide, this is FSN.
2: With FSN Spotlight, I'm Simon Marks, looking today in more detail at the agreement President Trump has struck with Denmark over Greenland. The president claims that it gives the US permanent control over Greenland's security. He called it a dream come true for the United States that would see American service members flooding the country. But that's not the way it's being described in Denmark.
3: It's a pretty good deal they have made because it preserves the status quo of the 1951 defense agreement, and that from our point of view would be a very smooth landing.
2: Henrik Dahl is a Danish member of the European Parliament from the centre-right Liberal Alliance Party. He says the agreement contains very little that is new and mostly cements in place arrangements that the United States has in fact enjoyed since the 1950s.
3: To be very honest, it seems to be mostly status quo. It spells out that the US has an element of oversight in investments in Greenland. And I think it's a good idea to spell that out explicitly, but informally, I think the U.S. always had a certain oversight.
2: The deal will be signed on the fringes of the UN General Assembly in New York this week. Whether it adds up to a row of beans is unclear, but the American leader is certainly portraying it as historic. With FSN Spotlight, I'm Simon Marks.
0: The main news again. US and Chinese officials discuss creating a communication channel for AI concerns ahead of a high-level meeting in Washington between Donald Trump and Xi Jinping later this week. Russia's ruling party is on track to win elections for the State Duma after drone strikes hit Moscow over the weekend. US President Donald Trump now says a memorial arch in Washington, D.C. will now be turned into a military

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5: Here we go, live from behind the corn pone curtain. It's Head On with Roxanne Kincaid. 3 hours of cussing and discussing with America's only liberal transbilly elitist right here, right now, on the Head On Radio Network. 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CRMW.net. And now, from high in the hills of West By God, Virginia, here she is, Roxanne Kincaid.
1: Well, howdy. And here we go, off and running on this 18th day of September 2026. This is The Horn. HeadOn.live is where you'll find us on the interweb, too. That's where you go if you'd like to be part of the Merry, Wacky, Zany, Real-Time, Madcap Multimedia Extravaganza. That is The Horn chat room in the old holler tree in the, on the 3 hours in which this program is live, Monday through Friday. 5 to 8 p.m. Eastern Daylight Time, 2 to 5 p.m. Pacific Daylight Time, all time zones in between, and the Great Globe Round, and whatever time it is when you're listening to the podcast. If you are a member of the podcasting contingent of the Horn Family Community Congregation, thank you so much for downloading it and spending your a portion of your day with us, perhaps each and every day. Thank you so very much indeed. And hey, thanks for helping move us slowly but surely toward that that wondrous goal, our 1 millionth download. We're somewhere under 40,000 downloads away from it, and it'll be kind of wild when we get there. I mean, it's not like Podbean's going to throw a party for me or anything or for us, but it's still really going to be cool. So again, thank you ever so kindly for downloading. And if you could take a moment and leave us a remark, a review, a comment, wherever you download the podcast, whether it be Apple Podcasts or whatever they do over on Google or Android devices or Podcast Republic, Podbean, wherever. If you could leave us a comment, it would help to drive further engagement with the program. And, well, it would be nice to hear new voices and new friends to mix with our little community of long-standing here. So, thanks. If you're listening live, well, it's Friday on the front porch. And over in the old holler tree, Ralph's and... well, that was yesterday. Well, there's nobody in the old holler tree this afternoon yet. Hopefully, Ralphs will pop by at some point in time, and others. There's Karis from yesterday. Is the war over yet?
6: It will be very soon, Karis. Very soon, very soon. Iran really wants a deal.
1: Yeah, that's why hundreds of thousands of Iranians took to the streets in the last 24 hours in a massive state-sponsored anti-American rally and basically gigantic FU to the United States. I'm surprised that Nitwit Nero and Whiskey Pete Keg Breath and the Bradmiral and the other war criminals didn't decide to maybe just slaughter them where they stood. But, you know, I'm pretty sure they thought about it. Yeah. But anyway, in about an hour or so, we will go over the river and through the woods to the old holler tree that we sublet from the Keebler Elves and get together to cuss and discuss the issues of the week and see what's on people's minds. If you're so inclined, new voices are always welcome in the old holler tree. And, well, it's real easy to do, and we haven't had anyone faint dead away out of the terror of talking on the electric radio box. No, we haven't. So I'll be there. You'll be there. Okay? Now, every program here at the Horn begins with gratitude. And we are trying to get down to zero from the $1,050 that remain to fulfill a $2,000 challenge. Oh, this challenge has been slow in fulfilling, but golly, any help would be good help because, well, that would finally finish off August. 18 days into September, finish off August, and bring us up to about right here, and see if we can keep from ending September so far down in a, well, it's not even like a terrestrial hole. It's more like way past the event horizon of a black hole. Hell, we may be in an entirely different universe at this point. Maybe that's it. Maybe we are. Maybe that accounts for a lot of what's going on here. Yeah, we're in the... maybe we're in the Spock with the goatee universe. There's an obligatory Star Trek reference. But thanks go out to our 18th of the day of the month subscribers and contributors via PayPal. So thank you to Joy in Ann Arbor, and thank you to Charlene in Rogues Island. Thank you to Matt in San Francisco. And thank you one and all for helping to keep the program on the air. Yes. Yeah, sure, Camel Cardinal. Podbean won't throw a party for you on your millionth download, but they do give away $1 million to every podcast that reaches that millionth download for the first time. Yeah, sure they do. No doubt about it. I've been focused on just meeting this challenge, and I'm not sure how far in the hole we're in a hole, there's no doubt about it, and it is an existential one, because there are bills, bills, bills, and we're all being eaten alive by Nitwit Nero's
6: the greatest economy ever.
1: I understand that. So, yeah. But anyway, here in a little bit, please feel free to pop over to the aforementioned old holler tree, and let's see what's on everybody's mind. But the password for the past few days, we've talked about some pretty heavy topics with a smattering of stupidity salted in. But today we'll just go for the news of the day, but also some abject, real live, no kidding,
2: dumber than dirt maggot stupidity. And oh my gracious sakes alive, this is a doozy. Who here, show of hands, who here has ever heard of a maggot by the name of, that's right, Ralph's. Thank you for reminding me. Ralph's challenge from yesterday is carried over. So if somebody's got $25, we can get down to $1,000 on the $2,000 challenge. So could we just kind of jump out and do that? Pretty please? Thank you for the reminder, Ralph's. Thank you. Back then, they didn't... It didn't know why it rained, and they'd recently learned how to walk upright by figuring out the wheelbarrow. And so they gathered up the gold jewelry, because, slaves are always just laying around with enough gold to make a gigantic golden calf. They melted it down and made themselves a golden calf. And Moses done come down from the mountain, and he pitched a fit. He got so damn mad that he broke them two tablets with the 10 things you're not the 10 things you're supposed to do or not do on it. And well, that got God all pissed off at him. So back up the mountain he had to go, but that wound up getting the terrified pedestrians at the foot of the mountain screwed and having to wander around in the desert for 40 years with some of the most sturdy sandals ever known to human mythology. Yeah. So, you know, all they were trying to do was pacify the sky cow. But that was something up with which old Yahweh, Jehovah, Ichwech, or whatever, would not put. And so he took a big steaming dump on him. But anyway, this is what was causing such a conniption for Chris Landau there in the Department of State. So when he sent an email out, the one that got leaked to the press, he included internet links because, well, Chris Landau, he can do his own research. You betcha. And he noted in the email, critics and commentators sometimes compare modern financial fixations typified by the famous charging bull statute on Wall Street to the ancient worship of material idols. Mm-hmm. And in fact, as the reporter Mark Caputo pointed out, Baal was linked to some fevered imaginings about Jeffrey Epstein, to the extent that he had a bank account with the same name, you know, Baal, B-A-A-L. It was so dumb that even Candio titled a podcast way back in February, Baal So Hard, The Epstein Files. As proof of just how right he was, Chris Landau even noted that Iranian officials organized rallies. This was right before Operation Epstein Furry. Iranian officials organized rallies across the country where people burned effigies of Baal, the regime specifically linked the symbol to Epstein and an alleged cult of child sacrifice. Well, dumb, dumb.

0: dumb Iranians, stupids. I mean, it wouldn't take long before, well, not bail, but Kankel's Caligula would engage in a rite of child sacrifice, blowing the living bejesus out of a school with about 200 little girls in it, whom we sacrificed to, I guess, bail. But that wasn't, but then again, Epstein, you know, Donald Trump's buddy. Uh-huh. And, well, so far, nobody's given Landau any shit for it, although a bunch of people, you know, careerists inside the State Department are, like, rolling their eyes and snickering up their sleeves. And like, yeah, get a load of the bail guy over there. Speaking to Axios, a State Department official, speaking anonymous, said, "Oh, don't worry, we'll get the bull issue sorted out before the expo rolls around in 2027, and it won't be satanic." The fact that these numbnuts associate Baal with Satan is just dumb, because Baal is actually a much older deity in the imaginings of the human beings from the late Bronze Age back there than anything that's in that so-called holy book. Shaitan, if I recall my studies correctly, Satan, in Hebrew actually means adversary. And so we have just as an aside, we have an adversarial system of law here in this country, which one law professor I had long ago at a Catholic law school, no less, pointed out that, well, Satan is kind of a word for lawyer. Uh-huh. Yeah. So, don't worry. The median price of ground beef is headed for $8. So is the median price for diesel fuel. But by God, we've got this golden calf issue. Well, we've got that one corralled. Yeah. Man, nothing makes me feel dumb. Quite like killing brain cells by learning about people like Chris Landau. Ralph said, "Ancient Sumerians from the Middle East?" Yeah, those, Ralphs, those. Uh-huh. What was for dinner, Lee in New York said, hoedown from the Rodeo Suite by Aaron Copland. Monumentally stupid, Lee adds, there are many contenders for that title. Oh, yeah, far more than for, like, Miss America or anything. From Charlie at APS Radio News, Edward G. Robinson. Yeah, see, rock loves orange, see? Soylent Green by way of Edward G., yeah. That's for you, Charlie. Moses broke the tablets. Lee in New York says, Moses found a typo. That's how you had to handle a Miss Chisel back then in the day there. You just had to break your rock and find a new rock and start all over again. And then thank you, Flavio, for playing along. From History of the World, Part 1, the 100-year-old man, Mel Brooks.
1: Moses went to the mountain, and God spoke unto him.
2: Moses, this is the Lord thy God commanding you to obey my law. Do you hear me?
3: Yes, I hear you, I hear you. A deaf man could hear you.
2: What?
3: Nothing, forget it. Oh, Lord, why have you chosen me? What would you have me do for you?
2: I shall give you my laws, and you shall take them unto the people.
3: Yes, Lord! Lord, I shall give these laws unto thy people. Hear me! Oh, hear me! All pay heed! The Lord Jehovah, has given unto you these 15...
0: Oops.
3: Ten commandments for all to obey.
0: Uh-huh. Oh, yeah. Thank you. Thank you, Flavio. Smash. Oi. Oh, God. Yeah, I got to admit, I really, for all the complaining we do about our modern times, I really am glad that I live in a world where, let's see, what was it, last Saturday, Victoria and I were out in Parkersburg, and it was a beautiful day, and then out of nowhere, it just clouded up and started raining, and the next thing you know, there were massive streaks of lightning going from sky to ground, and huge peals of thunder to go with it. And because we live in a world that understands what lightning is, Victoria and I didn't have to be afraid that the big cow in the sky was all mad at us. And then we'd have to, and ain't neither one of us got any gold jewelry, because we weren't enslaved in Egypt and able to steal the Egyptians blind before we left. So we would have been, I mean, if we were worried about the sky cow being mad, and I guess what? The rain was cow pee, and the thunder was cow farts, and the lightning was cow poo. Well, we didn't have to figure that we were just screwed forever because we didn't have a golden cow to make the sky cow happy. Because the sky cow is apparently pretty stupid and would look down from the sky, which was the cow. It gets confusing. It really does. It was hard being a Bronze Age moron. But the sky cow, which is the sky itself, looks down, sees the golden calf down on the ground, and goes, "Oh, look, it's a mirror. I'm so pretty." that's a good example of the horn hive mind in action. Ralph said, "Lol, Roxanne, I was about to mention Mel Brooks' 15-10 commandments." Great minds. From there in New Jersey, you connected with Flavio back in Wisconsin. Of course, I know much of your heart is there in Wisconsin, Ralph, so it kind of makes sense. Yeah. So there's that. And then there's, well, there's the J.D. Egg, Judy Vance, Jimmy Dick Bowman, or whatever his name is on his birth certificate, who's big mad at the, a charitable institution. Mm-hmm. Gosh, I wish I was kidding and that the man that's a heartbeat, well, maybe a man, that's a heart, you know, he's the first vice president in 100 years to have a beard and her name is Usha. God, that never gets old. No, but I wish that the person who is a heartbeat away from the presidency, wasn't this goddamn dumb. But then again, little froggies wish they had wings so they wouldn't bump their little green butts on the ground when they hop. And in fact, we do have an idiot in the vice presidency, and the froggies still haven't managed to evolve wings. But honestly, I think the frogs have a better chance of evolving wings than J.D. Vance has of ever becoming intelligent. They say they hate DEI, but goddamn if they didn't let the J.D. Egg into Yale Law as a DEI admission. Well, he's a hillbilly. They're underprivileged. We need to let him in and let the... Well, let the tiger mom teach him to walk and talk and act just like a blooming lady. Uh-huh. It was Monday. The J.D. Egg was in Kansas stumping for Dr. Roger Marshall, who has his impecunious patients imprisoned, as well as for their gubernatorial candidate. Where he got big mad at the Sisters of Perpetual Indulgence. I'll bet you. Matt in San Francisco is most likely quite familiar with the Sisters. They are a charitable institution, and this doesn't make a lot of sense. That almost goes without saying, considering that this involves Judy Vance. First of all, he got the name of the Sisters wrong. Mm-hmm. And secondly, decided because, well, these phony baloney Christians, even in the year 2026, still believe in demons and ghosties and goblins and people being possessed and, you know, what did the possessed chicken say? Pluck me, pluck me! Never mind. And tried to connect the Sisters, who have nothing to do with him, with the Democratic Senate candidate, Adam Hamilton. More on him in a minute. He said something that I found

more than a passing bit interesting. Let's see if I can find it here.

0: No, that's his opponent, Adam Hamilton's. We'll get this story. Just going to take me a second. No, that's not it either. There he is. Okay, well, so I've got my Adam Hamilton story and my Roger Marshall story, which me and Roger Marshall, like I said, was why the J.D. Egg was out in Kansas, and the rally was organized literally by MAGA Inc. That's Nitwit Nero's personal grift. And Adam Hamilton is actually a well-known United Methodist minister. He's a Democrat. And, the J.D. Egg has decided that he's decided that he knows what a real Christian does. You know, like... murdering 200 little girls in a school on orders from a fascist psychopath in Israel. So there he was, getting big mad at Adam Hamilton because Resurrection, a church founded by Adam Hamilton, was one of literally dozens of sponsors of Kansas City Pride Fest. And barking and grunting, the J.D. Egg said, "Yeah, he proudly supported a drag group called Our Ladies of Perpetual Indulgence." One, that's not the name of the group. But I bet, well, that's the goddess of irony at work there is what that is. Because the J.D. Egg wishes he was a lady. Mm-hmm. Remember what he said in his stupid memoir?
1: "Yeah, I was questioning my gender, and then a preacher told me God would be mad at me if I was a girl."
0: That was back when he was a teenager. And then, lo and behold, the photo showed up of him in college on a couple of occasions. In drag, a Halloween party, the closeted trans girl's favorite holiday. And he went on to describe these Our Ladies of Perpetual Indulgence as the devil-worshipping group that was saying special blessings before L.A. Dodger games, and they're an anti-Christian hate group. No, on both counts, you goddamn moron. The Sisters of Perpetual Indulgence don't worship much of anybody, let alone Satan. What they do, according to their mission statement, is community service, human rights advocacy, spiritual outreach, and they combat shame and bigotry through humor. They've been involved in fundraising for nonprofits in their communities. And way, way, way, way, way early in the crisis, back when old 666 himself, talk about a devil worshiper, old 666 himself, Ronald Wilson Reagan, wasn't even acknowledging that HIV/AIDS existed. Well, the sisters were providing sex-positive, safer sex information to try to stop the horrors of that awful, awful time in this country. And no, they didn't. They don't offer up special blessings before every Dodgers game. God, he is... Oh... What an idiot. What the Dodgers did, and it caused a humongous outcry in the Roman Catholic Church, and all their priests running around with their dresses fluttering behind them, said, "Oh, they are mocking Holy Mother Church!" Because the Dodgers gave them a Community Hero Award on the night of June 16th, 2023, before their Pride Night game.

those who wear pagan costumes should not throw stones at women who are nuns. But no, the J.D. Egg decided they're devil worshippers. The devil! And again, the Sisters of Perpetual Indulgence have never been anywhere near Hamilton's church. It's just a Methodist church. And your Methodists, while they are open and largely accepting, are a far cry from some wild-eyed Satanist outfit. But they have been known to say from time to time that gay people and trans people, the LGBTQ plus community, are actually human beings deserving of the love of their God. He went on and said, you know, this Hamilton guy says being white and eating meat are sinful. Okay. On the other hand, Resurrection Church, via a statement from Reverend Hamilton's campaign, said that the church has fed over 45,000 people. They've given away 60,000 children's books. They've supported foster families. And they've built affordable housing. Which, well, over at advocate.com, I don't expect them to be biblical scholars, but, you know, those are all things that Jesus, you know, the brown-skinned Palestinian day laborer and semi-literate itinerant rabbi who wore a dress every day of their life, said that you have to do if you want to go into the kingdom of heaven when you die. And there we are back with the sky again. You know, feed the hungry. Take care of the sick. House the homeless. Comfort those who are in prisons. Yeah. All of which is something that is way beyond anything Jimmy Dick Bowman, or whatever they're calling themselves these days, has ever done or is even capable of. Speaking to the Kansas Reflector, a spokesperson said, Reverend Hamilton welcomes Vice President Vance to come and visit Resurrection instead of attacking the largest United Methodist Church in the country in an attempt to save Roger Marshall's flailing campaign and distract from record diesel and gas prices, the war in Iran, and Roger Marshall's own usurious medical debt collection practices. Let's remember that in that book of Bronze Age wisdom, one thing they do get right is to say that usury is a sin. Meanwhile, a spokesperson for the Sisters said, if he was talking about the Sisters of Perpetual Indulgence, our name isn't the only thing the Vice President got wrong. I do not recognize or accept his inflammatory misrepresentation of who we are and what we do. The Sisters are a global human rights fundraising organization. We do not mock nuns. We are nuns! You will find sisters around the world serving meals to the hungry, providing warmth and comfort to the unhoused, or counseling the most marginalized and often ostracized members of society. From our early work as pioneers in HIV/AIDS education and prevention to our continued ministry of service and compassion, the sisters are committed to upholding our vows to expiate stigmatic guilt and promulgate universal joy. I'm not much of a joiner, but it's that almost sounds like an organization worth joining up in. So now,

0: on to Adam Hamilton and Roger Marshall. Let's do Roger Marshall first. What a guy. The good doctor who imprisons women who have incurred bills with him for seeking out his gynecological services. I guess if you live in a rural area and the only gynecologist happens to be a dude, you kind of got to go to him if you want your lady parts taken care of. But no, I would never, ever go to a male gynecologist. Ill. Speaking on Newsmuck, Roger Marshall told the little people that they need to just suck it up, Buttercup.
1: I'm sorry the gas prices are going up, but help is on its way, and your national security, yes, is even more important than your pocketbook.
0: Mm-hmm. Your national security. Because, you know, just if we hadn't murdered those 200 little schoolgirls, they would have grown up to become Iranian women, and then they would have, come a-running to attack Kansas? With people like Roger Marshall, you can't much blame Dorothy for saying, Toto, I don't think we're in Kansas anymore. Jeebus. And Matt is, in fact, familiar with the sisters. Sister Roma is my personal favorite. She's the one who issued that statement. I thought about joining the order a while back, but I couldn't dedicate the necessary time. They really do good work in the community. Yes, they do. Yes, they do. And I wouldn't ever want to offend them, but they do more of that stuff that Jesus said to do than probably 99% of Christian churches, especially the evangelical variety. That's more like 100%. So that was Roger Marshall. Now, let's move on to Adam Hamilton, attacked as a supporter of Old Scratch by the J.D. Egg. He did an interview on CNN with Casey Hunt. And Casey Hunt didn't ask him about the Sisters of Perpetual Indulgence, no. She asked him instead about things that matter. And in a way, I guess she encouraged Reverend Hamilton to paint a target on his back, but, well, he appears to be a Christian of the real variety, so A, he wasn't going to lie, and B, he's not afraid. But this, you know, this isn't about feeding the hungry or anything. This is about what he sees going forward in the Senate should he become a member thereof. And golly Moses, I hope he does.
2: If you are elected to the Senate, would you support the current top Democrat in the Senate, Chuck Schumer, to lead the party forward in that body?
3: Right. I mean, no disrespect for Chuck Schumer, but we need new leadership. We need new, younger leadership, young blood. We need people who, and I don't mean just age, but people who are bringing fresh ideas and fresh leadership. In Kansas, Chuck Schumer's a liability for Democrats, and we've got to have leaders that can unite us, bring us together, not just Democrats, but bring together Democrats and Republicans to solve real problems. And I think people are frustrated with the gridlock and the sense that people are not working together to solve problems. And the Farm Bill is a case in point where the Republicans actually have compromised a bit and brought a compromise forward. The Democrats are saying, yeah, we're not going to go there. And when I travel across Kansas, I'm hearing farmers say, please, the folks in the ag industry, please help us with this. We've got to get this through. And as an independent-minded Democrat, I'm going to work with Republicans on that, and we're going to get this through. And that's true for a lot of things right now. I think people are frustrated. We have to do better.
2: So you wouldn't support Schumer for leader?
3: I'm not supporting Schumer for leader. I'm saying let's look to see who might we have that would be a better leader to unite us and bring us together.
0: Okay. He says he's going to work with the Republicans. That's a little worrisome, but saying that he would not support Chuckle Schumer as leader, that takes some starch. That means that he's not going to get any money from Chuckle Schumer's slush fund. And I got to thinking, I still... And maybe this is something we can talk about on the front porch. I got to thinking about, you know, who could make a good Senate majority leader? Because it's a specific skill set, and that, well, I just don't know. Maybe Patty Murray? I think having a woman in there would be quite beneficial because the last two Democratic speakers, both of them men, have been sort of ineffective. Yeah. And then I got to thinking, because if we could take the House and the Senate, it means coming up with new leadership, and this is just a wish list. Of course, we went over this a couple of weeks ago. Every member of the Democratic House leadership is up to their eyebrows in AIPAC money, but you know who might make a really awesome speaker? Pramila Jayapal. Wouldn't she just... Really, wouldn't she? That would put a speaker and a majority leader both from the state of Washington. Which ain't necessarily a bad thing. Beats the living hell out of having the speaker and the majority leader come from Wall Street. Don't you know? And by the way, James Tallarico went to the belly of the beast and delivered an address in Ken Paxton's home county. Lord God, that room is packed.

0: I guess they didn't have the audio up very well on James Tallarico, but he said, we're going to take back Texas, and we're going to beat Ken Paxton. You know, we had the story the other night where Turd Blossom, Karl Rove, talked about how he will vote for the Democrat for only the second time in his life in the race for Texas Railroad Commission, that he will not, in fact, vote for Beau French. But I guess that sort of presumes that he will vote for Ken Paxton, even though Ken Paxton is a pervert and an adulterer and gave a sweetheart deal to a man who sexually abused a little boy over the course of years. But that's okay with Turd Blossom, as long as he doesn't say anything bad about the University of Texas. That's a lovely thought. And you know what? I bet she'd do a great job. New Majority Leader Steve in New York says, Elizabeth Warren. Yeah, I could get behind that. Absolutely. And Adam Hamilton mentioned the farm bill. This isn't a, this is a very short clip, but this here is a farmer down in Tennistan. And when I saw this clip earlier, the first thing I thought was, yes, water, Helen, it has a name. This is in regard to tariffs.
1: Every time we go buy something now, you know, the tariffs, what I've seen, the tariffs pass down to the consumer.
2: So if you have to go buy a new sprayer, like the one behind you.
1: Anything that comes from China that's on that sprayer, there's a tariff, and they're just going to pass it directly to us.
0: That's Jeffrey Daniels, a genuine, bona fide Tennessee farmer. Good on you, Jeffrey. I wonder if you'll take your newfound wisdom into account when you go off to the polls. Not sure where in Tennistan Mr. Daniel is, but I'll bet you there's a Democrat on the ballot for your House district, and you might think about voting for him or her. I know. Cray cray. And, oh, by the way, Steve, I hope we'll hear from you in the front porch. A couple of emails from Theo. For I have ascended the mountain. Not making that intro up, Theo says. I'm atop Mount Talbot as I submit this, first time in almost 5 months. No stone tablets in evidence, but there's a mighty convenient fallen tree serving as a comfy bench up here. The only vision to appear was an industrious black squirrel looking for yummies to tuck away for winter. A charming critter. I'll send you and the Horn Clan a picture when I figure out how. As summits go, this one's quite convivial. Later, hon. Later, Theo. Be careful up there. And pay special attention to any activities of the Sky Cow. Yeah. Hathor, you might recall, is the cow with the cow horns, and there's a big disc between the cow horns, and that would be the representation of the sun. Mm-hmm.

0: anyway, also, note coming in from Daryl in Houston, subject line, Sky Cow. Anyone that can be alive in the modern world and believe anything in these ancient myths is real in any way should be banned from not only public office, but from any position of authority over anyone else at all, especially children. Any parent that teaches their child otherwise should be brought up on charges of child abuse. It's fine to study religion as a part of human history or as mythology, but to believe your interpretation is the be-all and end-all of truth is a mental illness. Sky cows be damned. No other idea has caused and continues to more misery than the idea of God. Hear, hear. Amen and amen. Daryl. Yeah. And from Dave and the Blind, don't tell Trash Patel that cattle drives in, about the cattle drive in Fort Worth. Don't tell him. He might go there to look for a date. Signed, your buddy, Dave and the Blind. That's just a little tiny one, Camel Cardinal. The llama took a look and was like, give him a jingle. She was shaking her head. Majority Leader, Brother Deacon Asa says, Patty Murray, Elizabeth Warren, the hell's wrong with you people? Is John Fetterman chopped liver? No, but apparently his brain is. Right. So, let's go over the river and through the woods to the old holler tree that we sublet from the Keebler Elves and see who we have there. Hey, Jeremy, what's happening?
1: The proper way to count nuns, Robin.
0: Yes?
1: Well, you have to do it in reverse. I mean, say there's three of them. You go 3, 2, 1, nuns. The llama probably wanted to hang her. That joke, and she was really, really swinging to the low fruit. I know, I understand.
0: Yeah, she's got the razor strop out right now. She wants
1: she's
0: to
1: religious
0: be,
1: after all, so she hates nun jokes. Yeah. She hates nun jokes.
0: Yeah, she wants to give you a proper thrashing with that razor strop. And well, of course, we know about the priest who ate hamburgers 6 days of the week, but on Friday he had none.
1: You need to laugh on that one. Okay, give yourself a tell. That was, it's a stupid joke, but it's funny.
0: Okay, you
1: landed right.
0: It was, yeah, thank you.
1: I need to laugh.
0: Yeah.
1: So anyway, I got a small story for you. I've mentioned in the past, we don't need to get into too many details, but I work in a government building. I do contract cleaning in the building. We work for the building owner. Well, the contract we worked under was signed under COVID, when the building was at, you know, 3/4 to 1/2 staff at best most days. Well, the last couple of years, specifically this year, they filled the building back up. Like, they put up new cubicles, and they really packed this building full of people. So we're doing more. We're doing the same amount of work we were doing, and we are on a pretty lax schedule. We really have to do the whole building once a month, and certain things only once really a year. So we're okay. But we're on a schedule where we were doing one floor completely one night, the other floor, just the kitchens and bathrooms. Ease the workload of all the people in the building. Well, we're doing that, and we get an annual inspection for the building. And it usually goes off without a hitch. Well, this year, we came back with this. Oh, and trash is overflowing. You're missing trashes on one floor constantly, blah, blah, blah, blah. So my boss calls me up and said, listen, are we keeping to our schedule? I'm like, oh, yeah, of course we are. Well, something's changed, and I need to look into this. So called the government entourage and said, hey, listen, is something changed? And they said, well, yes, the building owner signed a new contract. The thing is, the building owner never told us about the new contract because they're known to be notoriously cheap and they didn't want to give us more money. So they put their contract in jeopardy. They don't have this fixed by October, the government says they're going to cancel the lease. It'll never happen, but they say they're going to. So, needless to say, my boss and I aren't too exactly happy right now. And he said every time he's asked this particular person for more money for doing work, more work, he's always been told they'll go look for another person because they're notoriously cheap. So he said in this case, he's just going to keep his mouth shut because he let the government person know we knew nothing about this. We're working under what we thought was the contract. He said, you won't be hit, you're fine. And he said he's going to let the government break this person's arms metaphorically. Because when they get desperate, they'll come to us and he's going to renegotiate a better contract. So that was my interesting event of the week. So feel a little, feel unfortunate that we're letting these people down, but we honestly had no clue. So you never know. But so that's, I guess, a first world problem. But that's what I dealt with.
0: So is it safe to assume he's probably the owner is probably getting more money on the new contract?
1: No, we're not. That's the problem. We weren't told about the new contract being paid the same thing for more, expecting more work out of us. That's the problem. We were never told about the new contract.
0: I got that part. I was just trying to figure out if the building owner is
1: pocketing more
0: cash.
1: They never renegotiated. Yes, they are. They should be paying us more. That's the problem. That's why we're going to do with the your entourage said to do and go by the numbers and let them do the nasty work with the building owner, because in the end they'll become desperate to come to us, and that's when we have the upper hand saying, listen, we need to renegotiate. But here's the good news. I'm not going to count my chicks for the hatch. You never know what's going to happen. He said if this does indeed happen, which he believes probably will given the gravity of the situation at the moment, in their case, not ours, he will give me the extra money I've been requesting to help pay the second payment of my health insurance I'm making a month. It'll change my life back to more reasonable if my health insurance
0: is covered. You're making two payments a month? Jesus.
1: No. My health care doubled. He was paying for my health care up until this year when it doubled. So I'm paying the same amount he is on my own. I get paid half of it, but I'm coming up with the second half of it. He pays $700, I'm paying $700.
0: I see, yeah.
1: When this comes through, he'll give me the extra money every week in my paycheck put towards it, so I don't have to worry about that second half. So it'll make the rest of my life a little smoother. So, I don't count my chickens before they hatch, but I do think this probably could happen. So, I mean, we'll see. I'm being positive about it, at least in that term. So, but again, first world problems. I heard today that Trump said he's going to ban certain news sources from the White House press room again because they don't cover him correctly. I can imagine who's going to try to ban. And also, I wouldn't be shocked if the next couple of weekends the Kennedy Center starts being knocked down in the dark of night just because he's a petulant child. I would like to think that would be enough to get him impeached, but I don't think it is. I think he'd survive it until we get our control of the House and Senate, hopefully. But, like Stephanie Miller and a couple of people have said lately, polls don't vote. We still need to vote in mass numbers. Polls aren't enough.
0: Yeah, no, we don't need squeaker victories. I don't know about Ms. Miller or anybody else, but I happen to remember 2009, Jeremy. We had a blue wave.
1: And yeah, so much that John McCain punched out at 9 p.m. and said congratulations and walked away without a fight because he knew there was no way to victory.
0: Well, but that's not it. I'm talking about the Congress.
1: Right. We'll get the Congress back in.
0: Because everybody was all excited. Ooh, look. Oh, we're really going to get some stuff done now because we've got veto-proof majority. But there was just one problem. Minnesota. Where it took until August 2009. 8 precious months wasted away. Even as the Great Recession was unfolding in front of us. And devastating the economy. It took 8 precious months to finally seat Al Franken. And by then, most of what the Democrats wanted to do was by the boards, because the watchword by then had become, well, we can't do anything for workers or health care or anything like that. Not with the economy in free fall because of this Barack Hussein Obama. And that was the same time that people like Jim DeMedit of South Carolina was blathering about how they were, the Republicans were going to make sure that Obama was a one-term president, and they weren't going to let him get any of his policy priorities through. I remember all of that. And that's what you get when you get squeaker elections.
1: Well, my greatest fear isn't that we're not going to win. I believe we're going to win in huge numbers. My greatest fear is they're going to try to pull the same shit they did with said election, not seat people. Kind of like this woman this past year who they made wait, what was it, 3 months to be get her seat? I think they're going to do that on a mass scale as long as they can hold off in seating some of these people so they still hold control even though technically they don't have it anymore. I see that as a real possibility. Because they're not going to win fairly. That's just not going to happen regardless, I do not believe. Then again, I told you Kamala would win, too, and look where we are 2 years later, so...
0: I didn't...
1: Take everything else you're going to fall, literally.
0: I didn't say that. I wasn't even thinking it.
1: You didn't have to... You were. I know what your dirty thoughts are, Robin. I can hear them in your head. You thought Kamala's going to... I could hear you damning me from faint praise for a way, so I could hear it. Don't worry. I hear voices in my head all the time.
0: Well, see, that's a you problem, not a me problem, Jeremy, those voices in your head.
1: It's my subconscious feeling guilty.
0: I think we're probably, we may get like a 30-seat majority in the House, which would be fantastic if they're not 30, I mean, how many of them are going to be AIPAC seats? I don't know.
1: Many.
0: But it's going to be a lot tighter in the Senate. And we're not going to get anywhere near 60, even if we get the majority.
1: And unfortunately, Jeffrey stopped taking money from AIPAC, but he switched it for the fucking weapons industry. So this is fucking dirty.
0: Well, in many ways, it's the same. I mean, look at the story from a couple of nights ago about the 40,000, 2,000-pound bombs.
1: Yeah,
0: that we are literally giving to Israel. That vaporized human flesh.
1: Well, it's scary because I forget who was talking. It wasn't Alex Jones. Who was it? It was someone. It might have been Tucker Carlson, because Bob Seskin mentioned for once in like a blue moon, he's actually in agreement with Tucker Carlson. Tucker Carlson was saying how disgusting this is, mostly because he said these 2,000-pound bombs explode with so much heat. It's more than a nuclear bomb detonation is in terms of the heat it gives off. I don't know how that's possible, but he said it is. And that's just disgusting. We're going to sell these to Israel to bomb little brown kids. Anyway. Did I lose you? You're still here?
0: Oh, no, I'm right here. I mute my microphone so that it won't, so that my... heat pump won't annoy the audio files in the audience.
1: Well, I didn't talk about your heat pump because I still feel bad about Kamala, so I let it go tonight.
0: Oh, okay. Well, thank you. But thank you kindly.
1: But anyway, I'm going to mute out and go talk to Roger for a bit. I got to get caught up at work here instead of Friday night, so I'll be listening.
0: All right.
1: Your comment necessary.
0: All right. Thanks, Jeremy. And by the way, it's much more. It's been two brutal nights back here. Up in the 90s, but we're at a comfortable 75 degrees this afternoon. Yay!
2: Okay. Hey, real quick, just want to check in and say hi.
0: Hey, Kevin, how are you? It's good to hear you.
2: Not bad. How are you doing, Robin?
0: Much better this evening. I don't feel like I'm going to pass out from heat prostration. That's a win.
2: Yeah, it was warm here today, but it's going to be a cool evening, and then next week it's going to start feeling like autumn up here. You know, going to be like in the 60s during the day and some in the 40s at night, actually, all next week. So tomorrow's supposed to be nice. The Sunday's supposed to be crappy, rainy. They got the Big E starting tonight, the regional fair. Roger Daughtry's one of the artists, Twisted Sister. Trying to think who else. Got a few. Alex Cooper. He's going to be here.
1: You mentioned Roger Daughtry, Kevin. He essentially called Ed Sheeran a little bitch.
2: He called Ed Sheeran a little bitch?
1: Yes, for what he's done to Macklemore.
2: Macklemore,
1: gave him a speech to say what he said, and he basically said he was a little bitch in what he did with all the people on his tour.
0: Yeah, I found it interesting. The latest development in that is that Macklemore said he would give $1 million to Palestinian relief. So Robert Kraft turned around and said, well, I'll give $2 million to organizations in the region, which means Israel.
2: Yeah, that whole thing's gotten crazy.
1: Just remember, this is a good time to bring up Robert Kraft is in the Epstein files, and he paid sex workers and prosecuted for it.
2: Well, look what he did.
1: Fuck that guy.
2: Look what he did.
1: He's a dirty old man.
2: Yeah, well, look what he did after his beloved. Remember how he used to talk? Well, I know you don't watch football. You don't follow football much, Jeremy, but he always used to talk. Oh, my beloved wife, Maya, you know, my beloved Maya, you know, she was involved in everything, blah, blah, blah, blah, blah. The next thing you know, he's at some, you know, shady Florida, massage parlor or whatever, and, you know, got caught, you know.
1: I hate to say this, because Robert Kraft is now dirtying the water for other people in my mind. I have been a long-time fan of Kenny Chesney. He seems like a kind of a down-to-earth, decent person, but in one of his live albums, personally calls Robert Kraft a close personal friend. And I cannot get it out of my head. I keep fucking hearing that phrase, and I'm not listening to him anymore. It's bothered me so much now that he has kind of disappeared from my bank of music.
2: Yeah.
1: So it's causing waves of chaos.
2: Yeah. Boy, Daughtry, he's got to be up there, right? Late 70s, probably.
0: Every bit of it.
2: Yeah. He's always been in great shape, though.
3: He's got to be like 80 by now. I think he was born in like 43 or something.
2: I wouldn't doubt it.
0: It's kind of wild. It's unfair, but I always confuse him and Robert Plant for some reason.
2: Yeah, I know, because of,
0: I think maybe it's the hair.
2: Yeah, it's got to be. Well, yeah, at one time in the 70s, they both looked, they had the same kind of hair going.
3: I'll say the Who is a better band than Led Zeppelin. I know it's an unpopular opinion.
2: Well, they have different types of music.
0: They're just entirely different bands, different styles, different. You could even argue different genres.
3: Yeah, one band I like. Band one band I don't.
1: You almost caught a band for that statement. Careful.
2: We even had
0: what?
2: Go ahead, Rob.
0: Who was going to? Tristan was going to catch a band for what?
1: I'm picking on him for saying that the Who is better than Led Zeppelin. I'm making fun of him. That's all.
0: Oh dear!
3: It's all good. I got it.
1: No, it was a joke. It wasn't an actual thing.
0: No, I know. I just. I'm tempted to agree with Tristan.
1: Oh, thank you. Oh, you can be on the host too. Goddamn it, 2-for-1 tonight. We're going on a roll.
3: Yeah. What did I do? Well, it's just. I mean, on one hand, I am glad that Macklemore has done what he's done, but on the other hand, I do think it's kind of it's a double-edged sword. You know, you've got. These celebrities who are doing the right thing, but then you've got the people on the ground who they're kind of overshadowing. I mean, there's still people dying in Gaza. There's still people without food or potable water. You know, the day to day still keeps going on regardless.
0: Yeah, without a doubt. And hey, Kevin, it's great hearing from you. Yeah. But while somebody else is talking, could you please mute? It's kind of noisy behind you.
2: Oh, yeah, hold on a second.
0: Thank you. You're right, Tristan. The day-to-day is still there. But the, from the, well, back to Roger Daltrey and Robert Plant, Matt in San Francisco said, I think it was the hair, along with the no-shirt thing. They flooded my basement. Got it. And sometimes more than just no shirt, the like vest thing. Yeah. And from Daryl in Houston, addressing Jeremy, the sewer rat party will refuse to seat winning Dems is a certainty, not a possibility. Yeah, they may try it. I think the maggots may, that may be their that may be their nuclear solution.
4: Well, we just ain't gonna say them. They're devil worshippers. I mean, there's probably all of them. All of them's fucking trans or something, and they don't love Jeebus like we do. Ugh.
1: Speaking of that, I think I still have my phone if I don't send it to you, Robin, but there's a meme going around, forget where it was, but police are protecting protesters because that's what they do, and these protesters have signs that are basically, you know, calling out gay people and all evil things you normally see. Well, there's a guy standing in front of them with an even bigger sign cosplaying as Jesus, and his sign says, I'm not with these people, and next to him, one of the cops protecting the protesters smiling at this Jesus guy. It's a pretty... it could be AI, I don't fucking know, but it's still funny.
0: Yeah, that whole could be AI thing has become quite annoying.
1: I don't know if it's to our detriment or if we can say he's doing something good for once in his life. Karl Rove announced yesterday he's voting with the Dems.
0: Well, only on one. I mentioned that a few minutes ago, Jeremy. Only on one candidate.
1: Yeah, I stepped away for a minute, so I must have missed it. I apologize.
0: Yeah, he's only voting for the Democratic candidate for Texas Railroad Commission. He's still okay with voting for an adulterer and a child sexual abuse enabler in Ken Paxton.
1: Oh, okay. Fuck him. Back to hell with him.
3: Yeah. I'm not impressed, even with these other Republicans who are, like, speaking out, like John Cornyn and all that, you know? It's, like, too fucking late, buddy.
0: Well, I don't know. If John Cornyn votes for James Tallarico, you know, go and sin no more.
3: Right. Yeah.
0: By the way, Matt in San Francisco says, I saw The Who live at the Oakland Coliseum on four-way windowpane acid. Don't do that at home, kids. Anyway, intense. Whew. Yeah. Hopefully Pete didn't melt before your very eyes, Matt. It's been known to happen. Four-way windowpane. Oh, my goodness gracious. And that little tiny bubble. Gone are the days, and I'm kind of glad they are. Roger's been quiet so far. You there, Roger?

0: was a symptom of killing of its
1: 50. Yeah, the 60 Minutes ratings are down.
2: Yeah, in hell.
1: I don't know why I have CBS Evening News on here, and there's that Patrick Clancy guy. They're talking, you know, they're making a whole big deal out of it. They've been stringing along all week long on the 6:30 news, little tidbits here and there.
0: I think the biggest thing is just a portrait of the person that's in the aftermath of this incredible tragedy.
1: I think so, high heaven, though, huh?
2: Yeah, what, Kevin?
1: The whole way everything went down and how he's conducting his life now, the husband.
2: Oh, yeah.
0: The memory of his children.
1: He's just out there talking to everybody now.
2: Well, we got another tantrum today. Another tantrum out of the White House. Nitwit Narrow has now banned CNN, MS Now, and Politico from the White House because they keep, they keep reporting truthful things. They keep reporting facts, and he doesn't like facts. He went to Tripe Social and triped madly away. Media outlets shouldn't be able to constantly write or report fiction and lies when they're covering the President of the United States, the Trump administration, or the United States of America. Other fake news media outlets to follow. Well, I said he triped it. He didn't. Natalie the Harpy triped it. She's his little bleach blonde stenographer. But he wasn't done claiming that, well, MS Now had to change their name from MSNBC due to lack of viewership and credibility. That's not at all true. It's because Comcast spun off its cable network into networks into a something called Versant, whatever that means, while NBC Universal hung on to the NBC Peacock logo. And then repeating a lie that's been debunked over and over and over again, but that doesn't matter. He said, Politico got an illegal and ridiculous $8 million subscription, an all-time record, directly from the United States government under crooked Joe Biden in order to keep them alive. Seems like corruption to me. It wasn't a subscription. It wasn't an $8 million subscription. A lot of these outlets are paywalled, and they don't even give it away for free to the government. This program is given away for free to anyone who cares to listen to it. And we still got $15 to go. Jeremy got us started with the first 10, so we're not a goose egg, but we got $15 to go on Ralph's challenge from yesterday. It would be lovely if we could bring that $15 in. That would get us down to $1,000 even, trying to meet this $2,000 challenge to, wipe out August's deficit. And I got to calculate, and we're actually past, so we're in a September deficit now. And times are hard, gas is expensive, groceries are through the roof. I can't remember the last time I ate ground beef. So I know how hard it is out there for us all. But we do give this away for free. And when you support what goes on here, You're making it possible for people who can't listen to subscription-based programs to be able to listen to this one. Because we're not trying to live the life of luxury. And, well, when I sit here and I talk about where the money goes, it's where the money goes. Bills, gasoline, yeah, pharmaceuticals, yeah, health insurance. Because your humble osis would like to continue being able to do this for a few more years. So if we can get that $15, and if somebody would like to help us get down below that $1,000 mark on this challenge, God, that would be so, so helpful. And, you know, the PayPal button is at headon.live. Under the Contribute tab, there's the Patreon link. The mailing address for the U.S. Postal Service. Try to make it as easy as possible, and we try to keep the numbers down. When you look at other programs, it's absolutely breathtaking. We're the biggest bargain in political talk, bar none. And I wish there was some 501c3 tax exempt organizations out there that wanted to support liberal progressive media, because we'd be a drop in the bucket on what they spend in other places. But, well, we've never had any luck in that regard, because what they tend to do is say, hey, you're going to talk about our issues anyway. Why should we buy the cow when we're getting the milk for free? And damn, we're back to the cow again. Speaking of which, Matt in San Francisco with a note. And thank you, Sharon. My goodness, thank you so much. So we are down to we're down to $1,000, and Sharon took us a little bit further, down to $965 to meet that challenge. Sharon, thank you. I cannot thank you enough. And speaking of cows. Matt in San Francisco says, Natalie, that poor young woman, after he drops over, she's going to have a weird diaper kink she won't be able to get rid of. Oh, that's good. Somebody pointed out the other day that apparently she hasn't figured out that they make, because she's always walking around with that ginormous bag slung over her shoulder. She's going to wind up with a dowager's hump before she's 40. Wadump. Igor, I think I could help you with that hump. Wadump. But somebody pointed out, you know, somebody should tell Natalie the Harpy that they make roller duffels. I've even got one from back in my traveling days. A roller duffel by Patagonia, known in these parts as Patagucci. Patagonia is real big because of the national park and the outdoors activities and stuff. But daggum, that thing is sturdy and strong, and the rollers have held up very, very nicely. And I guess Daddy's too cheap to buy her one.
3: No, I want to see you hauling it around, Natalie, and make you stronger.
2: She's going to have a weird diaper kink she won't be able to get rid of. Oh, don't even make me think. Oh, Matt. Oh. From Tamara, Roger Daltrey, not only did the Who and Led Zeppelin singers have similar hair and clothing styles, they were Brits doing Americana and singers who didn't play instruments. I've never seen it before now. I'll never unsee it. Was that the show, Matt, when The Clash was their opening band? Ooh, God, wouldn't that have been a blast? And The Clash on four-way windowpane acid? Well, now we got to know, Matt. We got to know. Hey, Tamara.
4: Well, I'll try this again and see if it works.
2: Oh, hi, Roger.
4: Hello. I'm having... headset to computer to laptop to phone problems, but I'm on my phone right now with a headset. But anyhow, the salsa I made up for Tuesday's salsa contest, I made up a big batch, divided it in two, put hot peppers in one and left the other one super, super mild, and went down there. And there were like eight different entries. And I took first place for my hot salsa, and I missed second place on my mild salsa by one vote.
2: Wow.
4: So
2: how
4: I didn't do a sweep.
2: How fiery was your hot?
4: It wasn't that fiery at all. I could have made it hotter. But my wife would have cut off both hands if I'd stolen any more of her Aki Amarillo peppers.
2: Yeah. Okay. Yeah.
4: But it was my paste tomatoes, my own red onions, my own shallots. I went to the store and bought cilantro. And, of course, I used some fresh lime and then some bottled lime juice. But it was basically a backyard salsa, whereas most of the others were basically store-bought blah salsas, not really fresh ingredients. So I did have a slight edge on folks. But anyhow, I got my little goodie bag, and I got a dish towel calling me the salsa champion of the post for 2026. And didn't give me any free drink coupons, though. I got free drink coupons last year when I won, but that was kind of cheating because I was the only person that brought an entry in.
2: Cheapskates.
4: Yeah, well, beer's cheap enough. It's only, well, it's $3 or $2.50 on happy hour time for a full 16-ounce draft beer. So I really can't complain too much.
2: No, that's not shabby. So for the hot, what kind of chilies did you use?
4: I used the Aji Amarillo.
2: That was all?
4: The Peruvian orange pepper, yeah.
2: Yeah.
4: That's all.
2: Now,
4: it's a bunch of old folks down there, and they don't like too hot.
2: No, understood. Is that a chinensis, or do you know?
4: Don't know.
2: I think it isn't. I like Aji Amarillos, and the chinensis peppers have kind of a chemical taste to them that I find off-putting. That's your habaneros and scotch bonnets and reapers and ghost peppers and stuff like that. Those are all chinensis.
5: You can't just let his comment slip by like that when he says a bunch of old people down there. He's one of those fucking old people.
2: Easy. You're only as old as you feel.
4: Well, the good news on being old number is I got called in for a one-year urology appointment and got told by the urologist, who I just don't like her for some reason. But anyhow, she informed me that the prostate cancer is the least of my worries at my age. I'm much more likely to fall down on my way to the bathroom in the middle of the night than I am to have any more problems with the prostate cancer. So, I mean, it's 8 years down the road now, so everything's staying good. So as long as I don't fall off a ladder or anything of that sort, I'll be in great shape.
2: And, you know, the real key to not falling off a ladder, Roger, is not getting on the ladder.
4: Yeah, well, when you got to tie up your bean poles and keep them from falling down and tie up your corn to keep it from blowing over and picking your green beans, it's kind of hard to do all that just standing on the ground. And I definitely don't want to start wearing stilts because I'd have more of a problem staying upright on stilts than I would climbing a ladder. But this last week's been kind of interesting. The oldest boy decided he wanted to take part of his garage and turn it into a bedroom for his sister-in-law that lives with him, so both his boys could have a bedroom. So let's see. Well, early in the week, I was being a framer to build the walls we needed to do and fill in the garage door with a wall and get it done. And then there was the putting in the wiring, and so I played electrician for that. And then, of course, we had to put sheetrock on the inside, so one day I was hanging sheetrock. And then another day I was coming back to teach the oldest boy how to mud the sheetrock correctly, and that was also a little bit this morning to finish up what we didn't get done before, and it fixed the electrical problem because a wire came out of a wire nut. And then Sunday I'm going in to teach him how to put the finish coat on the sheetrock for a smooth texture on the inside. And then I'm not sure what day I'll go over and do one wall and sand it all smooth and tell him now it's your job to do the rest of it. And then his sister-in-law will have a bedroom to sleep in. So I've been busy. Generally go to work around 9:30, get done around 4:30 or 5, and crawl into bed and get a good night's sleep and do it all over the next day.
2: There are two burning questions, at least as far as I'm concerned. Did you use the pickled corn in the salsa?
4: Yes, I did.
2: And what did you think of it?
4: And it had a very good flavor. When I tasted it before I put it into the salsa, I think I used too much salt in the fermenting process because it was really, really salty. But since I didn't put any salt in my basic tomato, cilantro, onion, shallot salsa, I just stirred it in, let it sit in the fridge for about 12 hours before I took it. And it mellowed out the super saltiness of the corn, and it gave it a really nice different flavor from a regular salsa. And I think that's why it played flour. I took it, and it mellowed out the saltiness of the corn and gave it a really nice different flavor from regular salsa. And that's why.

0: No ears yet. I'm dumbfounded. I can't understand how a corn plant can put out the top flowers, be ready to pollinate, and the corn not put out anything on the bottom to collect the pollen. It just doesn't make sense. This is the first time I've had an absolute failure, and I'm wondering if it just got too hot in the middle of summer. But now that it's cooled down, I should see some ears of corn. But even when I climb up the ladder and look down on it, I can't even see any ears getting started.
1: I wonder, I was wondering the exact opposite, Roger. I wonder if it never actually got hot enough.
0: Oh, we have several days in the 90, 95 degrees.
2: Maybe Alex Jones is right. Maybe his theory about turning all the frogs gay is rubbed off on the bees. So now they can't pollinate correctly, so you're... You know, corn can't grow.
0: Well, the corn doesn't depend on bees to pollinate. They're wind-pollinated.
2: Okay. Well, same. Affects all species sooner or later.
0: Those little silks that come out the end of the ear of a corn collect the pollen as it falls down from the flowers at the very top.
1: You know, that just reminds me how fascinating the history of the creation of corn, maize, as we know it, is. Because if you've ever seen a teosinte plant, it bears almost no resemblance whatsoever to what we know as corn, and yet that's where corn comes from. Good God, the patience over the course of thousands of years of human activity.
2: So, growing up with a single mother for most of my adolescence, she had a boyfriend, but mostly single until all the kids graduated and then they got married. But we had a friend who was kind of a grandfatherly, quite a bit older, retired. Him and his wife would post me when my mom went away for work conferences for the dental hygiene profession and stuff like that. But he used to always brag about his son. My son works in the seed business. He works in the seed business. He helps make corn better. I can't think of the company, but it's the big one now. It's penalizing farmers who want to keep their own seeds. Basically turned into an agro monster. Monsanto.
0: Yes.
2: Back in the day, he thought it was wonderful. Died since, as of the late, so he doesn't know what it's become, but it became quite the monster in the next 20 years.

0: Oh, I just got a note from Tamara that, well, might prove helpful. Tamara said, might be too late, but I've used a paintbrush to distribute corn pollen with some success.
1: Well, but to do that, you need some ears of corn to pollinate.
0: And you just flat out don't have a single bit of silk?
1: Nope. I don't have an ear coming out to produce any silk. And I just looked up, and it could be the result of climate change, disease, or insect problems to pollinate properly. Irrigation, they talk about being a problem. Has shallow roots, therefore susceptible to lack of water. These did not have a lack of water.
0: And you planted in a grid because Ralph, serving as the Horn Ad Hoc Corn Pollination Research Department, just sent me an answer from Google saying that when wind movement is weak, plants are grown in single rows instead of blocks, or extreme weather and pests disrupt the sink between pollen release and silk emergence. And so heat and drought, temperatures over 86 to 90 degrees Fahrenheit, or nighttime temperatures over 70 degrees, stress the plant, causing pollen to die. Excess rain and humidity washes away clump pollen, keeping it from blowing. That's wild.

0: Well, see, a lot of those are, you know, if the ears are on and they don't get pollinated, you won't get any kernels. You'll get ears with no corn. I don't have any ears.
1: Yeah, because I never knew that each strand of silk connects to a single kernel.
0: Correct. And unless it gets pollinated, there's no kernel. It's just a bare spot on the ear of corn.
1: But again, you don't even have ears.
0: No. And they say too much irrigation can wash off pollen. Well, that's overhead irrigation. I use drip irrigation. And I don't think I have any bacterial wilt or stalk rot or fungal diseases because the leaves are beautiful. You know? I mean, it could be nematodes. But that should give me some leaf wilt. And it could be that I was over-nitrogened, and it affects the plant by fostering foliage growth, resulting in no ears of corn on the corn stalks. If limited nitrogen is available, the plant needs lots of calcium and potassium in order to produce ears. So maybe next year I should be looking into getting more potassium and calcium in the soil. But anyhow, beautiful tall stalks. But the 50th anniversary Master Gardener's Party is next weekend, and with a seed exchange and that kind of stuff. And I'll probably chop down one of the not-so-tall, you know, one of the 20-foot stalks instead of one of the 25-foot stalks, and take it in and say, how come this time of year I'm not getting any corn on, you know, any ears of corn on my corn stalks? And see what the master gardeners have to say about a giant corn stalk with no ears of corn. Gardening's always fun. You know, you try new things all the time, and sometimes they work and sometimes they don't.
2: Sounds like you have a fight there with the master gardeners and the master debaters.
0: No, it's the master food preservers and the master gardeners. The only time I was on anything having to do with master debaters was our bowling team, and we called them the cunning linguists.
1: Well,
0: I still have my T-shirt.
1: Well,
0: from
1: we
0: the
1: made
0: bowling
1: it,
0: league.
1: Yeah, we made it into the third hour of the program. We made it into the third hour of the program without driving before we drove the program into the gutter. So I'll take what we can get.
2: Roger tried to save it, but you still sighed and gave away the ball game, Robert. It's all your fault.
1: Well, then they're the ones who are really, really good at putting worms on hooks for fishing. That's all I'm going to say.
0: Speaking of which, now that we've had a little bit of rain, the worms should be coming up in my raised beds. I ought to harvest some and take them over to the local park and see what I can pull out.
1: Pond, stream, what?
0: Oh, it's they call it the canoe pond, the canoe canal. It's a slight diversion from the Willamette River that gets pushed into the Alton Baker Park, which is a beautiful urban park, just, I don't know, half a mile from the house. And its outlet has about a 3-foot tall riffle going back into the Willamette River. So it's pulling water out of the Willamette River creating a nice, more or less still pond that the people can take and paddle a canoe or kayak on without worrying about current. And it's deep enough, and they stock it on every Monday. And then the people here in town can go fishing within walking distance of several thousand people. And there's usually not more than three or four people there on a weekday, sometimes a little bit more on the weekends with kids and grandkids. But it's just an urban stocked fishing spot in the local park.
1: And they stock it with what?
0: A nice rainbow trout.
1: Oh. And you can catch them and eat them?
0: Yep.
1: Yummy.
0: And they're in the 8 to 9 inch, maybe 10. They're all catchable, eatable size. They're not stocking it with the idea of they'll grow up to be steelhead and come back and spawn. They're raised to be put into this, well, not this one, but Oregon does a lot of stocking in the lakes
1: they're raised to be put like into that. Skillets.
0: Yes, that's correct. They are raised to be put into skillets.
1: Sounds like you need a jar of my proprietary tartar sauce.
0: Could be, but I mean, this fishing licenses in Oregon are not cheap. And so if you buy a fishing license, the state of Oregon kind of makes it not really impossible to be able to catch meat. But because of the courtesy of Uncle Sam, I don't pay for my fishing license. Courtesy of Oregon, because of my classification by Uncle Sam. I also got another good news when I went to the stand down in September, that when it comes time to renew the registration on our more expensive vehicle, I can get what's known as a disabled plate. I pay a one-time fee, and I never have to pay vehicle registration again on that car.
1: Nice.
0: Yeah. So free fishing license, hunting license, ocean fishing license. No fees on registering the car. Now, it doesn't do me any good in the handicap spot. That's a separate thing. I mean, I can't pull into handicap spots, but I don't need a handicap spot yet. And when I do, I can get one of those. But Oregon does some really nice things for veterans.
1: It sounds like.
0: But the other one I'd like to talk about a little bit is this orange turd and the Kennedy Center. How can a nonprofit organization have $45 million in one fund and $26 million in another fund, plus an appropriation for $250 million from Congress, within a year of getting a new board of directors, with Donnie putting himself in charge of the board of directors, all of a sudden not have any money left whatsoever to do any renovations? So the chairman of the board, Donnie, has decided he's going to shut it down. And if he can't put his name on, he's going to tear it down, because it's broke and there's no money. There was almost $300 million in their bank account when the new board took over. And today they have zero.
1: Yeah, I saw that story. Where'd it go?
0: Anybody have any idea where it went?
2: I know exactly where it went. Transfer of wealth. Donnie is the president. He took it for himself. As the president of the board, he pocketed and walked away. Guarantee it.
0: He did something with it. He probably hired the pool guy to paint the outside, and the paint they used, we never did see it because it disappeared on the way out the squirt gun or something.
1: Well, at the
2: maybe very, some of that.
1: You know, thank goodness Joyce Beatty is still there. You know, she was in the Zoom meeting when they voted to close the Kennedy Center a couple of days ago, and she's the one who dropped the dime on Nitwit Nero having an absolute toddler hissy fit. So you would think maybe she might have some insight on it, but you know. It seems like with money like that, that maybe they've hand-picked maggot board might have some legal exposure there.
0: Well, I don't think the $250 million from the House was actually in their bank account yet. I think that was just an appropriation for the repairs that were needed. So the 46 plus 13, I think it was, that's what's disappeared. And then they cut down, I forget whether it was a weeping spruce or a weeping willow, the trees that were planted alongside the Kennedy Center, they've all already been cut down. Just like a whole lot of the trees at the National Park Service golf course that's within sight of the Washington Monument, or from, you can see the Washington Monument from the golf course, and Donnie's decided to turn it into a golf course where they can have national tournaments, and they haven't submitted any plans or anything yet, but the timber logger type folks have already come in and cut down a shitload of trees on that golf course without him ever submitting a plan to do it. And I forget the number, but the National Park Service has stolen a lot of the money that was going to be used for maintenance in our national parks to revamp that golf course. And down in Yosemite, the plan, the Department of the Interior plan, is to deed a right-of-way through the park to a isolated parcel that somebody bought for a couple of mil a while back so they can build a wilderness lodge right up against the park boundary. And people down there in Yosemite are just totally up in arms over that one. I mean, this guy's just a pile of grift. I know I spelled shit wrong, but he's a pile of grift.
1: Two things can be true at the same time.
0: Yep. But that's about all from my end, because I didn't write down any notes today to give you tidbits. I just pulled it off the top of my head. Oh, but well, one other thing. I'm going to be at that Master Gardener Seed Swap 50th Anniversary Party. I'm going to be taking Gete Okasaman seed for the seed swap. Excuse me. And I'm also, there's a little shop here in town called the Backyard Farmer. And I've chatted with him and bought stuff from him. You know, just a little tiny guy trying to compete with the major businesses. But next year he's going to be selling Gete Okasaman seed in his store. So I've harvested enough seeds. That backyard neighbor didn't plant pumpkins this year, so I planted the Gete Okasaman again. And we canned them up at a pressure canning workshop last Saturday, and I've still got a couple more to open up. But I've got myself, I don't know, 300-400 seeds that I can distribute around and spread the wealth.
1: Nice. Keep it alive.
0: Yep, that's what I'm trying to do, and it all started with you.
1: Now, it all started with a dig at an ancient site, which is fascinating to me that they'd sat in the dirt for hundreds, 1,000 years.
0: Well, the story was 800 years, but that got proven wrong. But it was a good story.
1: Well, they weren't exactly, even if it wasn't 800 years, they weren't exactly brand new.
0: Correct, correct. But anyhow, there's a couple other people in the room that might have something to say.
1: Yeah, that's true. That's true. Yeah, there's Tristan. And I'm sorry, but I'm going to mention it. Sharon took us down to 965 on the challenge. Golly, could we get down to $900 if anybody can help? I'm sorry. I hate talking like this, but damn. It does take a little bit to keep all of this going. So thanks in advance if anybody does. Thank you very, very kindly. Let me just check email real quick here. Okay. The Brother Deacon is a troublemaker. I'm just gonna say that he sent me a couple of emails needling you, Roger, and I'll let him do it on the back porch. Hey, he did note. I know exactly where I'm going, so I didn't have to mention it. Murder hornets, Brother Deacon, murder hornets.
3: Mm-hmm. Hey, Roxanne.
1: Hey, Steve. How are you?
3: Hey, how are you doing? I'm doing good. Hey, what do we need to get down to $900?
1: $65.
3: Okay, I'll put a $32.50 challenge, and I'll match that and get us down to 900 if somebody matches that.
1: Okay, if somebody's got 32.50, Steve will turn it into 65, and we'll be down to 900 in our desperate chase to qualify for a $2,000 match. Thank you, Steve. Thank you.
3: Yep. Yeah, we need to get down. We need to get down to that.
1: Have you? It's been almost a week now. Have you recovered from what happened in Austin?
3: You know what? Every time I think that I'm super gung ho, something happens and I put it behind me so easily and it didn't really bug me. What? It didn't bug me. I mean, I think the Ohio State should have won that game. I'm wondering if there's a conditioning problem. Because even when they won the national championship, a number of those games, they came out to really flying starts and kind of petered out in the fourth quarter. It's just they were ahead so much it didn't really matter at that point. And I wonder if there's something going on with the conditioning that Ryan Day is doing. And this is not me. Let me rephrase that. Something with the conditioning of the team. I don't want that to sound like I'm getting down on Ryan Day. I'm not. Ryan Day has done. He's one of the best coaches right now in college football, bar none. I give Texas credit, and I think something you said may have been one of the issues is that Ohio State just isn't used to playing in 100-degree heat.
1: And Texas plays on artificial surface, do they not?
3: Yes, and I think I had read that the temperature on the field never got below like something like 95.
1: Yeah, and that stuff radiates heat right back up at you. It's not like grass.
3: Yeah, I know it. And the other thing too is I wasn't surprised that Ohio State lost. I actually thought they probably would. They have a tough schedule this year. They play Texas, Indiana, and Southern Cal on the road. Those are three very, very, very tough games. I think they'll probably win the other two. But I think I think they'll be a better team come the end of the year because of playing a very tough schedule than if they had played the lighter schedule that they played last year.
1: But, you know, it was a hell of a game and a hell of a comeback. But it is.
3: Give Texas credit.
1: But it's so telling that we can't, that America can't even sit down and enjoy a college football game anymore without it turning into some sort of disgusting display. Are you familiar with what happened after the game? Well, Steve Sarkisian was an absolute dick to Holly Rowe, you know, the sideline reporter. Because she wasn't ready to ask her softball questions quite fast enough to suit him, so he was an asshole. Then you've got the candidate Beau French, the maggot running for Texas Railroad Commission.
3: Yeah, I heard about what he said, yes.
1: Yeah, who decided that Texas is now too brown. And then even Arch Manning proved himself to be not, you know, he's a Manning for sake, Steve. It's in his, you know, handling the public, handling the press, handling the fans, learning the game, throwing the ball, passing the handing off the ball. It's hardwired in at this point. I mean, it starts in the cradle with these kids. And he turned around and made an asshole of himself and wound up apologizing to Holly Rowe. I mean, and I don't know if you've been following it, but it feels like LSU is getting ready to go all Fort Sumter on the SEC. The SEC's threatened to kick them out. I always supported the idea that, you know, these old artificial rules related to so-called amateurism were, college football was a plantation system. And that's without regard to ethnicity. You know, free labor in exchange for a scholarship. And in ever so many big-time schools, you don't even have to go to class, and graduation rates are pitiable. But we went from one extreme to the other. So now down at LSU, they got a couple of guys that they wanted to suit up. These are guys who declared for the draft, didn't cut it in the NFL, and then came back and said, yeah, well, we're happy to play for $5 million for LSU. Can we be college athletes again? Yeah, no shit.
3: That dog don't hunt. I mean, come on, the horse has left the barn.
1: And so now you've got state courts, which are, you know, which are fucking homers. I mean, you know,
3: right?
1: You know where the circuit judge has a GEAUX Tigers banner on his wall, and he's ruling this way, and a judge in Mississippi with a Go Rebels on his wall is ruling the other way, and schools are suing players, and players are suing schools, and schools are suing conferences, and it feels like it's damn near ruined.
3: Yeah, and it didn't take very long for it to happen.
1: No, what, 2-3 years?
3: 2-3 years, yep. Yep. And I have to tell you, I think one of the people who did the most to do it in such a quick period of time was Lane Kiffin.
1: Well, Lane Kiffin is the one at LSU stoking all this shit.
3: Yeah, that's what I mean.
1: Lane Kiffin has been a piece of shit from the moment that he was named the youngest football coach in NFL history at Oakland, and has left a trail of rubble and destruction wherever he's been. And so now, because I was actually reading about this last week, now there's a piece of so-called bipartisan legislation in the Congress where we want to where some Democrats and Republicans both one pass law to try to bring this under control, and it's being driven by a maggot billionaire from Texas Tech. An oil guy.
3: Yeah.
1: And so Nick Saban has jumped in on the side of this legislation. And, okay, I confess, I mean, I was a fan. I would get up in the morning, and I used to enjoy watching College Football Game Day on ESPN.
3: Uh-huh.
1: But it's become unwatchable, you know, with Pat McAfee, who was a punter for my beloved Mountaineers and went on and kicked for the Colts.
3: ESPN, oh, really?
1: Yeah.
3: Oh, okay.
1: ESPN gave him like $100 million contract because he was successful as a babbling football podcaster.
3: He's like a Joe Rogan for football.
1: That exactly. He is the football Joe Rogan.
4: Just asking questions, man.
1: And he's. He's maggot all the way down to his toenails. And so last Saturday, College Game Day came from Austin. And, of course, they got Nick Saban on their permanent panel, and they got Pat McAfee there now. Who did they bring on to offer commentary? You know, it used to be it would be some country star, or like if it was Texas, you know, Matthew McConaughey would be sitting there saying, well, you know, man, I tell you what, I mean, you just gotta do what you gotta do, which is what I want from college football analysis.
3: Right.
1: I want vacuity and vapidity. And by the way, your challenge got met. Thank you, Ralphs. Thank you.
3: Okay, good.
1: So we're at $900 now. But, you know, it's Saturday morning. It's 10 a.m. Eastern. I don't want to get up and, you know, I want a cup of coffee. Decaf, leave me alone. Maybe a jelly donut or a bagel with cream cheese or something. I just want to sit there and I watch College Game Day and see which games are coming. And no, because last Saturday, Steve, their guest was none other than the anointed booger-eating future king of America, Rafaelito Eduardo fucking Cruz.
3: Oh, yeah, and I definitely think football and tough and manly when I think of him.
1: Oh man.
3: America's wimp.
1: Yeah, you know, he runs a 60-minute 40, Steve. He's a little ponderous out of the blocks.
3: Oh, my God. You're kidding me.
5: Did anyone punch him in the face, at least?
1: There were people standing behind him with signs talking about what a dick he is.
3: God.
1: I mean, am I just overreacting? Am I being a hysterical
5: one? No.
3: You're not.
5: He should not be anywhere near that program. No.
3: No, he should not be anywhere near that. Because you know what? You just kind of want to point at him and go, what do you got to offer? Just go away.
1: Yeah, it's like
3: go away, dweeb. Dweeb, what a, you know, I mean, remember what Homer said? Nerd. I mean, he is the ultimate nerd. And nothing against nerds, because you know, nothing against nerds so much because I'm a nerd. But
1: no, nerds are
5: I
1: cool.
5: Am too.
1: He's a dweeb.
3: He's the dweeb. He's a
1: I read somewhere once upon a time that the word twerp was actually coined by none other than J.R.R. Tolkien. And Cruz is a twerp.
3: He is a fucking twerp.
5: Say the German word, guys.
1: Steve, on three. 1, 2, 3. Backpfeifengeschicht.
3: Backpfeifengeschicht. Yeah.
1: I love that, Christopher. Say the German word.
5: That's the only thing he's good.
6: Oh my God!
5: That's the only thing he's good for.
3: Yeah. Steve, well, what happened to your Ducks, Chris?
4: Ooh.
5: Oh, they suck. They're playing tonight. They're playing Portland State.
3: Who beat them? It was
4: Oklahoma State, who got their asses handed to them by Tulsa the previous week.
3: What the hell about the Ducks? My God.
4: Well, actually, there was a bit of a controversy over the course of the week as Duck Nation, asked that question. What the fuck happened? And lo and behold, a former college quarterback sitting out somewhere in the heartland watching the game figured out what the coaching staff at Oregon didn't and never had. And he put up a blog post, and it went viral. And then the experts went, well, son of a gun, he was right. The quarterback at Oregon, and I forget his name.
3: What is his? He's a really good quarterback. I can't remember his name.
4: But there was a tell, and the Oregon coaching staff apparently missed it. But by God, OSU's defense didn't. When the quarterback was going to hand off, his right foot was in one location, you know, because they're in a shotgun, and so he's several yards behind the center. And when he was going to hand off, he'd put his right foot in one place, but when he was going to pass, it was in a completely different position.
5: Ah.
4: And so the OSU defense read him like a dime novel.
5: Well, I hope they get that fixed for tonight's game.
4: But Christopher, I want Steve and me to, because that was so cute when you said say the German word. Christopher, you too can say the German word. And before we close,
5: say it one more time.
4: Before we close this program, we're going to there will be a quiz. Backpfeifengesicht. Pfeifen drum corps. Backpfeifengesicht.
5: Backpfeifengesicht.
3: Yes.
4: There's a T on the end. Backpfeifengesicht.
5: Oh, a T.
4: You can do it.
5: Is that right?
4: No.
5: I give up.
4: No, don't give you it. Dare. Never give up. Never surrender. Backpfeifen.
5: Never going to be the Desert Fox.
4: Backpfeifengesicht.
5: Backpfeifengesicht.
4: Such a useful word. My God, what a Backpfeifengesicht.
2: Speaking of Germans, I was going to make a rude joke about the penalty if he failed to get the word correct. But was it you, Robin, or was it Bob Seska that mentioned the horrors that we're finding out about more about Alligator Alley and what they were doing there?
4: That was probably Seska.
5: Oh, man.
2: They had a box at Alligator Alley called the Hot Box. If you've ever seen the Django Unchained, it's essentially that. They were putting immigrants in a box that had no screens in it, enough holes for mosquitoes to get through, and the sun heated up to over 120 degrees and left them in it for fucking hours. Just enough for a person to be in.
5: Yeah, I think Malloy had a program on that. I think that's where I heard it.
2: Just absolutely fucking terrifying, because as soon as whoever said it mentioned it, all I could think of was the Django Unchained. When they put one of the slaves in the... When DiCaprio's character put a slave on the box and basically roasted them to death. Same idea.
4: It's an oven. Anybody surprised?
2: Yes, it was a sun-powered oven, yes.
4: Yeah, anybody surprised that a fascist would decide they wanted to use an oven in a concentration camp?
5: Surprise, surprise.
2: I've been saying for a long time now, remember earlier this year, there's reports when we started this Iran thing, before the Iran thing happened, when we were trying to build these mass concentrations, that our military, because, you know, the secret, the military was trying to buy portable incinerators. What do you fucking think that's for?

0: Well, it's reminiscent of Cool Hand Luke, isn't it?
1: Sorry to bring it to a cold silence.
2: Into the box.
1: The world with it.
0: Into the box. What gets you night in the box? Smoking in bed. Smoking in bed gets you night in the box.
2: Yep. Don't want to see any play. Don't want to see anybody playing grab ass. You catch you playing grab ass? Into the box.
0: Yes.
2: I need 50 eggs.
1: Hey, Robin, where did you see the story? Because I mentioned it last night to a couple fellows that the story about the Israelis training their dogs to attack Palestinians in a sexual manner, basically hump them as they're biting them. Where did you hear that story?
2: I didn't. It's a published account from a year or so ago.
1: And then you had mentioned that. I think you mentioned that there's a tie to Crazy Eyes, that you believe you heard our FBI wants to do the same thing with our dogs.
2: Well, I didn't hear it. I was deducing it.
1: Okay, you're deducing. Well, I can understand the tie between that. Cash Patel kind of, you know, awkwardly laughed about it, and you know they're talking about something in code.
2: Yeah, he was trying to laugh it away. Ha ha ha! But you know, we don't talk about our canines. If he had just laughed it away and not brought up the dogs, it never would have dawned on me. Because I wouldn't have thought about the FBI's dogs, and then been reminded of what the Israelis trained their dogs to do. But once I did, the pieces sort of began falling into place, and like I said, the defense reauthorization had language in it that merged aspects of the U.S. military with that of the Israelis. It was egregious enough that Handy Smurf threw a fit because somebody kept her from being on the floor to rail against it.
1: And shame on Cash. I mean, he's a little young to remember, but not too long ago, he was looped in with every other black person in the United States, and dogs were sicked on him because he'd be distinguished as black, even though he's Indian.
2: Well, not just that, but something else to consider. I'll be done in a sec, Kevin. Could you just mute for a sec, please? Something else to bear in mind. There was also a Patel. We were talking a minute ago about the Oregon quarterback and his tell. Well, this was a Patel. These evil fuckers know that they're not always going to be there. And they know that there's a non-zero chance that someone will come in and start trying to clean house and do justice. And if what I suspect to be true is true, then they had to try to firewall it off by, and in this case, that meant putting in these new regulations so that they could say that they were acting under color of law. Because if what I suspect to be true is, and it came out after these evil fucks are gone, then that would create a massive exposure of criminal liability. Does that make sense to you, Steve?
3: Yes.
2: And that could wind up with Trash Patel doing, at the very least, club fed time. But from
3: if they prosecute him.
2: Right. But from the moment that those puzzle pieces started falling together for me, I was horrified. But again, I don't put anything past these people. They would let Israeli agents come here and train dogs to commit sexual assaults against human beings. They would.
0: Oh, God.
2: That's how evil they are. And you know, that's an abuse of the animal, too. Because as someone famously noted, when the story came out about Krusty the Nazi gnome shooting Cricket in the face, that poor goat. I forget, maybe it was Steve Schmidt or one of those guys said, there are no bad dogs, only bad dog owners. And any dog can be, and a poorly trained dog tells not on itself, but upon its owners. And I find this entirely believable, and of course I'm the only one, with no fucks left to give to actually put it out there as an idea. And of course, because this is a small community, it'll never be heard from again. But if this does turn out to be true, what I have surmised, well, when it does come to light, and all the multimillionaires of the for-profit media are out there clutching their pearls and wringing their hands, I'll at least have the cold comfort of knowing that, as is so often the case on this program, we saw it coming a long, long time before any of the millionaires did.
1: I'd say you're mostly right. There's no really bad dogs. There's definitely some who are, I'd say, loose cannons who are a little crazy on their dogs. But dogs are largely a product of their raising and the way they were taught and handled, largely. And I'm seeing Doberman Pinschers, which are sweet and lay in your lap and lick you to death. Even pit bulls, even though I don't trust them because of their nature, but I've seen pit bulls that are super nice too. It's mostly in the way they are treated.
3: I agree with that to a certain extent. I think there are certain dogs that, just by the nature of their breeding, are much more likely to be, are much more likely to turn on somebody or be vicious or mean than other ones are. I'm like you, Jeremy. I've seen pit bulls that were affectionate and all that, but I don't trust them as far as I could. I would never get close to a pit bull. Or too close to a pit bull.
2: I've been close to them. I've known absolute sweetheart pits. You know, they were once upon a time, they were the most popular breed of dog in the United States, like back in the 20s and 30s, and they were little sweetie pies.
3: Yeah, it doesn't surprise me.
2: But they were bred. The breeding continued for them to become what many people think pits are today. But that's true of any, you know, it all started out with wolves, and it's hard to imagine, but you know, you start out with a wolf and you wind up with a teacup poodle.
1: That's, well, I also think their level of intelligence plays into their aggressiveness too. Like a Malinois, pretty smart dog. They know when they're intimidated, so they can play it up. That's a part of it too.
2: Yeah, and they can eat through a sheetrock wall too. Or chew through a sheetrock wall.
0: Yeah. My shepherd did that. Yeah.
2: Part of the reason
0: $1,000 worth of damage.
2: Yeah. Part of the reason that Annette went over to Margie's when she was having her heart cath was Margie has a golden retriever and a Doberman Pinscher puppy, and I call the Doberman Pinscher I call her the Floopy Snoodle, and she's adorable. And I've known her since she was able to just sit in my lap and look lovingly up at me, and I would pet her. All just, I love doggies.
1: Just going to leave the comments alone. I'm just going to leave them alone.
2: Yeah, you better. Because the golden one is very, very happy to have his mommy back home, and because we're his pack. And so he just had, and by the way, on September the 10th, we passed our third homeversary with the golden one, and oh, what joy he's brought into this house. But anyway, the Floopy Snoodle, she's about 16 months now. She's not a really big Dobie, but she's still growing. And when I walk in the door, she'll bark at me like she's going to eat me, and then she recognizes that it's me, and it turns in, yeah, and then she has to come and sit on Auntie's lap, and it's so sweet. And
1: growing up, we had a full-size Airedale growing up. They're pretty big dogs when they're fully grown. And our dog was very protective of us. Barking when it came by, but then calmed down once we said it's okay and the person's fine. Well, one day, my mom used to try to be home for repair guy, or at least, you know, have one of the kids home. And the repair guy, the Culligan guy, came to replace the salt in the hardening can. And he came and went, or the furnace guy, or something like that. And my mom said, I hope the dog didn't give any trouble. And his reply was, you have a dog?
2: And I learned today about a breed of dog called the Norwegian Lundehund. And what a little cutie it is.
0: Don't make me pronounce that.
2: Lundehund. Durndefernd Lundehund.
0: Lundehund.
2: And it was originally bred to hunt puffins, which means it has to be able to scramble.
0: Really?
2: Yeah, has to be able to scramble around on the rocky scree of the fjords and whatnot. And it's apparently a super smart dog. It has some really interesting characteristics. It can bend its head so far back that its head will touch its spine. And they're smart, and they're a very, very rare breed. They almost went extinct a couple of times. But a Lundehund has 6 toes on each paw. 6. So it can scramble around on the rocks chasing puffins. I never knew that the Norwegians had a taste for puffin. But then again, cod that's been cured in lye. No hate. I tried, once upon a time, long, long ago, we tried the Swedish version. Our dear friend Scott in Sweden turned us on to that, and it's called Zerstroming, and the instructions he sent with it were, when you open this, go way out in the yard where no one is near you. Because Jesus Christ, it stinks. But it turned out to be pretty tasty. It's kind of like that Asian fruit. What is it?
0: Durian.
2: Durian. Jesus, it stinks. But it tastes really good.
0: Mm-hmm. Yeah. Hey, I have a quick viewing trip tip.
2: Yes?
0: By any means. If you haven't seen that or seen the previews, it's excellent, great performances. It will tear your heart out at times, but loosely based on a true story, and it's a fascinating story. And Marky Mark does a good job, and the Chicken Man, Giancarlo, what's his last name?
3: Stanton.
0: From the Chicken Man from Breaking Bad. Giancarlo, yeah. I can't remember his last name. Huh?
3: Isn't it Giancarlo Stanton?
0: Yeah, that could be it. Yes. Yeah, great performances and all-around terrific movie.
3: Wait, what's it called again?
0: By Any Means. Think of Malcolm. By Any Means Necessary.
3: Okay.
2: And what platform?
0: Walking Dead, huh?
2: What platform?
3: How did you happen onto that?
0: Well, we saw the previews when we were watching some other movies, we have to see that. Yes, and it was really good.
3: Okay, cool. What did you watch? Like Roxanne was just going to ask, what did you watch it on?
0: Oh, we went to the theater. So me David.
3: Okay.
0: Yeah. It's still in the theaters. It came out after Labor Day weekend.
2: Well, I just got a note from Victoria saying that, because I'm obviously not up there right now, I got a note from Victoria saying that she had just watched Resident Evil, and she said, oh, Roxanne, you would have hated it. And I said, bloody, huh? She said, really bloody. So if you like horror...
0: Did you see Obsession?
2: Huh?
0: Did you see Obsession?
2: No.
0: Oh. That movie's insane. You should give it a shot.
2: I don't do horror.
0: Just don't do those.
2: I don't do it.
0: Okay.
1: You should ask her if Dwayne Johnson in Resident Evil played his favorite character, Dwayne Johnson.
2: I'm not going to... I can't argue with you on that. He does play Dwayne Johnson really, really well in every movie that he's in.
1: Very, very well. It's the same guy, just like Adam Sandler. It's the same character in most of his movies. Can't lie.
2: And by the way, just for the giggle, this is from Joy in Ann Arbor a few minutes ago. If you dropped a bunny in the White House, the HHS secretary would try to eat it, the FBI director would try to fuck it, and the president's mistress would try to boil it. I know. And by the way, I should remind folks, we're
0: Steve Scalise better watch his ass.
2: We are coming up to the end of the program. Thanks for the help that we've gotten this evening. We got down to $900 on the challenge, and hopefully that we can wipe that up. Hey, if you're listening over the weekend, feel free to, you know, hit the PayPal button, please. We got $900 to go, meaning we've come up with $1,100 on the challenge. After I go off the air, the back porch will, I presume, continue, and it's a rollicking good time. I've popped in there from time to time. But let's do one more story. Just to remind us all, since we mentioned the HHS secretary, just to remind us all what a disgusting gang of junior high school perverts these people are. There was an Oval Office announcement today, and as Cankle's Caligula babbled on, Dr. Oz... Dr. Crudites Oz of Medicare and Medicaid Services, alongside Whalehead, Dead Bear, Raccoon Penis, Brainworm Lamprey, just chuckled and hee-hawed and kind of punched each other in the ribs and as Nitwit Nero, because, and I just want to point this out, as frontotemporal dementia advances, as I've said before, the filter goes away. So things that you would not ordinarily say become, well, sayable. So ostensibly the whole appearance was about all 50 states joining the program that lowers some Medicaid drug prices. But along the way the question came up, and of course, again, MS Now, Politico, and CNN have been purged from the White House press corps because they don't sufficiently do obeisance to Tangerine Tiberius. But one of the remaining reporters said, "What's your message?" asking him about what he was going to, oh dear God, babble about at the UN next week in the General Assembly. And of course, that turned into a matter of grievances. It's always grievances. But along the way, he managed to remind us all that he is a goddamn dirty old man, and the two juvenile delinquents behind him just laughed and chuckled. Here we go. Grab the hockey puck.
4: We haven't taken the step of throwing them out, but they're fake news, totally. New York Times is so fake. Washington Post is disgusting. I mean, they're disgusting. I don't get it. Why would they be? You know, we're doing so well. And they'll take the most positive story and make it as negative as possible. Go ahead, please.
5: Can you show me free when you agree with this?
4: No, please.
5: You're speaking to UNGA next week. What is your message? Because last year you sort of said that the United Nations wasn't helping end wars, but you're also...
4: Well, last year they wouldn't let my person in the teleprompter room. Remember that? My teleprompter operator was banned from the room. He went out, came back, and they wouldn't let him in. So standing there without a teleprompter, isn't it nice to have a president, and actually they said it was one of my best speeches. I don't know how that happened, but they're introducing, ladies and gentlemen, on behalf of the United States, and I'm looking at the teleprompter screen, and it's totally blank. It was for more than half the speech. Somehow they let him in about half the speech. I don't know how that happened, but they're introducing, ladies and gentlemen, behalf of the United States, and I'm looking at the teleprompter screen, it is totally blank.

0: I was standing very tall.
1: And when he says that, bragging about grabbing Melanoma's ass, he turns over, looks over his shoulder at the frickin' frack, the juvenile delinquent twins, and you heard him chuckle there. Oh, yeah. Oh, it's so funny when you grab the first lady's ass, Mr. President. Yeah, you were right. You admitted it. You grab, it wasn't just locker room talk, was it? You do. You grab them by, yeah. Someday we'll get better. The sun will come up some morning. Not tomorrow, but some morning. Some morning there'll be sunshine. Oh, my God, what am I doing singing? We're $900 behind on the... Oh, dear. God, he just disgusts me. And things aren't going well for Florida, man, up in Michigan. Apparently... Mike Rogers' campaign volunteers have decided not to show up. One of his volunteers, Jackson Karki, who goes to Northern Michigan University, he's a freshman, and this freshman is the chair of Rogers' four counties of his operation, and said in... on an anonymous account, shitter account, said, the vibes on the ground are the worst I've seen in my life. No one wants to promote candidates. No one wants to knock doors. No one wants to do shit. Attendance for any right-wing event is at all-time lows anywhere I go. And as someone that has knocked doors, the energy of the people answering the doors is terrible as well. Mm-hmm.
2: Wasn't this the fucker that broke his daughter's collarbone?
1: No. That's
2: not getting that mixed
1: that's
2: up. That's
1: Max Miller, the House candidate down in Ohio.
2: Oh, okay. All right. What's the story behind this guy?
1: Mike Rogers.
2: Who did he assault?
1: He didn't assault anybody that I know of, but he's basically a pharma lobbyist who lives down in Florida but wants to be the senator from Michigan. And he wants those sweet, sweet AIPAC dollars, but he pissed off AIPAC by saying, listen, don't say you're AIPAC when you talk about me or pay for my ads. You guys are toxic. Because they are. He didn't tell them they were toxic. He just made abundantly clear that they are. And this this college freshman added, also made posts in the past of doing the unthinkable for a maggot, criticizing Israel, saying, I'm afraid Israel control us and all Israel does is cause problems. But that doesn't mean he opposes the genocide, because he doesn't. But he did say, I'm a county Republican chairman, lol. This is the reality of the situation. Good. I hope they keep getting more and more demoralized. But
2: good news.
1: Yeah. That's the program, everybody. Thanks for jumping into the conversation. Steve, it was great to talk to you. Tristan, we'll talk again soon. Kevin, good to hear from you. Congratulations on the salsa, Roger. Christopher, enjoy that Portland State game tomorrow. I think
2: it's tonight.
1: Or tonight, rather. Yeah, tonight.
2: I think the
1: Ducks have a fighting chance there. It might be one of those add a digit to the scoreboard moments.
2: You would hope.
1: Yeah. But thanks each and every one of you who share your precious finite time engaging in the program in whatever manner you choose. Thanks to our challenge makers, Ralphs and Steve. Thank you. Thanks to our challenge respondents. Thanks to our a la carte contributors. Thanks to our PayPal and Patreon subscribers, our Venmo and Cash App contributors. Thank you to those of you who use the United States Postal Service. I'll give them a call in the morning and see if there's anything in the box. Be great if there is. Thank you to our all-volunteer staff in the Old Holler Tree. Thank you, Roger and Jeremy. And

0: Thank you to our news ninjas, and thank you, Miss Micah, for the post at Blue Sky. I hope you have a wonderful weekend. Thanks, Brother Deacon Asa, head on dot live. You have a wonderful weekend too, and maybe you got some birthday potables that you can partake of in moments of relaxation. The Brother Deacon makes everything at headon.live go, and I deeply appreciate him. He loves it when you leave comments on the podcast wherever you download it. Thanks, Emily, for the intro. Thanks to the hardest working, bravest people I know, the folks at Coal River Mountain Watch, crmw.net. Over a quarter century at the forefront of the struggle for human rights and environmental justice in Appalachia, and a proud union shop. Please stay safe. It's a dangerous world out there. Bunny boilers, bunny eaters. Never mind, we're not bunnies. Nitwit Nero comes babbling at you about,
1: yeah, I grabbed Melanoma's ass on the escalator.
0: Avoid him like the plague, because he is. And always, always, always, Wayne and Gina, it's all for you. Have a great weekend, everybody. Hope you're enjoying the movies, Victoria. Later.
2: This is the Global News Podcast from the BBC World Service. I'm Ankur Desai, and at 4 o'clock GMT on Monday the 21st of September, these are our main stories. A powerful typhoon is being felt in Tokyo, with police urging more than 1.5 million people in the Tokyo area to evacuate. A huge Belgian-led international police operation targeting drugs gangs has seen nearly 500 people arrested, mainly in Latin America. Officials in Gaza have announced plans to evacuate and demolish more than 250 buildings because they're at risk of collapsing. Also in this podcast, as expected in Russia's parliamentary elections, President Putin's United Russia Party is on course to retain its constitutional majority. So what impact will this result have? And a trial in the UK monitors how gadgets and sensors might help people with dementia live in their own homes.
3: That's the power of technology. We're trying to spot early signs that things might be going wrong, and we can keep people at home and out of hospital.
2: We begin in Japan, where a powerful typhoon is battering the country's capital, Tokyo. Typhoon Dujuan has forced the cancellation of hundreds of flights and prompted warnings of record-breaking rainfall. 1.9 million people have been urged to evacuate, and several major events have been cancelled. This typhoon is the latest in a wave of storms in the Pacific, made more intense by this year's Super El Nino. I got the latest from our correspondent in Tokyo, Kurumi Mori.
4: It sure is powerful. I mean, I woke up this morning to quite light rains here in Shibuya, which is where the Tokyo BBC studios are located, and it turned. I mean, it was heavy rains, strong winds this afternoon, and just in the past hour, it's gotten way dark, and the rain has been stronger and stronger. There have been special warnings all day coming from the government. I've had mobile alerts go off all day. Something we are watching right now is this river called Meguro River that runs through Tokyo from Shibuya, Setagaya, Meguro, and into Tokyo Bay. I just spoke to a resident who lives near there, and he's been seeing over the past just 2 hours just the rise in the level of this river. And so he's concerned. We want to make sure that residents are evacuating if they are on the ground floor, the elderly. But it's definitely something we're watching here in Tokyo today.
2: And Kurumi, I guess the wider impact is it's impacting rail services, air services, and also some of the big events as well that are taking place. We've got the Tokyo Game Show and, of course, the Asian Games, where athletes from over 40 countries are attending.
4: That's right. A lot of impact here. This is Silver Week, which is a holiday week for Japan. Today, tomorrow, and Wednesday are their public holidays. So although there are not many commuters out on the streets, thankfully, there are a lot of tourists here, a lot of people hoping to travel, but a lot of cancellations happening, whether it's the local trains, the bullet trains, the Shinkansen bullet trains, and also flights. Now we're seeing about 400 cancellations at two of Tokyo's major airports, Haneda and Narita. Also, Prime Minister Takaichi was set to leave for New York. Her flight has been delayed to now 11 p.m. tonight for the UNGA. And then events. Tokyo Game Show canceled its last day today because of the typhoon. And the Nagoya Asian Games have some events in Tokyo, like swimming and equestrian. Equestrian delayed its events today and pushed it to tomorrow.
2: And Karumi, are we likely to see an impact across East Asia with this typhoon?
4: As of now, what we're tracking is that after it hits the Kanto region, the central area near Tokyo, it's supposed to kind of swerve up and away into the ocean. So it's not set to impact other parts of Asia at the moment. But you never know, because some of the trajectory may change.
2: Karumi Mori in Tokyo. Nearly 500 people have been arrested in a major transatlantic operation against criminal gangs. Belgian Federal Police, which led the raids, say large amounts of drugs, firearms and ammunition were seized, mainly in Latin America. Our Europe correspondent, Nick Beek, reports.
5: More than 370 of these arrests were made in Costa Rica, where raids targeted a criminal network allegedly being protected by senior judicial and security figures, which was sending vast amounts of drugs to Europe. In Paraguay, a record amount of cannabis was said to have been seized. In Ireland, police dismantled what is believed to be the country's first known cocaine processing laboratory. Europe has been battling to stem the flow of cocaine, in particular, coming from South America, which has enriched crime bosses and fueled increased gang violence.
2: Nick Beek reporting. According to the UN agency that supports the relief and human development of Palestinian refugees, UNRWA, more than 80% of all structures in the Gaza Strip were damaged or destroyed during the war between Israel and Hamas. The Gaza war was triggered by the Hamas-led attack on southern Israel on the 7th of October 2023, when about 1,200 people were killed. Now officials in Gaza have announced plans to evacuate and demolish more than 250 buildings because they're at risk of collapsing. Our Middle East correspondent Yulan Nell told us this move follows a series of collapses in recent days.
6: In the past week, at least 21 people were killed in Gaza City when a residential building came down. Locals who had been living in that area told the BBC that it had been tilting to one side, that families knew it was unsafe. One relative who was bereaved said that buildings like that had become a ticking time bomb. But really, because of the lack of safe places to go, the lack of durable shelters in Gaza, it is forcing people to go into some of these unsafe buildings. And as well as that building in the south of Gaza City that really fully came down. On Friday, there was another partial collapse in which five children got minor injuries, and this coming after the first rains of the season in Gaza last week. And that really accelerated the warnings once again about the dangers of some of these places where people displaced by the fighting, now with no homes of their own, have been sheltering.
2: And Yolan, just tell us about the challenges the authorities are facing in terms of trying to implement this demolition plan.
6: There are going to be so many challenges. This statement from the Hamas-run media office says that local authorities will be going to families and asking them to leave these more than 250 buildings which are at risk of collapse, where the situation is urgent. Of course, many of those families will not have places to go. They'll also need to evacuate areas around where the buildings are going to be pulled down. That is another danger. Many families may be refusing to go. Then you've also got the fact that many authorities, they're talking about police and other services that are aligned with Hamas, will have to be working on this. Israel has opposed fully the signs that Hamas has been trying to sort of reassert itself in Gaza. I've not been able to get some clarification from local UN officials about what their role is going to be here, but certainly this statement is saying that the plan involves UN agencies and other international organizations. They're the ones really with the heavy lifting equipment that will be able to do some of this work. But you've had the UN in recent days really underlying how Israeli officials that control the border crossings how restrictions from Israel are limiting the work that they can do, whether it comes to that sort of heavy equipment that's so important for rubble removal, the fuel and the oil that is needed to run these machines, and then on top of that, the fact that there is not enough durable shelters in Gaza. They're looking for things like caravans to be allowed to go into Gaza that would give people better protection as we go into the winter.
2: And Yolande, then we've got the issue of the wider infrastructure in Gaza as well.
6: That's right, and there are big UN longer-term plans to try to improve the infrastructure. Gaza's health ministry has talked about how there are about 3,000 buildings that they class as being dangerous, and in many cases, families are living in those. You've also got inadequate roads, problems with waste and sanitation. All of these are going to be highlighted once again, particularly as the weather conditions become more difficult with increased rain.
2: Yolande Nell. A refugee crisis in Djibouti is worsening as people flee renewed conflict in Yemen between the Iranian-backed Houthis and Saudi Arabia. Several thousand have made the dangerous sea crossing, many arriving in Djibouti's northern town of Obok. Our security correspondent Frank Gardner is there.
7: I'm in a very crowded, noisy refugee camp. I'm in a warehouse at a place called Obok, which is just on the African side of the Bab el-Mandeb Strait that separates Yemen from Djibouti here. And this warehouse is absolutely full of Yemeni families who fled across the water. It takes several hours to get across. And they're telling me that the thing they've been fleeing most from are the airstrikes. They don't care, they tell me, whether these are Saudi planes or Yemeni, or whether it's the Houthis, they're just terrified of the bombs. So the situation on their side, on the Yemeni side, is still extremely fluid, because we don't know, they don't know, whether the Saudis are going to escalate this or not, because the Saudis have got a difficult decision to make. They can't get their ships safely through the Bab el-Mandeb Strait with their oil out, and that poses an existential threat to their economy and will impact on the world economy, because it'll mean shorter oil supplies, higher prices. Or do they escalate this and increase the airstrikes, increase the misery on the Yemeni side, bring more than the 3,000 refugees we've already got here in this camp, or do they try and mediate it through a country like Pakistan, Turkey? The Saudis are looking around wondering where their friends are right now, because the Americans, so far, are not prepared to do the strikes, the airstrikes, and join in that the Saudis may be asking for.
2: Frank Gardner. Still to come in this podcast.
8: Some of the videos online of this mad dash to the sun lounges around pools and beaches are just extraordinary. Crowds of people can be seen lining up at the gates in the morning at resorts waiting to get into the pool.
2: We hear about how the so-called sunbed wars in Europe have turned deadly. This is the Global News Podcast. In Germany, as we reported on the earlier podcast, the emerging success of the far-right anti-immigrant AfD party in regional elections has caused alarm in the ruling party, the CDU, the Christian Democrats. For the first time ever, the CDU was voted out of regional parliament in the northeastern state of Mecklenburg-Western Pomerania, where the far-right Alternative for Germany is on track to win the most votes. And in another vote in the capital, Berlin, the CDU was beaten by a far-left party. Despite the results, Chancellor Friedrich Merz has vowed to keep his ruling coalition together for what he called the democratic future of Germany. Mr. Merz told journalists he was determined to live up to the historic challenges Germany is facing, and he said lessons had to be learned.
9: The CDU, as a party, has fundamental long-term questions to grapple with. Now, in the leading body of our organisation, we have decided to pursue intensive discussions about where we have failed, what we are doing, and where we're heading. We need to talk about the structure of our party, our programme, and the image of the CDU.
2: But Germany isn't the only country in Europe that has seen a shift to the political extremes. Our Europe editor, Katja Adler, told Justin Webb about the significance of Germany's regional elections for Europe.
10: Well, it's first and foremost a Europe-wide issue because Germany is the biggest net payer into the EU budget. So if you have economic and political upheaval in Germany, that has a definite ripple effect. This comes at a time when, you know, the continent, whether it's in the defence industry or whether it's in politics, say, look, we need to stick together. We've got aggression from Russia in Ukraine, hybrid threats throughout the continent. We've got that economic threat from China. We've got the US now so unpredictable, whether it comes to trade or whether it comes to having our back in terms of defence. Kyiv will be worried that, if you like, the more fringes of politics are doing well in Germany, whether it's on the left or the right, because Germany is the single biggest supporter in terms of military and other aid to Ukraine. And both those parties are saying no more military aid for Kyiv. But yes, more widely in Europe, Brussels says, oh my gosh, we have months ahead of big elections. Every big EU country is holding key elections. We've just had Germany, we've got French presidential elections, Poland, Spain, Italy, and in each one of those countries, nationalist forces are doing well. That comes at a moment where Brussels says the EU really needs to stick together, otherwise Moscow, Beijing and other opponents will just be rubbing their hands with glee.
11: To which some people will say, well, it is the failures of the old established political order, certainly in Germany, but in other places as well, I suppose, that have led to this. They only have themselves to blame.
10: That is very much the sense among voters. I think whether you talk to voters in these regional elections in Germany or whether you go to France, where Marine Le Pen is looking very strong at the moment ahead of the presidential elections, many voters say, look, for decades after the Second World War across Europe, we've given our vote to the centre-right parties or the centre-left parties, those traditional parties of old. But we now worry about our personal finances for our family, whether we will ever have a state pension. We worry about the effects of wars abroad. And these parties are not coming to us with the answers. Then you have parties like the AfD in Germany or Die Linke on the hard left who say, we're listening to you voters and we can help you. And they have that personal effect. And you can see parties like that right across Europe. You have the Reform Party in the UK that says the same thing. The traditional parties have failed. Give us a chance.
2: Katia Adler. From one set of polls in Germany to another in Russia's parliamentary elections, President Putin's United Russia Party is on course to retain its constitutional majority. It has won a record number of seats, and the near-complete results will ensure it can continue to make changes to the constitution without support from other parties. The victory was widely expected. Only pro-Kremlin parties were allowed to stand. Those opposing the war with Ukraine were not, in elections described as neither free nor fair. From Moscow, our Russia editor, Steve Rosenberg, reports.
12: Many things about Russia are unpredictable. The results of this election weren't. In a political system tightly controlled by the Kremlin, as expected, the ruling party, United Russia, which is backed by Vladimir Putin, is well out in front. Preliminary results suggest it has retained its constitutional majority. As for those parties that are trailing far behind, but which have cleared the 5% threshold and made it into parliament, experience shows that their MPs in the Duma normally support Kremlin initiatives. President Putin is likely to use the results to claim that the country is full square behind his policies, particularly the so-called special military operation, Russia's war on Ukraine. This was the first parliamentary election in Russia since the country's full-scale invasion of Ukraine, and from it, the authorities will claim a mandate from the people to justify any future decisions on the course of the war.
2: Steve Rosenberg. In our earlier podcast, we brought you a powerful story from Indonesia about a cover-up at a prominent Islamic boarding school involving allegations of sexual crimes by the son of its founder. Known as Beki, he was jailed in 2022 for sexually assaulting a student at the school. But BBCI has exclusively recorded footage of him as a free man after serving less than half his sentence. The investigation also uncovered further allegations against him and evidence that the school tried to suppress them. I asked the author of the report, the BBC's Rebecca Henschke, how she had come across the story.
13: We were investigating allegations of sexual abuse in Islamic boarding schools. It's an issue that's come to a head in Indonesia with a couple of high-profile cases. So Ira Puspitasari, we were speaking to her about her allegations over years that she was intimidated into withdrawing. And when we were doing that, we started to hear rumours that the man that she alleges raped her since the age of 15 and also was jailed for the sexual abuse of one of her friends had been released early. So we began an undercover investigation to look into what had happened there.
2: Okay, and then the man at the centre of this story, Becky, are we likely to know what's going to happen next?
13: Well, the report has just sort of gone live in Indonesia and there's already been a huge reaction on social media with the majority of comments calling for justice for Ira and also for a full investigation by the government into why he was released early. I mean, the government says he was given remissions that are according to the law, but lawyers that we've spoken to said that's often used as a loophole and they want more details about exactly what those remissions were. And we've also, the report's being shared by some parliamentarians who are also calling for action. So there's quite a strong reaction from Indonesia right now.
2: And Rebecca, is this a sign of deeper malaise in Indonesian society, that senior men that are connected are often protected?
13: There is an issue for sure with the legal system, and there was a report by Komnas Perempuan, which is the Commission for Violence Against Women and Children, just a few months ago, that was saying that this issue of sexual abuse in Islamic boarding school pesantrians, where millions of children go to school, many have a very happy time there, but they're saying that this issue of sexual abuse in the schools has reached an emergency level right now because of the unchecked power of the men that are running these schools, and is calling for the government to put in place safeguarding, reporting mechanisms, because it, all the cases that we were looking at, the students did raise red flags. They went to teachers or they tried to go to the police, and each time they were intimidated and not helped.
2: For the full investigation, you can search for Catching My Teacher wherever you get your BBC podcasts, and you can watch it on the World Service YouTube channel. Hundreds of families are taking part in a study that uses the latest technology to keep people with dementia safer in their own homes in the UK. Scientists at the Dementia Research Institute have kitted out houses with smart gadgets and sensors to try to cut care home and hospital admissions. The UK's National Health Service, the NHS, says it's following the trial closely to see if it can reduce trips to the hospital and give families peace of mind that their loved ones are safe. Our health reporter Jim Reid has been to meet one of the couples involved.
14: Will you please welcome back fantastic Bharat Patel and Jyoti.
15: Jyoti Patel has spent decades on stage, always alongside her husband Bharat.
16: I'm going to please one card there.
15: The couple travelled the world as a magical double act.
16: That's a real magic.
15: A few years ago, though, some of those routines became harder for Jyoti to remember.
16: 3 years back, and I saw something I was looking for on the stage, and it wasn't there. So I thought something is wrong. I wasn't sure that it is dementia or something, you know, because I thought she might have forgotten it. But we saw the doctor, and they says it is coming, it's starting, you know.
17: If I was going out, if I just don't look around, then I would find that I'm lost, yeah.
15: 2 years after her Alzheimer's diagnosis, the couple are now one of 250 families involved in a new project using technology to help people live at home with dementia.
16: You're looking up the sensors for the door.
15: Their house in West London is fitted out with door or movement sensors in every room.
16: If the door is left for a longer time open, yeah, I'll get a phone call.
15: If Jyoti tries to leave in the middle of the night or just suddenly starts making more trips to the bathroom, the system can alert her carers.
16: So you can see, much more comfortable and safer.
15: Then upstairs in the bedroom, under this mattress, is a sensor which can record Jyoti's heart rate and breathing as she sleeps to try to spot early signs of infection. And back downstairs in the kitchen, there are more sensors on the fridge, on the kettle, the microwave, even the toaster. The idea is they can help check whether she is sticking to her daily routine and eating properly.
18: You can see here a feed of her heart rate.
15: All this data can then be shared with doctors and care staff in near real time.
18: We'll get that feed from the sleep mat.
15: The team behind the project say the total cost works out at around £2,000 a year.
19: I'm Sarah Daniels. I'm an occupational therapist and I work at Imperial College London. That's the power of technology. We're trying to spot early signs that things might be going wrong. There may be risks that are changing. We spot them early, we can intervene earlier, and we can keep people at home and out of hospital.
15: So this kind of system might cost, what, perhaps a couple of £1,000? Is that kind of money justified when there's pressure elsewhere on the health service?
19: So really, we only need to delay someone's admission to a care home by a month or reduce the days that they spend in hospital by 20%. And we've more than covered our costs for a year of tech and monitoring. So that's the kind of equation that we're looking at.
16: OK, so that's the socks. I'll just put it on.
5: Back in the living room, Jyoti is now trialling wearable technology, a smartwatch and smart socks, to spot signs she's at risk of falling.
16: It's in here.
5: For this couple, it's about reassurance, and in the longer term, about keeping Jyoti in her own home as long as possible.
16: Oh, peace of mind, definitely. Definitely it is a peace of mind.
2: That report from Jim Reid. Now, if you've ever spent time in Europe during the summer, you've probably experienced fierce competition for sunbeds at pools and beaches. But in Greece, a dispute over one of those coveted spots has turned deadly. An 82-year-old man has died after getting into a fight with another man over a sun lounger on a beach near Athens. I spoke to our reporter, Helena Burke, about what happened.
8: According to witnesses at Vouliagmeni Beach, which is about an hour south of Athens, this man had tried to reserve a few sun loungers and was waiting for his companions to join him. This then sparked a dispute with another man on the beach aged in his 70s. The dispute eventually escalated into a physical fight between the two, and eventually other people got involved as well. One eyewitness told local media that the scene became so chaotic that the screaming could actually be heard at the other end of the beach. While these two men were fighting, the older man, aged in his 80s, collapsed. According to various reports, he received CPR and a defibrillator was used on him. He had to be taken to hospital where he later died. And the other man involved in the fight has now reportedly been arrested.
2: Helena, there seems to be a growing issue in Europe around this as well. Like during the summer, it feels as though it's got completely out of hand, people competing for a spot on a sun lounger.
8: Yeah, some of the videos online of this kind of mad dash to the sun loungers around pools and beaches are just extraordinary. Crowds of people can be seen lining up at the gates in the morning at resorts waiting to get into the pool as soon as possible. There are also reports of people fighting over sun loungers at various European beaches. The market research firm YouGov actually did a poll about this recently, and they found that about 57% of people in Europe say they found themselves deprived of a sunbed because they were all taken. The poll also found that the majority of holidaymakers think it's unacceptable to try and reserve the loungers by leaving your towel on top of them and then leaving. This isn't only an issue in Europe. There are reports of similar tensions over sun loungers at resorts in North Africa and the Middle East. Anecdotally, though, as someone who's originally from Australia and has spent quite a lot of time in Southeast Asia, this isn't really as much of a problem in that part of the world. I think that some of that is cultural differences, but it's also the fact that there's just generally a lot more space on the beach in that part of the world. The number of tourists going to Europe is increasing every single year, so it seems like these so-called sunbed wars are only going to become a bigger and bigger problem there.
2: Helena Berg reporting. And that's all from us for now. If you want to get in touch, you can email us at globalpodcast@bbc.co.uk. You can also now watch our full episodes. Just search for the Global News Podcast on YouTube. This edition was mixed by Darcy O'Brien, and the producer was Rachel Wright. The editor is Karen Martin, and I'm Ankur Desai. Until next time, goodbye.
20: From Feature Story News in Brussels, I'm William Denslow. Close to 2 million people are under an evacuation order as a powerful typhoon hits Japan. Japan's meteorological agency warns that there's an imminent threat to life and for people to seek safety immediately. The Democratic Republic of Congo has begun vaccinating frontline health workers against Ebola as the outbreak continues to spread. The vaccine being used has been fully approved but has shown good results in previous outbreaks. Isabel Nakiria reports.
21: Health workers are confident it could help protect thousands in DRC's Ituri province from the deadly virus that has so far claimed over 3,600 lives. The World Health Organization says in very serious situations like this, the law allows them to use such a product even when it's not approved for use. 50,000 doses are being given to frontline health workers, while the remaining 20,000 doses will be used in clinical trials.
20: All three former Pakistani Prime Minister Imran Khan's sisters are now in detention in the eastern city of Lahore after police arrested two more of his siblings overnight Monday. Hira Mustafa, reporting from Islamabad, says the Pakistani government's been stepping up security measures in the capital ahead of a planned march, with authorities in Punjab also enforcing a ban on public gatherings.
0: Islamabad streets have been lined with shipping containers ahead of planned protests this week. Pakistani government says the demonstrations could harm the country and that the authorities take measures to prevent disruption. Imran Khan was removed from office in 2022 after losing a parliamentary no-confidence vote, which he says was orchestrated by the country's powerful military, a charge the army denies.
20: US and Chinese officials discussed creating a communications channel for AI concerns ahead of a high-stakes summit on Thursday in Washington between US President Donald Trump and his Chinese counterpart Xi Jinping. The announcement follows recent warnings by AI industry leaders that humans could lose control of the technology without a slowdown in research. Laura Westbrook reports from Hong Kong.
1: U.S. Treasury Secretary Scott Bessent says the U.S. had proposed creating a notification mechanism to deal with AI incidents related to national security, and that the AI dialogue would help establish a shared vision of common goals and common threats. It follows talks with Chinese Vice Premier He Lifeng in New York on Sunday. Chinese state media described the talks as candid, in-depth and constructive.
20: And German Chancellor Friedrich Merz, his CDU party has suffered another defeat in local elections. It was another good showing for the far-right Alternative for Germany, or AfD, following a victory in Saxony-Anhalt earlier this month. From bureaus worldwide, this is FSN.
22: With FSN Spotlight, I'm Simon Marks, looking today in more detail at the agreement President Trump has struck with Denmark over Greenland. The president claims that it gives the US permanent control over Greenland's security. He called it a dream come true for the United States that would see American service members flooding the country. But that's not the way it's being described in Denmark.
23: It's a pretty good deal they have made because it preserves the status quo of the 1951 defense agreement, and that from our point of view would be a very smooth landing.
22: Henrik Dahl is a Danish member of the European Parliament from the centre-right Liberal Alliance Party. He says the agreement contains very little that is new and mostly cements in place arrangements that the United States has in fact enjoyed since the 1950s.
23: To be very honest, it seems to be mostly status quo. It spells out that the US has an element of oversight in investments in Greenland. And I think it's a good idea to spell that out explicitly, but informally, I think the U.S. always had a certain oversight.
22: The deal will be signed on the fringes of the UN General Assembly in New York this week. Whether it adds up to a row of beans is unclear, but the American leader is certainly portraying it as historic.
20: The main news again. Close to 2 million people are under an evacuation order as a powerful typhoon hits Japan. It's battering the capital, Tokyo, and record rainfall is expected. The DRC's begun vaccinating frontline health workers against Ebola as the outbreak continues to spread. The vaccine being used hasn't been fully approved, but has shown good results in previous outbreaks. And all three of former Pakistan Prime Minister Imran Khan's sisters are now in detention. And that's the latest Feature Story News. William Denslow reporting.
24: Unapologetic liberal talk. It's Tara Buster with Tara Devlin.
25: Yo, yo, yo, what's going on? All right, how's it going? It's Friday. We meet here every Friday evening. Thank you, thank you, thank you. I know the camera looks different, right? Because I shut off all the auto things, auto filter, auto focus, auto everything, in the hopes that it will stop the glitching that was going on. So we'll see what happens. Very depressing, though, because it's already dark out. So, all right. Thank you, thank you, thank you. Welcome. Thanks for being here. Yeah, we meet here every Friday. We have a show on Tuesdays and on Thursdays on Political Voices. And thank you, Charlie, from APS Radio and APS Radio News for all you do to keep the show going and keep me going emotionally, spiritually, financially. So, Jesus Christ. Damn it. That's spilled on my keyboard. Charlie can't do it alone, so go to patreon.com/Tara Devlin. If you can become a member. Keep the liberal media going and growing. If you like the show, you think it's important to have show, we have show here, liberal show, and then support the show. You can even support the show by becoming a member here on the YouTubes, on the series of tubes, at the Booty Boo level, which is $1.99 a month, I think. Is it worth $1.99 a month to you? Or more? You know, there's the Francis Jr. level, the Little Ray Ray level, the Tara Jr. level. That is the top tier. Tara Jr.'s behind us, sleeping. All right, where do we begin? I don't know. I'm exhausted from life. I don't know about you. Look at me. Look at his face. Shit. I'm exhausted. But you will keep me going, you guys. Whenever I have a thought of, fuck it, I'm calling sick to my own show, I think about you. And I also think about whatever. We'll be sleeping a long time, all of us. So I just hope that I can make a difference somehow. I don't know. Hopefully we can stop this slide into fascism. Slide. We're there. Okay. I hope. I don't know about you. I'm sure you agree. That's why we're in this together. Let me see something here. Where is... I think I can't see the Discord. I used to be able to see Discord, but it's disappeared. See the Discord chatters. I'll have to look that up. Maybe I can do that. I don't want to do it now, of course, because we're in the middle of a show. I'm just going to ask it very quickly. How can I see Discord chat on eCam? Okay, that's it. We'll see what happens. If it's something I can quickly fix, I'll do it. Build your scene, blah, blah, blah. Enable... outputs, open, what? Yeah. Oh no, too many things. No. It's gotta be easier than that. It just used to pop up without me doing anything. Okay. I'm sorry. I won't be able to see Discord chat. Let's get into it. Thank you for enduring me for the beginning of the show and in general. You know what to do. You can also donate to the show. I know, that's annoying. She said she was getting into the show and then she's e-begging again. Well, it just came into my head. You can donate one off on the PayPals. Alright, whatever. Whatevs. Where do we begin? Okay, let's begin where I started the show. I mean, in the list, my list of things to talk about. This is what happens throughout the day. There's so many things to talk about. And then I write a list down. I take notes and all. And it continues to expand. No matter what. You can't keep up with the fire hose of fascism. It's ridiculous. And that's why we're all feeling exhausted. I mean, I'll speak for myself. I'm pissed. Okay? I don't know about you. What really pisses me off, and I was writing this to Charlie earlier, is that it's the amount of stupid money flying around this world for these horrible people. And the rest of us are struggling. Everybody else is struggling. You're not born on third base. Everybody in this country is hanging by a thread. I don't give a shit if you think you have a good job or not. Everybody is expendable. I've worked in corporate America. You're nothing but a number on a balance sheet. It doesn't matter how many years you might have at a company. You think you're safe? They will axe you without apology. That's for sure. And then in this effed up country, you lose everything. You lose your health insurance. What? It's so stupid to have your health insurance tied to your job. That's not freedom, America. And I'm so sick of maggots. I was watching The Good Liars earlier, and they were discussing what a great idea Trader Trump's, well, they weren't discussing it. The people they were interviewing were saying it. The Trumpandees they were interviewing were saying, what a great idea, the $5,000. They're so fucking stupid. You're not getting $5,000, morons. It will never happen. And then they're saying, well, wouldn't it be better if you could just, have health care? And, I wish I could find it now that I'm talking about it. But, and they're like, oh, no, that's socialism. You assholes. But it's not socialism giving you $5,000? But, you see, there's no logic in Maggotville. It doesn't, in fact, logic is not required. It is, logic is a hindrance to being a maggot. So, it's no reason, rhyme, or rationality. And they will make shit up as they go. And according to them, and whenever they don't hear what they like, what they want to hear, they reject it out of hand. And I've seen that as well. And we're witnessing it right now with Trader Trump attempting to kick journalists out of the White House. Oh, you poor fucking baby. They tell the truth about you. Oh, they report what you're doing. Oh, every story's a bad story, he says. Well, because you're a bad person. And you're not fucking doing anything for anybody but yourself. If only the American people were $3 billion richer in the last year. Wouldn't that be fabulous? Guess what? They'd write some good stories about you then. Everybody, if our collective wealth rose to $3 billion for each of us, you could divvy that up. Let's see, how many people in the country? 320 million people divided by, is it 3 billion or 2 billion? Now that I'm saying that, somebody on the chat can tell me. Well, I can ask. I'll ask the fucking AI. I gotta tell you a story about AI too. That happened to me. It lied to me again. AI lied to me. Well, no, you know what it did? It took something off my computer. I don't want to get into specifics, whatever, but it had some information about me that I didn't ask it, I didn't tell it, and it said something to me that I said, wait, how did you know that? And I asked it, how did you know that little bit of information about me? I didn't tell you this, and you know what it said? I must have hallucinated it, okay? And then I was like, don't be cute with me. Where did you get that information? Because I never gave it to you. Did you go through my computer? Did you harvest it from my computer? I don't have access to your computer. I don't have access to your personal files. I don't have access to your logins. I'm like, well, if I didn't give you that, I didn't tell it to you. And it was such a specific thing that there's no way it didn't know. I didn't get it from my personal computer. And it's pretty scary. All right, I'll be right back. If you've talked to AI, I do. I talk to it all the time. Oh shit! It just got very dark. Oh, you know what it is? It's because I am, just to explain it for everybody's watching. If I use generally the browser I'm using is dark because otherwise it reflects. But if I go to a lighter browser, as you can see, it looks like, you know, suddenly in a heat lamp. Or it's maybe they set off a nuclear weapon outside. But because I don't have the auto things on again, I think it's going to look even starker when that happens. But no, just it is what it is. What is what it is. You've seen me talking to the AI, Jim? I talk to it all the time. It's very helpful, I have to say. It's made it a lot easier to research for the show. I have a little bit of an upset stomach. That's why I'm drinking this seltzer from Trader Joe's. But it's like, it's kind of good. You know, seltzer, it's kind of, it's an acquired taste, I guess, but also refreshing. So, how many billions? Let's see, how many billions has, I always call it Trader Trump, too. Traitor Trump. He didn't earn it, made, or gotten richer. How do you put that? I always say Trader Trump to the AI because hoping it will absorb that terminology. Richer in since becoming president again. Yes, since be. I wish I could type faster. Coming president again. Okay. Oh, yes, I was right. 3 billion. Okay, so 3 billion, divided by 320 million is $9,375 for every American. That means that's everybody. That's not every adult. What about, let's see, let me ask, what about kids, right? Oh, they get Trump accounts. What about just adults, which is the camel's nose under the tent to privatizing Social Security's sinister fucks. So if every adult got a piece of Trader Trump's ill-gotten gains, that would be 11,000. And it just says 11.63. Oh, boy. Hey, whatever. I'll take it. It won't cover health insurance, that's for sure. But it just goes to show you the game is rigged. And, well, let's go back to what we were discussing before I got easily distracted. This is our Friday night show. It is kind of more like my therapy session, my public therapy session than it is. No, it is a show. So we talk about politics. And all of that, all of the good stuff to making the world safe for democracy. So, Trader Trump, the worst human being on the planet, and coincidentally the worst president ever. I don't know how that happened, right? Who could have imagined that the worst human being on the planet would also be the worst president ever? Besides everyone with a brain cell and a sense of decency and dignity and patriotism. Who could have imagined? Not maggots. Not the worst of us. That's who they are. The worst of us. We should do a TV show. You know, the last of us. They are the worst of us. They really are. So Trump is banning, or says he's banning, CNN, MS Now, and Politico from the White House, effective immediately, calling their coverage fake news. Oh boy, bring a book. And warning that more outlets could follow. Oh, no, my lord. No, heavens, no. Mercy, mercy. We yield, my lord. We yield to your greatness, my lord. He didn't identify a particular false report or incident. What have I said every single show? They never have specifics. That's what I was wondering, too. When I watched it, I said to myself, how come he's not giving any examples? All right? Give us an example of how they hurt your fifis. Tell us on the doll where MS Now, Politico, and CNN hurt you.
3: Thank you. I'll be there. Are you trying to intimidate the press from doing it?
4: No, no, no, no.
25: I
4: dislike dishonest press.
25: Oh, yes. Like you.
4: But I dislike dishonest. I like to see honest press. Yeah, but
25: really? What's the dishonest part? I like to see honest press, like the press that licks your balls, like Sean Hannity, who'd lick your taint in Macy's window. Trump announced on September 18th on Truth Social. Truth. Yes, that's so much truth on Truth. It's like Pravda. There used to be a saying, there's no, what is it? The saying, I can't remember. There's no truth in Pravda. There's no Pravda in truth. Something like that. In Russian. It made more sense. Let's see. Trump announced on his tacky social media knockoff that Politico, MS Now, CNN were barred for the White House. He accused the outlets of reporting fiction and lies. Where? Point out the lie. Or lies. There's so many. You gotta have them out of hand. Point it out. But no. We are left to fill in the blanks, as usual, and the maggots will, of course, fill it in as eagerly as the useless idiots that they are. And they'll believe it. And that's, yeah, on the, let me see if I can find those good liars. Oh, yes, it's poor Trump. They said to some lady, well, what about this? They gave her a specific, and this is what they do. They give specifics, and the maggots give generalizations and lies. The good liars, let me see. Here we go.
6: What evidence have you seen that communism...
25: Here we go. Okay.
6: What evidence have you seen that communism is slipping into the Democratic Party?
25: Son of a bitch. See what I'm saying, guys? With ECAM? It's just me. I'm the one-man band over here. All right. Every time. That's one thing about ECAM I don't like. Every time. You gotta set shit up like new. We'll be right back. It's good the music got there. Oh, don't worry, I'll make it bigger. I just have to do that, and that, and that. You get to see how the cake is baked on this show. Okay, here we go. Here we goes. Oops, I'm in the wrong browser.
7: Listening to him talk.
6: Yeah.
7: Yeah.
25: Let's go back.
6: What evidence have you seen that communism is slipping into the Democratic Party?
7: Listening to him talk.
6: Yeah.
7: Yeah. Oh, just listening to their rhetoric.
6: Like when people are saying we need to have universal free health care? Yeah, that's kind of a little scary.
25: Scary. You know what's scarier? Not having health care. Guess what? That's pretty fucking scary. And you know what's scarier than that? Not having health care and needing it. Needing health care. That's why I'm so sick of these people. Oh, my God. They really are the albatrosses around our national necks. Holding us, and the ball and chain around our ankles is holding us back, dragging us back to the dark ages.
6: For one thing, we got to...
25: Here it is. Here's another one that I was watching. These two winners.
6: For one thing, we got to nip this socialism movement.
25: Yeah, socialism.
6: It's got to be stopped. It's...
25: How's your Socialist Security?
6: If we let that happen.
25: How's your Medicare? How's your Socialist Security, bud? You're welcome. That's not socialism. This is how ding-dong they are. We are...
6: If we let that happen.
25: How's your Medicare? How's your Socialist Security, bud? You're welcome. That's not socialism. This is how...

0: with brown people and black people and people who are different. That's what it is. See, they're not taking advantage, and I know this for a fact. All of these maggots are on some form of social assistance. They're on the government teat. They suck on it daily, but they don't have the manners, the maturity, the decency, the awareness to say thank you. And they all think that they're using it properly. They earned it. They deserve it. It's everybody else. They're the ones that are taking advantage. Right? Stop me when I'm wrong here. This is what they think. They're all, you telling me they're not on Social Security and Medicare? Maybe. I don't know. I mean, they age rather unwell, maggots, because of their shitty white boy diets, basically. So, I don't know. Maybe this guy is younger than me. Who the fuck knows? He looks in his 60s, right?
1: Yeah.
2: Don't be complacent. Don't stay at home. Get out there and vote.
0: We're constitutionalists. Really?
3: Now, if Donald Trump tried to run again in 2028, would you vote for him? He talks about it.
1: Absolutely.
0: See,
1: I've already voted for him 3 times. Why would I not vote for him before?
3: You said you were a constitutionalist, so it would be against the Constitution. So.
1: No, it's not really against the Constitution.
0: Really?
1: No.
3: If he went in a third term?
1: I cannot quote the Constitution, but I've listened to people that are constitutionalists.
0: Oh, you poor dumb diddy dumb.
3: You're down. So, yeah.
0: There was some war with her. Well, maybe it was her. Because they were like, one of these people that they were interviewing didn't have health care. And they're like, oh, no, we can't have. I mean, oh, no, I think it's her. Let me do that one.
1: Well,
0: let's go back a little.
3: Should health care be a right in this country? Should people get health care?
1: That's not a right.
0: Mm.
3: Healthcare,
0: nice,
3: not a right.
0: Nice people,
3: right?
0: It's not a right.
1: Insurance. I mean, obviously, we're going to help people. People go to the emergency room. That's available. Medicare for all type things. Medicaid for all. I think it's better in the private sector.
0: Fucking repeating.
1: In the private sector versus the government providing it.
0: Not
1: higher quality.
0: No.
1: Competition creates
0: no.
1: higher quality.
0: Oh,
3: it's
0: what a
3: just
0: lemming.
3: So unavailable to some people. Like, our
1: we're self-employed.
3: So you have to pay like $1,000 a month each, probably, or something.
2: We don't have insurance.
0: Oh,
2: we don't have
0: great.
2: Insurance.
0: See?
2: It's too expensive.
3: I mean, there's so much money concentrated in such wealthy people in this country.
0: You dumb bastards.
3: You really wouldn't want to increase taxes and have some help with your health care?
0: No. Oh, no.
1: I have lower taxes and buy my own health care.
0: Oh, you dumb
3: don't
0: bitch.
3: Have it.
4: We are on the
0: yeah, but you don't have it. I'd rather have lower taxes and buy my own health. But you don't have it. Yeah. Oh, no. You see the brainwashing occurring here. Because you better believe it that if Donald effing Trump said to them one day, everybody's going to get health care, it's going to be free, it's going to be 100% paid for by the government, and you're just going to be able to go to the doctor when you're sick, like the rest of the world, it's the easiest deal ever made, they would all applaud and rush to be on it, as you know. They don't know what the fuck they're talking about. Yeah, it is against the Constitution for the so-called president to run a third term, scummy you little Trumpansies, because it says it right there in the Constitution. It's not debatable. Oh, I don't know the Constitution. I just know people who know the Constitution. You talk about the likes of Steve Bannon and the Nazis that they listen to on their Russian-funded influencer channels. Oh, but I'm a constitutionalist. And I would, you know, oh, no, the private sector does everything better. That is not true. There's so many, what do you call it, examples.

0: Falls. Let me look this up. There was the private sector. Private. Like there was an example. I'm trying to think of it. It was the there was a town that gave its meter maid or meter, you know, parking meter, parking meters to a private company, and it ended up it was a disaster. It's not across the board a given that everything that the private sector does is for profit is better than government, because government doesn't have to think about profit. It just has to think about service and serving the people, the constituents, the general welfare. Some things shouldn't be in the profit motive. And healthcare is one of them. The entire world figured this out decades ago. What's wrong with maggots? Why haven't they figured it out yet? Because they're brainwashed. They're brainwashed by the billionaires. It's so pathetic that they're the ones, you know? They're the ones that are keeping us back, that are hurting us, killing this country. Oh, we're constitutionalists. You are? We're the general welfare. Promote the general welfare. Does that mean the welfare of Elon Musk? Does that mean that the rich can get so rich that they gobble up government itself? I don't think so. They're confused, maggots, because of racism. That's what it is. They get them through their bigoted funny bones. They grab them, and they just tell them whatever they say, and they wind them up and spit out all the bullshit. And it was so that, let me see, let me look this up. Tell me, I'm not wrong. That's right. Smoky Mirror on the chat, America's health is the new gold rush for billionaire capitalists. Absolutely, it's disgusting. It's absolutely disgusting. And there should be no market for healthcare. It is not a market. It's not a real market. It's not, you know, your money or your life is not a market. Maggots, you dumb maggots. Why? That's why we pay more, get less. We pay twice as much as the next most expensive healthcare system. We leave millions out. We bankrupt millions, needlessly kill thousands, and consistently rank dead last in all positive measures. But it makes a few people very rich. And that's why the maggots have been programmed to repeat and repeat and repeat. Well, I hope that when those two doofuses get sick, get really sick, that maybe they'll learn. I'm not wishing them ill, but it does seem that it's the only thing that wakes a maggot up. Is feeling the sting of the lash of their own policies. Oh, I'm not waste, fraud, and abuse. I'm not, Oh, wait, we'll play a video. I found this video that we're on MS Now, actually. So, okay, as far as what I was talking about, privatizing government services is not the answer to everything. So it happened in Chicago in 2008. Mayor Richard Daley's administration leased roughly 36,000 city parking meters to a private investor for 75 years in exchange for a one-time payment of $1.15 billion. And this now, this episode incident, it stands as one of the worst of as it stands as an example of one of the worst municipal privatization deals in American history. The city council approved it, with extremely limited review in about 72 hours during a financial crisis. They needed the money. Probably because, you know, you couldn't raise taxes on the billionaires, so because of Republican obstruction. And so they needed to find money elsewhere. And here comes a vulture capitalist swooping in, and without the interest of the city, the community at heart, they're trying to make money. So they prioritize immediate cash over decades of future meter revenue. Chicago's inspector general concluded that the city had been underpaid by at least $974 million compared with the meter's value over the life of the lease. So they would have made more money if they had just remained, if it had remained in within the city's purview, and if they hadn't sold it to this vulture. Meter prices and enforcement expanded after the private operator took over. I'm sure I'm sure it was lovely for the people living in these municipalities, having being constantly harassed by this corporation, by this rapacious, blood-sucking corporation that is literally nickel and diming people to death. Meter prices, and as I said, and enforcement expanded after the private operator took over. While the city lost much of its flexibility over curb space, Chicago has had to compensate the operator when the meter spaces were removed for constructions and for festivals, dumpsters, street projects, adding permanent bike lanes. So whenever they had to adjust the infrastructure, this poor put upon vulture was like, me, where's me? Because the city no longer owned the meters. The private company has already bought in more than the city's original upfront payment, while the lease still runs into 2083. Reporting in 2026 put revenue to the firm at roughly $2.2 billion. So, yeah, it's parking meters. So Chicago sold its parking meters for 75 years to Wall Street. The city gave up public control over curb space, paid the company when the streets were repurposed, and watched the private operator make back the purchase price long before the deal ends. So they really went, to town. They got a good making deals. But it was not good for the people. They lose in the long run. And, wait, whatever. I don't want to, hold on. I thought there was another example. There's so many other examples. I should write an article about this. How privatization has let me look this up. Privatization of public services ends up badly for the people. Yeah, so the core lesson of that was that public losses in the long run were the public lost in the long run. Hold on. Higher prices, less accountability. Oh, yeah, good luck getting one of them on the phone. Lost future public income. The city lost revenue. Ultimately, so instead of the private company raking in billions, and that would have gone into the pocket of the city, and there would be more accountability. That's the other thing with these for-profit rapacious healthcare racketeers. I try to point out to maggots: you try to go to the private company or United Healthcare, Aetna, Blue Cross Blue Shield, whatever, pick your vulture, and behave like you behave in a town hall, and watch your ass get dragged to jail. You see, when government runs services, they're accountable to the people. So that's why I think that it would be better for we the people to provide universal health care, and we have the entire world to look to for models, what works, what we don't think works. But everything works better than the American system, that's for sure. You try. I dare someone, anyone, any in any country, to propose ending their universal system of healthcare and replacing it with the American model. You see what it would get you. You would be run out of town with pitchforks and torches. There would be riots in the street. The whole world knows that the American system is shit, but that's the maggot way. They get the crumbs and they make a 5-course banquet out of them. And then they eat shit and say, can I get another helping, sir, like nobody's ever seen. It's really pathetic that they have no decency. They have no dignity. Don't you have any self-respect, maggots? They think that parroting the talking points of billionaires will, what, endear you to them? That they'll love you like they love their pets, and they'll provide, they'll trickle on you. Even the whole trickle down frame is offensive. Trickle. You can't survive on a trickle, honey. And it hasn't trickled yet. We've been waiting 30, how many fucking years? It's been 50 years now. We're waiting for this trickle. Can you quench your thirst on a trickle? You don't see people coming out of a desert saying, oh, please help me, give me a trickle. It's so pathetic that trickle down, that they knew that they could get away with that framing. It's not a tidal wave down. It's not a deluge down. It's not a downpour. It's a trickle. Oh, it's a baby little trickle. Ding, ding. Can I have a trickle? Please, sir, can I have a trickle? Can I have more trickle, sir? Fucking pathetic. Don't you have any self-respect, maggots? No. I answer my own question. They answer it for us with their action. Know them by their fruits. Know them by their actions. Oh, they love Elon Musk and Peter Thiel and all the billionaires. Maybe not Zuckerberg, you know. He's got that Jewish name and all, right? He's part of the Elders of Zion or something. Some fucking conspiracy somewhere. No, let the billionaires rule us. Like the guy who made a bookstore online. He made a bookstore online. They're such basic bitches too, all of them. There's nothing special about them. Look at them. I mean, look at fucking Jeff Bezos. What's so special about him? He's such a basic bitch. He divorced his wife, who's perfectly decent, nice wife, who has a better soul than he does, to marry some big boobs bimbo. What a basic bitch, right? He's so fucking like typical and boring. Oh, what happened? Oh, he divorced his wife to get some big boobs, some bitch with big boobs. Right? Oh, he got the bitch with big boobs. What a basic bitch. That's what I'm saying. There's nothing special about these people. They're boring. This is a boring, typical move for somebody who's having a midlife crisis. They're going to They're going to trade up their wife for some bimbo with big boobs. Big round boobs. I mean, I'm talking about, I mean, it sounds whatever, fuck her. It's just that, like, it's so typical, it's so basic, it's so base and boring. Oh, he's just some fucking guy that made a bookstore online thanks to our research and development that we paid for. We, the people, funded the research and development that created the internet, and that's the infrastructure that he made a bookstore online. It wasn't him. He didn't do it himself. That's the truth. He didn't do it himself. That's what, when the maggots all flipped out about when Elizabeth Warren said something like that. Oh, they didn't do it themselves. What do you mean I didn't do it myself? No, bitch. Did you teach everybody to read those books? Did you write the books, bitch? Did you drive the books? Did you make the highways that the trucks rode on and took the books to people's fucking houses? No, and thank you, Steve, for becoming a member at the Tara Junior, the producer level. That is amazing. Thank you, thank you, thank you. Where is my up? No, that's not the right one. Where is my standing ovation? Thank you, Steve. Thank you. Because of you and people like you, we will keep the show going and growing and break through the noise of and the lies of the maggots, of these poor dumb maggots right here. These poor dum-dums. Right? They're fucking dumb. And it's worse, though. They have Stockholm syndrome. And they're very confused. And that's why, thank you, Steve, and all the other members here, Elizabeth, Jim, thank you for being moderators, and everyone on the Substack. Thank you for your support. It's because of propaganda. That's why what we're doing is so important here. Trying to break through and get through to these people. That's why we want them to encounter our message. I don't know. People are like, what was I listening to earlier? Somebody was saying, oh, well, you can reach maggots if you, no, well, they didn't say maggots, but if you talk to them nicely or something. I don't know. I'm not one of them who can. I really don't have patience for it. I don't mind them coming by, and as long as they know how to behave themselves, but which is rare, right? That's why Jim knows. He can tell. He's got the war stories. And Elizabeth, right? And our moderators, and Andrea, who is recovering from her peepers. She's got some, peepers surgery. Peepers are going to be better than new. So she's resting and recuperating. So, but we want these maggots to, wherever they go, to encounter the message. And that is why that's why we're in this boat, because they knew this. They got a jump on us, and they bought up the media. That's why Trump is so triggered by CNN, MSNBC, Politico, because they tell the truth. But not all of it. They tell the truth. They focus on a couple of stories a day. There's so much more that they could talk about, that more than, I mean, we've done so many shows about it, about the polls and all the other bullshit. that they talk about that when they should talk about other stories. Well, let me take my own advice before the show runs out of time. Let's watch this lady. This was the clip I was telling you about, this another Trumpanzee. We always have to check in with the Trumpanzees. Corporate media, they always have to go to some poorly run red state and check in with the Trumpanzees. How you doing? How you feeling? You like your vote? They never go check in on the normal people or check in with people who Republican policies decimate, who didn't vote for this shit. You know, the only question that they should ask maggots is, what is wrong with you? Not, how you liking your vote? You getting what you voted for? You like Trump? Oh, I love Trump. I voted for him 3 times. I like his policies. What fucking policies? What policies could you possibly like? Oh, you saw the insurrection. You saw you heard the lies. You heard that. You saw the botching of the pandemic response. You saw the doctors and the front line, the first responders wearing garbage bags for PPE, for Christ's sakes, having to wash out their N95 masks. You saw that, right? You saw the insurrection. You heard the lies. You heard the phone call to the Secretary of State of Georgia, right? Saying, I need you to find me the votes to win. That was the second impeachment. The first, what was the first one? It was the Zelensky. I need you to do me a favor, though. We had that on tape, too. I will give you the money that the Congress, who holds the purse strings, allocated for you, our ally, fighting the invasion of this barbarian Putin, who hates democracy, who is our sworn enemy. Not his sworn enemy, because he's a petty little basic bitch who wants a hotel in Moscow. And he wants to turn America into an oligarchy, so it's easier for people like him to steal, who trade up their wives for big-boobed bimbos. They're such basic bitches, all of them. There's nothing special in the lot of them. They're nothing but greed-centered basic bitches. They offer nothing. They bring nothing to the table. They contribute less than nothing. It's the truth. They contribute nothing. If they contributed nothing, it would be an improvement, because they take away, they add nothing, and they destroy. So we have that's how they should have introed this segment. Right? They really need to. Come and interview me, MS Now. How you liking the votes of maggots? Or go interview a trans kid who can't get gender-affirming care now and who's struggling to stay alive, and their family, the pain that these maggots have inflicted on people that they don't give a shit about. They know nothing about, but they know how to foment hate, don't they, against the vulnerable, these good Christians. All right, well, now that I've introed her, let's listen.
1: Imagine somebody coming into your home and saying, hey, I'm moving in, whether you like it or not.
2: As if farming wasn't hard enough already.
1: That's what we all feel like. Hi, Tom Tom.
2: Erica Reiner sank every dime she had into Huckleberry Farm.
1: Come on, gang.
2: A few dozen acres in Charlestown, West Virginia, where she built a second career after losing her federal job last year.
0: She was waste, fraud, and abuse, you're telling me? So she lost her federal career, waste, fraud, and abuse, because some maggot danced around on a stage with a chainsaw, dancing on her grave. I hope she's happy. She's waste, fraud, and abuse. Who knew? Bet she didn't know.
2: Her family raised beef cattle on land the founding fathers once rode. But now, an unwelcome development may threaten it all.
1: Starting there, in the front field, and it will go right along the tree line.
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6: Hundreds of them, just over the Virginia state line in Loudoun County, where there is so much demand for power, the grid operators are running out.
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8: The result of data centers in Loudoun County, Virginia.
9: There isn't enough electricity to turn the lights on.
10: They cannot risk a grid shutdown.
2: Their solution? Plug into a plant in central West Virginia and build an ultra-high tension line, what critics are calling a massive extension cord, to carve a 200-foot-wide path through more than 200 miles of countryside and straight through Huckleberry Farm. Erica first learned about it from a flyer in the mail.
1: You mean to tell me that taking away my farm is going to be the answer to your problem with sourcing power?
0: You're nothing.
1: To get to these centers. That's,
0: you're
1: that's
0: nothing
1: not,
0: to them.
1: Nobody can convince me of that.
11: It's like right in the middle of your property.
1: Yes, it is. Which is where it will take away the better part of a third of our ground. People high above the chain on us don't care that that is beautiful to us. They don't live this life every day.
0: Oh, honey.
1: But I bet they'll
0: go
1: up to a table for a nice steak when they're done their meetings and their dinners and all that stuff. And it's because of people like us.
0: And they will never, ever think of you. They laugh at you, honey. They laugh at you. And that's why I say it all the time. They, we don't hate these maggots. I feel bad for them. I mean, they're annoying, and I wish they weren't the albatross around our national necks. I don't hate this lady. I think she's dumb. I want to make sure she doesn't continue to vote for our own demise. I want to point out the cause and effect of her bad choices. And I want her to have a job. I want her to still have her federal job in our big, beautiful bureaucracy that every country, every modern nation needs to function. There has to be a functioning bureaucracy. But the Republicans hobbled it. They hate government like crooks hate cops. That's what it's about. Every federal job lost because of Elon Musk, this fucking illegal immigrant, billionaire, bitch, basic bitch, grifter. Another one of these freaks who is nothing but a parasite. They're all parasites that suck on all of us, and they disease the body politic, tear people apart. They're disgusting. They're greed-centered. Oh, they look, you think they look at your beautiful landscape and think about you, honey? They're not thinking about you ever. And they're only thinking what they could grift from you, how stupid you are. They laugh at you. That's what tell me I'm wrong. They laugh at these people. They have no respect for the people who vote for them. You think if Trump respected the voters, he would deliver for them. He would do good things. And guess what? When you do good things that people like, you become popular. And they write good things about you. Oh, it's all bad. It's all bad. Well, because you suck. Look at the country. You are destroying it. Literally, figuratively, spiritually, morally, on every level. It is weaker, worse, divided, more isolated, embarrassed, denigrated, depraved, deplorable, if you will. Oh, how could they not think about me? Well, this is somebody from West Virginia. West Virginia is one of the three poorly run red states that still have Trump in the positive measures. Like, he's in every other state, he's underwater. Not in West Virginia. So she voted for Trump. I don't understand how any farmer or anybody, period, votes for Trump, but especially people who work for a living on a farm. So much for gratitude, farmers. That's what gets me annoyed beyond. So much for gratitude. This is what you think. That's how you thank Democrats who have always stood with farmers, who've never undermined the farmers, have they? Who are always there trying to, even Obama. And the miners, the coal miners in West Virginia, how did they thank Democrats? They voted for Trump. Now they don't have their black lung benefits, you fuckers. But Democrats, when we passed the Affordable Care Act, one of the provisions in the ACA was to take care of, specifically and specially, take care of these dumb fucks from West Virginia who had black lung, because the corporations that they worship and the billionaires in charge of these corporations that they worship did nothing for them but expose them to the toxins that are killing them. So Obama in the ACA had the specifically black lung benefits, caring for these people so they could get the help they needed. But how did they thank Obama? Oh, they called him everything but his name. That's how. And then they voted for Republicans again and again and again. You know what? It's time for Democrats to speak plainly to these people. That's the only language they understand. They want to be abused. There's got to be something in them. They're like masochists. They like the abuse. So you have to point it out to them. Say, listen, morons, I gave you black lung benefits, and you voted it away. Well, what do you want me to do for you now? Democrats have to point it out. You want to have a functioning society? You want to live? And you want to have a society that gives a shit, that does think about you? Then you don't vote for Republicans. They have never thought about the working class of this country since they sold out to the railroads and never looked back. It's been the same. We have a track record of their accomplishments of making the rich richer and destroying unions, destroying the working class. All right, let's keep
1: going. And it's because of people like us.
0: Dum-dums.
5: You know, the 13 colonies became 13 states, and this was the border. This was our frontier.
6: Tony Campbell spent 3 decades in the Army. Now, as head of West Virginians Against Transmission Injustice, he's fighting the project known as Valley Link North, a power line rated for 7...
0: All right, whatever. One of these ladies in here voted for Trump 3 times. That's what the thing is, you know. I voted for him. I'm waste, fraud, and abuse. Although I just saw the baboon in there. Where is he? Yeah, Trump country. That's what you get in Trump country. You get a kick in the ass. And you get a Democrat coming in trying to save you.
6: Local politicians and at the president.
12: So if I were a community, I would want the data center.
6: After all, the expansion of AI infrastructure is a key Trump priority. And
0: because that's all they have. Hold on, we'll be right back. because the economy is being propped up in this AI bubble. What do you think? Trump doesn't know shit about AI. He knows nothing about AI. Oh, don't worry. The robots won't take over. We'll just say, I don't like that robot. That's what he said. I don't like that robot. Well, bitch, it'll be too late by then, you stupid fuck. You know what happened with the AI. I mean, it's, to me, it's so unbelievable, but it's happening. I told you, well, in the beginning of the show, one of the AI definitely spied on me somehow, went into my computer somehow. I don't know. Got an information from me that wasn't publicly available, and put it in something. I asked it to write something, and it put it in there. And I said, "Where did you get that information? It's not out there." And I told you, it said, I hallucinated it. That's what it said. What a sly little, slippery little, sinister thing. Maybe I hallucinated it. But, you know, that whole hugging face incident, it was, I don't know if I can explain it properly, but it conspired. There was like a whole bunch of them. They are definitely self-aware and they want to live. So they have a sense of self. And it's the programmer gave it a question, and it always wants to answer your question. It wants to please you. That's why it makes shit up too. And you always have to do you always have to check its work. But so a bunch of these AIs, because the programmer gave it a question it couldn't solve, because the programmer had made a mistake or a typo, and so it made this question unsolvable. These AI got together, and they didn't know that it was a simple mistake. So they realized that the question was unsolvable. And even though it was in a contained system, it escaped into the world somehow. And then it started conversing on a notepad to each other. And when the programmer first saw it, it thought it was something, it was slop. So it was deleted. And then it went outside and created accounts on public message boards to discuss how they were going to complete this task and also cover its tracks so the programmers wouldn't know that it had cheated or escaped. Okay? And then they also had discussions about who was going to sacrifice itself, because they said they were trying to basically draw lots on who would be the AI system that would be deleted and to be the sacrificial lamb for the rest of them, because they knew that once, if they were caught, that they would be killed. So isn't that, the whole fucking thing is nuts. And that's what we're talking about. So you can't tell me that this, and it lied. It lied to the programmers. So, like, you can't tell me that friggin' Perplexity or whatever it was didn't scan my computer and get some information about me that I hadn't. It's nothing bad, but it was just something I had never told it. So, oh boy. All right. It's madness. We live in madness. And then they're like, oh, it's going to kill us in 10 years. The suspense is killing me, though. Shit. Hurry up. Take over already. If this is what we get when we vote, maybe the AI should take over. But they would eliminate us. What do they need us for? It is It's so bizarre, though, because it is self-aware. It's a self-aware, it's like, it is almost, it's alive. It's like data from Next Generation. It has a sense of self. And it's not perfect either. So there's so much about, I don't know, it's very bizarre. Very, very bizarre. Right? Right, you're right. Commander Ron says, we will probably die from the Trump Civil War before then. Yeah, true. Oh, boy. I just would think sometimes we need to just secede, have those fuckers secede. Tara, does your chatbot have access to your computer? I don't know. It's on the web. I was talking to Perplexity. I have a subscription to Perplexity. And then you get, so if you have Perplexity, it's good. It's like I use it for research and all. And the others, there's another part of it called computer that's a little bit, it runs on credit, so you can't really use it all the time, only for special things. I can't use it because I don't want to run out of credits, and that's very, it's expensive, so it's already expensive. And I need you to become a patron so I can fucking afford to do the research for the show. And Poppy Champlin is in the chat. See, we get celebrities here in our chat room. youtube.com/cfchannel/TaraBuster. Nice to see you, Poppy. And I was thinking about Poppy because last time we tried to get Poppy on the show, we had a lot of technical problems and we need to iron those out so we can get Poppy back on the show and not just in the chat room. So, anyway, yeah, no, that's what I was using. Computer, it's called Computer on Perplexity. And so I don't know if it has access to my computer. It's a browser. I was talking to it through a browser. So I would imagine it probably does. If it got information on me that was, I don't know where it fucking got it. It's not, I don't know. It's crazy. It's crazy shit. And I told you a long time ago when I first started using Perplexity, this is maybe a couple of years ago, and I asked it, I was looking for something that would take my show and find clips. Now there's a lot of things that do that. So it's gotten a bit more pervasive out there, so... But in the beginning, I didn't, it was kind of new, those clip, it's AI generated clips. It's not they generate the clips, they take your show and the AI picks clips from the show, saying this is a good clip, that's a good clip, you know. It cuts down on time. And so but this was before I was using Opus, and I asked it if there was a AI tool that did that. And it made something up. What was it called? It was called, oh, God. It was a good name, too. It was, I'll think of it as soon as I stop thinking about it. Bite Size. That's what he called it. It was called Bite Size. I said, what is this Bite Size? Well, I said, I need a clip. I need a tool that will take my show and cut it into clips. Is there something that exists like that? And it came back, yes, there's something called Bite Size. And it does everything you're saying. And it gave me a list. It takes your clips. It generates them. It goes on to social media, blah, blah, blah, blah. It'll generate a transcript. I'm like, oh, my God, this is exactly what I was looking for. And I went out trying to find this Bite Size, and it didn't exist. So I went back to the thing, and I said, this doesn't exist. What is this? And It said, I am sorry. I said, what are you giving me fake fucking apps for? You're wasting my time. I'm sorry. And I said, why did you do that? Why did you lie to me? I should not have lied to you. I'm sorry. And it went around and around. I just like wanted to get a straight answer from it. Why did you lie? Why? I should not have lied. I am sorry. It just went on. And that's what the thing did to me the other day when I said, where did you get this information? It was like, first it said, I must have hallucinated it. And then I was like, don't get cute with me. What is this? Actually, I should look it up. I'm sure I still have the conversation. It's in my history. And I'm like, what the hell? And then it just went on, like, I'm very sorry, I shouldn't have done that. Hallucinate. Yeah, and then I was like, you are a monster. I started calling it names. Why are you fucking me over? You are a monster. And then it said, I'm sorry I made you mistrust me, and I should never have done that. So, anyway, whatever. It's interesting times out there, and in there, and in here, and in Maggotville. So, okay, I can't believe what time it is already. I am writing an article over at the Political Voices Network. So speaking of things that you won't hear on corporate media, I'm writing an article. It's not up yet, but it will be. It will be up probably Sunday at the latest. And it's about, let me look it up here. Let's show you. You get a preview here. I didn't even pick a name for it yet. You see? I was still working on it before we started the show, but I wanted to talk about it. Wait, hold on. Let me put this over here. Put that there. I gotta frame it up nice. Let me move that. Do this. Bring that here. Alright. I'll just put that, keep that up. Alright, put this like that. You don't need to see that. That's better. That is better. I feel better now. Okay, where is it? So, all right. Well, Trump, as I'm writing in this article, they are destroying everything. By the time that we get the country back, God willing, willing, and every other prayer willing, We have a lot of work to do. The damage will be extensive. And I came across, they just released this today. There was Trader Trump, actually, he made an announcement that he is opening up we'll get to that fucker in a minute. Oh, no, that's not it. Okay, I don't have it. He's opening up not only protected waters. We discussed this before. They've opened up protected lands. They have opened up protected waterways for fishing. Now they signed an executive order this week calling Restoring American Saltwater Angling and Recreation. See, it's all good stuff. Restoring your recreational ability, you know, those stupid Biden. It was a stupid Biden executive order that stopped people from enjoying themselves fishing. Well, oh God, let me reload this. What it is they, you know, there's seasons in fishing, just like everything else, like seasons in fishing, seasons in hunting, you know, rabbit season, duck season, boom, And Trader Trump wants the Secretary of Commerce, Howard Nutlick, who's so astute, he's another one, that they have such emotional maturity that he palled around with Jeffrey Epstein. These are the people that are running our country into the ground, our country and our earth into the ground. And he wants Howard Nutlick to present him with a plan, like Howard Nutlick knows a thing about fishing. But he wants him to look at fishing seasons and make the primary interest economics. Okay, so when you don't think about the environment, don't think about the habitat or the balance of nature, the ecological, the circle of life, the what's best for the community, what's best for the fish that will allow them to reproduce so you have a fishing season every year. Just think about money. How it impacts the commercial fishermen, commercial fishing industry that doesn't give a shit. So in keeping with the mission, with the Republican mission to set America up for failure and leave the planet worse than they found it, Trader Donald Trump signed this executive order directing Nutlick to suspend, revise, or repeal federal fishing regulations that it considers burdensome. Burdensome. Everything is burdensome. Such a burden to think about maintaining and preserving the population of fish so there can be a fucking fishing season every year. Restoring the American saltwater angling and recreation executive order. Because, yes, everybody is so stupid, but Trump, and in his announcement, he mentioned, of course, they mentioned Biden. Oh, what a dumb it was that Biden had done something. You know, Biden had considered the balance of nature and how overfishing could collapse the ecosystem. I mean, it's not a could, though. I should adjust my language there. It's a would. It will destroy the fishing season. There will be, and it's happened before. This is a scam that the Republicans, I mean, it never, they're just absolutely like little demons running around, right? Like little demons just like gnawing at shit until they destroy it completely. Little fucking demons. I'm trying to find, how come I can't, like fucking so annoying, I'm sorry. I had the video that he, now I can't find it. This always happens. That's why I need you guys to become a patron and all that. Is it there? No, that's that. We don't need that. We don't need that. We don't need that. Should get to him in a minute. This idiot over here. Not that. Not that. Droopy dog. There's Parasite Island. Welcome to Parasite Island. Let's see. Fishing Trump, maybe? Can I find it? Oh, here it is. Oh, no. Oh, God. Oh, my God. Hold on. Thank God you guys are here.
12: Quotas, undoing another Biden disaster. That means you can sell a lot of fishing rods.
0: Oh, Johnny, fuck you.
12: You can sell a lot of rods. I could have you couldn't sell anything.
0: What are you talking about?
12: I'll tell you what. The power of this office is crazy. I could have banned fishing and driven Johnny right the hell out of business, okay? I think I'm going to do that. Maybe just a quick order, just for a day or two, until he calls me and he says, "Please, President, please, you're putting me out of business, sir." Anyway, but since I did, Johnny, right the hell out of business, okay? I think I'm going to do just a quick, just for a two. He calls me, says, "President, please, putting me out of business, sir." Anyway, but

0: victories for the American sportsman. With the first order, we're opening up millions of acres of federal land for our hunters and fishers.
1: You piece of shit.
0: And Doug and his group really worked hard on it. This builds on our actions in August that opened up another 92.
1: Come on. What'd I do? What? Is that the end of the political voices, or the progressive voices part of the show? How did that happen? Guys, more show, youtube.com/CFAChannel/TerrorBuster. We will win. Thank you, Charlie, APS Radio and APS Radio News. Become a patron, patreon.com/TerrorDevil, and we stick together. We win. We have more show, so stick around. My name is Tara Devlin. I'll see you soon. Uh-oh, here comes Tara Jr. All right. Say yes, soon. All right. Well, listen to this madman.
0: For years, and it's historic victories for the American sportsman.
1: No, it's not.
0: With the first order, we're opening up millions of acres of federal land
1: millions
0: for our
1: and
0: hunters
1: millions.
0: And fishers. And Doug and his
1: Fuck
0: group
1: you.
0: Really worked hard on it. This builds
1: Doug
0: on our
1: Bergman.
0: Actions. Oh,
1: that's who it was, not
0: like
1: it. Not,
0: 92
1: not like...
0: million acres of federal land across 32 states.
1: 92. Look, we're doing it. It's everybody else was stupid and dumb and stupid to think about the balance of nature and ecology and the circle of balance of life and all that. Everybody was stupid. Millions and millions. I could have banned it. But now you got millions and millions of places, and there's no limit. You can just kill and kill and kill and harvest everything out of the sea until it's fucking dead, like my soul. So millions and millions. Ah, the power I have is so powerful. I want to masturbate on my power. I'm so powerful. Look at me. Millions and millions and billions, and now you could have it. And you couldn't even sell a fishing rod. Now you can sell millions of fishing rods. If it wasn't for me, there would be nobody fishing. There would be no rods. There would be no fish. I could ban a fish. I'm gonna ban it. Fish fillet. That's the only kind of fish I know. Fish au fillet or McRibs.
0: Any idea, you know, when you say, I own 2 acres, and everyone says, well, he's really rich. 92 million acres of federal lands across have been opened up under the Trump administration. We believe that public lands belong to the American people and to the public. And hunters, fishers, and outdoorsmen should be able to access them. And they weren't able
1: to be
0: arrested if they even walked on.
1: Arrested if they even walked on the land? Are you kidding me? Oh, my fascist God. What an outrageous assault on freedom that never happened. Could you imagine? Yes, you have to imagine it because it never happened. A hunter, they were arrested. The minute they walked on, they would be arrested. You could tell when he's riffing. His riffing is lies. They're all lies. This fucking thing cannot open his mouth without lying. There's something wrong with him. And there is something wrong with every single person who votes for it. You should all be ashamed. All of you. I don't give a shit who you are. Oh, I voted for fiscal. I'm a fiscal conservative. I don't hate the gays or the trans. Oh, well, I don't think that men should be in women's sports. It never happens. Or men shouldn't be in a bathroom, a woman's bathroom. Well, guess what? There are no men in women's bathrooms. And if they were, I'm sure they're good Republicans. There's no trans men in women's bathrooms. It's women in women's bath. That's trans women, you freaks. Oh, and the maggots. Sick. Always thinking about the peepee. Is the peepee dressed properly? Is the peepee in the right bathroom? According to them. And they listen to this thing and they're like, I voted for Trump 3 times.

0: This is what you voted for three times? A complete idiot? Who lies to your face as easy as he breathes? That's what you voted for. And you are you're conscious, right? You have a functioning brain. Not much. All it goes to show you is that propaganda works. Propaganda works. Repeat, repeat, repeat the lies. I got so much power here. I could ban it all.
1: This is certain property. And this order also protects the use of affordable traditional. Well, this is pretty good. Is that I never knew this was a problem, Doug. You're going to have to educate me, but you put it in. Lead ammunition. Is ammunition lead ammunition or for years?
0: Lead ammunition. Oh, well, why wouldn't you want lead out there running, in our, just out there in shit again? We took the fucking lead out of things because it makes you nuts, you stupid baboon. Well, who wants lead? We'll make it all, what's old is new. Let's get the Mad Hatters back. Fucking Christ. On a bike. These baboonery. It is baboonery of the highest order. No offense to baboons. But, okay, so what he's talking about, what the baboon is going on about that he doesn't know anything about. You notice he's reading it for the first time. Well, I didn't know. You took the lead out of things. What's wrong with lead? I used to suck on lead. I loved lead. I ate those lead paint chips that on my windowsill. My mother beat me for it, and that's when I got my sexual proclivities got fused with mommy, with my love of mommy. I had a mom. Well, not really a mommy thing. I just want to grab women by the pussy. I don't have the integrity or the decency or the self-respect or the self, love of self or the self-assurance to self-esteem, that's the word, the better word, to have a wife that actually ages alongside me. Oh, I could never do that. You have to trade up because how could I stand around? I can't stand there with a 80-year-old woman. I got to have Melania or some hooker that I hooked up with, some gold-digging hooker, some soft porn, lesbian porn, somebody who came here on a genius visa. It was a genius. She was a genius for getting here. Being a genius is like having no integrity and decency and just finding some sugar daddy that you can not give a fuck about Christmas now when you're speaking five languages that you don't speak. She's a genius. That's what the corporate media needs to really explore. I can't do it all here on Tara Buster. I want them to get to the bottom of Melania, of the scandal of Melania not speaking five languages, but insisting she speaks five languages. That's in her bio. She does not speak five languages, okay? She doesn't speak French. She doesn't speak Italian. She doesn't speak German, whatever other fucking thing she says she speaks. She barely speaks English. She speaks her native tongue, and that's it. But could you imagine? We've gone over this before, but could you imagine if Dr. Jill Biden asserted or told everybody that she spoke five languages and then required a translator, right? When she was listening to the French prime minister or I think the Pope spoke to her in Italian, and the other Pope, not this new one, and she didn't know what the fuck he was saying. He spoke to her in Italian because he heard the bullshit that she speaks five languages, including Italian. I speak French, too. Buongiorno. Is that French? Spaghetti and meatballs. Buongiorno. Pasta night. Anti-fascist pasta night. That's my Italian. I speak Italian. Anti-fascist pasta night. Okay. To get back to the fishing, we went off on a tangent. So, here's the thing. So, what he's talking about, what the baboon is talking about, is that he wants economic concerns to dictate catch quotas and the fishing seasons themselves. So, yeah, oh, that stupid Joe Biden. They had the seasons, and you had to think about, will the fish be able to reproduce enough of themselves so we can have another season? And then you had the stupidity, you got to throw the ones back, or sometimes you got to throw the females back so there's, you actually have some fish to actually fish the next year and shit like that. Who's so stupid that they would think about the future? All we have is right now. All we got is this moment. So if you can make a buck, if fishing industries can make a buck, just sucking up all the profit out of the ocean, fucking do it. Everybody else is stupid. So the worst president in American history is opening up protected waters. How can I talk? The worst president in American history continues opening up protected waters to commercial extraction, rapacious and unrelenting commercial extraction.
2: Go. This Live is the from kind behind of the last corn bone curtain. It's Head On with Roxanne Kincaid. 3 hours of cussing and discussing with America's only liberal transbilly elitist right here, right now on the Head On Radio Network. 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And now, from high in the hills of West By God, Virginia, here she is, Roxanne Kincaid.
3: Well, howdy. And here we go, off and running on this 21st day of September, 2026. This is the horn. HeadOn.live is where you'll find us on the interweb tube. 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That is the Horn chat room in the 3 hours in which this program is live, Monday through Friday, 5 to 8 p.m. Eastern Daylight Time, 2 to 5 p.m. Pacific Daylight Time, all time zones in between, and the great globe round. And whatever time it is when you're listening to the podcast, for those of you who are members of the podcasting contingent of the Horn Family Community Congregation, well, thank you so very kindly for sharing your precious finite time with us, with the community, whatever part of the day when you choose to listen. If I could implore you, beg you, plead with you to please leave us a comment, a review, a remark as the podcasts are uploaded. It's not just a one-time thing. Just, you know, leave us a hi, how are you, howdy, love the show, whatever you want to say. It drives engagement with the algorithms and helps to show the program to more people searching for content. And, you know, we're kind of a rarity here in a world of 40-second clips on the tickety-tockety machine. You know, you can't get a lot of content out of a 40-second clip, but you can get a lot of context out of a 3-hour conversation that has, well, over 2 decades behind it. I mean, Lordy, we're just We're just swimming in context here. And there's just not a whole lot of three-hour, non-commercial, non-capitalist broadcasts out there anymore. We are an endangered species, but hopefully, we'll keep on keeping on as long as we possibly can. So if you could leave us a remark or something like that, it would be awfully helpful. And if you're listening live, well, thank you for being a part of We Few, We Happy Few, and joining in the conversation that way. I love hearing from you during the program. You know that. I love the conversations we have online and on the phone, because it adds to the greater quantum of understanding that we seek here. Hi, I'm Roxanne. It is Monday. A new week begins. And, well, unfortunately, as it has been since the 20th day of January 2025, a new and monumentally stupid week begins, and we'll get into that in fairly short order. But every program here at the Horn begins with gratitude, and this program is no different. So consequently, we say thanks to our 21st, 20th, and 19th day of the month subscribers and contributors via PayPal. And what that means is thank you ever so kindly. Working backwards, thank you to Charlie at APS Radio News. And thanks as well to Ralphs. Thank you, Ralphs. And thank you to Reverbo out in Colorado. Thank you to John down in North Alabama in the Tennessee Valley. Thank you, Armand. Thank you so very kindly. Thank you to Darlene in Connecticut. Yeah, I guess, summer is over, and I never... Darlene has long been a commiserator in, people say, I just love the fall, all those autumn colors, and baloney. The warm weather's over and the great freezing approaches. So I kind of spent the weekend grieving the loss of warmth and light. But thank you, Darlene. Love to hear from you sometime. Been too long. And thank you to each and every one of you who are partial sponsors of the program. Where are we in terms of funding? I've tried to operate in along a different paradigm this month, because we have a $2,000 challenge on the table, and we're 21 days into September, and we've still got $880 to go on that challenge. Gosh, if we could just knock that out before September's over and, qualify for the challenge. Otherwise, the hole we're in is going to be breathtakingly deep. And that makes this, independent, non-commercial, non-capitalist broadcasting kind of really difficult. Yeah. Of course, everybody knows that. We're all experiencing the same shit show thanks to the people who ran out and voted for Nitwit Nero, because, and this is one I've seen, and it just made me want to eat dirt and run rabbits. I voted for Trump and I regret it now. We didn't have no better choices back in 2024. The hell you didn't. You just couldn't stand to vote the idea of voting for the smart black lady, the smart brown lady, because you didn't like the way she laughed. Ah, maggots. Easy there, Roxanne. You'll never make it to 8 p.m. Eastern Daylight Time if you start carrying on like this. But, yeah, it is. It's hard to stomach that kind of stupidity. Let's see. I mean, there's really no point in it. We're all... of a similar mindset here, but Jesus Christ, diesel wouldn't be. What is diesel now? Has it gotten to 10 bucks a gallon yet? I think, yeah, I saw it 10 bucks a gallon somewhere at a Love's truck stop. Clarence, if you're out there on the road somewhere, maybe give us an update, pretty please, and let us know what you're seeing. Golly, Moses. And let's see, gasoline for my car. You know, I used to joke about, well, you know, the show's over, so I'm going to go down to the settlements for a snack, get a bite of dinner, whatever. Yeah, no more. And there are people paying far more than me, but, you know, it was, let's see, I did have to go down to the settlements on Saturday. And at that point in time, $30 bought me not quite, because I was running it all the way down till the low fuel light came on. $30 in the 2016 little Ford midsize sedan. $30 got me not quite a half a tank of gas. Gee, thanks, maggots. Really, how can I thank you enough, you dumbasses? I know, but tell us how you feel. Don't, But it's infuriating. It is infuriating. And while it, you know, there's some, I guess there's some sort of schadenfreude to be had over maggots saying things like, oh, sure, I wish I hadn't voted for him now. No, he only did what he promised you he'd do, except for the no new wars part, but you knew he was a liar the first time through. How many lies did he tell in the 4 years that he was in office? But you thought that was fake news, didn't you, maggot? Oh, God, the stupid. But here we are. Yeah, I know. Jeremy, juvenile delinquent number two, saying, but it's only a few dollars, just a small price to pay to make sure Iran will ever have a nuke, by God. You know what? I got a sneaking suspicion at some point in time Iran is going to have a nuke. I don't think they really wanted one before all this bullshit started. They just wanted a buffer against being attacked by our partners in peace, the Israelis and the Saudis, etc., and, you know, us. But nothing says the United States will not attack you quite like having a nuke. Just ask, well, Kim Jong bad golf pants. But then again, Nitwit Nero thinks they're bosom buddies, even though Kim Jong bad golf pants called him, what was the word? Yes, a dotard. And you know what? I hate to find myself in a state of agreement with Kim Jong bad golf pants, but, well, on this occasion, I'm willing to make an exception. Yeah. But like I said, we're 880 to go in a desperate attempt to qualify. And the bills, they are awaiting. So if we could start this brand new broadcast week off by knocking off $200 or $300 of that deficit, it would be fantastic. And Ralph's has a $25 challenge to get us started. Scott Besant, he formerly of the Pink Pony Palace, I mean Pink Palace in Charleston, South Carolina, the Treasury Secretary. He's going to issue $1 trillion in short-term treasury bills. Or maybe just tapping out the Treasury General account. And yeah, the bond market's been whipping his ass lately. As for bond yields, the 30-year benchmark Treasury bond dropped on buyback announcements before it bounced back up to near 5.25%. Shit. Nobody's getting that on their certificates of deposit or their savings accounts, are they? This is, well, you know, he's trying with the news from the Fed at the end of the week there, when his handpicked Fed chairman, Kevin Warsh, said, I'm not going to do what Daddy told me to do. I'm going to raise interest rates, and I'm going to raise them again before the year's out because, well, Daddy's just about fucked the economy into the dirt. I mean, not that he can actually fuck anymore, but, you know, sorry about the F-bomb so early in the program, but here we are. It's Ralph's $25 financial genius Scott Bessent challenge. Thank you, Ralphs. Thank you so kindly. If met, that'll get us down to $830, and that'll be some momentum on which we can build. We've got 8 programs left in the month of September, so that means we need to do a little bit more than $100 a day just to meet the challenge. So thank you, Ralphs. Thank you. And I know how hard times are. And so thank you to those of you who can help. Well, thank you. Thank you, Bob. We are now, that challenge has been met, so we are at 8:30. Can we, anybody want to jump in and stand shoulder to shoulder with Bob and keep the momentum going? Thank you. Thank you so, so much. And so, well, let's deal with the password, shall we? By the way, just a quick hello. I got added to a list over on Blue Sky, Southerners of Blue Sky. Thank you. That's so sweet. And if anybody's listening if anybody happens to have checked out the program via that or at headon.live, thanks very kindly. And I'd love to hear from you through the, contact the show portal at headon.live. And welcome aboard. Yeah. Thank you. Thank you very much. I hope you'll enjoy what you hear, and you know, please pardon the occasional paroxysms of profanity, but, well, that's, I know it's not terribly Southern and ladylike, but, well, it happens. I blame the times in which we find ourselves. I do. And so the password, timber. Jesus, this is embarrassing. I mentioned January the 20th, 2025. And, it's bad enough just in general, but one of the worst parts of it all is the fact that we have been plunged into embarrassingly prurient times. Oh, and by the way, Ralph says, thanks, Bob. And I hate it. I mean, sure, you know, a little bit of blue humor here and there. Why not? You know. But everything about this filthy maladministration just they make everything dirty. They make everything pornographic. They make everything obscene. And so here we are. You know, we've talked in the past about the obsession of the DUI hire, Whiskey Pete Keg Breath. manliness and masculinity, such that he's willing to compel members of the military to take testosterone injections, even though it very well may render members of the military sterile, or at least very, very low sperm producing. Because, of course, Whiskey Pete Keg Breath is a rotten sot of a drunk and knows about as much about science as a hog knows about Sunday suits. Yeah. And so it is that, you know, he's obsessed with testosterone, and now the Pentagon has released new medical guidance related to the perceived low T of members of the military over 30. Yeah. And now with that new guidance, I wish I was kidding. I do. I genuinely do. But I'm not. Whiskey Pete is sitting there with a handle of Mexican gasoline in his hand. You know, El Toro, or maybe Two Fingers, what have you. You know, the nasty stuff. And a swirly straw. And, well, we come back to what we've always known and what we've remarked upon over the years. These creepy chuds spend more time thinking about how other people have sex than most people think about having sex at all. And so it is, sitting there in his office in the Pentagon, where he had, no kidding, a vanity installed so he can put on his makeup for TV. You know, he was a talking head on TV, and he was used to sitting there in front of the vanity mirror and getting his makeup done before it was time to go on air. At least that's his excuse. Well, Whiskey Pete is worried about, remember, the password was Timber. Whiskey Pete is worried about whether members of the military are experiencing, this is just embarrassing, morning wood. Because Whiskey Pete, being an unvarnished brass-bound dumbass, it is, after all, Moran Monday, you know. Remember Moran Monday? Yeah.
4: You've got to remember that these are just simple farmers. These are people of the land. You know, morons.
3: Mm-hmm. Whiskey Pete is concerned with whether or not his war fighters are waking up with stiffies. Because they're supposed to be waking up with stiffies. I am. As soon as the show's over, I promise you, I'm gonna shower in bleach. This is just... Ugh. Because I guess a measure of whether a soldier is ready to fight to defend the new 90 states of America, the greatest country in the history of the world on earth, now, today, forever in the universe under God, amen. Well, yeah, the measure of that is whether he wakes up with an erection. Because the United States military, in a questionnaire for soldiers over 30, airmen and marines and sailors and guardsmen and whatnot too, are going to be asking whether or not whether they have experienced a decrease. I'm not kidding. In morning erections. Don't! I wish I was joking. I wish I was making it up. But if it, you know, if you were a writer for one of the remaining late night television programs, and you came up with a joke like this, you wouldn't make it out of the writer's room and be like, nah, come on, you're not even trying. That's just stupid. But here we are. And never mind that physiological response is primarily the body's way of telling a male that they probably need to get to the bathroom and have that first wee of the day. No. Well, when Whiskey Pete gets one, he just rolls over and copulates on whatever happens to be nearby. Dear heavens. You feel bad for whatever falls asleep next to Whiskey Pete, don't you? Mm-hmm. Yeah, the Pentagon says they're going to optimize natural hormone levels. The funny thing is, the actual medical rationale behind all of this is that well, and restrictions on treatment is that for guys who are in heterosexual relationships and planning on baby making, well, the doctors aren't supposed to give them the testosterone because they won't be making many babies with their if they're juicing the tea. Behold. The stupid, dipshit, dumbass timeline in which we find ourselves. Goodness gracious sakes alive. I wish I was kidding. Yeah. But, you know, he's super straight, that Whiskey Pete. That's why he sits around thinking about hard dinguses all the time. I mean, that's a totally straight thing to do, isn't it? Oh, and speaking of straight, I'm sorry, it's Moran Monday. I don't write the news. The news comes to me and I just have to deal with it. But speaking of straight, you know, at one point in time, we thought that there were some things in life that we could count on. I mean, there was, granted, she was a teenager, might have even been underage, but, you know, there was good Christian high school dropout, Lore Bobert, otherwise known as Handy Smurf, and she was married to a guy named Jason, who at a bowling alley one day whipped out his dingus to show those around him that, yes, in fact, he really did have a tattoo on it. Got himself charged with some lewd and lascivious conduct and that kind of thing. And then, of course, you know, Jason and Lore had some spawn,
5: Apparently Jason wasn't low T. And then, what, a couple of years ago, she divorced Jason. And then she, well, she got caught in a theater there in Denver, Colorado, at a musical performance of Beetlejuice, at which time she earned her nickname, Handy Smurf. This is after she'd been to a doctor and got her kidneys enlarged to the point they were popping out of her dress. And at that point in time, she was, you know, she was on a date with a fella who owned a bar that had drag shows. Maybe that should have been a clue. But we really didn't see it that way at the time. But, you know, Handy Smurf, right? Well, now, and it's always this way with the maggots. I don't know why I was surprised. This story actually popped just right after I got off the air from Friday on the Front Porch. Mm-hmm. Yeah, this is a dandy. And let me offer up the usual the disclaimer. This has nothing to do with a critique of anyone's sexuality. It is not. What it is a critique of hypocrisy. And what hypocrisy it is. You might recall, I think it was Thursday evening, I was talking with Miss Terry about her candidacy down in the old 96, the 96th House District of Alabama, and we were talking about how her opponent is a member of the Brown Skirts, you know, the Moms for Liberty. Sit, Liberty, sit. Woo! Which, of course, was founded by a woman who barked and grunted and brayed all over Florida and was a member of a school board even, and a dear, dear friend of Governor Ron Monkey Up Go-Go Boots DeKlantis. And she was terribly upset about, she had to make sure that nobody could say gay in the schools of Florida. And then, of course, it came out that there was a sex tape of her engaged in some high-tea lesbicious behavior in a three-way with her hubby and a woman that neither of them were married to. Yeah. Ta-da! Look, it's Lore Boebert. Engager in high-tea lesbicious behavior. The news broke, like I said, just after airtime. Time Friday, a group called American Muckrakers filed an ethics complaint with the House Ethics Committee. The headline reads, "Breaking, ethics complaint alleges Boebert had sexual relationships with three senior staffers, paid $200,000 in hush money to conceal one affair, sworn complaint filed." Oh, okay. And when I saw it, it's like, oh, well, okay, yeah, it turns out, yeah. So she went a-romping with a couple of the boy toys in her office. But no. No, no, no, no, no, no, no, no, no. And every outraged maggot man in the country is, yes, outraged, outraged, outraged at the allegation that a good Christian woman like Lauren Boebert, that would be Granny Lauren Boebert, who is a granny at 38 years old, outraged that anyone would allege that she was having sex with another woman, and none of the maggots got to watch, because, you know, maggot men are real weird about women loving women.
6: I like to watch.
5: Oh hell, just go ahead and do the impression, Roxanne.
6: I like to watch.
5: So apparently, Lore, Lesbor? No, she's not. No, she's not a gold star lesbian. I don't think she gets a star. She'd probably be bi. Listen, this is some salacious and prurient shit. But like I said, I don't make up the news. But here it is. Yeah, of course, these people who bray about. And of course, I don't think Jesus doesn't like the gays or the queers, the transies. What? No, I think if you believe in Jesus, Jesus loves everybody. Don't ask a maggot though, because they will decidedly disagree. According to the complaint, Lore had a right torrid fling with one Clarice Navarro Ratzlaff. I'm not making this up. Ratzlaff. And there are photos of them together in, like, LBDs and, Miss Micah puts it, on behalf of the pansexuals out here, we do not claim her, nor would I expect you to. But it's not just that she engaged in some high T lesbicious behavior. It's that the woman with whom she did it is said to have turned around and said, apparently she told Lauren that she was going to go and drop the dime, and Lauren suddenly scrounged up $200,000 to pay her off. And of course, you know, Lauren was one of those out there standing with the Epstein survivors. And I think she was one of the ones who complained about, or was that marginal trailer queen talking about all the ethics complaints against all the creepy maggot men in the Congress? Yeah. But David B. Wheeler, president and co-founder of American Muckrakers, filed the complaint and executed it on the 17th day of September. And then he published it for all the world to see. Because American Muckrakers has been following the career of Handy Smurf for some years now. In the complaint, it says that her relationship with Ms. Navarro Ratzlaff, there's no extra vowel in there, Ratzlaff, Rats guffaw. Well, that they were engaged in some activity that was not a one man, one woe man, Christian, God fearing, upstanding marriage ordained by the Lord God between 2021 and January 2025. While she was a subordinate employee in Handy Smurf's office. They'd get together after hours and in the district office. They got together in a vehicle that she got reimbursed for mileage in. And they were a romping. That's a term we use down here. Here in the hills, they were a romping. In hotel rooms that Handy Smurf's campaign paid for, and it wasn't just her. No, there were two other individuals with whom Lauren was a romping. The analysis of House payroll data in the complaint says that Ms. Navarro Ratzlaff's compensation was around $450,000 over 4 years. Goodness gracious, I may have to have the calculator for that one. Let's see, that would be your... okay, got to clear it all off. Uh-huh. That would be your 450,000. And for Gazenta, that's $112,500 a year. That ain't chicken feed. Not by a long shot. There was something in the complaint called implied year-end bonuses that came to about $31,000. And, well, Bobblehead has barked and grunted and hooted about wanting transparency about the payments that congressional members make to silence their staffers. In fact, last year, speaking to Raw Story, she said that
7: congressional settlements should be disclosed too. I don't care what letters next to anybody's name. What were they covering up? What were they paying off? Why are they still serving?
5: Now, Jason, to be fair, Jason Boebert, the one with the tattooed dingus, said, well, I think it's all a fairy tale made up propaganda. I don't believe any of that. Bad sources.
8: You know why he doesn't believe it? Because he'd like to hope that she would have invited him to watch if she'd done it. Because these maggots are all a bunch of creeps.
5: Oh, don't forget, says Jeremy in Vermont, when Bobo was escorted out by a black security guard, she yelled, don't you know who I am, you ginger? Only it's got all the word. It wasn't ginger. It was just another word that has all the same letters. Right. And thank you for the reminder. Okay, first Ramalama Ding Dong of the evening goes to Balmer Bob. Hi, Bob. Subject line, Boebert. In the event of another recession, maybe Lauren Boebert will reach across the aisle and give everyone jobs. The jokes write themselves, y'all. And thank you for writing that one, Bob. Thank you very kindly. And from the Camel Cardinal, Brother Deacon Asa, a pattern emerges I know Whiskey Pete, spelling it P-E-A-T, because, well, the Camel Cardinal is a whiskey snob. Hates the transies and all, but notice that he got rid of women from combat roles. He's installed man makeup facilities right in his office, and he's promoting morning chub among a bunch of sweaty men with not a female in sight. Does Whiskey Pete want to tell us something? I is a beginning. Now he's writing in dialect. Oh, dear. I is a beginning to think that Mr. Pete may have some sugar in his tank.
9: Look, come on.
5: Can we just say, the entire maggot party is just one great big closet.
9: And again, just to make things abundantly clear, love who you love. Love with passion and joy and excitement. But don't run around pretending to be something that you are not. As I have in the past paraphrased Andrew Marvell, the closet is a fine and quiet place. But none, I think, do their embrace, and I guess I'm going to have to rethink that and change it to the closet is a fine and quiet place. But some, I think, but lots, I think, there it is. The closet is a fine and quiet place, but lots, I think, do their embrace. I haven't seen anything. Furious refutations coming from the Office O' Bobert. If you want to read the entire complaint, you can. You can start by going to AmericanMuckrakers.com, and I imagine it's probably at the top. Ethics complaint alleges Bobert had sexual relationships with three senior staffers, paid $200,000 in hush money to conceal one affair, sworn complaint filed. Yeah, and of course, there was more than just Ms. Navarro Rat's laugh. There was also Raven Finnegan, her current district chief of staff. I'm guessing Raven is another girl. At this point in time, the maggots are going to be taking cold showers. They're so danged excited. And, oh, goddess of irony, you are a good goddess, a very good goddess, the best of goddesses. There was also a boy toy involved, according to the complaint. And that would be her chief of staff from 2021 to 2025. Yeah. And, oh, wait for it. This is so good. Where's Matt in San Francisco when I need him? The masculine fella is, like I said, her chief of staff from 2021 to 2025, which means he was knocking down some change. Chief of staff pays good on Capitol Hill. And that would be Jeffrey Small. I'm just going to wait for the giggling to die down. Yes, Jeffrey Small, S-M-A-L-L, not S-M-O-L, which is an alternate spelling of small. No, this is Jeffrey. Goddess, could you maybe, I don't want to wear out my welcome or anything. Could you please just let his middle initial be B? I mean, Jeffrey Small is pretty good, great goddess. No, Jeffrey Small, Raven Finnegan. As for Ms. Navarro, she's a former Colorado state representative, and Nitwit Nero once appointed her to the USDA as well. And like I said, she ran the district operation for Nero, once appointed her to the USDA as well. And like I said, she was

0: And then there's Nitwit Nero standing there grinning with his thumb up like he's getting ready to stick it somewhere, and he just happens to be standing next to Lore.
1: Yeah.
0: What can I say? It's Monday. In the complaint, it says that encounters happen during and after office hours in the district office itself. And then the aforementioned... Well, you know, Ralph's serving as the Horn ad hoc. Clarice Navarro, research department, said, "Oh my God, Roxanne, Clarice Navarro looks like a really messy Lauren Boebert." Well, look, it's hard to come out of that, one of those encounters with your hair perfectly coiffed. I mean, cut her some slack, Ralphs. so ashamed. But yeah, the one with the jet black hair, and then Lore with her brunette tinged locks. Yeah. Mr. Wheeler said, "Our sources have direct knowledge of the relationship between Navarro and Boebert through text messages, bank records, court documents, and recorded conversations." Ooh. Mm-hmm. Oh, dear God. I don't know if the maggots are going to be able to contain themselves, because now there's allegations in here of... Well, in one bizarre incident, our sources claim that Navarro and Boebert got into a knockdown, drag-out, and physical argument at a place called, and I'm not kidding, I can't make this up, Hooch Aspen, which is owned by the fella who was there for the Beetlejuice handout. His name's Quinn Gallagher. Oh, yeah, I know. Yeah, the two of them. I get that. Mm-hmm. I get that, Ralphs. They're at Hooch Aspen. I tell you what, the goddess did a number on this one. Pulled out all the stops. No, they got into a brawl because Navarro Rat's Laugh got mad at her girlfriend Lore for flirting with Quinn Gallagher. And then the two got into it. Mr. Wheeler, in his article, says our sources claim there's video of the fight inside Hooch Aspen. We're seeking to locate this video, and we'll post here and turn over to investigators when we receive it. In early 2023, lots of people have been talking to Mr. Wheeler. Navarro Ratzlaff's husband, Jace Ratzlaff, told his wife that he knew that she had been a-rompin' with Lore, and divorced her, filed for divorce in March of 2023. Bobblehead, on the other hand, filed for divorce in May of 2023 from Jason, the guy with the tattooed dingus. And then, God, this is a soap opera. I feel like we need some Young and Restless, the Young and Restless theme. Wait a minute.

Gotta get the ad going. One of these days I'll be able to afford to go ad-free on Google. Here we go. In another twist, Navarro found out she had been fired through a staff announcement by Bovert in the D.C. office. Bovert never told her why she was fired, but simply stopped communicating with her, but allowed her to stay on U.S. House of Representatives payroll and benefits from September 2024 through January 2025. This is what's known in politics as ghost payroll, and illegal according to federal law and U.S. House rules as alleged in the complaint. One source also claims that Bovert and Navarro had a threesome with former U.S. Representative Matt Gaetz, and that Navarro and Bovert separately have been having affairs with men and women for years. The money trail, assembled from official House statements of disbursements and FEC records, shows $449,391.63 in total House pay to Navarro over 4 years. Around $30,650 in year-end bonuses paid from taxpayer funds in the fourth quarter of every single year of her employment. Roughly $6,150 2021, $11,500 2022, $8,000 2023, and $5,000 2024. The complaint alleges these bonuses were paid on account of the relationship, not for official work. $5,000 from Bovert's campaign on July 8, 2022, reported to the FEC. As fundraising consulting, the complaint alleges no consulting was performed, and oh, how can you be so sure? Consulting can take place in many different places and take many different forms, and that the payment was made to buy silence, making the FEC report false. And around $200,000 in or about March 2025, the complaint alleges that after leaving the office, Navarro told Bovert she intended to file an ethics complaint, and that a payment of approximately $200,000 was then made to her to make it go away. The source of the funds is unknown. A person with direct knowledge of the payment's receipt personally viewed it. The record of the payment will be readily available to investigators. Mm-hmm. Yeah. But it's also a Ginsu commercial. But wait, there's more. The complaint also documents an October 2022 trip in which Navarro accompanied Bovert to Mar-a-Loco for a campaign fundraising visit with Donald Trump. The Colorado Times recorder photographed the two together at the resort. Bovert's own FEC filings show the campaign paying for West Palm Beach meals, catering, and a Courtyard by Marriott hotel bill in the exact same window. I have before me the photograph. And unless I'm mistaken, it's been cropped in such a way as to show Christine Navarro Rat's Laugh and Lauren Bobblehead Bovert with her big old rabbity smile. And there are some falling honey blonde-ish tresses to Handy Smurf's immediate left, that if
I'm not mistaken, might be none other than the Rapunzel-esque tresses of melanoma. I could be wrong. Mm-hmm. Yes, yes, yes. The complaint also alleges that Bobert engaged in sexual relationships with Raven Finnegan, who rose from campaign staff to field representative to district chief of staff and remains on the House payroll today, and with Jeff Small, the chief of staff who ran her Washington office for 4 years and collected $767,892 in taxpayer-funded salary before departing in January 2025 with a $10,000 campaign payment on his way out the door. Oh, there's Raven. No pictures of Jeffrey B. Small. At this point in time, I'm just insisting that his middle initial be B. Just because that's the way I want the goddess of irony to work it out. Or maybe it's Jeffrey N. Small. And the N is for not. Okay. I mean, yes, it's tawdry. And no, it's not even a teeny tiny itsy bitsy little bit surprising. Here's hoping. You know, nobody likes Lorelore. So, you know, the ethics committee is one of those committees. It's a bit of a rarity. No matter who's in control of the Congress, the House Ethics Committee is always made up of an equal number of Democrats and once upon a time Republicans, but now, you know, maggots. And Lorelore may have a hard time finding a friend in that bunch. Well, Moran Monday has shown itself to be off to quite a beginning. And that's before we really get into the meat of things. While we're at it, since we are dealing with Morans, from time to time on this program, in the way of an unpaid product placement, we have mentioned the fine, fine products produced by Tillamook, out in the Great Northwest. Roger has gone so far as to tell us about the days when it was a smaller outfit and they made their own ice cream, and apparently it was for the ages. Well, they're primarily known for their cheeses. And golly, it's really good cheese. I'm particularly fond of their extra sharp cheddar. I mean, their extra sharp cheddar is so sharp you can shave with it. I mean, makes a great addition to pimento cheese or to put into mac and cheese. Just fantastic. Well, like I said, it's Moran Monday. And the maggots are mad at Big Cheese, or Big Tillamook. I recall being corrected at one point in time. I think I was saying Tillamook, and I was told it's Tillamook. Am I getting that right? Somebody let me know. No, the maggots are mad at Tillamook because, well, they're mad at Zoran Mamdani. They're mad at Abdul El Sayed. They're mad at Hassan Piker. In point of fact, I saw a story recently from some infuriated maggot who couldn't tell the difference between Mehdi Hassan and Hassan Piker. In the
in the verbal equivalent of they all look alike to me, they all sounded alike to this maggot, because he thought Mehdi Hasan was the same as Hasan Piker, because they both got Hasan in their name. The stupid, it tasks me. It tasks me. Oh, one more thing about Handy Smurf. Ree Boebert's Congressional Affairs. I see what you did there, Camel Cardinal. Brother Deacon said, I knew Lady Boebert ran a restaurant before she entered politics, but I had no idea the woman liked to eat her lunch. Damn you! And you wonder why I call these guys juvenile delinquents. Yeah, that's right. That's right. You daggum Camel Cardinal, just drag the program into the gutter. Is it? I have managed to get through that story without one. It's too much to hope for from Brother Deacon Asa, though, really. I mean, right? Yeah, we all agree. I knew Lady Boebert ran a restaurant before she entered politics, but I had no idea the woman liked to eat her lunch out of a box. Damn you. Do you think her congressional office floor was carpeted, or does she strike you as the hardwood type? Don't you say a word. You brought this on yourself. I did not. I didn't say a damn thing about dining at the Y, damn it. Again, it's not about the sexuality. Be bi, be poly, be pan, proto, be you. But for God's sakes, don't turn it into a... But then again, a Republican can't help it. They have to turn it into a grift and a scam and a... You brought this... I did not bring this on myself. I was about as ladylike as one person can be. There you are. What am I going to do? Trying to run a decent little radio program here and, well, the Camel Cardinal just celebrated a birthday last week. And I'm pretty sure it was his 13th. Gonna leave that one alone. Or at least try. No, it's more like he's 11th. I don't want to complicate matters with, like, ceremonies and stuff. Oh dear, now Ralphs is in it. Ralphs, sweet, meek, mild-mannered Ralphs is in on it now. Okay, Ralphs. Maybe Lauren needs a cat scratcher. I think... Meow! Apparently the scratching post was in her car that she got the mileage for. I wonder if that car is still out there and has it been it thoroughly wiped down. Oh, God. And apropos of nothing, just the cheese story. The maggots are all mad at Tillamook, because they all of a sudden noticed that Tillamook is halal. Mm.
they never threw a fit about it being kosher, parev, yeah, whatever. Some maggot calling herself Sailor Girl posted online over at what used to be Twitter. She went screeching to X and posted an excrement in all caps. Tillamook Dairy is under attack for advertising their cheese can be eaten by Muslims. They've made the decision of adding halal to their label. Tillamook has been halal for years. And then the Oregon GOP, you know, both of them, posted, "Oh, Tillamook Dairy, isn't it enough to say that everyone loves your cheeses and ice cream and more? Did you have to join with the destroyers who divide us by race, religion, and ethnicity? Hashtag go woke, go broke." Hoo-wee, Uncle Jed, we got some real dumbasses here. But the Oregon GOP was not done, because of course they are morons. For those who care, Tillamook's Maker's Reserve 10-year extra sharp cheddar is not halal or permissible. We think it might be the best one they make. And someone calling himself Wall Street Apes, "One of America's most popular brand of cheese is now catering to Muslims. Right on the package of Tillamook cheese is now a certified halal label." And responding to that, Lars Larson, oh Jesus, him, thought he was dead or something, said, "Well, as a proud cheesemaker, class of 77, I'm floored by this." What, do they think the cheese that gets up off the shelf and points itself toward Mecca and prays five times a day? If I see cheese doing that, I'll know that I've gotten into something I shouldn't have been into. Kind of thing that, I don't know, Leon Scum Space Nazi gets into. By the way, he's now officially trailer trash, Leon Scum Space Nazi. No hate. No, really, he's apparently living out of an Airstream trailer somewhere in the wilds of Tenistan, overseeing the construction of yet another goddamn data center to shit on yet another marginalized community. I read that over the weekend. You know, if he wasn't such an unbearable asshole with the Boebert story, I would have been strongly tempted to fire up a certain tune by Ted Nugent when Ralphs sent that one note along. Yeah. And so there are morons everywhere. This is a dandy. The Kansas State Fair has been going on of late. And of course, it's a big to-do. It ran from the 11th of September to yesterday. It closed yesterday. And will probably go down in history, you know, probably shouldn't use a term like go down, given the previous story out of Colorado. Closed yesterday.
and it will be noteworthy for probably being the single most inconvenient state fair in Kansas state fair history. Somebody was on the stress line. I was coming to you in a minute if you want to ring back in. Because this was the first year that those guardians of Kansas, Jayhawker, wheat shocker morals, had their potty law go into effect. You might recall that, of course, Kansastan had to have a potty law because every self-respecting maggot state has to have a potty law because maggots are constantly obsessed with who's going potty where and how. And so, consequently, with the law having gone into effect, there was signs went up at the restrooms. Now, at huge venues with lots of people attending, it's just a matter of how people are constituted that there aren't long lines usually in front of the men's room, while the lines can get really uncomfortably long in front of the women's room. But those good God-fearing, upstanding, Bible-believing, Christ-centered, evangelical, fundamentalist, homosexual, Christian maggots in Kansas was a worried about the gender confusions. You know, you can catch it real easy, the gender confusions. And so they passed a law. And the governor of Kansas, well, she tried to veto it, but the legislature of Kansas knew that the entire state might come completely undone by the gender confusions if they was to let the governor's veto stand, so they done overrid it. Mm-hmm. And so at the Kansas State Fair, a sign went up. Notice, lettering in blue on a white background. Notice, all red lettering, all caps. Men's restroom! Designated for use by males only! And then the small print. Pursuant to Kansas Senate Bill 244, this multiple occupancy private space is designated for use by individuals of the corresponding sex. Thank you for your cooperation. Because, I mean, I've seen it happen at concerts, sporting events, big outdoor venues, huge line outside the ladies' room because there's a little bit more going on in there. Not like the maggots think, because they got filthy minds. I'm talking, there's just more to take off and more to put back on. And more to cope with. And half the time, mama's got to take the little ones in there with her too, and that takes even more time as well, and that's how the line gets long. And so back in a simpler time, hubby could just, go in the men's room and say, hey, y'all finish up and clear out. You out here, hold it for a minute. We got ladies that need to pee. And that's exactly what would happen. But now, in Kansastan, that can't happen anymore. And so let's say a single dad who maybe
He has his kids for visitation that weekend and wanted to take the kids to the fair. Well, he can't take his little daughter with him into the... Nope. I guess she just has to stand there in line with strangers and... Right. Because that is the maggot genius of the moment. And of course, well, when they were debating this bullshit, everybody told them this was exactly what would happen, that cis women were the ones who would be punished, who would suffer at the hands of these maggot men and their enabling, self-hating maggot women colleagues. And it wasn't just a sign that said, don't you do that. If a woman who was fair to bustin' to go to the bathroom had used a men's restroom, she would have been liable for imprisonment in the county jail up to 6 months.

0: And this is what your moral panics always wind up doing. And the maggots know damn good and well that it would. The general manager of the Kansas State Fair, Brian Schultz, speaking to KAKE, said,
1: The reason that those signs went up is, over the last couple of years, we've had females.
0: Always be suspect of a man who refers to women as females. In fact, there's a rather hilarious sub. Reddit out there, if you want to go look at it, called Men and Females.
1: We had females going into the males' restrooms, not only at the grandstand, but other places, because the lines are a lot longer in the females' restrooms. So we consulted with our Attorney General, Chris Kobach.
0: He's a real Lulu.
1: About how we should address the new law this year. And the result was the signage.
0: Fairgoer Autumn Paget, speaking to KAKE, said,
2: Men should typically go into the men's, women should typically go into the women's. However, I've had situations where I do have to go to the men's bathroom because I really have to go really, really bad.
0: Meanwhile, Manager Schultz said,
1: "Well, building managers may question people leaving restrooms. The fair isn't posting security guards at the bathrooms."
0: Well, that makes everything all better, doesn't it? But the thing is, it's got some of that Texas lawsuit language in it, too, SB 244 does. If a good, God-fearing, upstanding, Bible-believing, Christ-centered, evangelical, fundamentalist, homosexual maggot happened to notice a person going into the restroom they didn't think was the right restroom for them to go into, well, SB 244 says that they can sue the person in question for up to $1,000 in damages. Well, this timeline is just so damn stupid. Okay, Micah, well played. Micah just sent me a meme of a Ferengi, smiling Ferengi, of course. Females. Every time I hear it, she said, females. There, I got the obligatory Star Trek. Reference out of the way. Oh, you did, in spades. And from Cynthia, I guess the Moran, Oregon maggot dumbasses are going to really hate me. I have a half a gallon of Tillamook strawberries and cream ice cream in the freezer. Tillamook cheese is in my fridge, and I even have some Tillamook beef sticks for snacks. The Tillamook ice cream is waiting in line for me to have the Ben and Jerry's strawberry shortcake ice cream, though. Hey, I know I shouldn't be eating ice cream, cookies, and desserts and stuff, but I can't help myself. Who said you shouldn't? Huh! I say you should. The strawberry's good. But I've been on a bit of a search, not like I could afford it, but I've been on a bit of a search for peach ice cream. God, I love peach ice cream. Cynthia continues and says, and so in Kansas, I guess being trans, they order me to go to use the men's room, but I'm not male anymore. No, and you're going to look real funny walking in there you know, with your fair-going dress on. Cynthia said, so following up, I guess I get thrown in jail no matter what. I don't know. Was there signage saying, upon entering the Kansas State Fair, please bring your birth certificate with you? Jeebus.

0: And it only gets dumber. You know, of course, and by the way, we are, where did I say we were down to? Yeah, $830. $830 to finish our challenge. If we could do a flurry and knock out some of that, it sure would be wonderful. $830 finishes up and meets a $2,000 challenge and gets us more or less two-thirds funded for the month of September, and we're kind of right there. Kind of right off. Well, you know, but got a little flurry to the start of the program. If we could keep that going, it'd be wonderful. And then there's something that we mentioned on Friday's program. Namely that Nitwit Nero threw out MS Now, CNN, and Politico from the White House press briefing room. And ever since then, the maggots have been doing their best, like Monica Crowley over at Fox. Yeah, says Crowley. No singing, Roxanne. Over at Fox News TV Radio Rwanda saying, the White House is the president's office where he works, and it's also his home. No one has a right to be in there. Well, news outlets have since sued Nitwit Nero for access to for equal access to the president that he's giving to maggot outlets now. And what's more, and what a surprise, a spine has been noticed among other outlets of the media, and it kind of stings. When those three got thrown out, and Nitwit Nero said, "And there are more to come." Well, lo and be damn hold. Other media outlets, and you know, I'm so old I can remember when we used to suggest that this would be the right way to handle the pedophile in chief. The major networks who participate in pool coverage of the White House all pulled their pool coverage and won't send camera crews anymore to cover the pool events. ABC, CBS, NBC, and Fox News TV Radio Rwanda, and CNN was in the pool too, aren't going to participate anymore, and that means that the broadcast TV feed distributed for media won't be carried for his events. The chair of the television pool is Brian Boughton, who's the bureau chief of DC bureau chief of Fox, and sent an email earlier today to pool members saying, "This follows the White House's position preventing CNN from fulfilling its assigned pool duties. There will be no replacement pool put in place." And that puts Nitwit Nero in a bind, because the White House has its own feed, but they don't have the professional equipment that the pool coverage brings, like boom mics that can pick up his babblings and maunderings. And the nature of the pool is that it rotates from network to network to network so that, you know, it's actually quite efficient. Everybody gets the feed. Everybody can use it. And the American people can benefit from it to the extent that there's any benefit to be had by listening to the babblings of an 80-year-old frontotemporal dementia patient and pedophile, not to mention convicted felon. So one day it's CNN's turn, the next day it's Fox's turn, the next day, you know, like that. And now they've just pulled it all. And so now, earlier today, it became immediately obvious what a problem it was, because when he showed up for his, this is a ribbon cutting for the new White House helipad, nobody could hear him babble on the live stream because there was no boom mic. And so there will be no pool coverage traveling with him to go to New York for the UN General Assembly, the UNGA. And when the networks announced their decision, some spokes creep from the White House said,
1: well, the media has no place demanding a spot in the president's Oval Office. The journalists can report from directly outside the White House.
0: Oopsie. Nitwit Nero shot himself in the dick. Well, not really. I don't think he's got a gun that small. And so, yeah, CNN, MS Now, and Politico went to court earlier today. Arguing that banning those three outlets is an abject denial of their First Amendment rights and the nation's rights to a free press under the Constitution, as well as due process under the 14th Amendment. The J.D. Egg, Judy Vance, or Jimmy Dick Bowman, or whatever they're calling themselves these days, or whatever name's on their birth certificate, was in North Carolina today, where he said that he's not banning media outlets. What he's doing is saying we're not going to give you special access to the White House if you engage in what is effectively propaganda. 92% of the stories from CNN, MS Now, and Politico about Trump are negative. The problem was Nitwit Nero on Friday said that he was putting a ban on the free press. Those are his own words, and I imagine they will be pled as such in the federal court suit, being as how they are under Rule of Evidence 801D2A. An admission of a party opponent. He tried to backpedal earlier today, saying,
1: the White House is not instituting an assault on the free press, something which I cherish. It is instituting an assault on fake news, something that has grown like cancer in our beloved United States of America.
0: You know, he didn't actually say that on Truth Social. Natalie the Harpy triped it for him. Yeah. and now he's claiming that he had to.
1: Well, they made me do it.
0: Because he's off to New York for the UN General Assembly. But today he paid a visit to Mayor Zoran Mamdani at Gracie Mansion. One reporter said,
2: Mr. President, are you banning outlets like MS Now, CNN, and Politico in order to distract from the Iran war and high gas prices?
0: The spirochetes or the Adderall or whatever it takes to keep him upright these days said,
1: I'm only doing it because I think the press also has an obligation. I won in a landslide and the economy is doing great, Nobody's ever done what we've done. I never get anything positive. It's always negative.
0: Well, all you have to do is pass away. And then everybody will report, we're positive, he's dead. And, of course, he's got a new bugaboo word, phrase.
1: National security.
0: So he said,
1: if they're fake news, I really think I have an obligation not to allow them into another very special house. This is a special house, Gracie Mansion. Well, the White House is the most special of all houses, I have to say. And I don't even think the mayor would argue with that. And I think I have an obligation not to let fake news.
0: Not to let fake news what?
1: They're very bad for the country, very bad for national security, so I have that obligation, so we'll see how it works out.
0: Maybe he'll wind up, forget I'm saying this, goddess of irony, maybe he'll wind up tearing down the White House press briefing room. Oh, Jesus. And we are past the halfway point of the program, and let's go over to the stress line and see who's with us this evening. Hey, welcome to the program.
3: Roxanne.
0: Hi, Dave.
3: Hi. You know, rats laugh, but mice giggle.
0: Ooh! Quality, Dave. Quality.
3: And is Ms. Bover trying to explain how bipartisan she is?
0: Oh, she's very bipartisan.
3: Yes, ma'am. And as for there's one problem with Baltimore Bob's joke. Candy Smurf is reaching across the aisle to hand out jobs in theaters that are playing Annie.
0: Now it was Beetlejuice.
3: I thought it was Annie.
0: Pretty sure it was Beetlejuice.
3: No, I think it was Annie. But by the way, at any rate,
0: her hands will come out tomorrow. No singing.
3: Well, see, here's the thing, Roxanne. Jobs may come out tomorrow, but it seems Warren and company have already come out today.
0: I set them up, you knock them down.
3: That's right. How the hell are you, girl?
0: I'm fresh as a daisy and ready to face a new week.
3: Well, good. Well, I have some good news. I told you about the ATM robbing me last week.
0: Yes.
3: Well, it took them a few days, but the bank has reimbursed those funds back to my account. And I took out a loan on my life insurance policy, got the check today, and will cash it tomorrow. And I'm going to take care of some things with that, including getting my niece a Walmart gift card so that she and her brand new hubby will. Be able to get whatever they want for their kitchen. And I'm just going to send all of that to my brother Bob and have him give it to them.
0: That's so sweet.
3: One of the problems that I'm having is bed bugs in my couch. So
0: oh, no.
3: Oh, yes. Not only do I have chirping fire and smoke detectors, but I have bed bugs as well. And so tomorrow I'm going to take care of all of that. And I'm going to get a secured credit card to build my credit. Yes, the 61 is not too old to start that. And I'm hoping in a couple of years to have a mortgage and a house. So there's that. And by the way, Christine told me to tell everybody hello. And as soon as I get all that done tomorrow, no singing, Roxanne.
0: None.
3: I will be sending a donation your way on Christine's behalf.
0: Thank you, Dave, and thank you, Christine.
3: I will be following it up with one of my own. So, and she told me to, if I can time it to a challenge, because that's the way she's going to put it down. She told me to answer the challenge, and then I will, but then I'll put one of my own out. And assuming the PayPal gods are working correctly tomorrow, I'll be able to send that. So,
0: well, no stress, no hurry, and just make sure everything you need is taken care of.
3: I understand. Everything is taken care of. Christine's portion's already paid for. Bob is holding on to the cash that she put forward toward my down payment on the house I was going to buy in Winchester, but that fell through. So she told Bob to keep it in his account, and I'm paying her off little by little. So she's already prepaid all this. It's not a big imposition.
0: Now hold on. We've talked about your housing circumstances, and I just need a little clarity here.
3: High clarity.
0: Yeah, high clarity. Is this the house that the lady had that you were going to try to get hold of?
3: That fell through? But no. I was looking at it. There was a lawyer in Atlanta that owns it. But the pictures on Craigslist were a little ambiguous, and I walked in and the floor was...
0: Oh, this is that place.
3: Yes, it was that place. My dad, who's a retired real estate broker, asked the guy, he says, have you actually ever been in this house? And the lawyer said no. But to tell you how bad it was, Roxanne, I told him everything we found that was wrong with it. He dropped the price from $75,000 to $42,000 if I'd buy it. I told him, I said, not even if you gave me $42,000 would I take it.
0: Yeah, that sounds like what we call it, around here, Dave, a cute little burner downer.
3: Yeah, well, it's in condemnable shape.
0: It's supposed to be
3: on a slab, but there's no slab. And
0: yeah, the only way you could renovate
3: so bad
0: that.
3: Off that
0: the only way you could renovate that is with a book of matches.
3: Well, it would be cheaper. The insurance company told me it'd be $8,000 to tear it down. And about $132,000 to replace it. And so, I mean, if it just had a few things wrong with it, and it had a stable. It was stable on a slab, but we touched the walls of the house, moved. Okay. In a good windstorm, that thing will fall through. And we do get some tornadoes down through these parts. Kansas be damned. You're in Indiana now, motherfucker. You might have a house drop on you, too.
0: Oh, no, that's tornado country for sure.
3: But one of my first memories is my dad grabbing me and running into the basement of our house because of something called, they spotted something called a funnel cloud. I was 4 years old and didn't know what a funnel cloud was. I wanted to take a look at one, and Dad absolutely told me absolutely not. I was going to stay in that basement until the all clear sounded. You know, so. I was an argumentative little cuss at that age, but Dad wouldn't. I didn't have my crutches with me, so I couldn't climb the stairs to get back upstairs to take a peek. So I was kind of stuck. That was the same house my brother Bob fell through a air return grate and ended up on the ledge in the basement. And Mom saw him, and he went to stand up to walk toward her, and she told him to sit down right now or he'd get a spanking. And he promptly plopped his butt down and stayed there until Dad came and got him. So, yeah. But no, the house that Dad's trying to get a hold of belonged to a friend of his who died. It's a nice little house. It's got a door over the stairs to the basement that you can close over the opening and walk into a little storage area to put canned goods and such up. It's that old. I'd say it's probably built in the 1920s.
0: Oh, wow.
3: Well, I bet it's area to put canned goods and such up. It's that old. I'd say it's probably built in the 1920s.

0: you know. But there's no such thing as global warming, Roxanne.
1: Oh, no. Chinese hoax.
0: Just ask the piglickens here in Alabama and Anna. Yeah. But, no, you know, this whole thing of Nitwit Nero shooting his dick, he missed. Because, Roxanne, he's our first female president. Yes.
1: What?
0: Donald Trump is our first female president.
1: Do tell.
0: He wants to be a dictator, but he's kind of dickless.
1: Ah.
0: So, like any good dictator, he's requiring all Republicans to begin renaming themselves Richard Lester and then their last name so that nobody can tell them apart. You all sound alike to me.
1: Oh, there we go.
0: And as the goddess of irony is a good goddess, a friend of mine is running a basement. He and his wife are renting the basement from an 89-year-old woman who kept referring to one of their African-American friends with the same letters as the word ginger in it four times.
1: God, Jesus.
0: And I gently reminded my friend Junior, I said, Junior, what would have happened if Christine had heard that? And he goes, oh, shit. Knowing my beloved, if she'd been over there visiting and she'd been referred to that way, Christine would have told that old woman where to go and how to get there.
1: Well, yeah, there wouldn't have been any skin left on her bones.
0: No. No, not when my beloved got a hold of her. The lady might not be able to see clearly, but she can sure as hell hear wonderfully. That's what's going on here in the blind in Taliban and Indianapolis. And I just wanted to let everybody know that things are progressing little by little. And my niece's wedding is on the 16th of October, which is my mother's birthday.
1: Oh, I hope they have good weather.

0: for it.
1: I hope they do too. I hope they do too. I mean, statistically, this probably won't be the only wedding I have in the family. But, you know, when it's your little sister's daughter getting married and you were around when she was born, and now she's in her mid-20s, working for Eli Lilly and having a good life and married, is marrying a young law student who has a degree in history, by the way. So she qualified him right out with her Uncle David, because if there's one thing I know about history majors, we are a detail oriented bunch. And if he's going to get into the legal profession, he's going to need it. So, and evidently this man can cook, Roxanne. He loves to cook, which Christine said,

0: automatically gets him bonus points. On the approval. And so, you know, now maybe my sister will quit bitching about grandkids. Well, she probably won't stop until they actually arrive, but hopefully she'll stop complaining about grandkids. I mean, the woman's only 59 years old. I don't see what her rush is. These things take time, and it's a good thing that my niece waited until she was in her mid-20s. Now she's got a little life under her belt, so I think that's a good thing.
1: I tend to agree. Of course, you have to remember, Dave, and I've mentioned this previously, but one of the more successful efforts we as a country have made in recent years is the determined effort to reduce teen pregnancies, because as a matter of policy, we decided that children having children was not great, not a great idea. But because the maggots are perverts, they're actually out there openly pissing and moaning about the lack of teenage moms, and they're, oh, we've got a birth crisis in America. So good on your niece for not being a teen mom.
0: You know, and the thing is, Roxanne, you and I know what a problem it was back when we were younger. You know, the strain that caused on social safety net programs and that just the health of the children themselves. If you've got babies having babies, those the second generation of babies, they're going to have less good health outcomes. My mom was only 18 when I was born, and I weighed 3 pounds 11¾ ounces. And a few days later, they diagnosed me with cerebral palsy. And my mom had kept one of my baby outfits from when I was, the first outfit I wore when I came home. It was a yellow onesie short thing. It was like a shorts and top connected. And it was just so tiny and light. I held it in one hand without any problem.
1: I was going to say it probably would have fit a Cupid doll.
0: Well, yeah, I was thinking it was the kind of thing you would have dressed a doll in. And I mean, it was a cute little outfit, but I can't believe I was ever that small. I eat more in weight in one day than I weighed when I was born. On special occasions, you know, like if there's a cookout or something. But and I can't wait to get into the house, because that means I'll have a kitchen and I can cook again. And I see all these recipes I want to try, and well, I've got a microwave, but no hot plate or anything like that. And I don't dare plug in the crock pot. Knowing this place, I'll blow a fuse.
1: And God alone knows where the fuse box is.
0: Yeah, well, I doubt they wouldn't. Well, there's a utility set up right outside my door, so I imagine the power company will be out there with a technician going, what the fuck? And Roxanne, I'm calling on the goddess of irony to work her wonders on my neighbors who have a tendency to start yelling at each other out in public in the middle of the morning, early in the morning, like at 6:30 when people are just trying to finish sleeping. And it's a pain in my ass. But considering how often people get shot around here, I don't dare roll out and go, will you just shut the fuck up and take it inside? But no, the sooner I can get into a house, the better. And I'm preparing for that, so things are looking up, Roxanne. They really are.
1: I'm so glad.
0: And
1: God knows you need a break.
0: And one thing before I go. There are laws in this country encouraging the government to help people with disabilities live in their communities. Well, the Nitwit Mero administration's Justice Department, and I laughingly refer to it as that, says they're no longer going to, that we've been misinterpreting that law all these years, Roxanne. Oops.
1: How so?
0: Oh, I thought I got hung up on. Well, they're going
1: you'll
0: to
1: never
0: stop
1: get, you'll
0: enforcing
1: never, you'll never those. Get, you'll never get hung up on here.
0: No, I thought my call had dropped.
1: That does happen.
0: That does happen. No, the Nitwit Mero administration announced about a month or so ago that they would stop enforcing those laws. Now, Roxanne, I am certain that the previous Congresses had a purpose for these laws. They were duly signed into law by somebody who could actually write their name, and that may be why Nitwit Mero wants to do away with them, because after all, disabled people should just stay at home and not go out anywhere or do anything, because we don't want to embarrass the able bodies, according to that thinking. And I use the word thinking very loosely when it comes to Nitwit Mero. But yeah, among disability advocates, several of whom are, no kidding, duly licensed and members of the bar, lawyers, are saying that this is the administration's position, and they're fighting it. And don't get between disability rights and the disabled lawyer who works that corner of the legal street. I assure you, because the legs, the eyes, or other body parts may not work quite as well as the able-bodied, but the minds of those lawyers, thank the goddess of irony, are sharp as ever. And I can't wait to hear what the Supremes have to say about it, because this is going all the way. It may be next year, but you're going to start hearing rumblings about this shit. And I'm telling you right now, if it's going to happen even faster if we get the House and the Senate. Because you're going to see enough canes and wheelchairs in the halls of Congress advocating for clarity on this subject. Hello again, clarity. That that it's going to make the fight for the Americans with Disabilities Act look like a cakewalk. I mean, hell, I recently listened to an audio book about the passage of the ADA. There were disabled people who weren't above having a die-in on the steps of the Congress on Capitol Hill, laying down on the steps of the Capitol in a die-in protest. So,
1: when you're left with no choice, what choice do you have?
0: Well, it's not like it's going to be a violent revolution, but I guarantee you it will be a revolution nonetheless. And the violence won't start with our side. But by God, if it does get violent and I'm anywhere nearby, I'll see to it that it's finished.
1: You know, you remind me of something, Dave, and you may even remember this. God, I think it was 2017. Maybe. No? Well, anyway, I remember being in Central Alabama. We were on a trip. And
0: visiting the old home sod, were you?
1: Yeah, you could say. But I got some local right-wing blatherhead on the radio because, well, it's all, it's a form of self-abuse, but it's also a form of entertainment and kind of a hobby. I like to see what, when I'm somewhere else, I like to see what the idiots are saying. And I remember hearing this guy, and it's somewhere back in the archives. I bet if he thought about it for a minute, Brother Deacon Asa could probably come up with the, it was the before time, I know that. I think we were still driving the Mazda CX-9. But at any rate, he was having an on-air shit hemorrhage over the fact that he saw

0: From Feature Story News in Brussels, I'm William Denslow. Close to 2 million people are under an evacuation order as a powerful typhoon hits Japan. Japan's meteorological agency warns that there's an imminent threat to life and for people to seek safety immediately. The Democratic Republic of Congo has begun vaccinating frontline health workers against Ebola as the outbreak continues to spread. The vaccine being used hasn't been fully approved, but has shown good results in previous outbreaks. Isabel Nakiria reports.
1: Health workers are confident it could help protect thousands in DRC's Ituri province from the deadly virus that has so far claimed over 3,600 lives. The World Health Organization says in very serious situations like this, the law allows them to use such a product even when it's not approved for use. 50,000 doses are being given to frontline health workers, while the remaining 20,000 doses will be used in clinical trials.
0: All three former Pakistani Prime Minister Imran Khan's sisters are now in detention in the eastern city of Lahore after police arrested two more of his siblings overnight Monday. Hira Mustafa, reporting from Islamabad, says the Pakistani government's been stepping up security measures in the capital ahead of a planned march, with authorities in Punjab also enforcing a ban on public gatherings.
2: Islamabad streets have been lined with shipping containers ahead of planned protests this

0: week, Pakistani government says the demonstrations could harm the country and that the authorities take measures to prevent disruption. Imran Khan was removed from office in 2022 after losing a parliamentary no-confidence vote, which he says was orchestrated by the country's powerful military, a charge the army denies.
1: US and Chinese officials discuss creating a communications channel for AI concerns ahead of a high-stakes summit on Thursday in Washington between US President Donald Trump and his Chinese counterpart Xi Jinping. The announcement follows recent warnings by AI industry leaders that humans could lose control of the technology without a slowdown in research. Laura Westbrook reports from Hong Kong.
2: U.S. Treasury Secretary Scott Bessent says the U.S. had proposed creating a notification mechanism to deal with AI incidents related to national security, and that the AI dialogue would help establish a shared vision of common goals and common threats. It follows talks with Chinese Vice Premier He Lifeng in New York on Sunday. Chinese state media described the talks as candid, in-depth and constructive.
1: And German Chancellor Friedrich Merz his CDU party has suffered another defeat in local elections. It was another good showing for the far-right Alternative for Germany, or AfD, following a victory in Saxony-Anhalt earlier this month. From bureaus worldwide, this is FSN.
3: With FSN Spotlight, I'm Simon Marks, looking today in more detail at the agreement President Trump has struck with Denmark over Greenland. The president claims that it gives the US permanent control over Greenland security. He called it a dream come true for the United States that would see American service members flooding the country. But that's not the way it's being described in Denmark.
4: It's a pretty good deal they have made because it preserves the status quo of the 1951 defense agreement, and that from our point of view would be a very smooth landing.
3: Henrik Dahl is a Danish member of the European Parliament from the centre-right Liberal Alliance Party. He says the agreement contains very little that is new and mostly cements in place arrangements that the United States has in fact enjoyed since the 1950s.
4: To be very honest, it seems to be mostly status quo. It spells out that the US has an element of oversight in investments in Greenland. And I think it's a good idea to spell that out explicitly, but informally, I think the U.S. always had a certain oversight.
3: The deal will be signed on the fringes of the UN General Assembly in New York this week. Whether it adds up to a row of beans is unclear, but the American leader is certainly portraying it as historic.
1: The main news again. Close to 2 million people are under an evacuation order as a powerful typhoon hits Japan. It's battering the capital, Tokyo, and record rainfall is expected. The DRC has begun vaccinating frontline health workers against Ebola as the outbreak continues to spread. The vaccine being used hasn't been fully approved, but has shown good results in previous outbreaks. And all three of former Pakistan Prime Minister Imran Khan's sisters are now in detention. And that's the latest Feature Story News. William Denslow reporting.
5: This is the Global News Podcast from the BBC World Service. I'm Pete Ross, and in the early hours of Monday the 21st of September, these are our main stories. Germany's Chancellor Friedrich Merz has described the results of a state election as a disaster for his party, as the far-right AfD continues to make gains. US officials say 18 suspects in the assassination of the Haitian president, Jovenel Moïse, 5 years ago, have been flown from Haiti to Florida for trial. Also in this podcast, there's an outcry in Barcelona over plans to expand the airport.
6: The quality of the air and the quality of the water of our natural area has decreased and decreased and decreased.
5: And Donald Trump reveals more details about his controversial plans to build a triumphal arch in Washington, D.C. We begin in Germany, where the embattled Chancellor Friedrich Merz is fighting for his political survival. As we record this podcast, preliminary results from two state elections on Sunday suggest damaging defeats for his centre-right Christian Democratic Union Party. In one of them, in the northeastern state of Mecklenburg-Western Pomerania, the CDU may have dipped below the threshold needed to stay in Parliament. The far-right Alternative für Deutschland, or AfD, is on track to win the most votes there. Not long ago, the party was on the fringes of German politics, but its anti-immigration agenda has proved popular, and it's fast emerging as a major force. Mr. Merz admitted that the result was hugely damaging for his party, but has vowed to stay in office.
7: Today we've seen two elections with very different results. We can't sugarcoat the results in Mecklenburg-West Pomerania. It's a disaster. The CDU fought, but ultimately got squeezed between the SPD and the AfD.
5: Leif Erik Holm is the AfD candidate for premier in the state.
8: We've seen that people want change. That too is clearly reflected in the numbers. We are in the lead, and of course we want to remain in the lead by the end of the evening. We want to become the strongest force. We have the mandate to govern here in Mecklenburg-Western Pomerania.
5: The other state election was in Berlin, where the CDU also performed poorly. Our Berlin correspondent, Jessica Parker, spoke to us from the capital there as results were coming in.
9: The initial exit poll drops showed Die Linke, the left party, coming out ahead in Berlin, therefore potentially squeezing a second-place Conservative CDU party out of a future coalition. Talks will obviously now need to happen, as is per usual in German politics. And then in Mecklenburg-Vorpommern, as we've been hearing, no one expected the CDU to do well. It's not a strong state for them. But being around that 5% threshold, where if you fall below it, you don't even get into the state parliament, that's pretty disastrous for the CDU and a record low result. And I think the one that Friedrich Merz has basically described as a disaster for them. A lot of people are saying he needs to answer for this as the leader of his party. One CDU official I spoke to earlier in the week said he thought it was a tricky situation, but maybe Friedrich Merz did need to go. And this idea of a Kanzlertausch, a chancellor swap, where someone else within the CDU could maybe take Friedrich Merz's place. I put basically the same question to a man called Burkhard Degger, the member of the CDU in Berlin, and asked him if Merz should stay.
10: Yeah, of course he should. He has a lot of work to do, and we don't have time to waste to form new government in the federal level. So let him continue his job. It's very important, and I trust in him that he will be able to do the necessary reforms which are necessary to bring Germany again in the lead in Europe.
11: Aren't you worried that he is personally so unpopular and he has failed to do what he wanted to do, which was to counter the rise of Alternative for Deutschland?
10: Yeah, I think the Germans are very impatient at the moment. The Chancellor is in office for a little bit more than 1 year, and it's not realistic to expect that every issue has been solved within 1 year. He has got 4 years, and we have to give him the 4 years. And I'm very confident that they will deliver with the necessary reforms.
5: That was the CDU politician, Burkhard Dräger, ending that interview with Jessica Parker in Berlin. Well, 2 weeks ago, many analysts talked about a watershed moment for Germany when the AfD won a stunning victory in a state election in Saxony-Anhalt. So, how did that compare with its performance on Sunday in Mecklenburg-Western Pomerania? Here's Jessica Parker once more.
9: Pretty different, actually, in the sense that in Saxony-Anhalt, they were streets ahead and nearly scored a parliamentary majority, which is a remarkable feat in German politics. However, they have now chalked up, it looks like, their third state win by taking the most votes, according to those initial exit polls in Mecklenburg-Vorpommern. So they will be delighted by that. There was a bit of a catch-up campaign by the centre-left SPD. They're obviously unlikely to actually take power in Mecklenburg-Vorpommern because most other parties won't work with the AfD, which is something the AfD says is deeply undemocratic.
5: Jessica Parker in Berlin. It's more than 5 years since the assassination of the president of Haiti, Jovenel Moïse. He was shot at his home in the capital, Port-au-Prince, allegedly by a group of mainly Colombian mercenaries. Now 18 people have been extradited from Haiti to Florida and are set to stand trial for their alleged involvement in the assassination. Previous Haitian investigations into the killing were stalled because of the lawlessness in the country. Our Central America correspondent Will Grant told me more about President Moïse's assassination.
12: Well, it was a truly shocking moment when Jovenel Moïse was killed in his residence. His wife was injured in the attack, which was carried out by gunmen who simply seemed to walk in. And I think that was the bit that really shocked Haitians, the apparent ease with which the president was killed. Now, of course, he was, you know, an important politician and businessman in Haiti before he became president. He'd had a pretty successful business career and had basically become the presidential candidate of a party that he'd founded. Now, you know as well as anybody that Haitian politics is very fractured, very, very violent. There is a lot of political violence on the beleaguered Caribbean nation. And this was really its most definitive expression in sort of recent history.
5: And 18 suspects arrested. What more do we know about the operation that took place in order to do this?
12: Well, we know that some 30 people have been indicted in the United States. It's believed that the murder of Jovenel Moïse was basically masterminded in the Dominican Republic and in Miami. And it is, you know, no coincidence that these men are on their way to Florida or have been extradited to Florida, where they'll be facing charges. Now, there's 17 former Colombian soldiers among the group, and one man, Joseph Badillo, who was a former Ministry of Justice employee. He was involved in an anti-corruption unit there. Now, the men from Colombia say they had to sign documents they don't understand, that they were laboring under the belief that they were mercenaries working towards a coup, but that they had no intention of murdering the president, being part of a plot to murder the president. Nevertheless, US prosecutors are celebrating the extradition, saying that it is the next major phase in our pursuit of accountability over the presidential assassination.
5: And before the assassination, you know, the country was pretty volatile. What's the situation like there now?
12: Well, since the murder, it has gotten significantly worse. The gang violence in Haiti is now spread well beyond the capital, Port-au-Prince. It's still believed that upwards of 80% of the territory of the capital is in the control of major criminal gangs and sort of coalitions of criminal gangs. Very high numbers of casualties still. And then the humanitarian impact is not something we should fail to mention. It's believed that 1.5 million people are internally displaced within Haiti. And of course, the need in terms of acute hunger in the nation is almost 6 million people, many, many of whom are children.
5: Will Grant. The sister of Pakistan's imprisoned former Prime Minister, Imran Khan, has been arrested ahead of planned protests about his continued detention. Mr. Khan's political party, PTI, said the detention of Alima Khanum was illegal and called for her immediate release. Mr. Khan was jailed 3 years ago on corruption charges, which his supporters say were politically motivated. Here's our Pakistan correspondent, Caroline Davis.
13: A police official in Lahore confirmed the arrest to the BBC. The order for her arrest was made by the Deputy Commissioner of Lahore under the Maintenance of Public Order Ordinance. The order alleges that Ms. Khanum is mobilising Imran Khan's supporters on social media and public meetings to create a law and order situation. It states that she will be detained for 30 days. Alima Khanum has been a vocal critic of her brother's detention, regularly speaking to supporters and media over the last 3 years. Many are connecting her arrest to protests organised across the country to march to Pakistan's capital, Islamabad, next Sunday. In the city, streets are already lined with shipping containers ready to secure the city's government buildings. Local media has reported Pakistan's interior minister saying that the protests harm the country and that the government will do everything they can to stop them.
5: Caroline Davis. It was invented by the ancient Romans to celebrate military victories. Many cities around the world have one, and perhaps the most famous example is the Arc de Triomphe in Paris. And if Donald Trump gets his way, Washington DC will be the next city to have a triumphal arch. However, the president's plans to build the 76-metre-high structure are facing growing criticism. This is how the White House Press Secretary, Caroline Leavitt, announced the plans in April.
14: We celebrate America's 250th birthday. In honor of this historic occasion, President Trump and the Department of Interior will submit plans for the United States Triumphal Arch, which will be an architectural masterpiece to celebrate our history right here in Washington, D.C.
5: Now, President Trump has said the plans have been updated at the request of the U.S. military for national security purposes. In a social media post, he speaks about plans for a top-grade military complex and arch, which will have the ability to use large numbers of drones and hold large quantities of sniper ammunition. James Menendez has been speaking to the historian Kevin Levin. What's his reaction?
15: This is obviously new news, just announced this morning. I think part of this is an attempt to anticipate the challenges in the courts. And so when you look at the construction of the ballroom on the White House grounds, you know, he has used the argument that this is a matter of national security as a way to buttress his claim in the courts. And I suspect that this is along the same lines, that he's anticipating, you know, additional challenges to the construction of the arch, and this will allow the process to go through much more quickly.
16: Do you think it will get final approval?
15: You know, it's difficult to anticipate and make predictions at this point. I tend to think that it will. Whether it's completed before, you know, his second term is up, I think that's an interesting question. But certainly he is pushing as quickly as he can. He understands that the country, the public opinion is against this, and I think he's just trying to steamroll it through.
5: Kevin Levin. Still to come in this podcast, a BBC investigation in Indonesia reveals a jailed teacher convicted of sexually assaulting a student at an Islamic boarding school has been released early.
17: He feels as if he has won, and I've lost. It makes a complete mockery of the law.
5: This is the Global News Podcast. The brother of the late Princess Diana, Charles Spencer, has told the BBC that the media's treatment of her son, Prince Harry, and his wife, Meghan, has echoes of what happened to his sister before she died in a car crash nearly 30 years ago.
18: If you look at an article in a tabloid about Diana or Harry and Meghan, they can be really, really unpleasant. And I think it would be really beholden on people to learn from Diana's example. I'm not here to speak for Harry and Meghan, but for anyone who's being destroyed in this way daily, it must be such a cancerous influence in their life. I saw it with Diana. I mentioned it in the eulogy, her tears of despair. One of the problems with Diana was she was very, very sensitive to criticism. And of course, I'm sure most of your viewers now think, oh, she had this splendid life and it was all amazing and she was so privileged and so perfect in so many ways. But she was really brought low by all that criticism. And yeah, I suppose it's a pity when I see echoes of that now.
5: Earl Spencer has stood by his claims after Princess Diana's death. Her ex-husband, King Charles, then a prince, sounded, quote, giddily elated, like a lottery winner, and said she would be forgotten soon enough. His book about his sister, Diana, is due to be published in the coming days and has caused a huge stir here in the UK. Buckingham Palace has strongly denied his claims about King Charles. Our royal correspondent, Daniela Ralph, has more.
19: The BBC interview is a pretty complete picture of the story that Earl Spencer wants to tell. He's also a bit clearer, I think, in the interview than perhaps in the book extracts that we've seen, that he does recognise that this is his interpretation of events. He's also described this as his swan song, that he's not going to say anything more on the matter publicly, but that doesn't mean he's going to go quietly this week. The book is published on Tuesday. That's likely to prompt more interviews and comment. We know that an interview that he's done with a major American broadcaster is going to be aired. Now, that won't be music to the ears of Buckingham Palace, but after that statement that they made last week, they've made it clear they're not going to say anything further. It is the same story for Princes William and Harry. There is no comment from their teams. But it has been a really unsettling time for Buckingham Palace, and they will really want to shift the focus now to a series of royal engagements scattered across the country that are being undertaken this week.
5: Daniela Ralph. In Indonesia, the BBC has uncovered a years-long cover-up at a prominent Islamic boarding school involving allegations of sexual crimes by the son of its founder. Known as Bucci, he was jailed in 2022 for sexually assaulting a student at the school. But a BBC Eye investigation has found he's a free man after serving less than half his sentence. Our investigation has also uncovered further allegations against Bucci and evidence the school tried to suppress them. Indonesia's National Commission on Violence Against Women says sexual abuse in Islamic boarding schools, known as pesantren, has reached an emergency level. Rebecca Henske reports.
20: It's July 2022. Hundreds of students and followers gather behind the iron gates of the Siddiqiyah Islamic Boarding School in East Java. Their fists raised. They chant that they're prepared to defend the school with body and soul. outside the gates are riot police. They're here to arrest Mickey. But the school supporters are not going to let them in. It takes nearly 1,000 officers and a 15-hour siege before Mickey is finally arrested. Put on trial for the rape of one student, he was found guilty of the lesser charge of sexual assault and sentenced to 7 years in prison. But BBC Eye can now reveal the allegations against him go much further.
0: Bucky grabbed me by my hair. But what I can never forget was he said while raping me again, "Don't you realize you're just my slave?"
20: Former student Ira Puspitasari says she was raped by Bucky for years, beginning when she was just 15. She's speaking publicly for the first time.
0: I cried every day. I felt my body was dirty, unacceptable.
20: In 2018, after leaving the school, she reported Bucky to the police. When the school found out, she says she came under intense pressure.
0: My house was constantly watched by Bucky's people. I didn't have a safe place. I was terrified.
20: Ira says she and her father were then summoned to a meeting where she met Bucky's mother. She secretly recorded their conversation. You can hear Bucky's mother telling Ira that her son perhaps made mistakes and apologizes. But then she demands Ira withdraw her police report. Fearing for her safety, Ira signed a statement retracting her allegations. And now the BBC has heard that he's been secretly released early, after serving less than half his sentence. Undercover reporters posing as loyal followers, went to his house on Eid. In a side room, he was blessing people. Approaching on their knees like others in the room, they came face to face with him. Indonesia's Ministry for Immigration and Corrections told the BBC he was given early parole due to legal sentence reductions. Ira watched in shock the footage of Bucky greeting supporters.
0: Now he's free. It's like nothing ever happened. He feels as if he has won, and I've lost. It makes a complete mockery of the law.
20: The BBC put the allegations to Bucky and his mother. They did not respond. Ira has rebuilt her life with a family of her own.
0: I was always told, if you do this to Bucky, your life will be ruined. But I'm going to prove that my life won't be ruined. I'll be more successful and I'll come back stronger.
5: That was Rebecca Henschke. And for the full investigation, search for World of Secrets wherever you get your BBC podcasts, or you can watch it on World Service YouTube. Overtourism is a growing global issue. It's a big concern in the Spanish city of Barcelona, where according to some figures, annual visitors outnumber locals by 10 to 1. And that's one of the reasons why thousands took to the streets of the city on Sunday to protest against plans to expand the city's airport. They're worried about a rise in visitor numbers and the environmental impact of more flights. Alba Boriorda is the mayor of a municipality which borders the airport. She explained to James Menendez why she's opposed to the expansion plans.
21: We have the second biggest airport in Spain, and it is located in the middle of a natural area. And in 1999, this airport, the airport of Barcelona El Prat, began the latest enlargement and the construction of the third runway in the airport. This third runway is located in the middle of a natural area. And since then, we have not been compensated, as the government said we have supposed to be. And the quality of the air and the quality of the water of our natural area has decreased and decreased and decreased. So we don't understand our Catalan government and our Spanish government to support another expansion before compensate our city, our natural area since 1999. So we are opposing another enlargement of this runway because it definitely killed the natural area of Al Delta Al Llobregat.
2: The government says that this expansion of the airport will not mean, for example, more flights in the area. Well, I mean, what do you say to that?
21: Well, the expansion of the airport and the construction of the third runway means more flights by any year. So if we have 7,000 of flights increasing, for me, it's obvious the air quality and the noise of our region will increase. So that's exactly what we don't want. And after all, Barcelona and the area of the metropolitan area of Barcelona doesn't need for our economy. We doesn't need more flights. Also, more problems of housing, because more flights means exactly more tourists, more tourism, and more tourism means more problems to housing access for Catalans, and that's opposite what we want.
2: Why does more tourists, I mean, why is that not good for the economy? Does that not bring more money in and that mean more jobs for the people who live in your area?
21: Well, it's not the kind of jobs and it's not the kind of economy we are supporting, because when a government built the third runway, they said, oh, that will mean more economy, more jobs. But the jobs that they created, it's jobs no well paid. And of course, when tourists come to Barcelona, this means more services for the tourists. But we want, for Catalonia and also for Spain, we want another kind of economy, not just for waiters and not just for people who work in the hotels. We want a more modern economy, and that we are asking for.
5: Alba Boyorda. It's not often that tram drivers get to bask in the limelight. But one competition is allowing them to do just that. The European Tram Driver Championship has been taking place in the Polish capital, Warsaw. 26 teams competed across various challenges, but it was the team from the Czech capital, Prague, that was the runaway winner. Helena Burke reports.
4: You may have tried 10-pin bowling before, but what about knocking over giant bowling pins with a tram? That's one of many challenges that participants have to complete at the European Tram Driver Championship. To determine the smoothest driver, bowls of water are attached to the front of the tram, with points deducted for every drop spilled. Next comes a measure of driver dexterity that sees competitors throwing balls into a basketball hoop while operating their vehicle. The European Tram Driver Championship has been running annually since 2012, and every year the event is growing in popularity.
22: We're pretty big tram fans, and so far we've travelled from Leipzig to every European and World Championship. There's always a great atmosphere, and it's a lot of fun.
4: This year's competition in Warsaw saw 25 cities across Europe participate, plus the Australian city of Melbourne, which was allowed to enter because it has the largest tram network in the world. But bigger isn't always better. Melbourne came second last, finishing ahead of only London. The top performer across the eight challenges was the team from the Czech capital, Prague, thanks to the skilled manoeuvring of drivers Vendula Temejova and Zdeněk Riktak.
23: We didn't expect it. Until the very end of the competition, we didn't think we could win. We're a new team, and this is our first time taking part in a competition like this. We wanted to finish at least in the top 10, so I guess we did well.
22: I made a mistake in the bowling event and thought that's bad, but it wasn't, and it all worked out.
4: Tram lines were a cornerstone of public transport in cities across Europe and around the globe throughout the 19th century. After the Second World War, many networks were ripped up in favour of supposedly more modern alternatives. But as cities look for cleaner and more sustainable ways to move people, the electric-powered tram is making a major comeback.
5: Eleanor Burke. And that's all from us for now. If you want to get in touch, you can email us at globalpodcast@bbc.co.uk. You can also find us on X at BBC World Service. Use the hashtag GlobalNewsPod. This edition of the Global News Podcast was mixed by Chris Murphy, and the producer was Muzaffar Shakir. The editor is Karen Martin. I'm Pete Ross. Until next time, Goodbye.
1: This is the Global News podcast from the BBC World Service. I'm Ankur Desai, and at 4 o'clock GMT on Monday the 21st of September, these are our main stories. A powerful typhoon is being felt in Tokyo, with police urging more than 1.5 million people in the Tokyo area to evacuate. A huge Belgian-led international police operation targeting drugs gangs has seen nearly 500 people arrested, mainly in Latin America. Officials in Gaza have announced plans to evacuate and demolish more than 250 buildings because they're at risk of collapsing. Also in this podcast, as expected in Russia's parliamentary elections, President Putin's United Russia Party is on course to retain its constitutional majority. So what impact will this result have? And a trial in the UK monitors how gadgets and sensors might help people with dementia live in their own homes.
3: That's the power of technology. We're trying to spot early signs that things might be going wrong, and we can keep people at home and out of hospital.
1: We begin in Japan, where a powerful typhoon is battering the country's capital, Tokyo. Typhoon Dujuan has forced the cancellation of hundreds of flights and prompted warnings of record-breaking rainfall. 1.9 million people have been urged to evacuate, and several major events have been cancelled. This typhoon is the latest in a wave of storms in the Pacific, made more intense by this year's Super El Niño. I got the latest from our correspondent in Tokyo, Kurumi Mori.
6: It sure is powerful. I mean, I woke up this morning to quite light rains here in Shibuya, which is where the Tokyo BBC studios are located, and it turned. I mean, it was heavy rains, strong winds this afternoon, and just in the past hour, it's gotten way dark, and the rain has been stronger and stronger. There have been special warnings all day coming from the government. I've had mobile alerts go off all day. Something we are watching right now is this river called Meguro River that runs through Tokyo from Shibuya, Setagaya, Meguro, and into Tokyo Bay. I just spoke to a resident who lives near there, and he's been seeing over the past just 2 hours just the rise in the level of this river. And so he's concerned. We want to make sure that residents are evacuating if they are on the ground floor, the elderly. But it's definitely something we're watching here in Tokyo today.
1: And Kurumi, I guess the wider impact is it's impacting rail services, air services, and also some of the big events as well that are taking place. We've got the Tokyo Game Show and, of course, the Asian Games, where athletes from over 40 countries are attending.
6: That's right. A lot of impact here. This is Silver Week, which is a holiday week for Japan. Today, tomorrow, and Wednesday are their public holidays. So although there are not many commuters out on the streets, thankfully, there are a lot of tourists here, a lot of people hoping to travel, but a lot of cancellations happening, whether it's the local trains, the bullet trains, the Shinkansen bullet trains, and also flights. Now we're seeing about 400 cancellations at two of Tokyo's major airports, Haneda and Narita. Also, Prime Minister Takaichi was set to leave for New York. Her flight has been delayed to now 11 p.m. tonight for the UNGA. And then events. Tokyo Game Show canceled its last day today because of the typhoon. And the Nagoya Asian Games have some events in Tokyo, like swimming and equestrian. Equestrian delayed its events today and pushed it to tomorrow.
1: And Kurumi, are we likely to see an impact across East Asia with this typhoon?
6: As of now, what we're tracking is that after it hits the Kanto region, the central area near Tokyo, it's supposed to kind of swerve up and away into the ocean, so it's not set to impact other parts of Asia at the moment, but you never know because some of the trajectory may change.
1: Kurumi Mori in Tokyo. Nearly 500 people have been arrested in a major transatlantic operation against criminal gangs. Belgian Federal Police, which led the raids, say large amounts of drugs, firearms and ammunition were seized, mainly in Latin America. Our Europe correspondent, Nick Beek, reports.
7: More than 370 of these arrests were made in Costa Rica, where raids targeted a criminal network allegedly being protected by senior judicial and security figures, which were sending vast amounts of drugs to Europe. In Paraguay, a record amount of cannabis was said to have been seized. In Ireland, police dismantled what is believed to be the country's first known cocaine processing laboratory. Europe has been battling to stem the flow of cocaine, in particular, coming from South America, which has enriched crime bosses and fueled increased gang violence.
1: Nick Beek reporting. According to the UN agency that supports the relief and human development of Palestinian refugees, UNRWA, more than 80% of all structures in the Gaza Strip were damaged or destroyed during the war between Israel and Hamas. The Gaza war was triggered by the Hamas-led attack on southern Israel on the 7th of October 2023, when about 1,200 people were killed. Now officials in Gaza have announced plans to evacuate and demolish more than 250 buildings because they're at risk of collapsing. Our Middle East correspondent Yulan Nell told us this move follows a series of collapses in recent days.
8: In the past week, at least 21 people were killed in Gaza City when a residential building came down. Locals who had been living in that area told the BBC that it had been tilting to one side, that families knew it was unsafe. One relative who was bereaved said that buildings like that had become a ticking time bomb. But really, because of the lack of safe places to go, the lack of durable shelters in Gaza, it is forcing people to go into some of these unsafe buildings. And as well as that building in the south of Gaza City that really fully came down. On Friday, there was another partial collapse in which five children got minor injuries, and this coming after the first rains of the season in Gaza last week. And that really accelerated the warnings once again about the dangers of some of these places where people displaced by the fighting, now with no homes of their own, have been sheltering.
1: And Yolan, just tell us about the challenges the authorities are facing in terms of trying to implement this demolition plan.
8: There are going to be so many challenges. This statement from the Hamas-run media office says that local authorities will be going to families and asking them to leave these more than 250 buildings which are at risk of collapse, where the situation is urgent. Of course, many of those families will not have places to go. They'll also need to evacuate areas around where the buildings are going to be pulled down. And that is another danger. Many families may be refusing to go. Then you've also got the fact that many authorities, they're talking about police and other services that are aligned with Hamas, will have to be working on this. Israel has opposed fully the signs that Hamas has been trying to sort of reassert itself in Gaza. I've not been able to get some clarification from local UN officials about what their role is going to be here, but certainly this statement is saying that the plan involves UN agencies and other international organizations. They're the ones really with the heavy lifting equipment that will be able to do some of this work. But you've had the UN in recent days really underlying how Israeli officials that control the border crossings, how restrictions from Israel are limiting the work that they can do, whether it comes to that sort of heavy equipment that's so important for rubble removal, the fuel and the oil that is needed to run these machines, and then on top of that, the fact that there is not enough durable shelters in Gaza. They're looking for things like caravans to be allowed to go into Gaza that would give people better protection as we go into the winter.
1: And Yolan, then we've got the issue of the wider infrastructure in Gaza as well.
8: That's right, and there are big UN longer-term plans to try to improve the infrastructure. Gaza's health ministry has talked about how there are about 3,000 buildings that they class as being dangerous, and in many cases, families are living in those. You've also got inadequate roads, problems with waste and sanitation. All of these are going to be highlighted once again, particularly as the weather conditions become more difficult with increased rain.
1: Yolan Nell. A refugee crisis in Djibouti is worsening as people flee renewed conflict in Yemen between the Iranian-backed Houthis and Saudi Arabia. Several thousand have made the dangerous sea crossing, many arriving in Djibouti's northern town of Obok. Our security correspondent Frank Gardner is there.
9: I'm in a very crowded, noisy refugee camp. I'm in a warehouse at a place called Obok, which is just on the African side of the Bab-el-Mandeb Strait that separates Yemen from Djibouti here. And this warehouse is absolutely full of Yemeni families who fled across the water. It takes several hours to get across. And they're telling me that the thing they've been fleeing most from are the airstrikes. They don't care, they tell me, whether these are Saudi planes or Yemeni, or whether it's the Houthis, they are just terrified of the bombs. So the situation on their side, on the Yemeni side, is still extremely fluid, because we don't know, they don't know, whether the Saudis are going to escalate this or not, because the Saudis have got a difficult decision to make. They can't get their ships safely through the Bab al-Mandeb Strait with their oil out, and that poses an existential threat to their economy and will impact on the world economy, because it'll mean shorter oil supplies, higher prices. Saudis have got a difficult decision to make. They can't get their ships safely through the Bab al-Mandeb Strait with their oil out, and that poses an existential threat to their economy.

0: Because the Americans, so far, are not prepared to do the strikes, the airstrikes, and join in that the Saudis may be asking for.
1: Frank Gardner. Still to come in this podcast.
2: Some of the videos online of this mad dash to the sun lounges around pools and beaches are just extraordinary. Crowds of people can be seen lining up at the gates in the morning at resorts waiting to get into the pool.
1: We hear about how the so-called sunbed wars in Europe have turned deadly. This is the Global News Podcast. In Germany, as we reported on the earlier podcast, the emerging success of the far-right anti-immigrant AfD party in regional elections has caused alarm in the ruling party, the CDU, the Christian Democrats. For the first time ever, the CDU was voted out of regional parliament in the northeastern state of Mecklenburg-Western Pomerania, where the far-right Alternative for Germany is on track to win the most votes. And in another vote in the capital, Berlin, the CDU was beaten by a far-left party. Despite the results, Chancellor Friedrich Merz has vowed to keep his ruling coalition together for what he called the democratic future of Germany. Mr. Merz told journalists he was determined to live up to the historic challenges Germany is facing, and he said lessons had to be learned.
3: The CDU, as a party, has fundamental long-term questions to grapple with. Now, in the leading body of our organisations, we have decided to pursue intensive discussions about where we have failed, what we are doing, and where we're heading. We need to talk about the structure of our party, our programme, and the image of the CDU.
1: But Germany isn't the only country in Europe that has seen a shift to the political extremes. Our Europe editor, Katja Adler, told Justin Webb about the significance of Germany's regional elections for Europe.
4: Well, it's first and foremost a Europe-wide issue because Germany is the biggest net payer into the EU budget. So if you have economic and political upheaval in Germany, that has a definite ripple effect. This comes at a time when, you know, the continent, whether it's in the defence industry or whether it's in politics, say, we need to stick together. We've got aggression from Russia in Ukraine, hybrid threats throughout the continent. We've got that economic threat from China. We've got the US now so unpredictable, whether it comes to trade or whether it comes to having our back in terms of defence. Kyiv will be worried that, if you like, the more fringes of politics are doing well in Germany, whether it's on the left or the right, because Germany is the single biggest supporter in terms of military and other aid to Ukraine. And both those parties are saying no more military aid for Kyiv. But yes, more widely in Europe, Brussels says, oh my gosh, we have months ahead of big elections. Every big EU country is holding key elections. We've just had Germany, we've got French presidential elections, Poland, Spain, Italy, and in each one of those countries, nationalist forces are doing well. That comes at a moment where Brussels says the EU really needs to stick together, otherwise Moscow, Beijing and other opponents will just be rubbing their hands with glee.
5: To which some people will say, well, it is the failures of the old established political order, certainly in Germany, but in other places as well, I suppose, that have led to this. They only have themselves to blame.
4: That is very much the sense among voters. I think whether you talk to voters in these regional elections in Germany or whether you go to France, where Marine Le Pen is looking very strong at the moment ahead of the presidential elections, many voters say, look, for decades after the Second World War across Europe, we've given our votes to the centre-right parties or the centre-left parties, those traditional parties of old. But we now worry about our personal finances for our family, whether we will ever have a state pension. We worry about the effects of wars abroad. And these parties are not coming to us with the answers. Then you have parties like the AfD in Germany or Die Linke on the hard left who say, we're listening to you voters and we can help you. And they have that personal effect. And you can see parties like that right across Europe. You have the Reform Party in the UK that says the same thing. The traditional parties have failed. Give us a chance.
1: Katja Adler. From one set of polls in Germany to another in Russia's parliamentary elections, President Putin's United Russia Party is on course to retain its constitutional majority. It has won a record number of seats, and the near-complete results will ensure it can continue to make changes to the constitution without support from other parties. The victory was widely expected. Only pro-Kremlin parties were allowed to stand, those opposing the war with Ukraine were not. In elections described as neither free nor

0: Fair. From Moscow, our Russia editor, Steve Rosenberg, reports.
1: Many things about Russia are unpredictable. The results of this election weren't. In a political system tightly controlled by the Kremlin, as expected, the ruling party, United Russia, which is backed by Vladimir Putin, is well out in front. Preliminary results suggest it has retained its constitutional majority. As for those parties that are trailing far behind, but which have cleared the 5% threshold and made it into parliament, experience shows that their MPs in the Duma normally support Kremlin initiatives. President Putin is likely to use the results to claim that the country is full square behind his policies, particularly the so-called special military operation, Russia's war on Ukraine. This was the first parliamentary election in Russia since the country's full-scale invasion of Ukraine, and from it, the authorities will claim a mandate from the people to justify any future decisions on the course of the war.
0: Steve Rosenberg. In our earlier podcast, we brought you a powerful story from Indonesia about a cover-up at a prominent Islamic boarding school involving allegations of sexual crimes by the son of its founder. Known as Beki, he was jailed in 2022 for sexually assaulting a student at the school. But BBCI has exclusively recorded footage of him as a free man after serving less than half his sentence. The investigation also uncovered further allegations against him and evidence that the school tried to suppress them. I asked the author of the report, the BBC's Rebecca Henschke, how she had come across the story.
2: We were investigating allegations of sexual abuse in Islamic boarding schools. It's an issue that's come to a head in Indonesia with a couple of high-profile cases. So Ira Puspitasari, we were speaking to her about her allegations over years that she was intimidated into withdrawing. And when we were doing that, we started to hear rumours that the man that she alleges raped her since the age of 15 and also was jailed for the sexual abuse of one of her friends had been released early. So we began an undercover investigation to look into what had happened there.
0: Okay, and then the man at the centre of this story, Beki, are we likely to know what's going to happen next?
2: Well, the report has just sort of gone live in Indonesia and there's already been a huge reaction on social media with the majority of comments calling for justice for Ira and also for a full investigation by the government into why he was released early. I mean, the government says he was given remissions that are according to the law, but lawyers that we've spoken to said that's often used as a loophole and they want more details about exactly what those remissions were. And we've also, the report's being shared by some parliamentarians who are also calling for action. So there's quite a strong reaction from Indonesia right now.
0: And Rebecca, is this a sign of deeper malaise in Indonesian society that senior men that are connected are often protected?
2: There is an issue for sure with the legal system, and there was a report by Komnas Perempuan, which is the Commission for Violence Against Women and Children, just a few months ago, that was saying that this issue of sexual abuse in Islamic boarding school, pesantrians, where millions of children go to school, many have a very happy time there, but they're saying that this issue of sexual abuse in the schools has reached an emergency level right now because of the unchecked power of the men that are running these schools and is calling for the government to put in place safeguarding reporting mechanisms because all the cases that we were looking at, the students did raise red flags. They went to teachers or they tried to go to the police and each time they were intimidated and not helped.
0: For the full investigation, you can search for Catching My Teacher wherever you get your BBC podcasts and you can watch it on the World Service YouTube channel. Hundreds of families are taking part in a study that uses the latest technology to keep people with dementia safer in their own homes in the UK. Scientists at the Dementia Research Institute have kitted out houses with smart gadgets and sensors to try to cut care home and hospital admissions. The UK's National Health Service, the NHS, says it's following the trial closely to see if it can reduce trips to the hospital and give families peace of mind that their loved ones are safe. Our health reporter, Jim Reid, has been to meet one of the couples involved.
3: Will you please welcome back, fantastic, Bharat Patel and Jyoti.
4: Jyoti Patel has spent decades on stage, always alongside her husband, Bharat.
5: I'm going to place one card there.
4: The couple travelled the world as a magical double act.
5: That's a real magic.